0: line as the city's fourth largest park. State investigators reported today that a fallen aspen tree contacting energized power lines sparked the Aspen Acres fire. The blaze began in late June in southern Colorado, burned more than 100,000 acres, and destroyed hundreds of structures. Investigators ruled out lightning and other possible causes. Several lawsuits against the local electric cooperative are already pending. Shocker! Former President Barack Obama endorsed Attorney General Phil Weiser yesterday in the race for Colorado governor. Weiser, the Democratic nominee, previously served in the Obama administration, working on technology and broadband issues. Ballots are already out ahead of the November 3rd election. A second high school in the Colorado Springs area has forfeited its football game against Lutheran High School in Parker amid ongoing racism allegations. Coronado High School joined Air Academy in the forfeit. Allegations from games in late September and early October include racist remarks and other conduct toward visiting students. Lutheran High, the school districts, and the State High School Activities Association are investigating. In sports, Avalanche defenseman Cale Makar will miss tonight's game against the Dallas Stars while his wife is in labor. The Avalanche play in Dallas at 6:30 tonight. Ben Davis, News Talk 710, KNUS.
1: Crash causing a delay westbound 70 before Kipling. That's blocking the two right lanes. A little heavy on westbound 70 and backing up westbound 76. Some crowding on 270, Commerce City Drive, and I-25. Getting into downtown, northbound 25, just about 22, 23 minutes from University and up to Colfax. There's a crash causing a delay northbound Spear approaching I-25. With traffic, I'm Susan Feeling.
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5: Our Denver area forecast into this evening. Our skies will stay cloudy. Overnight temps, upper 30s, low 40s. Returning rain showers into early Wednesday, becoming scattered through the afternoon. Steady temps in the middle and upper 40s Wednesday, with rain likely Wednesday night. Moderate at times. These moderate showers will continue past sunrise Thursday. Lows Wednesday night, upper 30s, with highs lower 50s Thursday afternoon. Skies eventually clear Thursday night. Could see areas of frost. Lows near the freezing mark. I'm meteorologist Don Watson.
6: Current temperature,
7: 63 degrees.
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11: Larry Elder here, the sage from South Central, the prince of Pico Union, the czar of common sense, the great Eldersky, Don Lorenzo. Welcome to the program. No Victor Crest allowed because we've got a country to save. So let's get her teed up!
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11: 888-971-SAGE. 888-971-7243. I am Larry Elder. We are Salem News Channel. This hour we're trying to get to Bill Gates saying that AI changes the world more than all previous technologies. That's a big deal. Why isn't there a Palestinian state now, and was there ever a Palestinian state? And the Secretary of Homeland defends the live streaming of the execution of the Fort Hood mass shooter. And the D.C. U.S. Attorney Jeanine Pirro announces another investigation related to Ilhan Omar. Sylvie Cunningham, teammate of Caitlin Clark, responds to the argument that she shouldn't be on the team next year because she's too disruptive. We talked about Democrat plans to reduce affordability. We'll talk more about that. And Kimberly Guilfoyle has resigned from her position as ambassador to Greece. All of this hour, 888-971-SAGE, 971-7243. I would be remiss if I didn't thank Joe from Canadensis to thank him for his service. Semper Fi, my friend. Oorah. Now, we've talked a lot about the Democrats and their goal, desires, plans, if and when they take over Congress. But I've heard nothing, I've said this many times, that they would do to address the issue of affordability other than tax the rich and Medicare for all. Here's Scott Jennings to his co-panelist on CNN, number 26.
16: Feel free to be disappointed about one thing or the other. What would a Democrat do?
17: Exactly.
16: What has a Democrat proposed to do in this election that would change your life in any meaningful way? And don't forget, 90% of the cost of living that you're upset with was handed to you by Democrats anyway. And if you look at the USDA data on grocery, they have somewhat tamed food inflation right now. I know a graph is cold comfort to people who are having trouble affording things. But the real debate is, what has a Democrat done or proposed to do,
17: so
16: even
17: Scott,
16: on gas prices?
17: I hear that a
16: when
17: lot.
16: Has a Democrat
17: Scott,
16: ever proposed
17: I do
16: a thing
17: hear
16: to lower
17: that
16: gas
17: a lot
16: prices?
17: From-
11: and he was referring to this woman who ran for the House as a Democrat in Illinois. So as a candidate, he said, you're for illegal aliens getting Medicaid. That'll reduce affordability. Number 27.
18: Everyone deserves health care.
16: Even illegals?
18: Every single person in the world deserves
16: health care. Just for the record, as a candidate, you're for illegal aliens getting Medicaid.
18: I think everyone in the world deserves health care.
16: That's a yes. That's a yes.
18: I'm such a
16: Democrat. Democratic position.
19: I mean, it is a yes, but
18: yeah.
16: It's a Democratic position. Illegal aliens should get Medicaid.
20: But I mean, I mean, how is it controversial?
18: How is it controversial if they don't want someone to die in the hospital if they can't afford it?
19: Who do you think pays for health care when undocumented people show up at a hospital? Who pays for that?
16: We all pay for it.
18: Exactly.
20: Including undocumented people because they actually contribute.
16: That's the point.
20: We do realize that undocumented people pay.
16: Who pays for the welfare system in this country generally? Taxpayers.
18: Are you for it or not?
20: Can I start my logic train?
16: Are you for it or not?
20: My logic train starts with the fact that I don't want to kick 11 million people off
16: of
20: Medicaid.
16: Do you want illegal aliens on or not?
20: First of all, do I want undocumented citizens to have health care?
18: Yes.
20: The answer is yes.
18: Scott, okay. If someone is
16: more
18: undocumented,
16: Democrats.
18: Do you want them to not get insulin if they're diabetic?
16: I want Medicaid to exist first and foremost for American citizens who need it.
20: What about second? How about this? When the people that are picking your peaches. Yeah, I'm passionate
16: very
20: about
16: passionate
20: Americans.
16: For the illegals.
18: Sorry,
20: no, I'm
18: how,
20: passionate for
18: how
20: Americans.
18: How dare you want people to be alive? How dare you?
16: Passionate for the illegals. Bring more.
20: No, I actually want
16: yes,
20: safe and secure borders.
16: You need more. To make your vision of America work, we need more illegals who get more benefits. That's your version of America.
20: No, what I want from America is a place that was promised to us, Scott.
16: To the illegals?
20: Like you do, no, it was promised to us. It was promised to us. Not us, me and you, black and white, brown. Scott, do you think that your family was
16: born here?
20: You weren't born here, Scott.
16: I was born in...
20: First of all, where does your family come from? My family wasn't born here. My family was actually from Sierra Leone.
16: You're making a passionate argument.
20: Correct.
16: For a country built on unfettered illegal immigration, and that is not anywhere near a politically popular position.
20: Our country is built on immigration, period.
16: What kind?
20: Period.
16: What kind?
20: Okay. Oh, and, well, first of all, before we go to commercial, what kind? What kind of immigration was
16: you're,
20: I brought
16: you're
20: here?
16: You're already in the hole. You sure you don't want to stop
20: no,
16: digging?
20: No, because it was slavery. That's not immigration.
16: Come on.
19: Well, okay.
20: Come on, what?
19: All right, there's a lot to be said.
18: Hold on.
20: No, you can't say come on when somebody's like, my family was brought here in chains. The answer's not come on.
19: We're going to...
11: So, because there was slavery, where people were brought here against their will, we should therefore give taxpayer-provided benefits to illegal aliens. What? The DNC chair, Ken Martin, says hardly any of our candidates are talking about impeachment. Really? Number 56?
17: Hardly any of our candidates are talking about impeachment. What they're talking about is affordability, making sure that people can afford their lives and actually achieve economic opportunity and build a better life for their family. We're talking about health care access, making sure at a time when we see premiums doubling and tripling across the country and people's health care access disappearing, that we're fighting for health care. And we're also talking about fixing this corrupt system that only actually benefits the wealthy and the powerful at the expense of the working class. That's what Democrats are fighting for, and that's the agenda we're going to deliver in 24 days once we're in control.
11: Hardly any of our candidates are talking about impeachment. Really? This is Representative Amash Shad, Democrat from Arizona, number 54.
21: 53% of Americans, according to polls combined together, say that they have an unfavorable view of Democrats. So on day one, if Democrats retake the House, what should they do?
22: Focus on what the American people are telling them are their daily life experiences. That's one. We also do have to hold him to account on all of those constitutional violations that we've seen.
21: I mean, impeachment, what does that look like?
22: Well, it means that when he violates the Constitution, and there are just numerous examples, I'm talking about Jimmy Kimmel and the First Amendment, I'm talking about due process violations from ICE for U.S. citizens, any one of those things means we have to hold them to account. And yes, that's up to and including impeachment if he himself violates the Constitution.
11: Okay, so your agenda is impeachment. And Angie Nixon is running for Senate in Florida, and her agenda on how to address affordability is number 46.
23: But in regards to your question, thank you for that question. And so the cost of living is indeed high here in this country. And I think it's really important to note and highlight that Donald Trump, with the rubber stamp of Ashley Moody, put working family taxes on people like you. And those working family taxes are tariffs. And so when I head to Washington, I am going to work alongside Congressman Frost in that other chamber to work to repeal these working family taxes. And also, we need to repeal that big BS bill, because that's what it was. It was not beautiful. We need to start calling it BS.
11: Okay, so raise taxes on rich people. This Ohio voter was asked whether Trump is to blame for high diesel prices. Number 42.
24: Do you blame President Trump for the rise in diesel prices?
25: No, I don't. I think he's trying to protect our country. I think every administration before this has said Iran was a problem and nobody's been willing to deal with them. And he took a stance and he dealt with them. And sometimes that's a tough... that. We got to take the consequences with that, but I think in the long run, it's the right thing to do.
11: Hear, hear. Hassan Piker, it's always a good thing to get unapologetic socialists elected. It is. Number 41.
26: I think it takes a very long time to build a caucus, to build political power, but it's always going to be a good thing to get socialists elected who are unapologetic, who are bold, and then make sure that those socialists engage in good governance as well, to show that there is an alternative to what people have seen that has bred so much apathy amongst the masses.
11: We're going to talk about what the welfare state has done to the country of Great Britain and what Thomas Sowell said about what happens when government gets bigger and bigger and bigger. J.D. Vance had a few things to say about James Tallarico, number 49.
0: But I'm not done. There's so much material. He said, and I quote, racism is a virus that white people spread simply by virtue of their skin color. You know, I come from a political movement, I know Ken Paxton agrees with me, where we believe that everybody, rich or poor, black or white, is welcome. You just gotta love this country. And while we're on the subject of barbecue, sir, somebody just shouted out barbecue. It's that guy with the American flag shirt. Dal Tallarico, sir.
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2: Crash causing a delay. This is on westbound 70 just before Kipling. Two right lanes blocked. Westbound 70 back to I-76. Nearly a 10-minute delay. And heavy on westbound 76 trying to get down to I-70. That's nearly a 10-minute backup. 270 a little busy. We got some slowing in I-25 trying to get into downtown. That northbound drive from University up into downtown about 20 minutes. With traffic, I'm Susan Phelan.
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11: 888-971-7243, 888-971-SAGE, and I am calling all true patriots. The Sage from South Central, the Great Oldersky, Thursday, October 22nd in Phoenix, one night. I'm coming to Arizona for the Battleground Tour. I've got a few things to say. President Trump is winning, the border is locked down, America's fighting back. But the radical left and the DEA socialists, the DSA socialists, are not done. They're coming for the ballot box this November, and November is one of their targets. I took on Gavin Newsom in California. I know exactly what these people are capable of. I'm telling you right now, we cannot let our guard down for a single second. So, on October 22nd, join me, Seth Leibson, and Mike Gallagher on stage in Phoenix for the Battleground Tour. We're talking about a live, fired-up evening for people who are awake, engaged, and ready to fight for everything we've won. VIP tickets include a private reception with us before the show. General admission gets you into the room. Just go to 960thepatriot.com right now. Get your tickets. The Battleground Tour, October 22nd, Phoenix. 960thepatriot.com. 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Come join us. Again, October 22nd, 960thepatriot.com. I will see you there. Speaking about the midterms, here's what Thomas Sowell said about AOC, number 12.
6: I saw recently a replay of something by AOC, the congresswoman,
8: yes,
6: from New York. And as I listened to her, I just was amazed that there seemed to be no factual issue as far as she's concerned. She just pronounces things to be so, and that's the end of it.
11: That's all that's needed. I said it. Must be true. Here's what Golda Meir said in 1970 about the Palestinian state, number 25.
9: I mean, when were Palestinians born? What was all this area before the First World War? When Britain got the mandate over Palestine, what was Palestine then? Palestine was then the area between the Mediterranean and the Iraqian border.
10: You say there's no such thing as
9: Palestine. East and West Bank, no. East and West Bank was Palestine. I'm a Palestinian. From 21 until 48, I carried a Palestinian passport. There was no such thing in this area as Jews and Arabs and Palestinians. There were Jews and Arabs.
10: You deny that there was a Palestine Arab people before, but there is now a Palestine liberation movement. The history of liberation movements are that they grow. Won't this one grow and become, in end, in fact, your biggest enemy?
9: I don't say there are no Palestinians, but I say there is no such thing as a distinct Palestinian people of all the Palestinians who live in Jordan. Why have the Palestinians in the West Bank become more Palestinians since the 5th of June 67 than they were before? Why didn't they set up a Palestinian country in addition to Jordan? Supposing your premise is right, then what should they have done? They should have set up another independent Palestine and fought from there. They didn't do that. They adopted the fact that they are in Jordan. They've adopted the Jordanian citizens. They are the majority in Jordan. They are in parliament. They are in government. What has happened since? Why have they become more Palestinian conscious since the war of 67? People, decent people, liberal people, people that are for self-determination, sympathize with Palestinians. Everybody has the right to self-determine except we. We're the only people in the world to whom it is not given the right to for self-determination. We have to be, evidently, minorities all over the world, and we have no right for independence. The Arabs are prepared to negotiate with us? Which Arab? Where? When? If you know of an Arab leader, head of state, that wants to negotiate with us, by all means, tell us. I'm prepared to go to Cairo, I'm prepared to go to Damascus, I'm prepared to go to Amman, I'm prepared to go to Beirut. Anywhere.
10: You would go to these places?
9: Yes. Happily.
11: Here's what Dennis Prager said about this business of a Palestinian state, number 22.
8: If Israel just allowed the Palestinians to have a state of their own, there would be peace in the Middle East, right? That's what you hear from UN ambassadors, European diplomats, and most college professors. But what if I told you that Israel has already offered the Palestinians a state of their own, and not just once, but on five separate occasions? Don't believe me? Let's review the record. After the breakup of the Ottoman Empire following World War I, Britain took control of most of the Middle East, including the area that constitutes modern Israel. 17 years later, in 1936, the Arabs rebelled against the British and against their Jewish neighbors. The British formed a task force, the Peel Commission, to study the cause of the rebellion. The commission concluded that the reason for the violence was that two peoples, Jews and Arabs, wanted to govern the same land. The answer, the Peel Commission concluded, would be to create two independent states, one for the Jews and one for the Arabs, a two-state solution. The suggested split was heavily in favor of the Arabs. The British offered them 80% of the disputed territory, the Jews the remaining 20%. Yet, despite the tiny size of their proposed state, the Jews voted to accept this offer. But the Arabs rejected it and resumed their violent rebellion. Rejection number one. 10 years later, in 1947, the British asked the United Nations to find a new solution to the continuing tensions. Like the Peel Commission, the UN decided that the best way to resolve the conflict was to divide the land. In November 1947, the UN voted to create two states. Again, the Jews accepted the offer, and again, the Arabs rejected it. Only this time, they did so by launching an all-out war. Rejection number two. Jordan, Egypt, Iraq, Lebanon, and Syria joined the conflict, but they failed. Israel won the war and got on with the business of building a new nation. Most of the land set aside by the UN for an Arab state, the West Bank and East Jerusalem, became occupied territory, occupied not by Israel, but by Jordan. 20 years later, in 1967, the Arabs, led this time by Egypt and joined by Syria and Jordan, once again sought to destroy the Jewish state. The 1967 conflict, known as the Six-Day War, ended in a stunning victory for Israel. Jerusalem and the West Bank, as well as the area known as the Gaza Strip, fell into Israel's hands. The government split over what to do with this new territory. Half wanted to return the West Bank to Jordan and Gaza to Egypt in exchange for peace. The other half wanted to give it to the region's Arabs, who had begun referring to themselves as the Palestinians, in the hope that they would ultimately build their own state there. Neither initiative got very far. A few months later, the Arab League met in Sudan and issued its infamous three no's. No peace with Israel, no recognition of Israel, no negotiations with Israel.
11: When we return, the rest of this video from Prager University. 888-971-SAGE.
12: News update at the bottom of the hour. ex-fiancée of Donald Trump Jr., Kimberly Guilfoyle, is now resigning from her post as U.S. ambassador to Greece. This after Guilfoyle denied accusations she'd asked a businessman and Trump supporter to pay off her $100,000 credit card debt in exchange for access to the administration. The man who fell to his death from a Six Flags Over Georgia roller coaster Monday has been identified as 42-year-old Hassan Kareem, whom Liz Kennedy reports worked for Atlanta Public Schools.
13: The tragic event happened on the Goliath roller coaster on Monday. According to police, Kareem was ejected from the ride and struck other patrons before falling beneath the attraction. Four other people were injured in the incident.
12: Several roller coasters at Six Flags parks nationwide are now shut down. Pope Leo XIV has lung cancer. The 71-year-old U.S.-born pontiff underwent surgery today to remove a growth from his lung. The Vatican says the surgery was successful. I'm Scott Carr.
2: Crash causing a delay. It's on westbound 70 before Kipling. Two right lanes blocked. Westbound 70 back to I-76, about a 10-minute delay through there. 270 still a little busy, as well as I-25. The northbound drive from University up to Colfax, take about 20 minutes. Tech Center looks better. C-470, no trouble through Highlands Ranch. And there's a crash, Chambers and Quincy. With traffic, I'm Susan Phelan.
14: Denver weather.
15: Our Denver area forecast into this evening, our skies will stay cloudy. Overnight temps, upper 30s, low 40s, returning rain showers into early Wednesday, becoming scattered through the afternoon. Steady temps in the middle and upper 40s Wednesday, with rain likely Wednesday night, moderate at times. These moderate showers will continue past sunrise Thursday. Lows Wednesday night, upper 30s, with highs lower 50s Thursday afternoon. Skies eventually clear Thursday night, could see areas of frost, lows near the freezing mark. I'm meteorologist Don Watson.
16: Current temperature,
18: 63 degrees.
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20: An instant classic in Monday Night Football as the Bills beat the Rams 37-34 in overtime. The two teams combined to score touchdowns on their last six possessions of regulation. The Rams tying it with 2 seconds left. In overtime, the Bills won by blocking a Rams game-winning field goal attempt before Tyler Bass hit a walk-off 45-yarder. Bills quarterback Josh Allen.
27: It's football. You can be down and out. One play, the next play, you're on top of the world, and again, that's just how it rolled for us today. A lot of things to clean up early on, just didn't feel like I was in a rhythm, wasn't taking some of the underneath stuff.
20: Allen did get going, throwing for 210 yards and rushing for 121. In the loss, the Rams' Matthew Stafford, 383 yards passing with three TDs. The Bills now 4-1, the Rams 2-3. Baseball playoffs, the Brewers go up 2-0 in the NLCS, down in the Dodgers 7-4. That series off tonight. It resumes in L.A. tomorrow. And the Guardians take game one of the ALCS, 7-3 over the Rays, game two in Tampa tonight. I'm Matt McCoy.
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29: 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SAGE 888-971-7243. I am Larry Elder. We are Salem News Channel. Here's the rest of the Dennis Prager University video about the so-called Palestinian state.
8: Again, a two-state solution was dismissed by the Arabs, making this rejection number three. In 2000, Israeli Prime Minister Ehud Barak met at Camp David with Palestinian Liberation Organization Chairman Yasser Arafat to conclude a new two-state plan. Barak offered Arafat a Palestinian state in all of Gaza and 94% of the West Bank, with East Jerusalem as its capital. But the Palestinian leader rejected the offer. In the words of U.S. President Bill Clinton, Arafat was here 14 days and said no to everything. Instead, the Palestinians launched a bloody wave of suicide bombings that killed over 1,000 Israelis and maimed thousands more on buses, in wedding halls, and in pizza parlors. Rejection number 4. In 2008, Israel tried yet again. Prime Minister Ehud Olmert went even further than Ehud Barak had, expanding the peace offer to include additional land to sweeten the deal. Like his predecessor, the new Palestinian leader, Mahmoud Abbas, turned the deal down. Rejection number 5. In between these last two Israeli offers, Israel unilaterally left Gaza, giving the Palestinians complete control there. Instead of developing this territory for the good of its citizens, the Palestinians turned Gaza into a terrorist base from which they have fired thousands of rockets into Israel. Each time Israel has agreed to a Palestinian state, the Palestinians have rejected the offer, often violently. So if you're interested in peace in the Middle East, maybe the answer is not to pressure Israel to make yet another offer of a state to the Palestinians. Maybe the answer is to pressure the Palestinians to finally accept the existence of a Jewish state. I'm David Brog, Executive Director of the Maccabee Task Force for Prager University.
11: The Wall Street Journal, big article, headline, "The Welfare State is Crushing Britain." The soaring number of people on disability and sickness benefits is blowing up the country's welfare bill and imperiling its long-term financial stability. It's a long piece. Let me just read you some excerpts. Talked about the large percentage of people who are on disability. Disability payments are no longer just for those most in need. They become a financial crutch for a large swath of the population as wages stagnate and prices rise. Some 7 million people, more than 10% of the population, now claim at least one or more sickness or disability benefits. Numbers are growing fastest among working-age people who should be powering the country's economy. The percentage of those getting disability among working-age people has surged more than 60% the past 6 years, from 2.9 million in 2019 to 4.7 million now. These are working age people. Quote, no other country has seen such a rise in disability claims. In the U.S., the number of people getting federal disability payments has fallen in the past 15 years. The most recent shows some 10.6 million working age people in the U.S. claim one or both main Social Security programs for people with a disability in a country with a population five times bigger than the U.K. Spending, however, in the U.K. is surging. Its costly green energy transition, welfare, debt interest, but its income is mostly flat with weak economic growth. Government has raised taxes and binged on death, and that strategy now is running out of road. UK borrowing costs are higher than any other country in the group of seven, recently hitting their highest level since the 2008 financial crisis. A slow but steady exodus of wealthy Brits leaving for tax-friendly places like Dubai has shown there are limits to how much the government can keep raising the tax burden, which is already the highest it's been since World War II. They quote a guy who's head of investment fund, UK, quote, the surge in welfare spending is clearly not sustainable on any level. It's a really big issue of the moment, and it doesn't appear that there's any effort to tackle it. Once a government has grown, it's awfully hard to shrink it, as Milton Friedman explained when we come back. Stick around for that. 888-971-SAGE, 888-971-7243. You'll never hear me.

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8: 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Back to the Wall Street Journal article about what's happened to Europe because of its welfare state. Quote, across Europe, attempts to change the social safety net is proving politically toxic. In France, attempts to trim spending on entitlements led to the ouster of two previous prime ministers. Spain reversed an overhaul to trim its pension system. After Germany passed some modest changes, furious voters punished the ruling center-right party. 2025, then UK Prime Minister Keir Starmer announced plans to tighten eligibility requirements for sickness and disability. Backlash was so sharp, he abandoned the cuts. He was later ditched by the Labour Party, replaced by somebody else. Once you give somebody something, it almost takes an act of you-know-who to change it. Here's what Milton Friedman said about this, number 13.
9: Your question.
10: I see society as more and more tending toward the usurping of my individual rights and freedoms as time goes by. What do you see as the ultimate end of this, i.e. either in democracy or socialism, and why do you think the individuals within the society are letting this happen to them?
9: Well, the last part of your question is the hardest one to answer. If we continue along the road we've been going on, of usurping more and more power to governmental officials to control our lives, I see only one end, and that's a loss of anything that has any meaning as democracy, a loss of human freedom, and a prison state. That's the end. Now, why are people letting this happen to them? That's a much more difficult question to answer. And I think it is largely because of ignorance about where they are going, a lack of recognition. I don't believe they want to go this road, but I believe they are unwittingly letting themselves go down this road because on each issue that comes up,

0: People look at their separate special interest instead of the broader interest in the in governmental activity. Everybody wants to cut down government, provided that those things he has an interest in are maintained. I remember very well the summit conference in Washington on inflation that President Ford had about 2 or 3 years ago, in which one representative after another got up and said, in order to stop inflation, we have to cut the government budget. The way to cut the government budget is to spend more on my interests. That's how each separate group does it. So I think we are being driven down this road fundamentally by a defect in our political structure, a defect which allows each of these separate elements of government to be voted on separately and never gets the citizen to look at the totality of it and see what the whole thing adds up. The solution is for people like you and me to talk to ourselves and to our fellows and to try to persuade our fellow men to be of like mind, to change the climate of opinion in these respects, to try to correct the political structure to impose a... I've been recently working on one particular proposal along those lines, which is to have constitutional amendments setting a maximum limit to the amount that government may spend. I won't go into the details of that, but I think fundamentally we are getting what the public at large is asking for. And the public is asking for it, I believe, because they do not understand where it's going to lead them, because they are misinformed. And they are being led that way by the intellectual community, which has gone down a wrong road, in my opinion. Now, I don't believe the case is hopeless. I believe there are many signs of change. There are many more people who recognize the problems with this road now than did 20 or 30 years ago. Experience is a wonderful teacher. So that I think we, you and I, just have to keep on doing our little things, trying to persuade our fellows, men, to be of like mind. Thank you. Let's take the next question.
1: When I ran for president, I said I was doing so because we're not talking about the government spending, driven largely by the so-called entitlements programs, and we need an amendment to the Constitution to fix spending to a certain percentage of the GDP. With possible exceptions for war and for natural disaster. Other than that, government's going to get bigger and bigger and bigger, because once you start a program, it's awfully difficult to take it away. Friedman's often talked about the four ways of spending money, from the most efficient to the least efficient. Most efficient is your money on yourself. Next, your money on somebody you care about. Third, someone's money on you, as when you have a job and you have an expense account. You can't go crazy, otherwise you'll be fired. The least efficient, least productive way of spending is somebody else's money on somebody else. And that describes a lot of the spending in this country. Somebody else's money on somebody else. So whether the spending works, produces the desired result, is cost-effective, it doesn't matter, because it's somebody else's money on somebody else. And that is what these Democrats are offering more of. You know, Tennessee Valley Authority was set up because the South did not have electricity. I remember when I was a kid, I would go down to my mother's parents' farm. They had no running water. They had no electricity. We had to go to the well, and they lit candles at night and a fireplace. So Tennessee Valley Authority was set up to make sure that the South got electricity. The South has had electricity for a long time, but the Tennessee Valley Authority is still there. And President Trump explains how much the CEO of the TVA is making, and it is absolutely scary. Here's part of what he said. Number 20.
2: We also completely reformed the Tennessee Valley Authority. We hired a great new CEO. Just a quick story. So Tennessee Valley, big deal. So they had a guy, you know, I don't know if you know this, the head of the Tennessee Valley Authority before he got here got paid $12,500,000 a year. He was the highest paid Because they say it's semi-private. 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
3: Still dealing with slower speeds on I-70 westbound just before Kipling. The right two lanes remain blocked due to that accident. And traffic is still backing up towards I-76. Currently an 8 to 9 minute delay getting through that area. Also, I-25 southbound between or approaching 104th Avenue. There is a crash off the right shoulder there. All main lines are open, but that right shoulder is blocked. With traffic, I'm Jeffrey Dalle.
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1: SAGE 888-971-7243. I am Larry Elder, still on the News Channel. Back to what President Trump said about the CEO of the Tennessee Valley Authority.
2: Let's call it sort of public. What do you think? Marsha, is public, right? In my opinion, it's public. But they say semi-private, it's public. Highest paid official in the history of the world, any country. So he made $147,000 prior to taking the job. When he got the job as the chairman of the Tennessee Valley Authority, he got a slight salary. He went from $147,000. I promise you I could have gotten him for $150,000. He got $147,000, and his pay was elevated slightly at a record clip to $12,500,000. So here's a man sitting there. He makes more in a day than he made in a year. I think a lot of great business people that I know right here, I think we could have gotten him for less. So I appointed some members of the board who were great, might be here, I hope. Are there any of you guys here? They did a great job, and they promised me they'd do it. And we got the salary way down. Still high, but it's, you know, it's at least it's not crazy. $500,000. That's a lot. That's a lot. You go from 147 to 500. That's a lot. But you know what? $500,000, that's a lot. But it's within the course. I mean, give me a break. They'll say, the fake news will say, he should have done better. I got him from 12.5 million, but you got to give something. So got him down to 500. And the board is great. We have a great board. And Marcia and Bill.
1: Okay. All right. $12.5 million a year. And now the new CEO makes $500,000. Here's what Bill Gates said about AI, number 24.
8: You have called AI aliens created in a lab that could evolve almost as a species of its own and become to us what, quote, we are to dogs or cats, unquote. And you've said this isn't just a technological leap, it's a, quote, evolutionary event. That sounds scary. That sounds ominous.
9: Yes, the arrival of AI is both fantastic for things like health care and new tools, really unbelievable, but it's also something that has such profound power and really changes life in a pretty profound way that I always worry when people look back at previous technological advances. You know, like I was involved in the personal computer and the internet. Those were a big deal. But nothing compared to this.
1: Nothing compared to this. All right. Make sure you're in class tomorrow. I'll be here on time. God bless.
10: What can I say? Mamba out.
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12: All across America.
13: That's enough. Put down the mic.
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16: Former fiancé of Donald Trump Jr., Kimberly Guilfoyle, has now resigned as U.S. ambassador to Greece. This after Guilfoyle denied accusations that she had asked a businessman and Trump supporter to pay off her $100,000 credit card debt in exchange for better access to the administration. New White House press secretary Katie Sicaria told reporters today Guilfoyle was asked to step down. The Vatican says Pope Leo has been diagnosed with lung cancer. After the 71-year-old American-born pontiff underwent surgery today to remove a growth from his lung. The Pope said Sunday doctors had found a nodule in his lung and that it was detected at a very early stage. The man who fell to his death from a Six Flags Over Georgia roller coaster Monday has been identified as 42-year-old Hassan Kareem, whom Liz Kennedy reports worked for the Atlanta Public School System.
17: The tragic event happened on the Goliath roller coaster on Monday. According to police, Kareem was ejected from the ride and struck other patrons before falling beneath the attraction. Four other people were injured in the incident. The ride, which reaches about 70 miles per hour, stands about 200 feet tall. A statement by Atlanta Public Schools was released on Tuesday and read that Kareem's presence and impact will be deeply missed by our students, staff, and all those whose lives he touched. I'm Liz Kennedy.
16: The California man found guilty of murdering rapper Tupac Shakur in 1996 was sentenced today to 40 years to life in prison. Shakur's death remained unsolved for years. 63-year-old Dwayne Davis, the only person ever charged in the murder, was sentenced today in a Las Vegas courtroom. President Trump continues campaigning. He's in Alaska today supporting Senator Dan Sullivan and Congressman Nick Begich at a rally in Wasilla. I'm Scott Carr.
3: But within the past couple of minutes, everything has now cleared out there on the major highways. Those two earlier issues, I-25 northbound approaching Orchard, the two middle lanes were blocked due to an accident there. That accident has now been cleared. Also, I-70 westbound before Kipling, there was a crash there in the right two lanes. That is also cleared within the past couple of minutes. So slowing, residual slowing remains in those areas, but overall it's clear. With traffic, I'm Jeffrey Dallet.
14: Denver weather.
18: Denver metro area going to finally be looking at increasing rain showers and have cool, wet fall weather conditions through early to midday Thursday. Possibly a touch of some rain, snow, shower activity early Thursday. Snow and rain in the foothills, all snow in the mountains, and we could be looking at potential frost Thursday night, Friday morning for the metro area. Lows tonight with increasing rain showers, low to mid-40s, mid-40s for highs Wednesday, lows mid to upper 30s, rain and rain showers, upper 40s Thursday, trending dry late. Clearing lows low to mid 30s Thursday night. I'm meteorologist Mark Huer.
19: Current temperature
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21: 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Iran needs that revenue. 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
6: Welcome to Seculo. It's Tuesday. We made it back here, and there are some major updates in the Ilhan Omar raid. You know, this got actually a lot more attention than I thought. I had a lot of people messaging me yesterday, talking to me about it, and just regular life saying, do you think anything is going to come up from this? What do you think? Is it politically motivated? Is it not? What could it possibly actually be? Of course, all of the sources yesterday were saying it had to do with immigration paperwork that was filled out and filed by her father decades before when she was a child. And now we have this raid happening from the DHS. And also we have statements not only from Representative Omar, but we also have statements from President Trump and from Vice President Vance. We're going to get to all of those coming up. I think we should at least start with what came out of Ilhan Omar. Jordan is here. He hasn't been able to address this on air yet. Jordan Seculo joining us. So let's see what Ilhan Omar had to say first.
8: Yep.
6: And then let's talk this out. So I think we put it up on the screen. I believe it's her statement came out just shortly after. Said, I'm okay. Make no mistake. This is an attempt to target political enemies and weaponize federal law enforcement. Okay. We can pause there for a second. I told you that's exactly what she was going to say. And look, I would have probably if I was her as well.
8: Yeah.
6: It's the smart move.
8: President Trump did with AIDS.
6: That's what I said.
8: Actually, we might have used more extreme language with Mar-a-Lago. Now, even less precedent there because he was a former president. We're talking about a current member of Congress who might have committed fraud on the United States government.
6: And I said, you know, this is going to be a moment to be able to use it, and it may backfire in the sense of this becomes like President Trump getting arrested, where she can now market with this. For 10 years, Trump has targeted me with baseless lies and smear campaigns. This is just the latest escalation in his campaign of political intimidation. I will not be silenced. Again, not exactly a shocking statement. It actually is precisely what I would probably have advised her to say if I was on that.
8: I'll say this, you know, there's been a lot of talk about, and we've talked about it before too, because FBI kind of has this policy. It's not official policy. It's not the law that 60 days out from a general election, you don't take action against elected officials that could potentially sway the electorate. Here's what I think here is very easy. Ilhan Omar is going to get reelected, regardless of DHS or and DOJ signing off on it, a judge signing off on a warrant to search her property.
6: There's nobody,
8: so
6: really,
8: I think they actually abided by that policy. Because the policy doesn't say you can't do it at all. It says if it's going to impact the results of how people may vote in election. Yeah. And I think in this case, in her district, which she's won, I think, three times already, overwhelmingly, she might have a bigger turnout.
6: That's how I kind of see.
8: I don't think that, and I think the DOJ, the judge, and Department of Homeland Security can say, actually, yeah, we looked at that policy. That was not going to be the result of this. This is not like Jim Comey coming out 3 days before the election and saying, oh, we got to look at the computer again. We think there's more Hillary Clinton emails. And then coming back like, 4 or 5 hours later in that day, which was one of the biggest days. I remember we went back on air. We played golf and left the golf course, went back on air. And he said, no, there was nothing there. That is, again, that definitely affected. I mean, how many votes? Because so many votes are early. We don't know. But the idea here that this was going to damage her ability to fundraise, campaign, or get reelected, the answer is no. So I think that policy, actually, you could make a case that that policy was not even the policy itself, which is not binding, wasn't broken.
6: Well, in the next segment, I'd like to discuss also what it could look like in riling up a base on the other side, even for the other elections that are happening at the other, because I think that's interesting. And we have a statement not only from President Trump and President or Vice President Vance, we also have a statement that goes a little more into detail from the office. So there was a personal statement from Omar and then an office statement. And we're going to get into that when we get back. I did want to take a second also. You know, we've been talking about that homeschooler, Andrew Coates, who was banned from being a firefighter simply because he was a homeschool graduate. We have an update coming up from that
8: And we're fighting for Andrew, and really, we're fighting for every homeschooler. It's something that the ACLJ has been important for us for 40 years. Again, when I talk about it with people, they get shocked when they hear that these stories still pop up. So I want you to sign a petition that we have launched in not only support of Andrew, but support of homeschooling homeschoolers across the country. I'm a homeschool parent myself. I'm a homeschooler myself. So be a part of it today. I want you to go to ACLJ.org/sign. That's ACLJ.org/sign. We're going to be right back.
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8: Phone lines are open for you. I'd love to hear from your thoughts. You know, a lot of people were asking me yesterday, do we think anything could come of this? What does it look like? Is this real? Is this political? What it is? Of course, President Trump and Vice President Vance put out statements, but as well as there was a statement that came out specifically from the office of Ilhan Omar. I think we should put up that statement because it's a little bit different. And what I'd like to read into this and ask Jordan about is really, with his political expertise, what this doesn't necessarily mean for her election, but what it could mean for the midterms coming up. This says the raid, this again, this is from the office of, so this is, you know, from the desk of, if you will, this raid by...
1: Was before or after hers? Hers was on the 13th, right?
8: No, today is the 13th. So let me see, was her statement today? Her statement, this came before?
9: This was the first statement.
8: We'll find out. Second statement. This came shortly after. So this came shortly after. So this said, this raid by Trump's DHS, an outrageous abuse of power and an unprecedented escalation in the weaponization of federal law enforcement to target political enemies. For a decade, it's very similar in that sense. For a decade, President Trump or Donald Trump has relentlessly targeted Congresswoman Ilhan Omar with inflammatory rhetoric, repeatedly putting a target on her back. Now these attacks have escalated to a pointless federal raid. The Congresswoman has done nothing wrong. No president should be able to use the power of the federal government to intimidate his political enemies. I mean, it almost word for word, you swap out President Trump for, you know, Joe Biden and Ilhan Omar, whatever it was. It just sounds like a statement we would have read a few years ago just about President Trump. So again, taking a bit of a page out of his playbook. So in theory, though, you said her campaign is not in any way, shape or form at risk.
9: Can I say something to you? Yeah. The fact she says for decades she's been targeted.
8: Yeah, that's...
9: I think we know President Trump, since he took the oath of office, was being targeted by his own FBI. By the executive branch. 2 days into his first administration, Jim Comey walked in to try and get his team fired.
8: Does it say for decades? I mean, when did Ilhan Omar even, for a decade?
9: Yeah.
8: Okay, but she didn't even take, I guess, yeah, she became a congresswoman, a congress in 2017.
9: It's been a long time.
8: It feels like shorter than that.
9: Yes, she came in right as he did.
8: Yeah.
9: So, but what I'm saying though is that of all people, to know what it's like to be politically persecuted right. by the DOJ and FBI, it's President Trump.
8: That's pretty laughable, yeah.
9: With the raids that went on even after he was out of office over documents that his team was going through, providing, no one cared. They tried to remember how they threw him on the floor, took the picture, and that's not how they were being stored. Right. That whole thing fizzled out because it was bogus also. What do we have here? Someone who's complaining about a dose of their own medicine that they created. She is now... trying to act as if what they did to Donald Trump, she'll say, what, that was fine.
8: Yeah.
9: But now looking into my immigration history, which, by the way, has been an issue even before President Trump, as she was running and as we started learning more about her, the husband, the brother thing, there's always been this stuff. Yeah. It hasn't been fully answered because the documentation, if you're coming out of places like Somalia, and this is always an issue when you're bringing people in from tough countries, countries that are at war, countries that are basically failed states that pirates run to this day. I mean, Somalia hasn't been good since we were very young. Black Hawk Down.
8: I don't really think of Somalia ever as an area.
9: It's been a very long time.
8: Yeah.
9: And so the fact is, the documents even trying to figure out who's a brother versus who's a husband, and that's difficult. Did her dad do something on paperwork that she now knows as an adult was incorrect. Did she have a duty, and maybe a unique duty as a member of Congress, to take that forward? I think what the DHS said, they put Tom Homan out there, they put the president out there, the vice president's been out there. If they were just doing this for their own political to try to ramp up our base, they wouldn't have said, we're not involved, and basically, it's immigration related, so they didn't try to tie it to the Somali fraud yet. That's something that'll be interesting, is if they were also looking for documents related to the millions and billions of dollars of fraud going on in her district.
10: And a lot of people are calling in asking that.
9: But like, a judge signed off.
10: And that's what I kept saying.
9: This is all we're going to know until they sift through. If there were even relevant documents to their search, they can. If you go in for a search like this, you're only allowed to take what would be relevant. Now, you can take relevant documents and then find in those relevant documents other crimes or other potential crimes that can be investigated. We know there's a problem going on in her district. That's not political. That's not made up. We all know that the fraud of that child care was real. It's billions of dollars. And it's her community. And we know that it's never been clear who she was, who she is, I guess.
10: Yeah.
9: And if she's going to be the kind of most outspoken, angry, nastiest rhetoric, of course people are going to try to figure out who is Ilhan Omar. She started this whole pro-Islamic, kind of anti-Israel, anti-Jewish sentiment in and tried to push it into mainstream politics. And she did. She pushed it into mainstream Democrat politics along with AOC and others. I mean, remember, AOC is one of their top people right now that they think will be a candidate for president. Came up through Congress and kind of was molded by people like Ilhan Omar.
10: Right. And let's actually hear from President Trump, and then we'll hear from Vice President Vance as well. This was yesterday. President Trump was asked about it. Again, no love lost between Ilhan Omar and President Trump.
9: This is why he's on the trail, right?
10: However, but this is the White House gaggle that says, but again, no love lost, but also claims has nothing to do with it. To take a listen, by one.
11: Well, I understand they're looking at her very carefully. I've always found her to be totally crooked personally, but that has nothing to do with me. I think she's a terrible person, just a complainer. She comes from a country that is a non-country, and then she comes over here and she complains about our constitution. I think she's a terrible person, but that's really up to the DOJ. I have nothing to do with
10: it. If we were just going to summarize, other than sort of the rhetoric, I have nothing to do with it. It's up to the DOJ.
9: I'm sure they could go back and find some remark to say, why isn't anybody looking at Ilhan Omar? But the truth is,
10: we saw Mark Wayne Mullen.
9: There's enough reason why.
10: From the midterm convention where he said, we're looking into it. This was just a few weeks
9: ago. That's what I'm saying.
10: Listen,
9: it's public information that no one's really sure about the brother, the husband, how this connects, what the father may have put down. And again, then as you become an adult and a member of Congress, what you may know now that you didn't understand when you were a child brought here, and could you have corrected that? Are you hiding that from law enforcement?
10: Are you keeping your Washington, D.C. residence, too, which is interesting?
9: Right. I mean, this could be the first of a couple of these, if being on the residence back at home. And I do think, I think the Democrats, they don't love always defending her because she says things that even a lot of other Democrats aren't comfortable with, and she'll go after them, too. Is they're going to use the whole, they cry wolf when, if you try to go after a Republican like Rady Mar-a-Lago before people vote, they do this to Ilhan Omar, except for in the policy itself, which is not law, which does have to be followed. There's no breaking the policy because there's nothing that happens to you if you're an attorney there. So it doesn't stop the judge from signing off. You still have to get a warrant to do this. You have to go through a process to do this, a search warrant of someone's property, especially a member of Congress's. But it says it's really only if it's going to impact the election. And we know that Ilhan Omar is not going to be impacted negatively by any moves by the Trump executive branch. Whether or not Donald Trump knows about it, didn't know about it before or not, and he's saying he's not, so we'll take it at his word, those DOJ attorneys can look at that policy and say, well, we know. We can look at the polls, and when she's up 30, 40 points, this is, again, she'll probably raise more money off this like she's already started to, right? The fundraising emails have already gone out.
10: Yeah, her email said, Donald Trump and DHS have opened a baseless partisan investigation into Ilhan Omar.
9: A bigger name inside the Democrat Party. So,
10: this happened to President Trump.
9: This is not trying to turn an election by using the executive or the legal system, and that's really what the policy is about. So I actually think you could go buy this policy and make the case in front of a judge, straight-faced, that the policy says if it's going to impact the election. Yep. This is not going to impact the election because Ilhan Omar was on track to be re-elected easily, And to this day, she is as well.
10: Yeah, we get back.
9: I don't think there were charges brought against her. She would not get. I think she'd still get reelected.
10: Oh yeah, I think that this is very much a if you just flip the area, like similar to Trump,
9: No problem.
10: Where you could actually generate positivity among your base and voters. But people, right? If you mugshotted her, you'd actually get a much bigger reaction from a liberal base.
9: They did.
10: Just like they did President Trump. And look, they're taking one right out of his.
9: He said, "You're gonna do this. You're gonna do it."
10: Yeah, and. Taking a page out of the playbook, if you look at the language, it is almost identical. And understandably, like I said yesterday, if I was them, that is what I'd be doing too, is using this as a moment to raise support, get people fired up. Now, the question is, does it have an impact? And we got a minute and a half here. Does it have an impact on other campaigns? Could it be that you get a Democrat voter base that gets a little bit more enraged and excited to get out and vote here, but they're already kind of
9: there? It's hard to say that. In her home state, I don't think really, no. So not Minnesota. Just generally.
10: It's because she's a known figure.
9: It seems like the base is already pretty. Though all the polls have tightened. If everybody's noticed that you know, at least once it gets within a month, the pollsters all get scared and nervous. So when they ran those polls, 8 people are 10 points down, 9 points down. Now everything is within the margin of error.
10: Right.
9: Every race that we've talked about on this show as, wow, that's close for South Carolina. Wow, that's close for, Utah. Wow, this is close. You know, we've gone across the map. Oklahoma. Where else? Nebraska, we've looked at. Alaska, we've talked about. Now the polls are starting to tighten.
10: Yeah, President Trump's been making the rounds.
9: Actually go the way of, right, President Trump's hit the campaign trail. And what I like that he's doing, first I got nervous about, I have to say, when he first went to Nebraska,
10: yeah.
9: I said, oh no. But then he came to Tennessee. What he's doing is, he's as a campaigner, you don't just go to the places where the elections are going to be close. You also want to go to the places where you're based. That puts you in offices, and they need to see you. They're
10: excited.
9: Able to get behind you. So that I think he just adds them into the trip. Keep it going.
10: At least you have some good visuals. And speaking of Nebraska, we'll have an update. That homeschool case coming up in just a moment. And you're going to hear from Vice President Vance, who just made a statement about Omar.
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10: Welcome back to Seculo. It's Logan Seculo, Jordan Seculo. We are going to spend the next 45 minutes or so with you. So if you want to call in, great time to call, 1-800-684-3110. Again, we kind of been leading with the Omar situation. We're going to give you a little update also on the Nebraska homeschool graduate who couldn't become a firefighter. We got some big updates coming there very soon, some positive updates, and we'll see where it goes. But Jordan, you got something you want to
9: know? Actually, I'm going to be in Idaho on Saturday. It's in about 20 minutes outside Boise in Eagle, Idaho. I think if you know where I'm talking about in Idaho, you know that's kind of like a suburb. And the Idaho Family Policy Council puts on, it's a Q&A, so it's not just me giving a speech, but it's a Q&A on top issues. They've been kind of leading the charge. If you look at the state legislature, the state government putting in pro-life legislation, putting in legislation to protect kids at schools, so on a lot of controversial issues, but there's a lot of unity there, and then kind of explaining how is the rest of the country, how is it affecting as well. So I'm going to be doing the Q&A. It's absolutely free to attend. You just have to go to their website and register. You do have to register to sign up. And so you go to it's the Idaho Family Policy Council. And so, again, easy place to find it. It's this Friday, early evening in Eagle, Idaho. And then I'll be there. Absolutely. And there's time after to, shake hands with those attendees too. So cool. come say hello if you're in the area. Again, it's about 20-25 minutes from Idaho. And I'll look up make sure I'm giving the exact place to go on the website to, where you can register.
10: Yeah, we tell our team.
9: It's absolutely free.
10: Yeah, if someone can pull that up, we'll make sure we get it linked in the comments. So again, that's on Friday.
9: Yep.
10: Go see Jordan. Now, we're still talking about the Ilhan Omar situation, but I think we've already heard from President Trump. President Trump claimed, you know, he had no advance knowledge, and then used a lot of other words in there about how horrible and terrible, you know.
8: That's fine.
10: And look, she's doing the same thing for him. But then Vice President Vance had his statement, which may be a little bit more diplomatic, but very interesting. Here's Vice President Vance just today.
13: No, look, I did not have advance notice that her home was being raided. We try to run our Department of Justice in a fair and honest way. We try to let the law follow the facts rather than creating facts just to prosecute people we don't like. And because of that, I think the president and I largely try to stay out of Department of Justice investigations and other prosecutions. Now, I do know that there are some serious allegations against Ilhan Omar. We're going to look into those. And again, if there's a real case there, we're going to follow the facts. If there's not a real case there, then we won't.
10: So, I mean, just kind of blunt and honest and a different kind of approach, obviously, than President Trump, but just saying, we're going to, you know, do what we need to do to find out if there's anything there. And if there's not, we'll move on.
8: Yep.
10: That's not necessarily something you expect to hear in sort of an election time and all of this happening.
8: Yeah. So, again, I think both statements, listen, they went on the record and said we didn't know it was going to happen or if it was going to happen. Listen, President Trump, you can go back. I'm sure you can find it with Vance, who have said, probably said she should be investigated. I think that's fine. I think we've all said that before, but that's not this, what they're talking about with the standard. They're refuting what she has said, which is just like Donald Trump sitting there stewing and saying, DOJ, you must go raid her home. But what basis do you have? And I think the fact is you have, DOJ, you have a judge signed off. You have FBI working with the Department of Homeland Security. We know, again, it involves immigration issues, and we don't know if it involves the secondary issue of the Somali fraud that's being investigated now. We know that's very real. We know it's billions of dollars, and it's the community she represents in her congressional district in Minnesota. So the fact that that's all going on there, and she's a prominent member of that community, attached to the fact that there's always been questions about her immigration status, which, again, she was a kid when she came in, so it could be that she has documents that at her age when she came, she could have looked at and had no idea that anything to do. But as she got older, especially if she had these documents and still does have them in her home, and never provided them, never got things straightened out, which you could have done, I think, to show if you were a minor when it happened, instead trying to hide it. She's very coy about the personal life. It's never really clear. She's even coy about kind of her practice of the faith of Islam. Like, is she really a sincere man? This is not me questioning her religious beliefs. It's just kind of how much of this is an act for her own, the community she represents, and how much of it is the true radicalism that she represents as well. But I just want to point people back. This was the beginning. And it was when it was just the four of them in the squad, it was easy to say, you know what, that's four out of even a bunch of Democrats who are anti-Israel saying all this. Look what they've been able to do. It erode the Democrat Party from its basically the only issue Republicans and Democrats, at least in foreign policy, agreed on was supporting Israel.
10: And you had Chuck Schumer is probably the leading voice for, you know, Zionists.
8: You have Nancy Pelosi from 99% of her career voting to fund it, helping to fund Israel, and then one of her final votes was against funding.
10: Right.
8: So I would say the squad has done an effective job inside the Democrat Party. Does that help the Democrat Party long term? That's up to voters to decide. Yeah. But we do know now that being pro-Israel is almost...
10: Yeah, it brought them a boost of life in some ways because it became such a toxic statement to be a pro-Israel Democrat.
8: It's almost like being a pro-life. Remember, there used to be pro-life Democrats? Yeah, that became something that you no longer could be. Now it's the situation with Israel. It's like you can't, if you don't stick by every one of their policy or policy changes,
10: you are
8: ostracized. It's starting to look like that more and more inside the Democrat Party. And listen, we've seen rumblings of it on the Republican Party, not inside so much the elected officials. In fact, the handful of elected officials who took those positions about Israel all lost their primaries,
10: even
8: the incumbents, or they decide not to run. So, you can be like in Kentucky and things like that. I think she brought the attention on herself, and she's had these questions that have not been clearly answered. If she's not done anything illegal, this will be all we hear about it, and that's it.
10: And that's it. That's what Vice President Vance said. You know, if we're going to do this, they said it was a multiple hour raid. I mean, it took hours and hours.
8: Unless they bring charges, you won't know any more ever.
10: Yeah. So we'll keep you updated as things move on. But we also want to keep you updated on the work of the ACLJ as well as we head into the second half hour. We've talked to you about that homeschooler Andrew Coates, who was a homeschool graduate, by the way, many years. He's in his 20s now. He applied to be a career firefighter, you know, a paid firefighter at where he'd been volunteering for multiple years. He's a paid EMT, a certified EMT, currently getting his associates in fire science. And they said, sorry, When we said high school diploma, we didn't mean you could be homeschooled. You know, you had to be from an accredited school in our area. You couldn't be just some random homeschooler who, you know, has Christian values and these kind of things to be a firefighter. Again, something that I don't believe anyone who's been ever saved by a fireman or fire person has ever said, you know what? What high school did they go to? I want to make sure before they pick me up and throw me over their shoulder and you know, get me out of a burning building or whatever it may be, that I thought, I want to make sure that their high school degree is really from a place that I think of as appropriate. Now, thankfully, we were able to cause such an uproar. And remember, this case showed up because someone tagged me in a social media post. That's how we found out about it, which is amazing. And some of you have sent me new ones since then, and I've pushed them to our legal team. Some we can take. Obviously, some we can't. It just depends on what the case is. So always feel free to tag us on social media because you never know what could show up. But we were able to take it. We got to the city councils. There was an uproar in the city. They reversed the language and said, okay, now you include homeschoolers. And then at the same time, now it didn't affect him tremendously because he didn't get a job. You know, he had to, you know, move on, do other things, and that job was unavailable still to him. They changed it. They updated it. That was great. And then they decided we're going to reopen that job listing. But some things had changed again. We get back the second half hour. We'll talk to you about that as well as today. They have a city council meeting about this. I'm going to ask you, with their attorneys, to pray for them and pray for our client, pray for homeschoolers around the country. This is an important time to make sure we set a great standard to protect your homeschooled kids, homeschooled grandkids, maybe yourself or a homeschool graduate. 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
15: President Trump is not saying if the U.S. will join Saudi Arabia and order strikes on Iran-backed Houthi rebels. When asked if he'd made a decision by reporters today, Trump only said the Houthis are behaving very badly. Houthi strikes on a main Saudi airport killed more than a dozen people over the weekend, including one American. The White House says the former fiancée of Donald Trump Jr., Kimberly Guilfoyle, was asked to resign from her post as U.S. ambassador to Greece. This after Guilfoyle denied accusations she had asked a businessman and known Trump supporter to pay off her $100,000 credit card debt in exchange for better access to the Trump administration. Pope Leo has been diagnosed with lung cancer. The 71-year-old U.S.-born pontiff underwent surgery today to remove a growth from his lung. The Vatican says the surgery was successful and confirmed his diagnosis, adding they'll provide more information soon. I'm Scott Carr.
16: I-25 in both directions, still a little heavy in and out of the downtown area, but overall, major highways are starting to clear up a little bit. Pinion Boulevard outbound still running slow between Tower Road and I-70. Off-highway, a couple of things. Spear and West 14th Avenue, there is an automobile and bicycle accident there. A police investigation is going on now. Highway 93 at 56th Avenue, there is a crash there. With traffic, I'm Jeffrey Dalle.
14: Denver weather.
17: Denver metro area going to finally be looking at increasing rain showers and have cool, wet fall weather conditions through early to midday Thursday. Possibly a touch of some rain, snow, shower activity early Thursday. Snow and rain in the foothills, all snow in the mountains, and we could be looking at potential frost Thursday night, Friday morning for the metro area. Lows tonight with increasing rain showers, low to mid-40s, mid-40s for highs Wednesday, lows mid to upper 30s, rain and rain showers, upper 40s Thursday, trending dry late, clearing low. Low to mid-30s Thursday night. I'm meteorologist Mark Huer.
18: Current temperature,
20: 56 degrees.
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10: Welcome back to Secular. Logan Secular here. Jordan Secular in studio as well. We are going to take your calls, by the way, in this half hour. It's just me and Jordan. So join us 1-800-684-3110. There's also an update not only on that case in Nebraska with our homeschool graduate firefighter. There's also a little bit of an update in the Abdullah Al-Sayed election campaign that's running right now. A big wild one. You're not going to want to miss that with ties potentially to the Muslim Brotherhood. And then we can slingshot back also and talk still about the Ilhan Omar raid. I know a lot of you had questions about that. A lot of people in my personal life come up to me yesterday afternoon being like, so what's this mean? Because I think we've all heard the political rhetoric of a DHS raid or an FBI raid so often, you start to become numb to it and go, is this going to lead to anything, or does this help? And then, of course, how does that look with the midterms? We're going to get into all of that. I did want to give you an update, though, on that case in Nebraska, the homeschool graduate, Andrew Coates, who was banned from being a firefighter simply because he had a homeschool diploma. And that is it. They said that is not, you're no longer qualified. Doesn't matter you're paid EMT already and qualified. Doesn't matter you have a degree in fire science. Doesn't matter that you are a rookie of the year firefighter, volunteer firefighter. And we're able to get that fixed, but they keep moving the goalposts. So when things get changed, like they said, okay, sorry, the ACLJ and all of your supporters caused a big uproar in the city. We don't want all of this attention. We're going to change it back. We apologize. We're going to fix that. But then they reopen the job listing. In the job listing, they've moved the goalposts once again. Now they've kind of pushed towards them. Oh, we want to hire other paid firefighters more than we want to pay or hire this. And join the ACLJ team. Does it stop at this? Because though there may be things where you have small protections, we're looking for broader protections, but also repercussions and a win for our client, if you will, beyond just a change in rhetoric.
21: Yeah, so what we've said is what they're changed so that the removal of the homeschool provision is not enough, and that this is actually does not remedy Andrew's exclusion from the April process, is when they posted that job and said this is when the job is open. It was back in April. And so when they opened that up in April, what we're asking for is, because the city took that out of the policy, but then added this other, put a job back up, but said for this job, you needed paid fireworks. So they knew they would be excluding Andrew, who they just took out. It doesn't say anything about education, about the homeschool stuff, but it still excludes him. And it wasn't there in their policy in April, when they were trying to fill the position, about having paid firework. He's been a volunteer fire person. And so what we're saying, and this is what they'll be meeting on tonight, is he needs to be able to applied and evaluated under the April standards when he applied, other than the taking out the provision which was wrong and discriminatory about the homeschool. If you got a homeschool, right, high school degree, that doesn't count. And it, until that happens, he has continued to lose his opportunity to be evaluated for this position, and they have not remedied that. So I think the fact that the attorneys are coming together, we have said you've got to respond by October 16th, or we're going to court.
10: Yeah, exactly. And that's
21: Friday.
10: Yep, that's this Friday. So again, not only can you, pray for this team, I'm going to ask you to sign a petition we have right now at aclj.org/sign. Not only is it for specifically Andrew Coates and this scenario happening in Nebraska, it's also to support homeschoolers around the country. Of course, that is not just homeschoolers who are currently students. You're talking about graduates. You're talking about maybe it's your kids, maybe it's your grandkids, maybe it's yourself that has a high school diploma from a homeschool organization or from a homeschool diploma. Even our lawyer who is the attorney attached to this, he showed off his homeschool diploma. We hire a lot of homeschoolers here. Very proud of that here. You meet them all over the country. And again, a lot of people have changed on this. Even the last few years after COVID, we saw this huge spike when people realized what was going on, maybe in the school system. Huge spike in alternative schooling, not just traditional homeschooling, as you may imagine it from the 80s and 90s. And you may think of what it looks like now, online schooling, Liberty Online, all those kind of options.
21: Evangelical Christians.
10: Absolutely.
21: Like the community that used to be like kind of that's the homeschool community.
10: Yeah,
21: not anymore.
10: Let's support homeschoolers regardless of their faith, even too. Right now, you can do that by going to aclj.org/sign. That's aclj.org/sign. Phone lines are open for you. We got a bunch of lines open, actually. We'd love to hear from you. 1-800-684-3110. Does this Ilhan Omar raid, do you think it's going to affect how people vote? We're going to talk about that a little bit more, and as well as an update from Al-Sayed, another one of your favorites. We're going to discuss that coming up in the next segment. Don't go anywhere.
0: Jay Sekulow on News Talk 710.
10: Secular. I think we need to set the stage a little bit for this campaign in general. Jordan obviously has worked on so many campaigns throughout the last few decades. And maybe we need to discuss before we even get to the tweets and everything that led to this potential issue with the Al-Sayed. Again, another issue with the Al-Sayed campaign is where things are in this state. Because I think people see Mike Rogers, they see Al-Sayed, and they go, okay, what's happening? Where are we actually? As we know, it's a pretty neck-and-neck race, and why this has sort of more importance to it.
21: So I put Michigan in this category. And we've Republicans have had success in the past, and then we kind of had a run of a few decades where, at least two decades, where we weren't having much success in Michigan. But we weren't getting destroyed. We were, like, right on the edge. And sometimes we might get a governor. Sometimes we might get a senator. So it wasn't impossible. We might have a presidential candidate who could do it, who could win.
10: But a President swing Trump. State, truly, yeah.
21: And but one that was usually swinging Democrat by the end of the day.
10: Yeah.
21: And then we had Ohio, right, which borders it. Ohio was the easier to win for Republican swing state. That Michigan was

0: Alan said will be, has Michigan, a Democratic Party, going to be okay with a candidate who wasn't very clear about what his half-sister, same mother, and their ties to the Muslim Brotherhood.
1: Yeah,
0: I mean, so, it goes back to their mother's ties to the Muslim Brotherhood in the 1970s.
1: Yeah, so let's
0: if
1: talk,
0: he's so politically engaged, you would think he knew that about his mom.
1: Yeah, so let's talk about this. It became a political talking point whether his family had ties to the Muslim Brotherhood organization. And you could say that maybe that that was campaign rhetoric. Maybe that was something trying to drum something up, that maybe there wasn't anything there, that this is just looks good and you can, they can put it in some mailers and maybe there's something there. But it's sort of unraveled a little bit over the last few days. And this was just, yeah, back on Sunday, Kristen Welker on Meet the Press interviewed him directly, asked very clearly about it. But then, you know, the receipts show something very different than his answer. So go ahead. This is Kristen Welker.
2: For Michigan voters who are hearing those attacks against you, who are looking to separate fact from fiction, can you set the record straight about whether you or your family have any ties to the Muslim Brotherhood?
3: No, but let's talk about this.
2: No, you don't have any ties.
3: No.
2: And your family doesn't.
3: No.
1: No. So very clearly, no, doesn't have any ties. No, he doesn't have any ties. You know, someone at least informed him, at least as far as he knows, that, yeah, there's nothing in the background, or he decided that it's not worth it. Now, let's flash back, because the internet never forgets. Let's flash back about 14 years ago. And 14 years ago, you had his own sister putting out a series of tweets at that time, you know, pre-X, said, had amazing talk with my mom about her activism in the Muslim Brotherhood during the 70s while she was in college. Hashtag respect. Next one from just later on in that day, you know, like half hour later, said, my family has long been Muslim Brotherhood, MB, but I've always felt it's navigated the political sphere poorly and destructively. So again, distancing herself, but not distancing herself from family connections. And then finally,
0: you say my family's long been, she's not saying like, I'm not. She's just saying they could do politics better.
1: Yeah. And of course, I mean, we felt that way for a lot of things. And then just a week later, on July 3rd, 2013, again, this is quite a while ago, a year later.
0: It's not like this all happened, this is years.
1: Yeah, this was, so it said, praying for all my family that supports the Muslim Brotherhood in Egypt, lie low, stay safe. And that, again, was in July of 2013. So to say you had no ties to it, well, your sister seems to tell a very different story, which, again, somewhat is with respect and somewhat is distancing herself even at that time. But, again, you'd think if these existed that they would have said, you know, I don't know, the Muslim Brotherhood was different in the 70s or something like that. They could have come up with...
0: Who just said, I don't.
1: I don't, yeah. Yeah, my immediate family.
0: Thing,
1: you
0: know, like, he's,
1: what know, can I do with my mom?
0: You could get a lot, very specific. So you have Muslim Brotherhood politics in Egypt, go back, you know, decades to before I was even born. I don't know if my parents may have been involved in or not involved in them, but I've never been involved with the Muslim Brotherhood. Yeah. Instead of making declarations for his entire family that his own family is denying early, 10 years ago.
1: Yeah, not even denying.
0: For everyone to read.
1: Just talking about it.
0: For everyone to read. And she's, by the way, not in Egypt. She's a professor at the University of Chicago.
1: Yeah, your own team did not dig this up, it feels like, or thought maybe they weren't going to look and see if anyone had mentioned the Muslim Brotherhood and your family. Of course, that is like number one opposition research. Now, of course, if she was out there saying we are Muslim Brotherhood and all of these things, that he could have said, well, that's my sister. I can't, you know, Jordan can't decide what I post about.
0: But I do say this. Why did Kristen Welker, MSNBC on their kind of forefront political show not do their own research either?
1: Yeah.
0: And they asked the question.
1: They knew to ask the question.
0: They knew to ask the question, but why did they have the tweet?
1: Yeah. It almost feels like they were said, we want to clarify this statement, so ask the question.
0: Right.
1: So, I mean, that's something that we hear from a lot. Look,
0: instead, they thought they were doing a positive for him, and in fact, they make him look like a liar.
1: Right. And a liar who, again, his own sister put up the receipts and saying, yeah, I just had a good talk with my mom about this. Man, it's a political blunder, and one of those ones that hopefully will show the Michigander voters.
0: Well, this is what does it scare enough voters outside the community that may be more
1: a small percentage,
0: which is not enough. You can't win off being the Dearborn vote.
1: Right.
0: Does this take enough of traditional kind of blue collar Democrat voters, the union kind of voters, say this is Mike Rogers is right. This is sending a guy like this to the U.S. Senate who's going to get all these briefings, who wasn't upfront about this, but it took a journalist 24 hours to find out his family's ties to the Muslim Brotherhood go, at least to his mother. So not that it's at least one generation. It's not like five generations ago.
1: Yeah,
0: it's his mom in the 70s, and the statements were still being made by his half-sister, who was in the United States as well.
1: Yeah, in the last 15 years.
0: Right. To act as if he had never heard this before, no one ever talked about this before. It makes him look like a liar. But then if he has to then start parsing his words again on this, which he might, does that start saying, you know what, the voters, maybe Mike Rogers is right, He's been in these positions before and briefed on this material. It is dangerous to provide someone like this who won't be

0: honest and truthful about the past ties. So we'll so easily go out on a national show like Meet the Press and just say no, blanketly, and then hope that you're going to move on. I don't know. I mean, this voter base right now, you wouldn't have thought that these kind of candidates were even going to get through the primary. Now, he kind of had some interesting primary challenge, but they did. And the question is, do people care about it?
1: Yeah, and is Mike Rogers too far to the right to get those
0: I don't think so.
1: Michigan voters,
0: he's not like the most far to the right member of Congress. I'm not saying he's not conservative, but he is not outside the mainstream.
1: Okay.
0: He's the kind of person that could win in Michigan statewide.
1: That's what I was just curious about. You see that in New York right now. They have a Republican running. If you look at the Republican, Deborah Messing decided she endorsed that Republicans because he said, look, but she put on there, you know, this is somebody who is not pro or is pro-choice, is, you know, kind of checks the New York boxes while still being a Republican. She did it because of Israel and did it because of a lot of the city falling apart, the state falling apart. But I find that to be very interesting that if you have these candidates that can still kind of pull some of those votes without being too extreme. Hey, we get back. I do want to hear from you. We got a couple lines open still, but I want to take as many calls as we can. You know, you've heard the last hour, and I want you to call in, have your voice heard on the air, whether you're talking about the homeschooler, whether you want to talk about El Sayed or Ilhan Omar or, you know, Trump and Vance, whatever you want to do. Heading into, a few weeks away? I'm not sure what the final countdown is here, but a few weeks away from these midterms. And look, what is your city or your area looking like right now? If you were in one of these, quote unquote, I guess, swing states or areas that look different, and it looks different because, like you said, President Trump showing up here in Tennessee, you know, other people showing up in these, different regions that you never would have thought you would have had a president making the rounds, but Jordan has a different take on why they showed up. But what does it look like in your, you know, neck of the woods, if you will? Phone lines are open at 1-800-684-3110. And look, when you do want to sign one of these ACLJ petitions, I think when these ones come out too, something like this for homeschoolers, as we try to come up with, you know, comprehensive protection for homeschoolers around the country, these are where these petitions really can get into effect, because they maybe sound like small stories, an individual story, but, you know, they have big impact.
0: Yeah, there's a lot of Andrews out there who are homeschoolers who have those degrees, and there's a lot of jobs available which potentially have this in the small print, and it shouldn't be there.
1: Yeah, and again, this only came up. This only made it to the ACLJ, where we're representing him, because one of you out there said, Logan, you should take a look at this, and tagged us on social media. So if you ever see that, especially if it's in your local news story, it's not like we can, you know, cover every local news thing that's happening around the country. Make sure you tell us about it. Reach out to the ACLJ team. And of course, if you're that person, maybe you need legal help and you don't know, we have a team of lawyers ready to jump on this at absolutely no cost to you, because people like you also support financially. That's at ACLJ.org. We'll be right back with your calls and comments coming right up.
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1: Last segment of the day, and we got a few lines still open if you do want to call in. 1-800-684-3110. 1-800-684-3110. Our poll question is, are members of Congress above the law? I think that hopefully the answer to that for most voters is no. I think that, I don't know, they don't think we would like to say, you know, that's one
0: there's
1: of
0: some laws there over insider trading.
1: Oh, that's true.
0: There's no bar on them trading on the information they know about legislation. Now,
1: always a concern.
0: That's different than what we mean by insider trading in the traditional sense of knowing corporate information is not public, but there have been members of Congress that have talked about on both sides of the aisle cleaning that up. And then second, remember, the Constitution gives them full clearance on anything they say, speech and debate. They can claim anything is true. They you can't sue them for the kind of things like defamation and negligent commentary, things like that. So if they're asking, acting in their official duty. The Constitution tried to protect politicians to be able to deliver really tough speech without being worried about lawsuits. That's the original. Okay. They do actually have different treatment under their speech under the Constitution and their ability to utilize information that they may learn by being a member of Congress to even benefit their own family. That's not illegal.
1: All right. Well, lesson learned. So, you know, it's a good question. Let's go to the calls. Let's go to Don in Illinois on line one. Don, go ahead.
4: All right. What happens is, I'm going for you, just follow me just for a second. What happens is, I was thinking about this for the last couple of days, or actually week. I was thinking about the whole idea of why are the Democrats and the politicians so afraid of the private schools? Why are they so afraid of AI? Why are they so afraid of data centers? The reason why is because AI and data centers are going to put them out of a job. And as far as their, I'm all for it. Just think about this for a minute. We abolish the public school system. We go to private schools. People can raise their kids with their own parental control. No taxes from the schools, no buses floating around, nobody indoctrinating our children, and the teachers are afraid of it because they're afraid they're going to lose their job, and the politicians like Pritzker are afraid of it because they get money from the teachers' union. And so just think about it for a minute. I brought my kids to a public, to a private school, and my biggest concern was when I was younger, I don't have the degree to handle it. But they have gotten so good with AI that what happens is you can get programs, and the programs your kids can sit and do for homeschooling.
1: Yeah, Don. My kids do that. They are in a program where, sure, I don't think of myself as a traditional educator in that sense. I've taught, and I've taught at a university level, but I don't consider myself like a middle school or elementary school.
0: Don't need to be teaching that math to my kids.
1: No, I'm not doing that. And it's not that I don't feel qualified to do that necessarily or called to do it. But there are ways with new technology where that is not the way it runs anymore. You're not sitting there with a book necessarily. Can you help your kids out? Sure, when they need help. But they have all of these new programs, whether that's with AI or live streaming or all the different things that can help. And it's more like a collegiate online system. There's amazing things happening in tech. I think there is that. There is that bit of not only scared of AI, and I understand some of those concerns, but the scared of new technology and education that freaks out the status quo.
0: Yes, and it was interesting you bring up data centers because I was with a senator who we're close with for 2 days this week, and at two different dinners, small group with advisors to him, so not like on the record discussion, but just we're talking about how the words data center now, you can just put in a political ad to scare people off. And it doesn't matter if the data center is 100 miles away, 20 miles away, next to the zoo,
1: in your backyard.
0: You don't even know. And if you actually ask someone, what does it do? They don't know.
1: Yeah. They don't know. Probably it's been in, there's been something similar nearby.
0: There's always going to be people who are afraid of what's new. And what's interesting is that the Republicans, we're supposedly the conservatives. But you know what a lot of these big tech companies have found out, why they've sided with the more libertarian and pro-free speech wing of the Republican Party? Mark Zuckerberg is a good example of that. Sure. Elon Musk is a good example of that. They've learned that the party who's actually okay with technology innovation that can revolutionize, and that may mean it also changes our entire school system. That Republicans are good with that if that's better for the American kids and American families. So it might not be the same kind of jobs, but it could be better jobs. And that you could do schooling individually in a way that's best for each child, that they don't have to fit into some 1950 style box because we're training them for a 9-to-5 job that doesn't exist anymore. And again, just kind of reevaluating our system. And it's been the right who's kind of embraced all this. Said, hey, we'll embrace the chaos.
1: Yeah.
0: Because we want to get to that next revolution.
1: Yeah.
0: That's where you grow another generation of wealth.
1: It's not perfect yet. It's not like there aren't issues, tech problems, things that go wrong with AI and AI
0: education.
1: But
0: I think it is our job to start getting ahead. And those companies have to work with us to say, okay, let us sit you down and tell you what a data center is. And what are you actually afraid of? You're afraid of the fact that you've got this big center using a lot of energy, and is that hurting your environment?
1: Yeah.
0: Or do you think this is somehow trying to take your information, take your job, is trying to spy on you? Is it a flock camera? You know, is this, which has been on and used for a decade plus, you know, on street corners, that then became a political issue.
1: It became a political talking point.
0: That you just put the name down. You could just put the word. He or she supports data centers. And that can be on a negative ad, and we all understand what it means. And I have a piece for someone running for state rep who's a Democrat in my district and one from the Republican. And they put the Republican's head on a stamp, and it was data centers next to it. The Democrat ad. That they didn't need to say anything else. He's a rubber stamp for data centers in your community.
1: Right. And people hear massive noise, the water, all the restrictions. And look, I don't know everything about all of that. I've seen even some of our Republicans here being like, you know what? It's not a big enough talking point. Sure, no data centers in your neighborhood as well. Because it is like at the point where it's not going to move the needle in terms of right. a lot of these things.
0: Some of it's just ridiculous.
1: It's just a political talking
0: point. Then we talk to, you know, the ability to use nuclear power that's so much safer and smaller than we used to be. Oh my God, you say the word nuclear power. And even, again, you have to be in you have to do so much education. And that means having forums, that means local TV, having people explain it in language that normal human beings understand about why is this safe, why would this be better, why would this lower cost, why is it actually even safer than what we have today? But again, there's these key words, and they figured it out with data centers, and they figured it out with the word nuclear. Yeah. You put those in it.
1: And flock.
0: Yeah, and the flock camera. That, again, that makes what you're doing is trying to evil spy or big tech try to take over, but they don't. If you ask most people to explain a data center, they can't.
1: No, they don't know really any of the details. They just know the big building.
0: They think that in about a decade, a data center will fit on a smaller table than this.
1: Yeah, I mean, we know that technology has moved aggressively. So, hey, with that being said, we're going to wrap up today's show. Thank you all for calling. Thank you all for being in charge of the show today. Subscribe. What'd you say, sir?
0: I was going to say, I've got the website.
1: Go ahead.
0: It's free.
1: Plug away.
0: I usually wouldn't say this, but it's free. So it's idahofamily.org. 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It starts at, I think, 6 p.m. So if you're in the Boise area, it's about 20 minutes out at a church in Eagle, Idaho. And again, this we're going to talk through the topics. It's not just a speech. It's a Q&A. So it's a more casual way. You could probably get questions in as well. And come say hi to me. It's, again, the idahofamily.org. It's absolutely free to go to. You just got to register online at idahofamily.org. It's Friday, 6 p.m. We'd love to see you there. And let us know if you signed up because you heard it on the show.
1: Yeah, let's get it up on Jordan's social, so make sure people see that. All right, that's going to do it for today's show. Appreciate it. 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
9: The White House says the former fiancé of Donald Trump Jr., Kimberly Guilfoyle, has been asked to leave her post as U.S. ambassador to Greece. This after Guilfoyle denied accusations that she'd asked a businessman and Trump supporter to pay off her $100,000 credit card debt in exchange for better access to the Trump administration. At a press briefing today, new White House press secretary Katie Zakaria said Guilfoyle had been asked to resign and they wish her well. We've learned the identity of the man who fell to his death from a Six Flags Over Georgia roller coaster Monday. Liz Kennedy reports it was 42-year-old Hassan Kareem of Atlanta.
10: The tragic event happened on the Goliath roller coaster on Monday. The man, 42-year-old Hassan Kareem, worked for Atlanta Public Schools. According to police, Kareem was ejected from the ride and struck other patrons before falling beneath the attraction. Four other people were injured in the incident. The ride, which reaches about 70 miles per hour, stands about 200 feet tall. A statement by Atlanta Public Schools was released on Tuesday and read that Kareem's presence and impact will be deeply missed by our students, staff, and all those whose lives he touched.
9: 3 weeks until the midterm elections, and President Trump is still stumping, this time in Wasilla, Alaska tonight, urging supporters to re-elect Republican Senator Dan Sullivan, again warning of the consequences of a Democratic victory.
11: I've done more for this state than any other state in the union, and they'll repeal it immediately.
9: This week, Trump's also set to visit Arizona, Montana, and Georgia. The Archdiocese of Los Angeles, among those encouraging Catholics to pray for Pope Leo XIV, after the Vatican announced Tuesday the Pope has lung cancer and is recovering from surgery. During Sunday prayers, Pope Leo announced that doctors had found a small localized nodule in his lung, which the Holy See press office says now doctors have removed. I'm Scott Carr.
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6: Denver metro area going to finally be looking at increasing rain showers, and have cool, wet fall weather conditions through early to midday Thursday. Possibly a touch of some rain, snow, shower activity early Thursday. Snow and rain in the foothills, all snow in the mountains, and we could be looking at potential frost Thursday night, Friday morning for the metro area. Lows tonight with increasing rain showers, low to mid 40s, mid 40s for highs Wednesday, lows mid to upper 30s, rain and rain showers, upper 40s Thursday, trending dry late, clearing, lows low to mid 30s Thursday night. I'm meteorologist Mark Huer.
12: Current temperature
13: 56 degrees.
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23: Welcome, it is the Mark Levin Show, Ben Ferguson with you. It is so nice to have you with us wherever you are around the country. Mark is out of town, he'll be back with you in a few days, and I'll be with you for the next couple days, so get ready, we've got a lot to talk about. And let's just start with a big conversation
0: about the President of the United States of America on the campaign trail. Donald Trump has come out and he's decided to go to Alaska. Now, you may ask yourself, why is he in Alaska? Because it's an important Senate race, number one. That's the most important thing. That's why he is there. And it's extremely important for people to understand what the purpose of this is actually about. Now, it's actually about a couple different things. Number one, it is about looking at what's happening in Alaska with oil and gas. It is about making sure that we have the ability to open up oil and gas in Alaska as well. And the federal lands that the Biden administration did everything they could to shut down. And I mean, they did everything they could to take away America's energy independence. They did all of it. And the reason why is because they wanted us to have high prices at the pump. And so what the president was doing with this visit to Alaska is he was talking and wanting to highlight the issue of energy and jobs and then taxes. And by the way, how energy flat out relates back to one very important thing, and that is national security. Now, the White House released an exclusive, extensive list of economic and national security initiatives tied to this Alaska trip. Alaska, they said, is central to the debate over American energy independence. Now, why is that? And this is what a lot of people don't know about Alaska. And let me just say, full disclosure, I had the privilege recently to go to Alaska for several days with some incredible people, some really not only just leaders, but godly men. And I was also able to spend some time fishing and have lunch and dinner and breakfast with the current governor of Alaska. I learned a lot about Alaska. And in fact, in front of me right now, I have the 250 years of liberty challenge coin that the governor gave me from Alaska. It says North to the future. And he was incredibly prideful in Alaska and explaining how much the federal government is intertwined within Alaska because there's so much federal land in Alaska. He also gave me the governor's challenge coin. It says the seal of the state of Alaska on one side. And on the other side, it also has his name, and it says the... And I'm looking at it as we speak. I love that. This is why I love doing the show, by the way. I love that this show is live. It says the 13th governor of Alaska. Now, one of the things that was interesting that I learned on this trip and fishing with him, salmon fishing, was a blast, and halibut, is that the majority of land in Alaska is actually controlled by the federal government. They are constantly in Washington, D.C., because the federal government controls so much. Now, forestry used to be a huge part of Alaska commerce. It used to be a massive part of their job network. And Democrats shut down the forestry industry, basically destroyed it. The federal government did it through the Democratic Party. That was a huge problem. And it's never gotten back to where it was before. Now, oil and gas is another massive part of the economy of Alaska. And every single time now the Democrats get in charge, what do? They immediately shut down the federal government land. They shut down the drilling rights. They shut down any pipelines that they can get their hands on. And every single time that decimates Alaska. The administration, I'm referring to the Trump administration now, says it's reopened approximately 82% of the national petroleum reserves in Alaska to oil and gas leasing. That is just how much damage was done by Joe Biden and the Democrats' leadership. They wanted all of it to stop. They hate oil and gas, and they hate energy independence, and that's part of the reason why the president went there, is to talk about how this is a national issue. If you don't like gas prices where they are right now because of what we've had to do in Iran and making sure that Iran didn't get a nuclear weapon, and the president's made it clear, we're not going to be held hostage by Iran. I'm not going to make decisions based on Iran when it comes to national security or a midterm elections. And he's making that argument right now, and I think it's an important argument that he's making. But if you ain't where the gas prices are right now, then you should really be paying attention on election day and vote for Republicans, because Democrats don't actually think they're high enough. You have to remember, and you go back to Barack Obama. When Barack Obama was president, he had a policy which was to deliberately make the price of oil and gas as high as it was at Europe at the time. Now, at the time he said that, gas in Europe, they sell by the liter, per gallon was $10 to $12 a gallon. And what they, the reason why they wanted that to happen is simple. They wanted to force you into their green scam. They wanted you, this was even before the Green New Deal. This was when Barack Obama was taking your tax dollars and giving it to these companies that were, by the way, total cons. One of them was Solyndra, you may remember. And anybody that was in the green energy space, carbon credits and all this other green BS, they made tons of money because the federal government went all in with your tax dollars on this initiative. And it was a disaster. And it was, I would argue, flat out stealing from America and American taxpayers. But they did it anyway. And that is the point that you have to understand, that if you're not happy with gas price right now, then why on earth would you vote for Democrats who have said, when there is not, by the way, a national security issue like this war with Iran, that they want the gas prices to be higher than they are now. By the way, if you look at history, they were much higher under Biden and much higher under Barack Obama than they are right now for longer periods of time. And again, there was no war that was affecting the prices at the pump. So that is, and the Strait of Hormuz and everything else. So that is another, I think, really important data point to understand. That is why the president talked about what we're doing now and why it's so important. He's opened up 1.56 million acres of the Arctic National Wildlife Refuge coastal plain to leasing. That is unbelievable. What that means is that companies can now come in, can now do the oil and gas leasing, and can get America back to being energy independent. Now, there are also many supporters that argue these policies will expand domestic production. They will. Of course, the radical left, they say you can't do this. It's going to do environmental damage. And the impact on the sensitive Arctic ecosystem, they always go there. And they tell you, you can't do it for those reasons. What Donald Trump has said is that we're going to do it, and we're going to do it in a responsible way. Now, let's be clear. Democrats, the radical left, they're going to sue every chance they get. They're going to sue, and they're going to try to delay, and they're going to try to stop it, and they're going to try to round the clock, and they're going to try to make it where America does not have energy independence. Now, that's number one. Number two on this trip is this proposed Alaska natural gas pipeline is also a massive economic story that the media does not want you to know about. And this affects you, yes, wherever you are. These issues, by the way, we're talking about have nothing to do with Alaska in the grand scheme of things. It has everything to do with wherever you live right now and what you are paying for natural gas and for whether it's diesel or unleaded, whatever it is. So this second part in this pipeline are incredibly important because this is what Democrats have done everything in their power to make sure it never happens, that it stops, and that it hurts you, okay? The administration has announced plans now involving $54 billion in South Korean investment for an Alaska natural gas pipeline. This is huge. Alaska, the White House says, is about national security as much as it is about energy. And Alaska's location, they say, makes it, quote, strategically important for American military operations in the Arctic. The White House has talked about this. And that's why they've also announced on this trip $208 million in new barracks at Fort Wainwright, $152 million for a training center at Joint Base Richardson there, $45 million for a runway extension there for our bombers and our jets. And a proposed multi-year $7 billion modernization effort at the JBER. Now, all of these investments, the White House say, involve military readiness, infrastructure, and the American presence in the Arctic because for far too long, the left has done everything it can to undermine our presence in the Arctic, and that is a huge problem. Now, let's put all that together and then go back to something else that the administration is also talking about, specifically the numbers behind their tax message. According to the White House, approximately 14,000 Alaskan workers benefit from the federal tax deduction for qualifying tips. Now, this is, again, no tax on tips. They also went to Alaska to remind that there's 100,000-plus seniors that benefit from the new senior deduction. And the average Alaska tax refund was $3,690 in 2026. Alaska also, by the way, from the Trump administration, received approximately $242 million in first-year rural health care funding. This is why Donald Trump has gone to Alaska, to remind the voters there, because this seat in Alaska, it's a Senate seat, it's extremely important. It's as important as the Mondami race. It's as important as the race in Texas with Tallarico and Ken Paxton. And the reason why I say it's as important, okay, is because it's, you got to get to 51, right? That's how you get the majority. And if you don't get to 51, then we're pretty much screwed. And so if you don't pay attention to this race in Alaska, you would be insane not to pay attention. That is what this is actually all about. And so I go back to one of the things I saw earlier today, which was this criticism, like, I can't believe Donald Trump's going to Alaska. If you don't understand why, now you understand why. Now you understand. The president also talked about another issue with national security, and that's critical minerals. That's another reason why he says Alaska matters. The Trump administration approved the called the Ambler Road Project. It's intended to provide access to deposits containing copper, cobalt, gallium, and germanium. These are all minerals that are important for electronics. They're all minerals that are important for advanced manufacturing and defense technologies. This is something that, by the way, China doesn't want us to do. They want us dependent on them for these minerals that we desperately need, and it's a national security issue. I'm going to say it again. It's a national security issue. Then there's another part of this, and this goes back to helping the people in Alaska. Alaska's fisheries are an enormous economic asset that Democrats have been shutting down and allowing the rest of the world to get ahead of us. That is also a major problem. Alaska and their fisheries have an estimated value of $2.64 billion in the Bering Sea and the Aleutian Islands. There's $301.1 million in the Gulf of Alaska alone. And those figures represent the value of the fisheries, not new federal investment or additional revenue directly created by the administration. So I go back to the headlines here. This president is traveling there and all over the country with the same message. If you care about your finances, then you need to vote for Republican candidates. If you care about energy independence, then you need to vote for Republican candidates. If you care about lower gas prices, natural gas prices, right, then you and energy independence, then you need to vote for Republican candidates. The president's saying, I'm on the ballot. I'm fine with that. Put me on the ballot. Because this is about the future of this country and what we get in this country moving forward. Now, there's also another headline. I want you to understand this. Trump has announced he's temporarily allowing some Russian diesel to be imported into this country to address the immediate fuel price pressures. There are a bunch of people out there that are losing their minds right now over this. The reason why I think the president did this is twofold. Number one, if America truly had energy independence, and that is our long-term objective of this administration, then we wouldn't have to go and buy Russian diesel when we have a world issue that changes the price. And what the administration is doing is they're saying, hey, we're thinking outside of the box here. We're doing whatever we can to make sure that we protect America's citizens and taxpayers. And if that means bringing in some Russian diesel, because we have not done what we need to do, which is, again, expand in oil and gas and the refineries and everything else that we talked about here, and that we've not done enough to make sure that we are isolated from the world when it comes to these types of things, then when things get tough, when things get hard, when things get to the point where they are right now, we've got to make sure that in the future we're not having to buy from Russia or other countries. We can do it all here. That is the president's goal and objective. The question is, will Americans agree with him and vote on these issues? I want to get your reaction to all of it. 1-877-381-3811. 1-877-381-3811. Ben Ferguson filling in for the great one, Mark Levin. We'll be right back.
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0: All right, welcome back. It is the Mark Levin Show. Ben Ferguson filling in for the great one. He'll be back with you in a few days. I'll be with you today and tomorrow, and it's always an honor to fill in for the great one. We've got a lot to talk about on the show, and I want to move to another interesting story. So nothing says, in my opinion, scumbaggery 101 more than what we're now witnessing from Representative Ilhan Omar's political operation. They are now using the federal search warrant of her Washington, D.C. home to beg for campaign donations. In a fundraising email, her team accused now the Trump administration of targeting a political opponent, calling the reported raid a dangerous and authoritarian attack. The email then urged her supporters to contribute $10 or any amount they could afford. I'm not joking, by the way. Quote, chip in 10. Or any amount you can afford today to support Ilhan Omar. All right. Let's just deal a little bit with Ilhan Omar. This is a woman who comes out and always says she's a victim no matter what. She gets elected, she's a victim. She has questions about all of her problems in her past. She's a victim. The president talks about her. She's a victim. And notice it's always for her to get a little bit more cash. Isn't that interesting? We'll be right back.
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8: Ex-fiancée of Donald Trump Jr., Kimberly Guilfoyle, is now resigning from her post as U.S. ambassador to Greece. This after Guilfoyle denied accusations she'd asked a businessman and Trump supporter to pay off her $100,000 credit card debt in exchange for access to the administration. The man who fell to his death from a Six Flags Over Georgia roller coaster Monday has been identified as 42-year-old Hassan Kareem, whom Liz Kennedy reports worked for Atlanta Public Schools.
10: The tragic event happened on the Goliath roller coaster on Monday. According to police, Kareem was ejected from the ride and struck other patrons before falling beneath the attraction. Four other people were injured in the incident.
8: Several roller coasters at Six Flags parks nationwide are now shut down. Pope Leo XIV has lung cancer. The 71-year-old U.S.-born pontiff underwent surgery today to remove a growth from his lung. The Vatican says the surgery was successful. I'm Scott Carr.
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3: Denver metro area going to finally be looking at increasing rain showers and have cool, wet fall weather conditions through early to midday Thursday. Possibly a touch of some rain, snow, shower activity early Thursday. Snow and rain in the foothills, all snow in the mountains, and we could be looking at potential frost Thursday night, Friday morning for the metro area. Lows tonight with increasing rain showers, low to mid-40s, mid-40s for highs Wednesday, lows mid to upper 30s, rain and rain showers, upper 40s Thursday, trending dry late, clearing, lows low to mid-30s Thursday night.
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9: 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That's the pressure point here. Iran needs that revenue. And today there are new reports just how hard the squeeze is getting. The Iranian currency has hit another record low, 2.5 million to 1. That's what the Iranian currency is worth versus an American dollar.
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0: Welcome back. It is the Mark Levin Show. Ben Ferguson filling in for the great one, and it's really nice to have you with us. So wherever you are, and we've got a lot that we're chatting about right now, I want to take you across the Atlantic Ocean for just a moment. In life, you can learn a lot from mistakes of others. Like, you can just see what's going to happen before it actually happens if you look at other places where they're doing things. By the way, you can also learn from people when they do amazing things that you should be excited about and go, wow, that's really awesome. Maybe we should do that here. Maybe that's something that we should actually implement, right? You can learn from people's successes and failures in your own life and in politics. The first thing that I always look at, always, is, has this happened or been done somewhere else? And was it successful or was it a failure? Now, I use that as example because when we talk about socialism, which the Democratic Socialists of America are obsessed with, I say, okay, show me somewhere where socialism has actually worked. Like, just show it to me. I want to see it. Tell me where it has accomplished what you say that it's going to do. Let me see it. Which, again, brings me to the point I want to show you or tell you about from all the way over in the UK. There is something that's happening in Great Britain that every American taxpayer needs to not only pay attention to, but really understand. This is a warning, okay, about what can happen when politicians make promises that eventually become almost impossible for the people they were promising it to pay for. A great example is Obamacare. Obamacare, they promised, was going to be amazing, right? It was going to lower your premiums. It was going to be so cheap. You were going to keep your doctor if you liked your doctor. You're going to keep your plan if you liked your plan. All that was crap. It was all a lie. And by the way, it's insanely expensive. And without government subsidies, no one can afford health care right now in this country. And so maybe that was all done by design. Now, you may say, what do you mean by that? All right, well, maybe they actually created Obamacare to be a failure to then just say, well, we just need full-on socialized medicine. That's the only way we're going to be able to pull this off. Just going to throw that out there. Let it marinate for a second. Now, let me explain to you the warning that is coming out of the UK. Britain is having a major problem, and they're being forced to confront a massive welfare spending problem. They have disability benefits that are through the roof. They have health care costs that have gone through the roof. The number of people who are no longer participating in the workforce has become so enormous that the political and economic challenges are impossible to overcome, even with higher taxes. Now, here's the part that should really get your attention, how they got there. The British government, by the way, they've all admitted now that they've got a problem. And politicians are trying to figure out how to fix it. And the proposed spending cuts, right, cutting spending, is now turned into a massive political firestorm. Why? Because it's incredibly easy for politicians to promise government benefits. It's incredibly easy to tell voters that somebody else is going to pay for those benefits we're now giving you. But when the bill finally comes due, and that's happening right now in the UK, nobody wants to talk about who's going to pick up the tab. And folks, if you think it's just Britain's problem, I've got news for you. America, right here, we are confronting many of the same fundamental questions. Now, let me explain what I mean by that. The government in the UK is now leasing cars to hundreds of thousands of their citizens. Now, you may say, how is that possible? Well, it's actually pretty easy. If you're looking to buy votes, and that's exactly what British politicians have been doing. They've been buying votes, all right? The program originally was supposed to allow people who qualify for certain disability-related mobility benefits, that's what they called them, to exchange those payments for a lease vehicle. Now, we're talking about a program with now that is ballooned. Of course, it's filled with waste, fraud, and abuse. And it's ballooned to hundreds of thousands of vehicles on the road in the UK that the taxpayers in the UK are actually paying for. Now, these aren't simply cars handed over without conditions. The lease packages include, you ready for this? Insurance. They include maintenance. They include servicing and breakdown assistance. So in other words, here's a free car. Nothing's free. AKA, the taxpayers are going to pay for your lease. Then we're going to pay for your insurance. Then we're going to pay for your maintenance. Then we're going to pay for your oil changes and all your servicing and even breakdown assistance. Now, to be clear, in the UK, eligible individuals use, quote, their qualifying mobility benefit payments to finance these leases. It isn't a separate government check that automatically buys everybody a new car. All right. So that's the caveat here. And then now there are people that are saying, well, hold on. This is a good program. Let's deal with facts. True or false, there are people that deal with serious disabilities who rely on reliable transportation, and they believe that that's essential. I'm okay with that. I really am. I mean that, okay? Like, I'm fine with that. Nobody is disputing that there are people, whether it's in the U.S. or the U.K., that have serious disabilities. But the question is, should we buy them a car and have all their maintenance paid for, or should we just have public transportation? It's a fair conversation. It's a fair debate. Now, if someone has a disability that prevents them from driving a conventional vehicle, all right, or makes ordinary transportation extraordinarily difficult, I would argue that helping a person maintain their independence could, in theory, be a legitimate public policy objective. But then this is where the government screws it up. You have a government-supported program that has now reached this kind of scale where hundreds of thousands of cars are being paid for by the taxpayers. And then you got to ask yourself, okay, is this not just a program that's buying votes? I mean, we're talking about hundreds of thousands of vehicles. You're talking about a significant public policy commitment. And then there's no one that's allowed to give it serious scrutiny in the UK until now, because they say if you're against this program or asking questions, then you are some evil bigot that hates the disabled people, and you're now saying they don't deserve help. You can't make this up. This is happening in the UK right now. The disability benefits problem, by the way, reminds me an awful lot of what happened in Minnesota. You have a government program that was supposed to be a broader disability benefit system. Then there's that's supposed to

0: UK has been declared disabled by the federal government. That is why the costs are rising out of control. That is why the pressure is now on the rest of the budget of the government. It's now getting to a point of out of control spending. It's unsustainable. And every pound the government spend has to come from somewhere. Now, it can come from taxes. It can come from, guess what, borrowing. Look at our deficit in America. Again, this is why I say this is a warning. It can come from money that otherwise would have been spent on something else, right? But there's no magical fourth option here. It either is going to be you borrow it or you steal it from people or you go into massive debt or everything altogether. And that is why now in the UK, the debate is almost, it's virtually over. They don't have the money to pay for this benefits program any longer. So the politicians are now having to decide, what do they do next? Do they just spend into oblivion and kick the can down the road and make somebody else pay for it? Clearly, there's a lot of people that are advocating for that. They want to just spend their way out of this and say, well, look, you know, like, hey, let's just ruin it, the country for the next generation, because as long as I get reelected, I'm fine with it. So let's just get rid of the other generation, right? Let's let's destroy their future and we'll stick them with a bill. It's the same dead gum thing that's happening in the United States of America right now. And the biggest problem from all that I just told you, we haven't even gotten to yet. The biggest problem, the analysis now has come back and has said, is this. There are people that are able-bodied who are deliberately not working in the UK because they realize that it's easier to be lazy and stay home and milk the system. Britain isn't simply struggling with the amount of money being spent on the benefits. It's struggling with the economic, quote, inactivity, researchers are saying. That means that people who aren't working and aren't actively looking for work has reached an all-time high. They also said that, quote, long-term sickness has become an important part of the problem. Because when someone could otherwise participate in the workforce, but they say they're unable to work because then they get these financial benefits, it now becomes a financial challenge for the workers who are going to work and their taxes are being taxed at higher rates than ever before. This is exactly why I say, when you look at other parts of the world and when they do really stupid things like they've done in the UK, there's no one that believes in the UK one in every 10 people is disabled. Okay, there's no one that believes that. By the way, if you look at the world averages of disability per million or per thousand or per 100,000, nowhere in the world are we looking at the numbers that we're seeing in the UK. So what that means in translation is this. There is a whole lot of people that are flat out lying. And a government that is filled with waste, fraud, and abuse payments are going out no different than what we saw in Minnesota with the Learing Center, and all the other places where we thought we were helping people, and it turned into nothing but a massive scam. That is the big part of this story. I want to get your phone calls in here. 1-800-474-9732. 1-800, I got the number wrong. I'm sorry. 1-877. Thank you, Mr. Producer. 381-3811. 1-877-381-3811. Ben Ferguson filling in for the great one. Also, if you can't get through on the lines, you can send me your comments during the break or during the show on X at Ben Ferguson Show. Follow me there. And we put up a lot of great material, a lot of great clips of the day on X. You can follow me there. It's a little bit different at Ben Ferguson Podcast. A lot more coming up right after this.
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16: 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And why liberals hate this show. But listen anyway. They know they're probably wrong. 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
18: Welcome back. It is the Mark Levin Show. Ben Ferguson filling in for the great one. It's really nice to have you with us, and I do want to get some of your phone calls. 1-877-381-3811. 1-877-381-3811. And we'll get your reaction to all that we've been talking about tonight. One of you, by the way, sent an interesting note earlier on X. It says, Ben, are you going to talk about El Said? Of course I'm going to talk about El Said. I'll even talk about Ilhan Omar as well. We have plenty of time to cover all of these big issues. But let me get some of your phone calls. 1-877-381-3811. Let me go to Howard, line one in Philadelphia. Welcome. You're on the Mark Levin Show. Ben Ferguson with you. Hello.
19: Hi, Ben. Yeah, at this point with Trump, we're all used to him doing things that are stupid, immoral, and illegal. And one recent thing Can I finish my point?
18: No, but you just said we are all used to it. I'm not used to it. I would say give me an actual example of all of the things you just accused him of doing. I'm not used to it at all.
19: All of us whose careers and livelihoods are not tied to promoting it.
18: You know what's funny about what you just said? I actually make more money when Donald Trump is not the president. I take a pay cut when Donald Trump becomes president. Did you know that?
19: Look, you're a smart guy. You don't believe 95% of the nonsense you spew out. But
18: Let's talk about the economics of this, okay? Because I deal with facts. When Republicans are not in power, I make more money. Do you know why?
19: Wonderful. I could care less.
18: Well, no. If you're gonna make up crap, then I'm gonna call you out on it. And so I'm going to tell you why, even though now that you've been called out, you don't like it. When Donald Trump is not the president and Democrats are in charge, it engages the same way that you're more engaged now because you and your party got your ass handed to you in the last election. You're now involved. You are now listening more to people that probably agree with what you say. When Joe Biden's president, I have more people that listen to my podcast. When Joe Biden was president, I had a lot more people that listened because they felt like their values were under attack, which also means, by the way, that there are more people that want to advertise because the audience is bigger. When Donald Trump gets elected, and I actually told the president this in the Oval Office once. He was like, you got to love me being back in office. I was like, actually, you're terrible for me personally. He was like, what do you mean? I was like, all of us, we make less money. We have fewer ads that are purchased. We have a audience that is complacent. We call it the Trump slump. Because when Donald Trump is elected, people are like, we won. And then there's people that aren't hardcore into politics that will tune out because they feel like, okay, I'm safe. I'm secure. Things are good. It's, by the way, it's the same reason why in politics we see that whoever's in charge of the White House usually loses the midterms historically. The only twice has that not happened. And once was after 9/11 because you get complacent. You feel comfortable. And the other side is inspired, whether it's Republican or Democrat. So when you say what you just said, statistically, you are absolutely wrong. I make less money when a Republican's in office. I make more money when a Democrat is in office.
19: Am I still on mute?
18: You can talk. Everybody can hear you.
19: Oh, great. I was going to say, I love when I see you on CNN and they wipe up the floor with your face. That's so rewarding. Are you going to be on CNN again soon?
18: Well, they always have me back because they love it when I get to whoop on some Democrats. But I'm glad that you're watching for the entire hour when I'm on. That I appreciate that. So the point is, you just said something that wasn't true. I called you out on it. Are you going to respond to that, or are you just going to go back to like the name-calling stuff you're doing?
19: No, I want to go back to my point. And by the way, I'm a Republican, a lifelong Republican.
18: You're definitely not a Republican. Dude, you're not a Republican. If you're a Republican,
19: really?
18: I'm a socialist.
19: Oh,
18: like
19: really?
18: You're not a Republican. When you go, I love when you're on CNN because they wipe the floor with you. Like that's something a radical liberal leftist says. That is like at least I'm intellectually honest with you. I'm a hardcore conservative. You're a whack job Democrat. You then say that I make all this money because Trump's in office. It's actually the opposite of that. Okay, and then you get called out on it. And then you go back to ad hominem attacks. Dude, like, you got to come with a better game next time. But thanks for playing. By the way, this is How Much Fun Is Being Seen, and I get to whoop guys' tails like that guy. We'll be right back.
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22: The Vatican is saying Pope Leo has been diagnosed with lung cancer. The 71-year-old American-born pontiff underwent surgery today to remove a growth from his lung. During prayer Sunday at St. Peter's Square, the Pope had said doctors recently found a nodule in his lung and that it was detected at a very early stage. The Vatican said today's surgery was successful and confirmed his diagnosis. President Trump's been holding a rally in Wasilla, Alaska tonight.
23: And nobody's done more for Alaska than Donald J. Trump, that I can tell you.
22: Urging supporters to re-elect Republican Senator Dan Sullivan and supporting Congressman Nick Begich. Trump asked Alaskans to reject a ballot measure that would give voters ranked choice voting, in which they can rank candidates in order of preference rather than choosing just one.
23: It's a scam. It's a Democrat scam. And you got to repeal it. You got to get out. If for no other reason, you got to repeal rank choice.
22: This week, Trump also campaigns in Arizona, Montana, and Georgia. A former fiance of Donald Trump Jr., Kimberly Guilfoyle, who'd been taken on by the Trump administration as the U.S. ambassador to Greece, is out of that position.
24: The White House says she was asked to resign after allegations she tried to get a businessman to pay off about $100,000 in American Express credit card debt in exchange for access to the administration. The former fiance of Donald Trump Jr. says it was an honor to serve and has denied the claim. President Trump telling reporters, quote, "We're not happy with the situation." I'm Monica Nelson.
22: Health officials in Georgia say a new measles case in Macon may be connected to the larger outbreak of measles in Pennsylvania. Georgia's Department of Health confirms the case today, noting the patient had contact with someone who'd caught the virus out of state. This year alone, Pennsylvania's reported more than 1,100 cases. I'm Scott Carr.
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25: Denver metro area going to finally be looking at increasing rain showers and have cool, wet fall weather conditions through early to midday Thursday. Possibly a touch of some rain, snow, shower activity early Thursday. Snow and rain in the foothills, all snow in the mountains, and we could be looking at potential frost Thursday night, Friday morning for the metro area. Lows tonight with increasing rain showers, low to mid-40s, mid-40s for highs Wednesday, lows mid to upper 30s, rain and rain showers, upper 40s Thursday, trending dry late, clearing, low lows, low to mid 30s Thursday night. I'm meteorologist Mark Huer.
5: Current temperature
7: 56 degrees.
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8: 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That's the pressure point here. Iran needs that revenue. 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The Iranian currency has hit another record low. 2.5 million to 1. That's what the Iranian currency is worth versus an American dollar.
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18: All right, welcome. It is the Mark Levin Show. Ben Ferguson filling in for the great one. It is nice to have you with us. Mark is, we'll be back with you in a few days, I can promise you. I get to be with you for the next day and a half, right? That's a little more than a day and a half. Today and tomorrow. So there's a big question that is coming out of Michigan. And it deals with El Said. The leftist Muslim U.S. Senate candidate Abdul El Said failed to deny receiving money from leftist billionaire George Soros or terrorist groups during a debate with his opponent, U.S. Senate candidate Mike Rogers. Now, this was not reported by the media, which is why I think it's important that we talk about it. Now, El Said accused Rogers of stock trading when he was in Congress and claimed he himself does not own stock before failing to deny receiving money from Soros or literal terrorists. I'm not joking. Literal terrorists. Quote, I'm not trying to make myself rich off my job in public service. This guy has done exactly that. $14 million. That's what he made when he left Congress doing the work for the corporations he had just previously been regulating, who had bought him off when he was in Congress in the first place, El Said stated. Rogers, he was more than prepared. He countered his comments by saying, They were offensive, and it was a lie that he ever traded stocks. So that means you're bought off by George Soros' family. That means you're bought off by Hamas, he responded. Bought off by Hezbollah. Bought off by Al-Qaeda. Those people who are supporting you pour that money into your campaign. You begged Chuck Schumer. Begged Chuck Schumer. Matter of fact, you had to sneak by the trash cans in the back of the building to beg for that money. So here's a guy to send money out of politics until it gets shoved into his pockets. That absolutely tells you who he is, Rogers stated. Now, Rogers is a guy that, and I think it's important you hear part of this debate, because I think this was a defining moment in this campaign.
0: So that means you're bought off by George Soros' family. That means that you're bought off by Hamas, Hezbollah, Al-Qaeda. Those people who are supporting you pour that money into your campaign.
6: This is
0: you
6: a very
0: begged ridiculous. Chuck Schumer. Begged Chuck Schumer. Matter of fact, you had to sneak by the trash cans in the back of the building to beg for that money. So here's a guy to send money out of politics until it gets to shove into
6: who's
0: his pocket.
6: For your
0: that tells you
6: who's
0: that tells you
6: 10 seconds.
0: That absolutely tells you who he is. The guy on his staff that said he will say anything to get elected and tell you one thing one time and another the next time. He's a manufactured candidate.
6: We've come this to the end of our discussion.
18: I love that moment because this heated debate came, I really think, as America has to decide something. What are we going to do in these midterm elections? Are we going to go the way of the socialist, Marxist, communists? The candidates that are backed by the radicals in Hamas and Hezbollah, or are we going to go with America First? Now, Fox News also reported in August that, quote, a Senate counterterrorism expert testified that the Michigan Democratic Senate nominee, Abdul El-Sayed's candidacy raises homeland security concerns because his family's ties to the Muslim Brotherhood link groups and connections to the Midwest Voter Engagement Organization that experts said is tied to the Council on American-Islamic Relations, you know it as CARE. El-Sayed, by the way, it is a fact, has accepted hundreds of thousands of dollars from terrorist organizations, and Rogers in September pressed him to return that money. Now, let's go back to just the money part of this, because I think this is also important. When Mike Rogers called out El-Sayed to return donations from terrorist organizations, he didn't return the money. Why? Because it's one of the core financiers of his campaign. And El-Sayed has, in fact, accepted hundreds of thousands of dollars from terrorist organizations, and he won't say that's a lie. Quote, I guess when Abdul claims he wants money out of politics, he doesn't count terrorist organizations. As a former Army officer and House Intelligence Chair, Rogers said, I spent my life fighting to defeat terrorist organizations. Abdul cashes checks from them. He's absolutely right. Rogers added that it is absolutely disqualifying and an insult to the brave men and women who risk their lives in service to this great country. Abdul returned the money. Now, on its website, Rogers doubled down on the claim and had the list. The money donated to him from terrorist organizations, including the Council on American Islamic Relations and the Muslim Brotherhood. This includes, he said, nearly $130,000 from donors who identified connections to CARE and alleged Hamas-linked groups at a designated terrorist organization in multiple states. The donations came from over 41 staff or board members, including National Board Chair, the National Board Treasurer, the National Board Vice Chair, and the Michigan Board member of the organization. Abdul El-Sayed's father-in-law, by the way, has donated more than $300,000 to his super PAC. He is a top leader of the Muslim Brotherhood organization linked to terror funding and is the president of CARE Michigan. That's his father-in-law. Now, the site adds $7,000 from Aman Barakat, who's the chair of Al-Awada, a group that supports dismantling, quote, the U.S. military, as well as the Unity and Justice Fund, the super PAC controlled and funded by CARE's lobbying arm, which claimed credit for helping Abdul win the Democratic primary, which, of course, he says, oh, no, I'm not a part of the Muslim Brotherhood. One of the other things that was said by Rogers, and I think it's an important point, is he said, quote, this is not about anyone's faith. This is about judgment. It's about transparency. And who is financing a candidate for the United States? The El Sayed campaign is more than just about a single U.S. Senate seat in the same way that Mondani's mayoral campaign was more than just about who would be the next mayor of New York City. As is always the case with the political left, this is really about attempting to normalize a form of anti-American, anti-Western extremism that even Democrats would have rejected 20 years ago. That is how Mike Rogers put it, saying this is Obama 2.0. The use of charismatic cutouts like Mondami and El Sayed to cloak a dangerous radicalism that will further undermine Western and classically liberal values. For years, by the way, he says El Sayed didn't even try to hide where his allegiance stood. He has since deleted this tweet. But here's what he wrote on September the 11th of 2021. Today, I mourn the 3,000 lives, 6,000 injuries, and infrastructural devastation in New York City, perpetrated ignorantly in the name of my faith. Then he said this, tomorrow I'll mourn 1 million lives, millions of injuries, and infrastructural devastation in three countries, perpetrated ignorantly in the name of my country, clearly referring to the United States of America. El Sayed said the following during a podcast the same year, saying, quote, I think the more appropriate way to center this conversation is in telling the broader global story about the conduct of the United States and what followed. Does that sound like a guy that likes America? Does that sound like a guy that would stand up for America? Or does this sound like a guy that hates America and a guy that is accusing America of some sort of genocide? Of murdering 1 million lives, of millions of injuries, he says. He says it was done and perpetrated ignorantly, his words, in the name of my country. This is a guy that I would say is an enemy of Western civilization. I would say that he is an enemy of the United States of America. And he's trying to act like he somehow loves America while accusing America of genocide. This is also the same guy that can't tell you who's worse, the United States of America or Israel or actual terrorist organizations. He won't even answer the question about Israel. Which one's worse, Israel or Iran? When you can't answer a basic moral question like that, he was asked, which one's a bigger threat to the United States, Israel or Iran? He couldn't answer it. Because he truly hates Israel. He hates the Jews. He also hates, yeah, you guessed it. He hates what is this country. He hates freedom. He hates what we believe in. He hates the fact that America stands up right against wrong. He hates the fact that we stand up to the Muslim Brotherhood and terrorist organizations that he is clearly a part of on the take from. And he hates the fact that Americans, well, created the greatest country in the world. And he wants to destroy it from within. How do you do it? You do it, apparently, by becoming United States Senator. That's his goal, folks. That's his plan. 1-877-381-3811. 1-877-381-3811. Ben Ferguson filling in for the great one. 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Do the Ben Ferguson podcast each and every day. 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And you can also send me your notes on X at Ben Ferguson Show during the break, at Ben Ferguson Show. 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Much more coming up.
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18: All right, welcome back. It is the Mark Levin Show. Ben Ferguson filling in for the great one, and we've got a lot to chat about on the show. Ilhan Omar, let's deal with her for a moment. There is some new breaking news about Ilhan Omar, and I want you to hear what was reported on Fox about this. Take a listen.
21: HSI agents giving this some sort of immigration relation as far as this case is involved, though we are told this is a criminal investigation. We don't know the specifics, but a Justice Department spokesperson did tell us this on the record, quote, today in the Washington, D.C. area, Homeland Security investigations executed a judicially authorized search warrant secured by the Department of Justice. This enforcement action is part of an ongoing federal criminal investigation, end quote. No comment at this point from Congresswoman Omar. We've reached out to her office. No statements on social media. Again, this began a little bit after 6 o'clock this morning here, John. We've seen agents leave with boxes. It does not appear to be any sort of intense raid. I mean, I know we use the word raid, but no one knocking down doors, no one running in with flashlights or any type of weapons. It's been fairly quiet here on this block on Columbus Day. A couple neighbors mulling around asking what's going on, but clearly... we now know that Congresswoman Omar, and I will note, it's unusual to see the Justice Department take an overt action 3 weeks before an election.
18: Now, that's how all this started. We are now getting word in some new reporting that has come out about what may be behind all of this. And one of them is this new article that's come out from the New York Post. Representative Ilhan Omar's staff got her birthday changed officially after being elected to Congress. Records now show. Representative Ilhan Omar's staff helped get her birthday changed in public records once the Minnesota Democrat was elected to Congress in 2018. A switch has since spurred, well, major accusations that she misrepresented her age to secure U.S. citizenship. The alteration could offer a big clue as to what federal immigration agents were searching for when they raided her D.C. home on Monday. If the Congresswoman is actually 1 year older than she claimed to be, that would mean she couldn't have legally become a U.S. citizen in 2020. Omar's birth date has been listed in the Minnesota Legislative Reference Library as October the 4th of 1981. As well as one reference site such as Wikipedia and in media outlets like the BBC for the entire time she served in the state house and for several months into her congressional term. But the congresswoman's staff moved to shift the date forward by 1 year in May of 2019 after a video from a political opponent went viral that claimed Omar was fibbing about her age, according to emails reviewed now by the New York Post. On May 17, 2019, library staff were informed by Representative Omar's congressional staff that her birthday year was incorrect and requested that it be changed to 1982. That is what the director of the Minnesota Legislative Reference Library in an email just days after the change was made. Quote, Representative Omar's congressional staff are working with Wikipedia and with the Biographical Directory of the United States Congress and other sources to correct her birth year on those sites. As of today, the birth year has not been corrected on the two sites I mentioned, the director added in the May 24, 2019 email. Now, by the way, this seems like an awful lot of work to get a year changed. I just want to throw that out there. The legislative reference library director, who did not respond to requests for comment, said in another email that the initial 1981 birth year had been put down because it was widely available in Wikipedia and the Biographical Directory, and so we added the birth date without documentation. Reps for the Congresswoman's office and Omar herself have repeatedly denied allegations of immigration fraud. Quote, for 10 years, Trump has targeted me with baseless lies and smear campaigns. This is just the latest escalation in his campaign of political intimidation, Omar said in a statement on X. Now, the Minnesota individual has long claimed that she received what's known as a derivative citizenship through her father, who she said became a naturalized citizen in 2000, 5 years after coming into the country from war-torn Somalia. Quote, I became a citizen actually before I turned 18. That's what she told The Intercept in a September 2018 interview. My father became a citizen, so I got my citizenship through that process. AJ Kern, who came in a distant fourth against Omar in the 2022 House Democratic primary for Minnesota's 5th District, said in a phone call on Tuesday that she claims her citizenship narrative is that she derived citizenship through her father when she was a 17-year-old minor. Yeah, there's more to the story. You understand where it's going now, right? Now you understand why some people are asking questions. I'll have the second part of the story coming up in a moment. Ben Ferguson filling in for Mark Levin. Your phone calls, 877-381-3811. We'll be right back.
7: Folks, I believe America is under assault, not from some foreign enemy, but from within. False peace, open borders, socialism, the war on the family and the sanctity of life, the persecution of the church and the rise of Islam and anti-Semitism. And I think these are the seven greatest threats facing this republic right now. 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
22: President Trump is not saying if the U.S. will join Saudi Arabia and order strikes on Iran-backed Houthi rebels. When asked if he'd made a decision by reporters today, Trump only said the Houthis are behaving very badly. Houthi strikes on a main Saudi airport killed more than a dozen people over the weekend, including one American. The White House says the former fiancé of Donald Trump Jr., Kimberly Guilfoyle, was asked to resign from her post as U.S. ambassador to Greece. This after Guilfoyle denied accusations she had asked a businessman and known Trump supporter to pay off her $100,000 credit card debt in exchange for better access to the Trump administration. Pope Leo has been diagnosed with lung cancer. The 71-year-old U.S.-born pontiff underwent surgery today to remove a growth from his lung. The Vatican says the surgery was successful and confirmed his diagnosis, adding they'll provide more information soon. I'm Scott Carr.
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23: Denver metro area going to finally be looking at increasing rain showers and have cool, wet fall weather conditions through early to midday Thursday. Possibly a touch of some rain, snow, shower activity early Thursday. Snow and rain in the foothills, all snow in the mountains, and we could be looking at potential frost Thursday night, Friday morning for the metro area. Lows tonight with increasing rain showers, low to mid-40s, mid-40s for highs Wednesday, lows mid to upper 30s. Rain showers, upper 40s Thursday, trending dry late, clearing lows, low to mid 30s Thursday night. I'm meteorologist Mark Huer.
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5: This is Ed Morrissey of HotAir.com for Town Hall. Democrats had one job to do in this cycle. Don't be crazy. But rather than offer a rational alternative to Donald Trump, the party has embraced Marxist revolutionaries and sympathizers of radical Islam as endorsed candidates. And voters have noticed. A CBS poll from this summer indicated that 60% of Democrats held positive views of socialism. However, two successive polls from Center Square show a majority of voters have serious concerns about Democratic socialists taking control of the Democrat Party. This data shows Republicans have a real opportunity to get voters to deliver a harsh verdict on Democrats' embrace of Marxism. Republicans in every midterm race ought to be highlighting the danger of socialist control as the top issue in this cycle. There is an opportunity to push back the radicals to the fringe, and only a massive loss will force Democrats to purge the DSA. This is a real time for choosing. Choose wisely, and please make sure you vote. I'm Ed Morrissey.
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18: All right, welcome back. It is the Mark Levin Show. Ben Ferguson filling in for the great one. Really nice to have you with us. And I want to get to some of your phone calls. The number, 1-877-381-3811, 1-877-381-3811. We're talking about Ilhan Omar and the problems that she is now having right now. They're pretty significant. And there are questions that have been asked about her for quite some time. And now all of a sudden it's like, oh, wait, what's happened? Wait, hold on a second. Is there real problems here for her? Yes, there are actually real problems here for her. And there are questions, by the way, and I go back to this. How the hell do we get to the point where we don't even know what the age of someone may have been when they were running for office? You know, Ilhan Omar speaks out and about the raid. She says, I will not be silenced. By the way, no one's asking that you be silenced. What we are saying is, did you lie about like your citizenship and when you came to this country and how old you were? Now, quote, for derivative citizenship, two things have to be true. One, her father has to be naturalized. And two, she still had to be a minor. And what I have found, and this is, again, her old opponent that ran against her, is this is him talking. He said, I have found is it's highly likely that neither of those things are true. Now, Kern, who later filed an SEC complaint to demand proof of citizenship. The complaint, by the way, went nowhere because a judge found it was, quote, the job of Congress to vet their members, Kern said. Now, if she lied about her birth date on any official form, a passport renewal or bank loan application, for example, then Omar could be prosecuted. And given naturalization fraud has a 10-year statute of limitations. Now, people familiar with the multi-year federal criminal investigation to Mar have suggested that she's being looked at for making false statements on immigration forms. Asked what Homeland Security investigation agents may have been looking for, that's when her old opponent suggested her citizenship papers, her father's naturalization records. Now, President Trump also boosted Kerm's claims back in December of 2025, I should say, in a True Social post. And administration officials have consistently mentioned Omar being probed for possible immigration fraud. Now, she, of course, is playing the victim card right now and saying, you know, come after me, you know, this is what happens. By the way, this is the same woman that also had $29 million vanish from her net worth in months as she was asked about it and laughed when reporters asked her about it. And now, again, she's under investigation, so we may get answers for that as well soon. Here is Omar in the halls of Congress being asked about being worth $29 million, and then all of a sudden it all just disappears.
0: Since your net worth dropped on the new forms, the new financial disclosure forms, could you tell us if your husband still has the consulting business and the wine business? I remember you were saying it was an accounting error before, but the new forms are even lower in terms of the net worth. Does he still have those companies, the business, consulting business and the wine business? Anything you can say on that, Congresswoman?
18: Now, this is a woman who had $29 million vanished from her net worth. And why did it vanish? Because apparently she was in a wine business that never really did wine, and then it all went away, so she just made it come off of her campaign disclosures, which you got to sit there and just scratch your head on that one. This also comes as there's the other controversy about her marriage, all right? You look at this the marriage part, all right? Just the marriage part. And the question that everyone should be asking is this now. Did Ilhan Omar marry her own brother in an effort to circumvent American immigration laws? Now, before we go any further on that, I want to be clear. This is an allegation that has been asked about countless times. Of course, Omar always denied it. And now there's another question about the documented history involving multiple marriages, then divorces, overlapping relationships, and then the possibility of improperly filed tax returns. All of that, by the way, apparently is now being examined as well. It is complicated, by the way, because it begins more than 20 years ago. Let me take you back in time. The first marriage, you got to go back to 2002. Ilhan Omar was 19 years old when she entered into what she described as a religious marriage with a man by the last name of Hirsi. According to Omar, the two married under their Islamic faith tradition, but they never completed a legally recognized civil marriage. They went on to have two children together. Then in 2008, Omar says the relationship ended through a, quote, religious divorce. So far, this is a story about a couple whose marriage and separation were recognized within their religious traditions, but not through the state's civil marriage system, she claims. All right, that's an important distinction. Now, this is what happens next and where the controversy really, explodes. The second husband and the brother allegations come into play in February of 2009. Omar legally married a British citizen by the last name of Elmi. This marriage is documented in Minnesota's public records. Omar says the relationship ended in 2011, but this is where the detail matters because she says they separated through the religious traditions in 11, but they did not, quote, legally divorce until December of 2017. That's approximately 6 years after their reported separation. And during that period, Omar reconciled with her first partner, right, the guy she was religiously married to, Hirsi. Then in 2012, Omar and Hirsi, or Hirsi, however the hell you say the first dude's name, had their third child. Meanwhile, Omar remained legally married to Elmi. Then people started asking questions about the relationship between Omar and Elmi. And in 2016, there were allegations began circulating that Elmi was actually Omar's brother. So that would mean that the allegation is she married him to help him obtain immigration benefits. Now, that obviously is a massive accusation, a serious one. But if someone knowingly enters into a fraudulent marriage to evade immigration laws, there can yet again be criminal consequences. The fact that Omar married Elmi is documented. The claim that Elmi is her brother, by the way, is what has not been, quote, legally established yet, which is why people are now looking into it. You put all of this together, and it's a lot, folks. You got $29 million that vanishes from her net worth. You've got the accusation that she apparently married her brother and then remarried.

0: 381-3811, 1-877-381-3811. Let's get to your phone calls. Anthony, line two, welcome. You are on the Mark Levin Show. Ben Ferguson filling in. Hello.
1: Yes, hi. You kind of almost hit on it with that last little segment there. But the point that I want to bring up is, why do we believe anything that a Muslim candidate says when we know that part of their, an integral part of their religion is that lying is accepted? And the second point is, when we do our campaign advertisements, why aren't we bringing this up to the general population so they know these people are just lying because of their religion? That's all I want to say.
0: You know, it's interesting. You also got to ask yourself a question, Anthony, and it deals with Ilhan Omar, who is she really representing? And I want to play this for you, because this is Omar saying that she dreams of living in Somalia again, not America, in Somalia again.
2: No, in jidat keni and wada disano.
0: Oh, wait, you can't understand what she's saying, can you? Because she's speaking in a foreign language. So I'm going to give you what she said in her own words. We must fix our roads, she says. We must, I'm an American migrant, she then goes on to say after that. And she says, in the U.S. Congress, but I am a Somali girl, a girl with your lineage, she says to the crowd, a girl with your religion. That was a young child taken from her country, referring to Somalia, that misses her country and wishes to live there and share with its people. I wish I could. I am hopeful in the future, she goes on to say, that me and my children will be able to raise our kids, that's her words, in this land where I was born and raised, referring to Somalia, to make that possible. There is a lot that we need to work on together to make our land a more stable and prosperous place. She's not talking about America. She's talking about Somalia. That is felt by all. So she says we must fix our roads. That is what she said in her own words. I would say this. Let's fulfill those dreams. Like, let's fulfill those dreams. By the way, President Trump, he had something to say about this. He kept it real short and sweet. The president, in his own words, before he got a Marine One. For some reason, that audio isn't coming through. I'll try to get it back. Now, here it is.
3: They're very good. Carefully. I've always found them to be totally crooked, personally, but that has nothing to do with me. I think she's a terrible person, just a complainer. She comes from a country that is a non-country, and then she comes over here and she complains about our Constitution. I think she's a terrible person, but that's really up to the DOJ. I have nothing to do with it.
0: That's really up to the DOJ. I have nothing to do with it. And this is exactly, by the way, what I voted for. 1-877-381-3811. 1-877-381-3811. You can also follow me on X and your comments there at Ben Ferguson Show. And if you're on Instagram, we put a lot of stuff up there. We're trying to grow that. Follow me during the break, if you wouldn't mind, at Ben Ferguson Podcast. Also, don't forget to download my Ben Ferguson Podcast. I do it every day. We'll be right back.
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5: Welcome back. It is the Mark Levin Show. Ben Ferguson with you. Mark will be back with you in a few days, and it's an honor to always be filling in for the great one.
9: I want to get you some new breaking news, and that is what we are now learning about Ilhan Omar investigation. The DOJ has fired off, apparently, grand jury subpoenas to relatives of the Somali representative Ilhan Omar, including her sister, as the criminal investigation is ramping up. We've been told now that federal agents are digging through her family's history for evidence of fraud and false statements in immigration paperwork. The probe reportedly focuses in part on whether Omar's late father lied or left information out of his immigration forms before becoming a U.S. citizen. That matters because Omar says she got her citizenship through him. Now, this comes one day after DHS agents searched her D.C. home and hauled out boxes of documents. And now there's a lot of people saying that the walls are finally closing in on Omar. Here's a little bit more of the reporting from Fox.
11: All this happened a little bit shortly after 6 o'clock this morning here at Congresswoman Omar's home in Washington, D.C. It's unclear if she's home at this time. It does not appear so because we've been out here for several hours now after this happened. You can see on scene behind me, there are several investigators from Homeland Security Investigations. I'm going to back out of the way. Homeland Security Investigations, they go by HSI. They are on scene. Also told that DOJ involved in this investigation. We don't have details. Details, guys, specifically about what the investigation entails, but we can report that it is a federal criminal investigation. I want to read a statement from a DOJ spokesperson. It says, quote, today in the Washington, D.C. area, Homeland Security Investigations executed a judicially authorized search warrant secured by the Department of Justice. This enforcement action is part of an ongoing federal criminal investigation. Again, we are out here at the Congresswoman's home in Washington, D.C. No public comments from her at this time, but agents have been out here for several hours, fairly quiet on the street today on this Columbus Day here in Washington, D.C. A couple of agents outside going in and out of the home, but not a real strong presence, but still no comment from the Congresswoman at this time. But we can't confirm she is under federal criminal investigation. I do want to add one more thing, if I can, guys. A judge did have to sign off on this search warrant. This is not something DOJ or Homeland Security could just do ad hoc. This is something a federal judge would have had to sign off on for them behind me to be here today.
9: That is the part that's very interesting, is the part where he says that this had to be signed off on. And you connect that with Omar's staff that got her birthday changed officially after being elected to Congress. You say, why? You do that, and then you say, all right, well, why would it matter that much to change it from 81 to 82 after you're elected to Congress, drawing into questions the validity of her acquiring citizenship? Because that one year makes a huge difference between being a minor at 17 and being an adult at 18. That actually matters. 1-877-381-3811. 1-877-381-3811. Let me go to Christina, line 3. You're on the Mark Levin Show. Ben Ferguson with you. Hi.
12: Hi, how are you?
9: Doing well. How are you?
12: I'm doing okay. On the topic of Ilhan Omar, I think what you're saying is very correct. It's all over social media, as you might know, that she kind of hates America by saying jihad is here. She's recorded screaming, jihad is here, to a group of people. So that should be highlighted.
9: What I know about her is when you start saying that you want to raise your kids not in America, but in your country that you clearly are pledging allegiance to, which again is not America, then my question is, why the hell are you in this country? And why the hell are you a U.S. congresswoman? If you hate this country, it's a fair question. We'll continue to talk about it. Ben Ferguson filling in for the great one. We'll be right back.
0: Hey, I am Brant, and her name is Sherry, and she's a friend and a colleague of mine, and we were just praying for her, actually, because she had a major surgery she just went through.
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16: White House says the former fiancé of Donald Trump Jr., Kimberly Guilfoyle, has been asked to leave her post as U.S. ambassador to Greece. This after Guilfoyle denied accusations that she'd asked a businessman and Trump supporter to pay off her $100,000 credit card debt in exchange for better access to the Trump administration. At a press briefing today, new White House press secretary Katie Zakaria said Guilfoyle had been asked to resign and they wish her well. We've learned the identity of the man who fell to his death from a Six Flags Over Georgia roller coaster Monday. Liz Kennedy reports it was 42-year-old Hassan Kareem of Atlanta.
17: The tragic event happened on the Goliath roller coaster on Monday. The man, 42-year-old Hassan Kareem, worked for Atlanta Public Schools. According to police, Kareem was ejected from the ride and struck other patrons before falling beneath the attraction. Four other people were injured in the incident. The ride, which reaches about 70 miles per hour, stands about 200 feet tall. A statement by Atlanta Public Schools was released on Tuesday and read that Kareem's presence and impact will be deeply missed by our students, staff, and all those whose lives he touched.
16: 3 weeks until the midterm elections, and President Trump is still stumping, this time in Wasilla, Alaska tonight, urging supporters to re-elect Republican Senator Dan Sullivan, again warning of the consequences of a Democratic victory.
18: I've done more for this state than any other state in the union, and they'll repeal it immediately.
16: This week, Trump's also set to visit Arizona, Montana, and Georgia. The California man found guilty of murdering rapper Tupac Shakur in 1996 was sentenced today to 40 years to life in prison. Shakur's death remained unsolved for years. 63-year-old Dwayne Davis, the only person ever charged in the murder, was sentenced today in a Las Vegas courtroom. I'm Scott Carr.
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19: Denver metro area going to finally be looking at increasing rain showers and have cool, wet fall weather conditions through early to midday Thursday. Possibly a touch of some rain, snow, shower activity early Thursday. Snow and rain in the foothills, all snow in the mountains, and we could be looking at potential frost Thursday night, Friday morning for the metro area. Lows tonight with increasing rain showers, low to mid-40s, mid-40s for highs Wednesday, lows mid to upper 30s, rain and rain showers, upper 40s Thursday, trending dry late, clearing, lows low to mid-30s Thursday night. I'm meteorologist Mark Huer.
20: Current temperature
21: 53 degrees.
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0: Hey, I am Brant, and her name is Sherry, and she's a friend and a colleague of mine, and we were just praying for her, actually, because she had a major surgery she just went through.
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9: 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Ben Ferguson filling in for the great one. It's so nice to have you with us. And if you want to get in touch, there's a couple different ways you can do it. 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On Instagram, if you're on Instagram, I'd love to connect with you there. It's a little different. At Ben Ferguson Podcast. Okay, so at Ben Ferguson Podcast. And you can obviously call into the show. 1-877-381-3811. All right, we've got some new interesting news that we're now being told about Ilhan Omar. Jonathan Turley at Fox News talking about this Somali representative, and now saying that she might actually face more legal issues for concealment because she's a member of Congress and has been a candidate for office. And that could be one of her biggest problems.
25: Evidence of the falsity, the government has often repeats almost as a mantra that you can have an innocent mistake and still have a material misrepresentation that led to your getting citizenship when you shouldn't have had it. So if there is something in those forms where you would not have been given citizenship had it not been incorrectly stated or information withheld, then yeah, you could be indeed naturalized. So the standard is high, but also we're talking about very clear facts that are true or they are not. The second ground, of course, is indeed, yes, go ahead.
9: Go ahead. No, go ahead.
25: Second ground, of course, is indeed concealment and a material misrepresentation. It's a separate ground. They are, in addition to looking at immigration status, the warrant apparently refers also to a conspiracy, which is the darling of prosecutors, and that may be referring to what they allege to be a knowing effort to conceal these facts. Now, Laura, the key here is that that Omar is actually greater at greater risk in terms of legal complications because she is a member of Congress and has been a candidate for office. That status requires her to fill out forms on a regular basis that may make reference to some of these facts. And so that exposes her to possible charges.
5: Yeah, I mean, again, it's an extreme remedy. But we know the Trump administration is taking seriously the matter of examining the immigration status, usually focusing on visas. People who have visas or been here on visas. But, I mean, they're serious about this. And, of course, everybody knows what I'm talking about. The reports that, she allegedly married her brother. She's essentially denied that, but without, a ton of specificity. But maybe there's something else completely different. We don't.
9: I love how Turley explains this. The warrant apparently refers also to a conspiracy, which is the darling of prosecutors. And that may be referring to what they allege to be a knowing effort to conceal these facts. He says Omar is actually greater risk in terms of legal complications because she is a member of Congress and has been a candidate for office. That status requires her to fill out forms on a regular basis that may make reference to some of these facts. That exposes her to possible charges. Every member of Congress, right? Every member of Congress signs financial disclosures and other official forms year after year. If any of them contain false information, every single one can become a legal problem. Now, the New York Times reports the warrant lists false statements, immigration fraud, and conspiracy. Her sister has now been subpoenaed, we know. And now this may be more than just an immigration and cover-up and the changing of her birthday. It may be much bigger than that. So let me go to your phone calls. We've got a lot that we've been talking about. 1-877-381-3811. Ilhan Omar's staff officially changing her birth date in public records in 19, like that's a big deal. And TMZ DC, they also put out this video earlier, and here's what they said when they were talking to Ilhan Omar.
6: Yeah, that this is just a made-up lie, because you do not investigate someone for 10 years and not come up with anything.
7: So then why do you think it's still being talked about?
6: Because these people are disgusting. They believe in weird, creepy things, mm-hmm. and that's why they want to believe in this weird
7: and
6: that's all I will say.
7: No, definitely. Why do you think, I guess, that you're being targeted then?
6: It's because they're racist, they're xenophobic. I just happen to be Muslim, and mm-hmm. I don't think you're allowed to continue from there.
7: But, okay. Oh, okay. Understood.
6: Yeah, I mean, they're just disgusting, bigoted people, and that's all I gotta say.
7: All right.
9: They're racist. Let's go back to that last part there. When he says, why do you think they're doing this? So they found nothing in 10 years, because this is new breaking. Listen again.
6: That's all I will say.
7: No, definitely. Why do you think, I guess, that you're being targeted then?
6: It's because they're racist, they're xenophobic. I just happen to be Muslim, and mm-hmm. I don't think you're allowed to continue from there. But,
7: okay, understood.
6: Yeah, I mean, they're just disgusting, bigoted people, and that's all I gotta say.
7: All right, thank you.
9: There it is. Wow. 1-877-381-3811. 1-877-381-3811. Let me go to Chuck. You've been waiting in Jefferson City, Missouri, line one. You're on the Mark Levin Show. Ben Ferguson with you. Hi.
8: Hi. Thanks for taking the call. Now, I had a whole different topic than Ilhan Omar. And so if you're okay with listening to what I...
9: Sure, go ahead. Chuck, did I lose you? Are you still there? Chuck, I think we lost him. Now I got you. Okay, go ahead with what you're going to say. Go ahead.
8: Okay. All right. What's really baffling to me is now the Democrats complain about affordability and cost of gas. Well, when Biden was president, his job he tried to do was eliminate all fossil fuels. So I don't understand now why the Republicans are not jumping on top of that every time. That if a Democrat wins, the gas prices and affordability is through the roof. There will be no more gas if they can get rid of fossil fuels. And to me, I would think that that would be a lead-off statement all the time in every rally is, you won't have any gas if the Democrats get in.
9: No, and Democrats have made it clear. They, and I go back to the Obama years. Obama's team said they believed that it was time to get gas prices in America to where they were in Europe, meaning they wanted to force them up, which meant stop exploration in this country. Make sure that you had gas prices go up as high as you could get them. And the simple reason behind it was they wanted to force you into green alternative energy. They wanted to force you into buying a Tesla or any other electric car. For some reason, they believe that that was going to like fix all the problems in the world.
8: But then why would they complain about gas prices? It's Trump. No.
9: Because right now they want you to believe that this is all the fault of Donald Trump, even though they're the ones that had higher gas prices than Trump. And they want you to believe that if you vote for them somehow, this problem would go away, even though they're not saying anything about how they would fix it, because they have no, you're right, they have no intention to fix the problem. None at all. Like zero. Like they don't want to fix the problem.
8: Mm-hmm. Yeah. And that's to me what the Republicans should be pushing more, I think, because I just don't hear it that much on the rallies of how bad things will be because they don't want any fossil fuels at all. So, yes.
9: Yeah, yep. I appreciate the phone call. I think you bring up a very interesting point there. Thank you, sir. It's good to talk to you. 1-877-381-3811. Let me go to Mike in Gainesville, Virginia. You are on the Mark Levin Show. Ben Ferguson with you. Hi.
2: Hey, Ben, good to talk to you. Thanks
9: you
2: for
9: as
2: having
9: well.
2: Me on.
9: Absolutely.
2: Yeah, I'm just not, I don't understand what the confusion is about whether we can get the information about whether her father ever became a naturalized citizen and what year that took place. He's been dead for quite some time, so we should be able to get that information. Then we should find out whether she was old enough to be naturalized under his naturalization. But I don't think he ever naturalized. I don't think there's any record of that having taken place. And if Trump could do one thing in an hour, he could find out whether this person's father ever naturalized a U.S. citizen and when.
9: Well, and that's part of the investigation. We're also getting word now, and this came from Judge Jeanine about the federal raid. Let me let you hear what she said about now this having basically two different investigations. Listen.
11: They do everything from narcotics to immigration. They got a warrant signed by a federal judge. So you've got the executive branch through HSI going to a federal judge who is cognizant of the Fourth Amendment rights of any target, who said you have the right to search this person's house. Based upon that execution of that warrant, we will see what comes of it. But I think the administration...
12: But you had to have probable cause, right?
11: There was no question that that judge would not have signed that warrant unless there was probable cause, and probably more than that, given the individual who's involved, and given the fact that we're in the nation's capital with judges in the nation's capital. But more than that, it is upon the execution of the warrant that we will see. Are we dealing with civil immigration issues, because they've made it clear this is about immigration from the warrant itself? Are we dealing with criminal immigration issues? You know, there are several investigations going on, and I don't think there's any question, but if there's a crime that was committed, it will be prosecuted.
12: So what about these financial disclosures? She was given a pass by the House Ethics, but somehow $30 million magically appeared, then it magically disappeared. And
11: well, I can tell you that is subject of an investigation as well, and it doesn't matter. It doesn't matter what the House does. It doesn't matter, you know, what this agency or that does. We're looking at the facts. Based upon the facts, we'll follow them wherever they take us.
12: All right, this is your office that's doing this?
11: Yep.
12: Ooh, all right. Judge, it's always great to see you.
11: Always great to see you.
12: Thank you for dropping by the...
9: Two different investigations. Mike, you hear that, and you hear the way that Judge Neen's described it. I don't think they're backing down, and I think those sketchy $30 million financial records are now what she's saying under this criminal probe. The health ethics couldn't save her. No one is above the law is the point here. And when they raid the residence with a judge warrant, now you got these two separate federal investigations into Ilhan Omar. That's big news.
2: No question it's big news. I'm just saying the idea that we keep records of who naturalizes at the USCIS and somehow we can't access them in an hour or less and find out whether somebody naturalized and when it took place. I understand there's a Privacy Act issue, but the man's dead. Her father's dead, so that doesn't apply to him anymore. We should know when, if ever, her father ever became a USA citizen, and that means she either is or is not a citizen, depending on whether what he did or didn't do. But this shouldn't be 10 years to clear up whether her father ever became a citizen. That's the basis of what I'm saying. It doesn't require a criminal investigation to get that information.
9: It shouldn't, but apparently it is this time. By the way, just unearthed in 2017, Abdul El-Sayed, he called himself an immigrant from North Africa. That would be breaking news now as he's running. Listen to this.
10: We can all come together, that despite the fact that I may be an immigrant from North Africa, and that I may be a different faith, and I pray a different way, and we all pray for the same things, and I pray for us.
9: Wow, he's called himself an immigrant from North Africa. That's kind of important. I'm just going to say that's kind of important, isn't it? Unbelievable.
2: Yeah, this is all like Elizabeth Warren's cheekbones. This is all. My parents lied to me about where we came from and when I naturalized or when he naturalized. Ilhan Omar is going to say that her family lied to her and that her father told her that he had naturalized when he did not.
9: Yeah.
2: That's in the end, that's where it's going to come down.
9: And now you understand why maybe they need to change their birthday by a year, because if you changed it, right? And let's also not forget, this coming directly from the New York Post. Ilhan Omar's father was loyal to the Somali dictator, misrepresented himself as a refugee. That is their new reporting that's coming out right now as well.
2: Right, but a refugee status doesn't make you an instant citizen in some way. It might give you some amnesty or something later on, but it's just amazing that we keep records, but we can't access them. You know, Marco Rubio should be able to clear this up in 20 minutes.
9: Yeah. Amen to that. Thank you, sir. 1-877-381-3811. Ben Ferguson filling in for the great one. We'll be right back.
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9: All right, welcome back. It is the Mark Levin Show. Ben Ferguson filling in for the great one. And if you just joined us, we're talking about the midterms. We're talking about Get Out the Vote and the President of the United States of America. All the way in Alaska for a very important reason. We talked about that earlier in the show. The president has now hit the stage. We're going to listen live for a moment. Here's the President of the United States of America.
28: Any race, three times. So no way I can. Besides that, my grandfather was up here a long time ago. I don't know. He was great, but he had a little bit of a reputation, I will be honest. As did most of the people that came up here. He was a little rough, but he was great. And they remember. They remember. He left his trail. But he was here a long time ago. A special place to me. Very important place to me. And nobody's done more for Alaska than Donald J. Trump. That I can tell you. And with your support, just 21 days from now, Alaska is going to defeat the radical left Democrats once again. On November 3rd, we're going to send one of the best and most respected senators in D.C., Dan Sullivan, the real Dan Sullivan. I'm talking about the real Dan Sullivan, not the fake Dan Sullivan. Not the Dan Sullivan put up by the Democrats. No, we can't let that happen. That's just cheating. It's terrible. The guy never voted. He never went, never did anything, the fake. And they put him up. Oh, no, I had no idea. I really wanted to run for it. Never even thought about it. They found a guy named Dan Sullivan. They put him up to get a little confused. And actually, by mistake, he got 2.4%. That's a lot. That's too much. That could be the difference. So you gotta remember Dan Sullivan, Republican incumbent. And honestly, I'm traveling here because, Dan, two reasons. Number one, I love you people. I appreciate it. You know, I went to Tennessee. I'm going to Florida. Went to Texas twice. I won these. All of the states.
9: We're
28: going to
9: jump back in here, take a hard break. We're going to come back. We'll have more of President Donald Trump in Alaska. It's the Mark Levin Show. Ben Ferguson with you. We'll be right back.
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7: Pope Leo has been diagnosed with lung cancer. The 71-year-old U.S.-born pontiff underwent surgery today to remove a growth from his lung. The Vatican says the surgery was successful. The man who fell to his death from a Six Flags Over Georgia roller coaster Monday has been identified as 42-year-old Hassan Kareem, whom Liz Kennedy reports worked for Atlanta Public Schools.
8: The tragic event happened on the Goliath roller coaster on Monday. According to police, Kareem was ejected from the ride and struck other patrons before falling beneath the attraction. Four other people were injured in the incident.
7: Several roller coasters at Six Flags parks nationwide are now shut down. President Trump's been holding a rally in Wasilla, Alaska tonight.
28: And nobody's done more for Alaska than Donald J. Trump, that I can tell you.
7: Urging supporters to re-elect Republican Senator Dan Sullivan and supporting Congressman Nick Begich. Trump asked Alaskans to reject a ballot measure that would give voters ranked choice voting. I'm Scott Carr.
15: Denver weather.
11: Denver metro area going to finally be looking at increasing rain showers and have cool, wet fall weather conditions through early to midday Thursday. Possibly a touch of some rain, snow, shower activity early Thursday. Snow and rain in the foothills, all snow in the mountains, and we could be looking at potential frost Thursday night, Friday morning for the metro area. Lows tonight with increasing rain showers, low to mid-40s, mid-40s for highs Wednesday, lows mid to upper 30s, rain and rain showers, upper 40s Thursday, trending dry late, clearing, lows low to mid-30s Thursday night. I'm meteorologist Mark Huer.
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9: All right, welcome back. It is the Mark Levin Show. Ben Ferguson filling in for the great one. And if you just joined us, President Donald Trump has flown to Alaska in a very important Senate race there. He is campaigning like he is on the ballot all over the country. He's speaking right now in Alaska. We're going to listen in.
28: And totally unvetted. We had the worst border in history. Now we have the best border we've ever had. Best border in history. But if you allow them to get office, regain office, if you allow them to win, they're going to do it all over again. You'll be right back where you were. I call it the Dark Ages. 2 years ago, we were living in the Dark Ages. We were left at all over the world. The proud people of Alaska will, I hope, never let that happen. We got to get Dan Sullivan, the real, I call him the real Dan Sullivan, you know, the... You know, they went to court, and this guy said, no, it just happened to be, I just wanted to run. But the middle initial was different, right? I think yours, your S, right? And his was some J or something. No, I just wanted to run. And yet, after the court case, he went and tried to change his middle initial to S, right? What a group of crooked people. You can't let it happen. Because even if he gets 1% or 2% or 3% with the phony ranked choice stuff, you never know what they're going to do with it. And I'm here because he's one of the best senators that you have, one of the most respected senators that there is in Washington. One of the most, and one of the hardest working. In less than 2 years, Senator Sullivan and I have delivered more for Alaska than any senator and any president. If you put... as a combination. And honestly, nobody's even been close, and that doesn't even include two deals that we're going to announce today. And I see our Secretary of Commerce here and our Secretary of Interior. And we have the FCC had the most feared man in government here, Brendan. Thank you, Brendan. What the hell are you doing here, Brendan? It's communication. Well, we need communication so that we get it right. But Howard's here and Commerce, and I'll tell you what, Doug Burgum from Interior. Interior is a big part, and he has made your life so good. And normally they don't travel. I think this would be one of the few times they're so busy doing things, but they felt Canada is so important. I would say the biggest things they've done really pertain to your state and not it letting, and by the way, Canada, I don't know if anybody, does anybody like Canada? Because they have ripped us off for years, but no longer, you notice? No longer, they're not ripping us off. But they have been fighting for Alaska for a long time, and now they're seeing the fruits pay off. The deals that these two guys have made are the best deals I think ever made for any state at any time. Thank you, Howard. Thank you, Doug. 2 weeks ago, Dan stood with me in the Oval Office as we announced a historic federal project to finally build the 800-mile-long Alaska LNG pipeline. And that's the largest energy infrastructure project in the history of Alaska, one of the largest in the history of the United States of America. We got it done. It's done. And Dan Sullivan has been working to get this pipeline done for years, and he finally had the president that got it done, right? We got it done today. And I'm pleased to report all necessary federal, we've got you every permit. You know, a lot of times you have a deal done, all you need is the permits. The permits take you 25 years. I just told Dan backstage, every single permit that you need, you can start tonight. Every single permit that you need has been granted. And if a Democrat gets in, all of these things are going to be terminated. They did it before. They'll all be terminated. I don't know why. They don't know what the hell they're doing. They're crazy. But everything that you hear about, that you're cheering about tonight, the jobs are going to be unbelievable. Your costs are coming way down anyway. We're very close to winning. I mean, I think we've won the war because they will. Iran will not have a nuclear weapon. Let me put it that way. But that'll end very soon. That war is going to end very soon, and when it does, your prices are going to come tumbling down. They already are. So we inherited, as you know, the worst inflation in history under Sleepy Joe Biden. We had the worst, literally the worst inflation in history. Then I won the election in a landslide. Then I came into office on January 20th, and I had a news conference on January 21st, the day after, and they started screaming, affordability! What about affordability? I said, I've only been here for one day. It's not even a day, because it was a little less than the 24-hour. No, I've only been here for a short period of time. What are you talking about? The prices are high! They said, well, they were caused by the Democrats. They weren't caused by me. I'll get them down. They said eggs. Remember eggs? So eggs were five times higher than they were in my administration. They said, there they are. Look at all of them. Look at all of the fake news. They said, what about eggs? What about eggs? We want to know about eggs. And I said, I just got here. Tell me about eggs. What's the problem? They're five times higher than they were in your administration. I said, so I did a good job. Is that what you say? But you know what? And we had we have the famous Easter egg hunt in the White House. And they came to me and they said, sir, please, we have a shortage of eggs. Can you believe it? Could you use plastic eggs for the Easter hunt? And I said, no, I'm not going to. And by the time we got to Easter, I had the price of eggs way down. We brought our pricing way down. Oil is right now much cheaper than it was under Sleepy Joe Biden. People don't know. And I got rid of the nuclear threat from Iran, which others should have done. But the oil will be coming down, and it'll be coming down soon. And that war, we had to make that. I was with Howard and with Doug and some people, and we just had the best numbers we have. I was in Iowa. We're all in Iowa. I made a speech to the people of Iowa, the great farmers, a lot of farmers, who, by the way, don't have to worry about estate taxes any longer. And they don't have, that's you too. And don't have to worry about estate taxes for your small business, for your small businesses. But I was in Iowa making a speech and I'm driving along the highway. And unlike Sleepy Joe and that group, I look at the gas pumps all the time. I want to see what the price is. And we had, this was just before I had to do an excursion down to the Islamic Republic of Iran. And I'm in Iowa, driving down the road, $1.95 a gallon, $1.85 at the second station a gallon. We had a good, solid place, Iowa, $1.85 and $1.95. And then I said the following day, we have to have a meeting because there's a very tough country, bad country in many ways, the number one state sponsor of terror anywhere in the world. They were 2 weeks away from having a nuclear weapon. I say it should have been stopped a long time ago by Barack Hussein Obama, who thought they could pay off, gave him billions of dollars. Remember, he gave him $1.7 billion in cash. They loaded up a Boeing 757 with green cash sent it there. Can you imagine these guys when they saw a plane with, I wonder what happened to that money? But also, in addition to that, paid tens of billions of dollars to Iran. And you know what they did? They used the money to develop missiles and nuclear weapons. So other presidents should have done what I did. 51 years we're up to. They used to say 47, but they've been saying 47 for 4 years. It's 51 years. They were the bully of the Middle East, but they're the bully.

If you want to see trouble, let them have a nuclear weapon. You'll see trouble. That'll be real trouble. So it's actually, as I say it, I actually thought oil would go much higher than it did. But, you know, we opened the straits. The straits have been opened. We've been taking more oil out of the straits now than we did before the war started, believe it or not. We control the straits. That's why the oil stayed where it is, because I actually thought it would be higher. But I said, no matter what it is, it's a small price to pay for stopping them from having a nuclear weapon. And those B-2 bombers really did the job. But the gigantic project that we just created for Alaska will create over 13,000 jobs for you and save the typical Alaska household more than $2,000 a year on your energy bills, and it's going to end up actually being much higher than that. Think of that. Right. And I'm pleased to announce that Taiwan, they got lots of money because, you know, they stole our chip business years ago because you didn't have a president willing to put tariffs on chips. And because of that, everybody moved to Taiwan to make chips. But, you know, they're all moving back now. We have $21 trillion being invested in new plants, new factories, a lot of it being invested right here. They're all coming back. But Taiwan has just agreed to buy 30% of the gas coming off the pipeline for the next 20 years. That guarantees the success. It's one of the biggest commitments in history for anything. It's one of the biggest deals ever made. They're going to pay it, and that's a 20-year period that guarantees success. And Taiwan will also invest $4.4 billion into the project on top of $50 billion already committed by South Korea to Alaska. And I have to say that Dan Sullivan helped me get this done. Thank you, Dan. The real Dan Sullivan, not the fake Dan Sullivan. And you know what, Nick? I appreciate it because you really helped me with Congress. Nick Begich was great with Congress. Thank you. Thank you. Great. It's a great team. You want to bring Nick. You know, this is one of, I guess, five states. We have two senators and one congressman. And you got a great congressman, too. You got a great one. But you have two senators, you have one congressman, and there's five states like that. Very unusual. You know, I'm not sure it was supposed to be that way. But you got it. You know, you got it. Working with Senator Sullivan, I signed an executive order on day one, taking 51 actions to unleash Alaska energy production. And I reopened ANWR for energy exploration and development, which will bring billions and billions of dollars to your state. ANWR is the biggest. You don't get bigger. Remember, I had it done? And then they had a rigged election, and this crooked guy came in. Not so. He's crooked, but he was a stupid person. Okay. And remember, they terminated my ANWR deal. But now I got back. And I just did it again. We just did it again. But if they get in, I don't know why they would do it. I couldn't believe they did it, actually. But if they get in, they'll terminate it. All those jobs will be lost, and you'll be living not so well. Right now, you're doing better. You know, Alaska's got the highest income per individual in the history of your state by far. So we're going to keep it that way. So Dan Sullivan's radical left Democrat opponent, Mary Peltola. I hear she's a whack job, by the way. No, I read this story. You know what? Sit down. We got plenty of time. Isn't it nice when you have people standing for 45 minutes with most people, like with Sleepy Joe? Well, first of all, nobody showed up. But when they did show up, they sat down immediately. They never even stood as he walked in. They said, oh, yeah, tell me this isn't happening.
But you have a woman, I read the story, that

0: She's crazy or wacky or nasty or something, but she's crazy. I hear crazy. Is it crazy that I read? Mary Peltola worked hand-in-hand with crooked Joe Biden to viciously crush Alaska Energy, including ANWR, and the production was brought all the way down to just a fraction of the levels that we got used to driving your energy.
1: All right, I'm going to jump back in here. The president live in Alaska. We'll take a break. We'll come back. We'll get some of your phone calls and reaction. 877-381-3811. Ben Ferguson filling in for the great one. We'll be right back.
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9: 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It cannot create self-restraint. 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
1: All right, welcome back. It is the Mark Levin Show. Ben Ferguson filling in for the great one. I want to remind you, you can always send me your comments on X at Ben Ferguson Show on X. Also on Instagram, you can follow me there and send your comments on Instagram, a little different, at Ben Ferguson Podcast. And make sure you download the Ben Ferguson Podcast. I do it every day. I'd love to keep up with you there as well. Let me get some of your phone calls real quick. I'll go first to Dave in Kansas City. Welcome. You're on the Mark Levin Show. Ben Ferguson with you. Hello.
21: Hey, Ben, you're doing an outstanding job as always. I am so sick of these Muslims like Elon. I am so sick of these people being elected into office. We need to ban these people once again. There's a reason why they were not allowed to be in elected office to begin with. And these deportations have to increase. I'm sick and tired of all these people cheating and using our system to enrich themselves and get the hell out of here while vets are sleeping on the streets, while you try to go to get your Social Security disability, and it's $1,800 and these people are getting $5,000 a month. It's ridiculous.
1: Let me say this. Look, I don't care if you're Muslim. What I do care about is if you're anti-American or you're Islamic extremist or you're someone that has direct ties to the Muslim Brotherhood or Hamas or Hezbollah or terrorist organizations or organizations like CARE. That's what I do care about. You get there's a big distinction and difference there.
21: Huge difference. Huge difference between loving this country and wanting to destroy it from within. And those who want to destroy it from within need to get paid to get the heck out of here.
1: And I also think there's another part here that's really frustrating to me, and that is, you know, when you look at Ilhan Omar, for example, and she's like, I want to go back to Somalia and have my family there. That's my dream. Like, you're clearly, okay? Like, you are clearly not America first. If that's your goal and agenda, that's America last. 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See you back here tomorrow.
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22: President Trump says no one has done more for Alaska than him. Speaking at a rally in Wasilla on Tuesday, Trump urged supporters to re-elect Republican Senator Dan Sullivan and warned of the consequences of a Democratic victory in the upcoming midterms.
23: I've done more for this state than any other state in the union, and they'll repeal it immediately.
22: Trump was joined at the rally by Sullivan and Congressman Nick Begich, who's also running for re-election. The president's visit comes with midterms just 3 weeks away. Trump is also set to visit Arizona, Montana, and Georgia later on this week. President Trump isn't saying if he's made a decision yet on possible strikes on Iran-backed Houthi rebels. Speaking to reporters outside the White House, Trump only said the Houthis are behaving very badly when asked if he'd made a decision. Over the weekend, Houthi strikes on a Saudi Arabian airport killed more than a dozen people and injured hundreds of others. At least one American was among those killed. Trump said on Saturday that he was weighing his options. Kimberly Guilfoyle is leaving her post as U.S. ambassador to Greece. Monica Nelson reports.
24: The White House says she was asked to resign after allegations she tried to get a businessman to pay off about $100,000 in American Express credit card debt in exchange for access to the administration. The former fiancé of Donald Trump Jr. says it was an honor to serve and has denied the claim. President Trump telling reporters, quote, "We're not happy with the situation." I'm Monica Nelson.
22: Apple is showing off new products for the home. The tech giant unveiled HomeView on Tuesday. It's a home hub device that can be put on a wall or table. It features a 7-inch display and is equipped with Siri AI. Also, Apple announced its Apple TV 4K, which comes with a redesigned remote that plays a sound if it gets lost. Both products have a $299 price tag and will be available November 13th. This comes after Apple showcased a number of new products last month, including its first ever foldable iPhone. I'm Tammy Trujillo.
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4: Increasing light to moderate rain showers early this Wednesday. Rain showers, moderate to maybe a little bit of heavy rain at times late in the day into early Thursday morning. Rain and snow as you go up in the foothills, all snow in the high country. It'll be a cool one today, just mid-40s for daytime temps. Chilly for your Wednesday night, mid and upper 30s. Upper 40s Thursday, clearing skies and trending dry mid to late day. That'll lead to a frosty night Thursday into Friday morning. Lows low to mid-30s. Back to the low 60s Friday, low 70s this weekend. I'm meteorologist Mark Huer.
20: Current temperature
25: 53 degrees.
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0: Johnny, cue the microphone. Here we go. It's showtime. Who's ready for a brand new day? Better yet, who's ready for a brand new month? How about that? As we cross over the midnight hour in the Eastern time zone, here is October 1. Wow. And it's hump day to boot. Welcome in. Welcome aboard the Steve Summers Overnight Drive. Live from the Hot Shot Secret Studios. A clear fall night outside the secret bunker. Hanging in there at 70 degrees at the midnight hour. We'll take that. And let's roll. All right, got some late night baseball on the West Coast. It is the final game here, day number one of wild card Major League Baseball action continues. Hasn't been the best of nights for those Cincinnati Reds. Bottom of the eighth, Dodgers up 10-5. Yeah, with bases loaded, there are two outs. Yeah, Reds were trying to make a late game comeback. They had the bases loaded with one out in the top of the eighth, only able to muster one run. So, yeah, got a long way to go. Meanwhile, Detroit over Cleveland in game one there. 2-1 the final score. Chicago over San Diego. The final was 3-1. Then it was Boston over those Yankees, final score 3-1. Hey, it's October, and that's when everybody technically wants to still be playing baseball, but all right, good luck to your team. Taking a look around the country, all right, Eastern Seaboard has been the focal point for much of this week. Yeah, folks in the southeastern USA, you can thank your lucky stars. You truly dodged a bullet. You can thank Hurricane Umberto and a high pressure over the northeast. Thanked. Imelda's going to be making that right-hand turn out to sea as we head into midweek. But we do have two hurricanes, technically, and the high will combine forces to bring some rather long-lasting rough surf, rip currents, coastal flooding. As expected, Imelda strengthened into a hurricane on Tuesday morning east of Florida. That high pressure, though, building over the northeast is going to block Imelda's northward path. Instead of the storm tracking inland over the southeast as originally feared, Umberto tracking northwest of Bermuda, it's going to give Imelda that tug and steer it away from the U.S. eastern seaboard here at midweek. Going back to Monday, tropical storm Imelda had sustained winds of 60 miles per hour. As of mid-afternoon Tuesday, sustained winds had increased to 85, making it a solid Category 1 hurricane. This is a case where the rare Fujiwara effect will be steering Imelda away from the U.S. For a time, Umberto and Imelda will be less than 500 miles apart, but that's close enough for interaction between the two. Instead of either Imelda or Umberto being drawn toward the U.S. coast, it's going to be steered away as Umberto curves off to the northeast. I mean, when I say you can thank your lucky stars, if Imelda had tracked into and stalled over the Carolinas and portions of Georgia, it would have been a worst-case scenario. We would have been talking feet of rain. It would have contributed to major flooding on the river systems in the Midlands and the Lowcountry, major coastal flooding from a landfalling hurricane. The flooding would likely have been on par with Hurricane Matthew and the more distant Hurricane Nicole back in 2016. That was a serious, viable option for a period of time late last week. So thank goodness for that. Looks like the worst. Yeah, the worst is technically over. I'm not seeing any additional rain falling along the East Coast, but the rough surf has indeed really been pounding the coastal areas, especially the likes of the Outer Banks there in North Carolina. High waves from the double hurricanes this past day, washing at least five additional vacation homes into the ocean near Buxton, North Carolina, according to 13 News Now. The Cape Hatteras National Seashore confirming the news on their website, saying all five of these homes collapsed between 2 o'clock and 2:45 this past afternoon. I'm assuming, obviously, that must have been during high tide. That means now 17 homes on Hatteras Island had fallen into the ocean since 2020. The last time a home crumbled into the ocean on the Outer Banks was actually just 2 weeks ago on the 17th of September. Of course, the Outer Banks, that thin line of islands representing the easternmost part of the state, typically hit by multiple nor'easters and hurricanes on any given year. Yeah, why people continue to build homes in those areas, I don't really understand, but oceanfront homes collapsing into the sea, inundating Highway 12 that runs along the islands there. Meanwhile, coming up, we'll check out west. What do we have going on? The flow of moisture that's brought some drenching thunderstorms in the southwestern USA is beginning to wind down, coming to an end as a storm pushing onshore in the northwest will break that pattern here over the coming days, according to AccuWeather. Into the new week, we'll see a significant downturn in the amount of showers and thunderstorms over the interior southwest. They've had their fair share of flooding already in the last several weeks. So, again, more on that coming up here. Well, what do you say? We cross over the midnight hour in the Eastern time zone. Shut them down, boys! It's officially underway. The government shutdown is beginning as we speak. Now, the Department of Transportation tells us more than 11,000 employees at the Federal Aviation Administration will now be furloughed with the lack of funding as of the midnight hour. What does that mean for air travel? Well, U.S. Airlines warning that this partial government shutdown is going to strain aviation. You're going to see slow flights. Air traffic controllers, security officers would be forced to work without pay, and some other functions will be halted here. Transportation Department said the FAA will continue to hire air traffic controllers, and field training of controllers will continue. During prior government shutdowns, the FAA actually suspended hiring and most training of air traffic controllers, but we are in dire need of those individuals right now. Some 13,000 plus current controllers are going to be required to continue working. They will go unpaid until the shutdown ends. They will get all their back pay at that point in time. The questions, will this be a very short shutdown, a day or two? Might it extend for a extended period of time? Those are questions we're not sure. The FAA has about 45,000 employees in total. The Transportation Department will be furloughing about 12,000 out of 53,700 employees. The FAA also said certification activities will continue for operational safety functions when it comes to aircraft and engines. Commercial space launch oversight and licensing will continue. What else might be impacted? NASA had been bracing for the possibility of this shutdown. This would force NASA to scale back most of their activities is sending the majority of that workforce home without pay for the time being. Only a small number of essential personnel will remain tasked with protecting mission-critical assets like spacecraft in orbit, astronauts aboard the International Space Station, and other safety operations. Most of the research and development is going to come to a halt for a time being. Their contingency plan that was outlined in the shutdown from 2018 emphasizes only activities which are necessary to prevent harm to life or property are exempt from being affected. So without a funding bill, the end of the fiscal year is upon us. Agency offices will close. Labs will go quiet. Most NASA employees will find themselves facing a furlough. The appropriations process is ongoing. All essential and safety-critical NASA activities remain operational, according to officials in an email this past day. In addition to keep the International Space Station operational and monitoring satellites, providing things like weather and climate data, the agency can also request exceptions for other activities that might be deemed as critical. Perhaps NASA's most notable upcoming mission, Artemis II, to fly a crew of astronauts around the moon. The recent mission briefing revealed that they could launch as soon as February 5, but any delay in preparations could easily push that target date closer to the end of the launch window, which would be coming up next April. NASA's acting deputy administrator said the agency expects to win such exemptions during this furlough for the Artemis II mission. Just a few things that are going on. Now, there will be another vote. The Senate will be voting today, Wednesday, on legislation to reopen the federal government, according to Senator Thune, who expressed some optimism that additional Democrat support may break this funding impasse. We picked up apparently three Democrat votes this past evening when we voted on this. He added that Republicans hope to secure more votes for that next round today. Eventually, he said, we'll get enough to pass this thing in the Senate and keep the government open. Now, he blames the ongoing shutdown on the Democrat leadership, accusing Chuck Schumer of kind of catering to the progressive lawmakers. This is all unnecessary. It's being done to satisfy the left political base and Schumer's fear. He's running scared every day from the likes of Alexandria Ocasio-Cortez, who might primary Schumer in the 2028 election. All right, the pressure mounts on lawmakers to end this budget stalemate, which has halted key federal operations, could see some extended disruptions. Where do we go from here? So there you go, the big news of the day. Shut them down. It's 844-844-3388. Underway, the Steve Summers Overnight Drive.
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5: Well, hello to Santa Claus, where it's Tuesday evening where he is. Sacramento, California. 69 degrees. Is it just coming off my 67th birthday yesterday? Well, happy belated birthday, Santa Claus. We got a new RV. We spent last week in Santa Cruz, California. Next week, we're going to be headed up to Portland, Oregon. All right, good to hear from you, Santa Claus. Thanks for checking in. Hello to Roy, Northwest Illinois, who says, hey, hey, hey. Wasn't that a Fat Albert thing? Uncle Chops, good morning, Steve, the overnight crew, all the listeners. Michael on board, what's up, people? It's Rocktober. Indeed it is. Hello from Bob in Michigan. Good afternoon. Larry, hammer down, BC. 63 degrees, Plattekill, New York, headed to Schenectady, New York again tonight. All right, had my meeting with SS today. I got signed up to start collecting next February. Does that mean I'm getting old? Yeah, see if I can make it 3.5 more years. All right. Norman checking in from North Central Kansas. Got the big tipper loaded, headed to Wichita with 66 degrees, clear skies. Everybody have a good morning. Wesley says, hey, did anybody notice if the government's closed? I didn't think so. let's see, Shorty. What's going on? He said no runs until the 14th. All right, got a couple of doctor visits. Friday will start Panama City beach time. All I need is a 7-foot by 3-foot spot from my lounge chair. Flip me over every 30 minutes for 10 days. All right, so I guess that's a kind of an extended vacation, 2 weeks off the road. Enjoy that, Shorty. James, the government is now officially shut down. Thank you to the Democrats demanding free health care for illegals. Not going to get their way. All right, let's see. Jerry, good morning to the Steve Summers Overnight Drive, brought to you by Hotshot Secret. Watching the Indianapolis Fever women basketball get beat by themselves, in my opinion. Make sure, you know, you love them because you may not get another chance. I'll be leaving at 9 a.m., headed for Charlotte, so Leland can race in the quarter midgets. Hope you have a safe trip down there. Good luck to young Leland. Jeff checks in. Jeffrey there in southern Florida. Hello to the overnight family. Buckeye boy. Where are we at tonight? Scottsdale, Arizona. It's a toasty 84 degrees. All right, Democrats have shut down the government because they're being held hostage by the radical left. You know, I do have a lot of respect for John Fetterman, who's nobody's fool and doesn't cater to his party's masters. Made it to the hotel, which is about 16 miles from my delivery, which I'll do at 4 o'clock local time. Then we'll be hanging out till Sunday to reload and head for Marana, Arizona, just outside of Tucson. Hotel less than 2 miles from a golf course that I've played before. So, I just hope it's not too hot. We were in the mid-90s for high temperatures this past afternoon. Everybody have a great night. Be careful out there. All right, enjoy that. Nothing like being able to get in some recreational time when you're actually working.
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7: Pope Leo has been diagnosed with lung cancer. The 71-year-old U.S.-born pontiff underwent surgery today to remove a growth from his lung. The Vatican says the surgery was successful. The man who fell to his death from a Six Flags Over Georgia roller coaster Monday has been identified as 42-year-old Hassan Kareem, whom Liz Kennedy reports worked for Atlanta Public Schools.
8: The tragic event happened on the Goliath roller coaster on Monday. According to police, Kareem was ejected from the ride and struck other patrons before falling beneath the attraction. Four other people were injured in the incident.
7: Several roller coasters at Six Flags parks nationwide are now shut down. President Trump's been holding a rally in Wasilla, Alaska tonight.
9: And nobody's done more for Alaska than Donald J. Trump, that I can tell you.
7: Urging supporters to re-elect Republican Senator Dan Sullivan and supporting Congressman Nick Begich. Trump asked Alaskans to reject a ballot measure that would give voters ranked choice voting. I'm Scott Carr.
6: Denver weather.
10: Increasing light to moderate rain showers early this Wednesday. Rain showers, moderate to maybe a little bit of heavy rain at times late in the day into early Thursday morning. Rain and snow as you go up in the foothills, all snow in the high country. It'll be a cool one today, just mid-40s for daytime temps. Chilly for your Wednesday night, mid and upper 30s. Upper 40s Thursday, clearing skies and trending dry mid to late day. That'll lead to a frosty night Thursday into Friday morning. Lows low to mid-30s. Back to the low 60s Friday, low 70s this weekend. I'm meteorologist Mark Huer.
11: Current temperature
12: 50 degrees.
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5: And I do believe the Grump had some comments about what was this big powwow about? Quantico this past day, Secretary of War Pete Hegseth. According to reports announcing another policy shakeup in the department to uproot any remaining woke policies that have plagued the military. As hundreds of generals and admirals had gathered in Quantico, Virginia, calling out policies, any sort of policy that promotes gender diversity rather than military strength and merit. This job is life or death. Standards must be met. According to Hegseth, this administration's done a great deal from day one to remove all these social justice, politically correct, toxic ideology garbage that has infected the department. To rip out the politics. No more identity months in the military. No more DEI offices. Dudes in dresses. No more climate change worship. No more division, distraction, or gender delusions. No more debris, he says. As I've said before and will say again, we're done with this shish kebab. Moving forward, every combat requirement will be enforced to the highest male standard to ensure the American military performs at the highest level. Now, some of these requirements include a height and weight requirement, biannual physical tests, rigorous combat training. Each service will ensure every requirement for every combat military occupational specialty, for every designated combat arms position, returns to the highest male standard only because this job is life or death. Frankly, it's tiring to look out at combat formations, or really any formation, and see fat troops. Yeah, likewise, it's completely unacceptable to see fat generals and admirals in the halls of the Pentagon and leading commands around the country and the world. It's a bad look. It's not who we are. These heightened standards quickly raising questions about women serving in the military. Hegseth maintained the standards would be enforced across the board, regardless of the gap in biological capabilities between men and women. If women can make it, excellent. If not, it is what it is. It will also mean that weak men will not qualify because we're not playing games. This is combat. This is life and death. That's pretty much what it was all about. What do you say, Grump? Good morning.
20: Good morning. Yeah, pretty much called that one, didn't it? I thought it was just going to be a massive ass chewing and a get on board kind of speech and things like that. And I also thought it was going to be, about threat assessments and new procedures, you know, war making capabilities that we have. And just listening to some of the talking heads that were, you know, standing around out there, that's pretty much what they said also is, after today, they were meeting with some of the you know, the generals and command staff and different theaters and talking about just that. You know, I saw one picture of Tulsi Gabbard that was, she was kind of in the background, you know, and that's the only reason why the NSA would be there, would be talk about it, threat assessments and, mm-hmm. And chatter in the areas and what they're picking up. Same way with the CIA, there was a couple of, you know, podcasts that I was looking at said that, you know, they're hearing some of the stuff too, that some of the CIA guys were there to talk about some of the, you know, things mm-hmm. that's going on in the air, like, you know, Putin and that bunch of dumbasses, and then what's going on in China as far as building some of those reef bases, as they're calling them, or whatever. But that's pretty much the extent of it, and it was probably something that was overdue. I know when I was in, we had the Fat Boy program. If you failed off it, you got booted out. You know, that's just, you know, we had a lot of people on it, you know, that would, you know, just couldn't control their weights. And you know, they get bad marks on performance ratings and things like that just for being a little bit overweight. And they enforced those standards back then. And, you know, since I retired, they went pretty laxed with them. No, they got into that. We don't want to insult anybody. Well, you know, I'm sorry. You know, when I was in, I wanted people next to me, by God, that could, you know, could stand the heat, number one, in the Gulf, and that could put that 120 pound pack on and mm-hmm. and do our jobs. You know, and that was pretty much the extent of it. I listened to it, you know, on the news and everything that they were talking about and stuff. So I do, you know, like I told you, and a couple of weeks ago when this first started up, or a week or so ago, I said, you know, I bet, you know, you're going to see some firings or some resignations or something. Well, there's quite a few that are putting in their resignations right now. And that's good. That's good. You know, they don't want to get on board with the standards and everything that is expected of the military. You know, they're not out there weaving, you know, doing basket weaving and crap like that. My God, you know, the war's forever. I mean, when you step on that battlefield or you're in that theater, you know, when Scud missiles are flying over you, things like that, you can't have a bunch of idiots that, you know, cross-dressing, transgender, you know, people that mm-hmm. that, in my view, Steve, is mentally unstable to begin with. You know, any man that thinks he's a woman, you know, I don't want to be around. I'm sorry. It's just the way it is. Gender identity crap, it needs to bring, you know, come to a stop. And, but, you know, what they do in their off time, I don't care. But when they're in uniform, you know, that goes way back to Bill Clinton's days of don't ask, don't tell, you know, back in those days.
0: Right.
20: When the gays and stuff was out and about. But anyway, the government shut down, that's a good thing. You know, we're going to see exactly, you know, what the essential part of it is. We've been through this before, you know. It would suit me if they're talking about some that are furloughed. They're not letting them come back. You know, if they can get along without them, then they don't need them back on the, you know, back in the offices and stuff. They had a hell of a time getting most of them back in the office anyway because of the Biden rules and, you know, this work from home crap, and people were, you know, raising hell. Are you going to pay for my babysitting now? You know, if I got to come back in the office because I have kids. How in the hell can people work job efficiently and watch their kids to begin with? You know, when they're,
0: mm-hmm.
20: it goes home, you know, I mean, they're at home sometimes and I can always tell it when I'm talking to one of them on the phone because he's distracted or, you know, slightly distracted. You know, I don't want to say he's fully distracted, but that's the first thing out of my mouth is, you're at home, aren't you? Yeah, how'd you know? Yeah, well, listen to me and not what's going on around you then. And, there is areas, you know, where you know, people can work at home and do an efficient job, and that's fantastic. But there are people like, you know, some of the government employees. You know, I delivered these racks one time out to the post office and to the mail distribution center in Los Angeles. This place is massive, Steve. I mean, it is humongous. And a guy was telling me that people will give their ID card to a friend and give them $50 to scan it in when they go into work and scan it out when they get there. And they're never missed. These people are, you know, they go for a month at a time without showing up for work, but their ID card says they're there.
5: Wow.
20: Because they're paying somebody $50 to do that.
5: And nobody noticed.
20: And nobody knew it. And I said, how many people does that, you think, on a basis? He said, probably anywhere from 800 to 1,000 a day. Now, this facility, you know, has like 7,000 people works there or something, you know, according to what I'm hearing. But mm-hmm. I don't know. I know it was huge. It was extremely large, you know, and the security procedures and everything that you go through. And then you get this mass conglomerate of people that are trying to get through the, you know, the turnstiles and stuff, and they're just scanning their badges as they go. Well, hell, who in the hell is going to know it, you know,
5: mm-hmm.
20: whether people are skipping out or not. So, and then when they get caught, they get fired and, you know, that kind of thing. And then, you know, the union gets them right back in, gets their job back with all their back pay and everything else. And so I tell you, man, I,

0: and you know, I stopped at a truck stop, and they had five self-checkout, you know, mm-hmm. cashier things there, you know, cash register things there, you know, scan your stuff. And I walked down to the end, and I put my stuff up where a regular cash register was. The guy, kid was standing over with his arms folded up, you know, folded, and he kind of looked at me. He said, "You can use the self-checkout." And I said, "Or you can trot your young ass over here and ring this crap up." And so he comes over there, you know, meanders over there and stuff. And he said, "Dude, that's what they're there for." And I said, "You dude me again, and we're going to have a problem." I said, that's something I don't like being called, number one, you know, 65 years old. Don't dude me. Some little punk like that, you know, it's 20 years old, you know. And I said, "You dude me one more time, buddy, and we're going to have a problem." And so then the boss comes out, and he's like, "Is there something going on?" I said, "Yeah." I said, "You know, you act like Junior here, don't want to ring us up or anything else." He said, "Well, we put these things up for your convenience." I said, "Bull, you put them up there for your damn convenience. Not mine, but for yours, because you either pay too damn cheap or you can't keep people, their attention span long enough to keep them in the damn job." I said, "So don't give me that crap that it's my fault that these are here or for my convenience. That's complete crap." He's like, "Okay, you got your opinion, you know, going on." And I said, "Yeah. You know, by the way, as many times as I've used one of these things and swipe stuff through the scanner and every damn thing else and had my ticket printed out, I don't ever remember seeing a discount at the bottom for doing your job." I said, "I've never seen that." You know, and he's like, "Well, you know, hey, it is what it is, I guess." I said, "Yeah, I guess." So, you know, I really hate self-checkout places like that. I mean, it's just nothing more than moving in that direction where, you know, the customer, you know, there's nobody there to argue with. There's nobody there to complain to because everything is automated. You know what I'm saying? And it's just getting to that point. Same way with a kiosk in a food restaurant or anything else, you know. You know, here's your kiosk, order it. Why? Because you got a waitress or a waiter that can't remember, you know, what the hell I told him I wanted. And, you know, by the time he gets to the kitchen, he or she's on their way back to ask me again. I don't know, man. We're moving in that direction. And you know, government is getting more automated also. And as that happens, they need less. You know, I had that procedure. You know, I have a tumor on my kidney. I had two of them. I had one froze off last year. And they're looking at the other one, and both of them are malignant tumors. And, you know, one they did it robotically. And I was kind of nervous about it until, like, you know, he had set me down. I watched a video how they put that in there, and it just, you know, they said it's just so precise and everything that they do now, you know, how they touch those tumors and freeze them and everything, and then they just die off. You know, said they come back, you know, after a few years, which, you know, it's still better than losing a kidney, you know what I'm saying?
1: No doubt.
0: And the recovery time and things like that. And I mean, I was up. I had some, you know, they make five small incisions in you, I was up, not long after, you know, the procedure and everything, and woke me up. I felt good. So I, you know, got up and had a little, you know, stomach was a little sore. And I'm not somebody that can just lay around. You know, I got to be doing something all the time. And when I got home, I was working on guitars and stuff like that. But, you know, years ago, that would never have happened. So there is room for AI in so many of our places, you know, in certain areas and stuff like that. You know, years ago, they would have had to just go in and take my kidney, and which they still may. You know, I don't know. I'll know in January what they're going to do because I got this other tumor on my kidney and it's bigger than the other one. So we'll see, but you know what's going to happen. But it's the same thing. You know, I mean, it's, you know, years ago, they would have just, nothing was done laparoscopically or robotically, you know, and it just, you know, they'd just cut you open and hell, you'd had a, you know, 4 or 5 month, you know, period there where you was recovering. So I don't know, man, whether, you know, it's good in certain areas and military and things like that, but my God, when you're going in a store, have somebody there. I mean, they'll put in a half a dozen damn of these self-checkout registers, hire four people to stand there and watch them. Why can't they go ring your crap up? You know, it makes absolutely no sense to me. They got just people standing around. They say, well, they can do other jobs. You know, they can be cleaning restrooms. So then hire somebody to clean the damn restrooms. I don't want somebody coming out of the bathroom that just washed the toilet, grabbing a hold of food products that I got put up on the damn table and scanning them.
1: Yep.
0: You know, it...

0: it makes no sense to me, but I think our priorities are misplaced in so many areas, and then other areas, I think it's right on cue, and maybe in the medical breakthroughs and things like that, it'll be a lot better. But anyway, I just want to talk about that military stuff a little bit tonight and some couple other things, but I kind of figured, you know, that it was just going to be a big speech and a massive ass chewing. So they've never all been together like that.
1: Yeah, no discussion about the end of the world as we know it, or some sort of an alien invasion approaching. None of that.
0: No, I think all they discussed on the end of anything was the end of some of them's careers that didn't want to, you know, get on board with this, and I still, you know, they're still doing an update, I believe, on a lot of the threat assessments. And that's pretty much typical, to have it there, you know, have everybody in the same room and talk about what's going on with China. And I think the hypersonic weapons that so many China and Russia is developing right now is something that's on, you know, everybody's mind, you know, because there's really not a hell of a lot to do, you know, that you could stop one of those. China launched one last year that went around the damn world and hit right back where it started. And that's a scary thought. You know, what they can do with one of those, and how would you be able to counter that? But we're having some things, you know, in the works right now, and some stuff out at Skunk Works that are actually, you know, doing just that. And it would not be, you know, they leave the atmosphere when they do that. They come back, you know, it's not like they just, you know, up there 33,000 feet like a, you know, in a glide path and go around the world and hit where it is, or where it started. But it's, there's a lot of scary stuff there that I think that they talked about. But I think, you know, pretty much the biggest part of it was the weight standards, the morale and everything that's happened. You know, it's come back up a lot, just listening to a lot of the troops. You know, they're talking about this is the shot in the arm that they needed to, you know, to get back on track with things, to start back in war-making capabilities and stuff. I went through a lot of schools, man, in my career. And when I was in security forces, we went back in 1981. I got invited, you know, well, I volunteered for it, but we went, they did three classes at Fort Benning. And I was in one of those classes where we went through the Ranger School, 58 days of the Ranger School. And that was one of the most, oh, God, I never want to do that crap again, buddy. And, you know, but it's something, I mean, in 58 days, you may sleep a total of 6 hours in that whole time. Mm-hmm. You know, you're grabbing 45 minutes here and, you know, 20 minutes there and stuff, and it's, you're in the swamps, you're doing shooting exercises, mapping everything, you know, I mean, you're just out doing it all, and it is so physically demanding. And if there's a female that can do that, and I know they've upped them standards a lot since then, and, but if there's a female that can do that, hey, more power to you, girl. You know, knock yourself out. But I don't think there's many that could do that. And like I said, I was 20 years old when that happened. I never want to do it again.
1: And there's a whole lot of young men that can't do it. I mean the failure rate, the dropout, the failure rate is pretty high, if I understand correct.
0: Yeah, it's about 90%, you know, when we had 18 Air Force per class that went through that, and they brought them in from all over, and went in with the regular Army that was going through, you know, the regular Ranger training, but we had 18 per class, and I think in the whole thing we had 9 that dropped out that, you know, just couldn't do it. Mm-hmm. And that was, you know, between snake bites and broken bones and things like that, because you're in the swamp, and, you know, you do a lot. I don't know if you've ever been to Benning, but you know, that's a mess, you know, going through that kind of stuff. But it was interesting. It really was. And I was able to get a lot of good jobs out of the Air Force, you know, in going in different places and stuff, and, you know, and getting on some good teams and stuff that make rank really fast. And so that helped me in a lot of areas. But, like I said, I wouldn't do it again for love nor money. I was so damn glad on graduation day. And it's just, you know, it's just a big sigh of relief when you make it that far, you know, and you get that patch. And, you know, we never were able to wear it unless we were, you know, in a theater or something like that where we were actually, you know, deployed somewhere. Then you put your Ranger stuff on. But it was, I don't know if they still do that or not. I'd have to check with some of my old Air Force guys to see if they're still doing that. But it was, you know, like I said, it's, they started that up and tried to do the weapon standards. We had heavy weapons school, you know, at Camp Willis, Texas. And just, back then we had choppers and, you know, doing, chopper security for convoys. And there was just so much, you know, involved in it. I don't know what they do now, but, you know, we had door gunner stuff on the choppers. Now that was a bad day. You didn't want to drink the night before you went up on qualification on that. I guarantee you that it was, that was a ride in a chopper you don't want. And, you know, during when I was in Iraq, we get on some of the Blackhawks and stuff, and that was the first damn thing them pilots would do is try to make you sick, you know, and stuff. But I at that point I could go to sleep.
1: Right.
0: I could doze off to sleep on them, you know, doors open and stuff. But yeah, it was quite the experience. But anyway, I'm sure Steven can tell you a little bit about stuff like that. He was, you know, he was in, I think he was in, was he infantry?
1: Wasn't he? He was in a striker unit. He was in the striker. He was,
0: yeah,
1: on the ground most of the time. Cool. I don't know if he, I haven't even asked. I don't know if he ever went up in choppers to get from point A to point B. Yeah, but the striker unit. Yeah, and he did talk about being the gunner. Yeah, exposing yourself through the top at the 50 cal weapon, and you got to experience that. You're kind of like a sitting duck. All right, Grub, good to hear from you. Thanks for a little scroll down memory lane there. We did touch last evening on Oklahoma, and Governor Stitt of Oklahoma unveiled a shocking revelation during last week's ICE enforcement action, where they discovered a commercial driver's license belonging to an illegal truck driver, an illegal alien, that is. Yeah, this CDL was so outrageous that it didn't even have a name. Just the words, no name given on this. Can you believe that? Handing out a CDL, and this was issued on April 14th of this year. Set to expire in May of 2028. 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
11: Pope Leo's recovering in a Rome hospital after the Vatican confirmed he has lung cancer. Sarah Lee Kessler reports.
12: The Vatican says Tuesday's surgery lasted 90 minutes, was successful, no complications. It involved removing a lowered lobe from the pontiff's right lung after a biopsy on a nodule tested positive for adenocarcinoma. The American-born pontiff, who's 71, told a crowd in St. Peter's Square Sunday that doctors advised him to have it removed and said it was detected at a very early stage and was well contained. It's unclear at this point whether Pope Leo will undergo further treatment. I'm Sarah Lee Kessler.
11: President Trump's not saying if he's made a decision yet on possible strikes on Iran-backed Houthi rebels. Trump was asked that question while speaking to reporters outside the White House on Tuesday morning.
13: If I told you I made a decision, that would be the Houthis have acted very bad.
11: Over the weekend, Houthi strikes on a Saudi Arabian airport killed more than a dozen people and injured hundreds of others. At least one American was among those killed. Trump said on Saturday he was weighing his options. Six Flags is closing several giant roller coasters at its amusement parks in the U.S. and Canada after a rider fell to his death on the Goliath roller coaster at Six Flags over Georgia on Monday. There's no word yet on what caused the accident. The ride's known for high speeds and sharp turns, and Six Flags says out of an abundance of caution, it's temporarily closing down similar roller coasters. That includes Nitro in New Jersey, Raging Bull in Illinois, Fury 325 and Thunderstriker in North Carolina, and its other Goliath ride at Six Flags Magic Mountain in California. The ALCS is even at one game apiece after the Tampa Bay Rays took down the Guardians 3-1 in Game 2 at Tropicana Field. That best-of-seven series now moves to Cleveland for Game 3 on Thursday. Elsewhere, the NLCS is headed to the West Coast for Game 3 when the Dodgers host the Milwaukee Brewers on Wednesday. Los Angeles currently is trailing in that best-of-seven 2-0. I'm Tammy Trujillo.
9: Denver weather.
14: Increasing light to moderate rain showers early this Wednesday. Rain showers, moderate to maybe a little bit of heavy rain at times late in the day into early Thursday morning. Rain and snow as you go up in the foothills, all snow in the high country. It'll be a cool one today, just mid-40s for daytime temps. Chilly for your Wednesday night, mid and upper 30s. Upper 40s Thursday, clearing skies and trending dry mid to late day. That'll lead to a frosty night Thursday into Friday morning. Lows low to mid-30s. Back to the low 60s Friday, low 70s this weekend. I'm meteorologist Mark Huer.
15: Current temperature
16: 50 degrees.
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1: There's going to be a change of the pattern coming up this week. It's going to represent a pretty typical October setup. Now, with a storm bringing some needed rain and some gusty winds to the Pacific Northwest, now we may see some rain extend as far to the south as the coastal areas of Central California and parts of the Sierra Nevada. Now, the most recent surge of tropical moisture from Mexico led to the most single-day rain of the year in Phoenix. Yeah, during most of the summer, the big downpours had actually avoided the Arizona desert metropolis. During the nearly four-month period, June 1 to September 25, just 1.36 inches of rain fell, scattered over many days. Well, the rain came with a vengeance, depositing 1.64 inches for the calendar day, and 1.85 inches, September 26th and 27th. Phoenix had its 19th driest summer on record with less than an inch of rain, but then they saw their fifth wettest September on record with more than 2.25 inches. All right, during the late spring, early summer, a change in wind direction from the west to the south, known as the North American monsoon. That seasonal shift in wind direction, similar to the monsoon in India and Southeast Asia, directs more humid air and tropical moisture over the southwestern states, and that produces a big-time uptick in thunderstorms. When the winds shift back to the west, that signals the arrival of colder season storms that take hold over this part of North America. Yeah, this process began weeks earlier, further to the north in Canada, but for the southwest, the pattern change this time of year is typically a dry one and can bring some pretty substantial warmth. Yeah, much of the southwest will have an extended period of sunshine, higher temperatures, increased fire danger as we head into early October, where the winds strengthen, sparks could ignite rapidly spreading wildfires where the brush and the forest are dry. The atmosphere may continue to produce some back and forth annects, as it often does during the fall. It's possible a return of tropical moisture and maybe some downpours may occur during the second week here in the month of October. It is day number one, though. Jerry checks in from Central Alabama. Imelda. at 85 miles per hour. Yes, a solid Category 1 hurricane, but now she is headed out to sea. All right, 69 here, Central Alabama, my favorite show and host. Thank you, Steve. Well, thank you, Jerry. Lauren Weiss, two-time world champion bull hauler. What do we got? 60 degrees, Fremont, Nebraska tonight. Got the powerful chrome-plated cow truck in the washout bay at Mid-America Truck Wash, getting the animal fertilizer washed out. So we'll have a clean area to deposit more. It's a never-ending cycle. Now they get fed, I load them, they crap, and we repeat the cycle. In a few hours, we will load some of that top-quality Parks livestock for a high-speed trip to points to be determined. And a special shout-out to the one and only Grump from Dodge County, Nebraska. Hello to the, that's a unique handle, the Crouton of Love. Happy October, Steve. And a little update, I had not seen this. He said that that psycho in Michigan that attacked the church Sunday, he said he lived for a time in Park City, Utah, where he had met a lady of the Mormon faith. Now, they had a child. The relationship didn't survive. He then moved back to his home state of Michigan. It appears he seemed to kind of, to nurse the grievance against her, the church, or her faith. That's kind of the fuller background of that story. He had some issues and ultimately took it out on innocent people there. So that does kind of paint the picture. Yeah, what was his beef? Yeah, with the Latter-day Saints. All right, thanks for the update there. Said it had nothing to do with any politics, but the usual political bigots from a certain ideology always want to find some evidence that he was some sort of a MAGA supporter. He had problems, like so many of these individuals do. Yeah, little screws loose upstairs, right? Oh, hello to the ice cream man. Check it in from Dallas, Texas tonight. Saddle up, nocturnal listeners. There's Pappy, late to the party. Duty called. Yeah, last I heard, Reds were down 10-5. Pappy was the final score. Reds lose. I need to stay out of the sports prediction business. Okay. Stay safe and watch your six, everybody. There you go. Yeah, they were trying to mount a late game comeback there, Pappy. It was, where were they? Top of the eighth inning, with bases loaded and one out. Yeah, an opportunity to maybe a grand slam would have brought them back within one run. But nope, they only mustered one run. So the final 10-5. I guess they'll try again tonight. It's win or go home, a.k.a. season over if they do not. All right, that goes the same for all the other wild card games that were played this past day. Meanwhile, all right, clear lines at 844-844-3388. Let's move to some of the industry headlines here. Ford, General Motors, introducing some new programs, trying to extend the use of the $7,500 U.S. tax credit on electric vehicle leases beyond the expiration date of those subsidies. Electric vehicle companies, including Tesla, have been desperate to secure car sales before the expiration of that tax credit, demonstrating the importance to the electric vehicle buying decision. Reuters reports, in a bid to mitigate the impact of those expiring federal tax credits on electric vehicle leases, some of the automotive giants, Ford and General Motors, launching desperate attempts to effectively extend the subsidy's use. The program's financing arms initiated the purchase in recent days, they ruled out the dealers involved, the automakers' financers' arms, initiating the purchase of electric vehicles from dealers' inventory by making down payments on them. Under these schemes, they explained, the down payments made by the lending arms would qualify them for the $7,500 tax credit on the vehicles. Dealers were then offered the leases on those cars to retail customers, as usual, for several more months, with that $7,500 subsidy factored into the lease rate. Now, that move is expected to maybe soften the blow of the disappearing tax credits. That's been in place for 15 years, trying to encourage people to purchase electric vehicles. Now, this stems back to the big, beautiful bill in September, President Trump's bill, the cutoff for the subsidy, which has been leading to predictions of a big-time drop in electric vehicle sales and leases. Dealers, auto executives, analysts, anticipating a plummet in demand as soon as these subsidies end. After a recent rush on electric vehicles, buyers looking to beat that deadline. Breitbart News previously reported on electric vehicle makers kind of panicking over the loss of that massive incentive to buy such vehicles. In response to the looming deadline, Tesla, Ford, trying to take some proactive measures to capitalize on that last-minute surge in demand. Tesla's website prominently features a banner warning potential buyers about the expiring tax credit, urging them to take delivery. Well, it's too late now, by the end of September. Here it is, October 1. Elon Musk's Tesla had been sending out emails to would-be customers to complete your purchase to qualify for that discount. So here, October 1, I guess it's over, it's done. Where will EV sales go from here is, I guess, the looming big question. 844-844-3388, the Steve Summers Overnight Drive, live from the Hotshot Secret Studio.
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0: coming our way. And hello to Big John. Check it in via the email. Morning, Steve, the overnight crew. Hope everybody's doing well. Look at it, 64 degrees here in Grove City, Ohio. Man, I spent way too much money in your area last week at a place called Jungle Gyms.
1: Yes,
0: he said, man, that place is huge. Everybody have a safe week. Drive safe from your friend Big John. Yeah, Jungle Gyms, it's almost like a... It's a grocery store, but it's more like almost a tourist attraction. Yeah, they get you reeled in. They've got foods from around the world. Yeah, whatever country you may come from, they would have the Taiwanese cuisine, the Chinese cuisine, Korea, you name it. But fresh seafood, the live fish, all these things you can pick out from the aquariums, and they'll slice and dice them right there in front of you. It's an incredible place. Cheese selections. If you're a cheese connoisseur, hundreds and hundreds of different types. I've got a half brother that lives in Denver, Colorado, but every time he comes into town, he has to go out there to Jungle Gyms. He's one of those connoisseurs of the craft beers, which they've become all the rage in recent years. They have craft beers from all over the country. Yeah, beers, wines, liquor from around the world. If you ever come through town, Fairfield, Ohio, just north of Cincinnati, you got to check that place out, Jungle Gyms. And I believe they've opened another outlet on the east side of town, like Eastgate. Seems like I've saw something about that recently. Meanwhile, 22 past the hour, 844-844-3388. Well, he picked the wrong couple to try and mug you. The officers, the couple, were in plain clothes at the time. This guy who allegedly tried to rob the couple at Penn Station in Manhattan got a, well, not so pleasant surprise when they turned out to be off-duty police officers. The husband and wife officers were waiting on a train on the platform for the Long Island Railroad when a 32-year-old Jamar Stewart approached them, according to New York police. Ultimately, the would-be victim's wife pulled out her firearm and shot Stewart in the arm and the gut. Stewart tried to rob the man, her husband. Instead, they got into a scuffle. That's when the wife pulled out her firearm, shooting Stewart. Later transported to Bellevue Hospital for treatment, listed in stable condition. Now, this occurred sometime, I guess, midweek last week. Police said Stewart did not appear to be armed at the time, but he was trying to simulate that he had a weapon. This couple apparently had been working security, watching some of the guarding folks there at the United Nations gathering. WABC-TV reported that the commuters on the train were shocked as they watched police attend to the bleeding suspect on the platform during the height of rush hour. All right, ultimately, after coming and checking him out of the hospital, 3:40 in the morning, charged with assault and attempted robbery. Sources tell WABC that this guy had five prior unsealed arrests, including assault and menacing. Apparently lived in a shelter there in Brooklyn. Now, one of those reported incidents, actually the assault occurred just a month before this particular incident. Just maybe another example of these individuals continuously being accused of crimes, rather than putting behind bars, they get let back out on the streets again, and, well, they just repeat the process over and over again. All right, they tell us peak season surcharges by some of the major parcel carriers have been rather routine for more than a decade. But in a year when demand growth is forecast to be rather muted, critics are kind of questioning the fee's rationale, warning that it could cause a further exodus of e-commerce shippers to seek alternate delivery companies. The average daily volume for the busy holiday shopping season is expected to increase by low double digits from earlier this year, compared to a nearly 100% increase back in 2013. We saw a 50% surge during the pandemic in 2020. According to ShipMatrix, that's a consulting and technology firm, peak volume has been essentially flat year over year since 2021. ShipMatrix estimates some 2.3 billion packages will be delivered in the U.S. during this year's peak season, about 5% higher than last year, mostly because there's going to be an extra shopping day this year. Starting with UPS Sunday, they began applying an $8.25 charge for packages that require additional handling. That'll jump to $10.80 on November 23rd. October 26th, ground and overnight air shipments will be hit with 40 cent and $1.10 surcharges, respectively. That will rise to 60 cents and $2.05 per package a month later. Now you've got FedEx, the U.S. Postal Service, Amazon, the regional carrier OnTrack, and others have also announced demand surcharges. There's at least 10 smaller carriers that have not announced surcharges so far, according to the recent tally by the e-commerce logistics consultant Nate Skiver. At the height of the COVID time period, e-commerce shipments, online shipments, things were going bananas. Carriers were being pushed to the limits of their capacity. There is some validity, they say, to pretty extreme demand surcharges in a time frame like that. But this year, in 2025, retail sales are down. The market's kind of struggling. Carriers are compressing or reducing their capacity. They're making staff reductions. So the optics don't really look good when you're talking about a carrier like UPS that's doing early buyouts, layoffs, shutting down operations, drawing down volumes in other places, while simultaneously coming to you saying, we have to impose demand surcharges. We'll be back.
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4: Federal judge is extending an order giving three news organizations access to the White House. In a ruling late on Tuesday, the judge again blocked President Trump's ban of CNN, MS Now, and Politico. The judge wrote the injunction is intended to preserve the status quo as the outlet's lawsuits continue. The president's denying any involvement or prior knowledge of the federal search of Representative Ilhan Omar's home on Monday. Federal agents raided her Washington, D.C. area residence, reportedly in connection with an investigation into her immigration paperwork. Later that night, Trump verbally attacked the Democratic Minnesota congresswoman during a campaign rally in Ohio. Some big names from the rock world will play iHeartRadio's Alter Ego next year. Evanescence tops the bill and will be joined by Offspring, Death Cab for Cutie, and Modest Mouse, among others. Alter Ego takes place January 16th in Los Angeles, with ticket presales starting October 20th. I'm Tammy Trujillo.
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5: Increasing light to moderate rain, rain showers early this Wednesday. Rain showers, moderate to maybe a little bit of heavy rain at times late in the day into early Thursday morning. Rain and snow as you go up in the foothills, all snow in the high country. It'll be a cool one today, just mid-40s for daytime temps. Chilly for your Wednesday night, mid and upper 30s. Upper 40s Thursday, clearing skies and trending dry mid to late day. That'll lead to a frosty night Thursday into Friday morning. Lows low to mid-30s. Back to the low 60s Friday, low 70s this weekend. I'm meteorologist Mark Huer.
6: Current temperature
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8: 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Really? This is known as coverage. At least he wasn't called the blackface of white supremacy.
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0: This year, on average, that's like a 114% increase. According to their analysis, Democrats want to extend the enhanced subsidies as part of that deal to fully fund the federal government for fiscal year 2026. Now, Republicans say negotiations on continuing those credits, they're not saying that they're not willing to extend them, but that should occur after the Senate approves a funding resolution. But they explain, what are enhanced premium tax credits? Yeah, the premium tax credits established under the Affordable Care Act that were originally available for households with incomes anywhere in between 100% and 400% of the federal poverty level. Back in 2021, the American Rescue Plan, the whole pandemic relief law, temporarily increased the amount of that premium tax credit and expanded the eligibility to households with an annual income of more than 400% of the federal poverty limit. That includes a family of four with incomes of more than $128,600 a year here in 2025, for example. The law also capped the amount that a household would pay out of pocket towards insurance premiums at 8.5% of that household's income. Democrats temporarily extended those enhanced subsidies in the Inflation Reduction Act in 2022. Those enhanced subsidies saved recipients, they say, on average, $705 annually last year on their health premiums. Other factors would compound the cost increase for enrollees, according to the analysis from KFF. For one, the Trump administration changed the way tax credits are calculated, and as a result, enrollees will have to pay a higher share of their income toward that benchmark Affordable Care Act plan in 2026. Insurers in the marketplace have also proposed raising their rates by a median of 18% due to rising health care costs and the expiration of the enhanced subsidies. That would be the largest rate increase since 2018. Premium increases next year would occur across apparently all income groups. They cite several examples. A 60-year-old couple making $85,000, which would be like 402% of the federal poverty level, would see their yearly premium payments rise by over $22,600 next year. After accounting for the loss of the enhanced credits and the insurer's rate increases, a 45-year-old earning $20,000 or 128% of the federal poverty level in a state that has not expanded Medicaid coverage would see premiums for a benchmark health plan rise from zero this year to $420 per year on average from the loss of the enhanced premium tax credits. But when Grump was explaining the amount of out-of-pocket expenses that he has to cover before anything kicks in, that is mind-boggling, that figure of $22,000 in premiums. I mean, quick math, that's just shy of $2,000 per month. 19 before the hour. All righty, 844-844-3388. What's going on? Industry headlines. I'm not familiar with this particular company, Prairie Brand LLC. We're all familiar with, like the big four, the Loves, Travel Centers of America, TA, Petro, Pilot Flying J. A new Kansas truck stop, they say, plans to host as many as 1,700 commercial vehicles a day after this site is completed in 2027. Prairie Brand LLC held the groundbreaking ceremony for the new Kansas truck stop and travel plaza earlier this week on Monday. Located off U.S. Highway 75 at the 150th off-ramp in Jackson County, Kansas, they say, according to WIBW 13, the 12,000-square-foot facility would feature gas and diesel pumps, obviously, with the customary convenience store and quick-serve restaurants. The truck stop also plans to have ample parking for truck drivers with amenities specifically for truckers. There's also plans for electric vehicle charging stations. But Prairie Brand LLC says they expect to have some 13,000 vehicles, including 1,700 commercial trucks, utilize this Kansas truck stop on a daily basis. Expected to be completed in the first quarter, again, of 2027, just over a year from now. According to Prairie Brand's LLC CEO, this project represents a generational investment in both our infrastructure and our people. The new travel plaza will not only serve as a vital stop for truckers and travelers, but obviously create new jobs and support local businesses in that area. I don't know, what's the average truck stop out there today as far as, 12,000 square feet. That's about the typical Love's Travel Center. I have no idea how many trucks that they serve on a daily basis. I would have never guessed a number like 1,700 trucks a day. Maybe they do. Meanwhile, we've all heard of Smuggler's Notch, right? Happens time and time again every year. It's happened again. A truck driver fined over $2,000 after getting stuck on Smuggler's Notch on Monday. Little after 10:30 in the morning. Now, this is in Vermont, of course. According to NBC 5, the truck driver in a 2021 Freightliner Cascadia entered the prohibited section of VT-108, otherwise known as Smuggler's Notch, getting stuck on the first S-turn. Department of Motor Vehicle Enforcement and Safety and Vermont State Police having to respond to the scene. This prohibited section, which is full of signage and advisories, does not allow combination vehicles anything over 45 feet in length. The fine of in excess of $2,000 is what you'll take home if you violate the rule. In this case, the 42-year-old truck driver, Jackson Malindwa, was fined $2,347. I guess seeing as he got stuck on the first S-turn, they had the truck and tractor cleared in about 20 minutes' time, but that's a pretty steep fine. I presume he could not read the signs, which happens all too often. 844-844-3388. Here comes a hump day.
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Joanna, we had wide open lines at 844-844-3388. Quiet on a hump day. Well, as the commercial just said, we're not trying to get ahead of the game. I know technically it's just fall, but it is time to start thinking. Winter will soon be upon us. Yeah, we won't be long. We'll start having to treat that fuel with the diesel winter anti-gel. All that fun stuff. And for parts of the country, according to this forecast from Direct Weather, they're talking about it's going to be brutal for some areas this winter. Direct Weather just released the long-range forecast, a glimpse into the patterns expected across the U.S. this fall and winter. Using sea surface temperatures and teleconnections like the El Nino Southern Oscillation, as they call it. The forecast kind of highlights some key trends that could shape snowfall and temperature patterns. And they break it down like this. Here we are, October 1, the fall weather outlook here for October and November. They begin with the short-term outlook. October expected to start with a negative Pacific North American pattern. That means cooler temperatures in the western U.S. and a ridge bringing warmer conditions to the central and eastern states. A shift is anticipated by late in the month of October. Cooler than normal conditions spreading across the central and eastern portions of the country. Potentially setting the stage for early season snow in some of the higher elevation resorts. November, they tell us, likely to follow a similar pattern with the CFS, that's the Climate Forecast System model, suggesting a slightly warmer than average temperatures overall, but cooler pockets out west. Precipitation during these months is expected to focus on the northern, central, and western states. That would mean early snow for the resorts in the Rockies and Pacific Northwest. Although the east may see less consistent snowfall potentially early on. We get into winter 25 and 26. The forecast hinges on a weak La Nina or a neutral ENSO, which they note is favorable for some robust winter conditions. Unlike stronger La Nina or El Nino patterns that can actually disrupt snowfall, this kind of setup would bode well for ski areas, particularly in the central and eastern U.S. where colder air is going to be dominating, they tell us. December of 25, a positive PNA pattern forecast to take hold, bringing cold air into the central and eastern states. A ridge near coastal Canada in Hudson Bay could enhance Arctic air intrusions, increasing snowfall potential for some of the resorts in the Northeast, the Midwest, the Northern Rockies. Precipitation patterns suggest continued snow in the Northwest, aligning with above-average snowfall expectations for places like Washington and Montana. Rolling into the new year, January of 26, a slight thaw in some areas, cooler temperatures persisting in the Deep South and the Southeast. However, the northern tier of the country, including ski regions in New England, the upper Midwest, should see continued cold, supporting a consistent snowpack there. Precip may be drier in the east, which could challenge snow accumulation in the lower elevation resorts, at least. February, that's where we typically really begin to get into the cold stuff. Cold is expected to dominate the eastern USA. With a bit warmer conditions in the west, that could mean excellent late season conditions for the

0: East Coast resorts like Stowe and Killington. Western resorts may rely on the earlier snowpack. Precip is forecast to be wetter in the north, central, and northeastern states, potentially bringing fresh powder to the Great Lakes and the northeast ski areas. March of 26 forecasts suggest a flip to warmer conditions in the east, pretty much like last year's winter pattern, potentially signaling maybe an early end to the ski season in the east. The west may see more variable conditions, some models indicating some drier weather. What that means for the skiers and the snowboarders, the weak La Nina and the neutral ENSO conditions kind of set the stage for a potentially strong ski season, particularly for those in the Northwest, the Rockies, and the Northeast. Skiers and snowboarders should keep an eye on late October for some early snow in the West and prepare for a robust December across much of the country. While the East may see a bit of a warmer March coming our way, the core winter months promise plenty of opportunity for, well, they call them powder days, for those that like to hit the ski resorts. I'm not real big on the outdoor winter recreation. I'm going to be huddled up inside trying to stay warm. All righty, 844-844-3388. Yeah, rolling toward news break here as we roll into hour number three just ahead. Of course, while speaking to hundreds of generals and admirals in Quantico this past day, Pete Hegseth announced a new direction for the military to strip out those woke policies, saying the military would adhere to the higher standards of fitness and physical readiness, and we're going to get rid of politically correct and left-wing policies that have been hamstringing the ability of servicemen and women to complete their mission, as he put it. He actually called out, quote, fat troops and fat generals in particular. Now, the speech was pitch perfect and exactly what they've been waiting to hear, they say, for years. Each service will ensure that every requirement for every combat specialty, for every designated combat arms position, returns, as we mentioned earlier, to the highest male standard only. Response via social media. Many responding positively, they say. I am 100% with Secretary Hegseth, says the Medal of Honor recipient Dakota Meyer. The greatest betrayal isn't politics. It's sending men and women into harm's way unprepared. Our freedom depends on a military that is lethal, prepared, and accountable. Anything less costs lives. Tell you what some of the other responses were coming up in our next hour. First, though, we'll take care of a news break, and it's 844-844-3388. 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
11: The news now.
10: judge is extending an order giving three news organizations access to the White House. Mark Mayfield reports.
13: In a ruling late Tuesday, the judge again blocked President Trump's ban of CNN, MS Now, and Politico. The judge wrote the injunction is intended to preserve the status quo as the outlet's lawsuit continues. The Department of Justice originally cited national security issues as the justification for the ban. I'm Mark Mayfield.
10: President Trump is denying any involvement in or prior knowledge of the federal search of Congresswoman Ilhan Omar's home on Monday. Kelly O'Donnell has details.
14: A source familiar with the investigation said this probe has been underway for a period of years, examining potential immigration fraud. The search warrant remains under seal, and no charges have been filed.
15: I think she's a terrible person, but that's really up to the DOJ.
10: Federal agents raided Omar's Washington, D.C. area residence, reportedly in connection with an investigation into her immigration paperwork. Omar was born in Somalia and became a U.S. citizen at the age of 17. Cornell is banning frat parties as the university is embroiled in a sexual assault case that sparked a national firestorm, Liz Warner reports.
16: Cornell announced its banned parties at frat houses for the rest of the academic year, with sexual assault investigators added to its university police force. The move comes as the investigation into several fraternity members accused of sexually assaulting a former student in 2024 continues. That student, who's been identified only as Jane Doe, filed a civil lawsuit over the alleged incident. No one has been charged, and the university has retained former U.S. Attorney Sally Yates to review the school's procedures when it comes to reports of sexual assault. In New York, I'm Liz Warner.
10: Some big names from the rock world will play iHeartRadio's Alter Ego next year. Evanescence tops the bill and will be joined by Offspring, Death Cab for Cutie, and Modest Mouse, among others. Alter Ego is set to take place January 16th in Los Angeles, with ticket pre-sales starting October 20th. I'm Tammy Trujillo.
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6: Increasing like the moderate rain showers early this Wednesday. Rain showers, moderate to maybe a little bit of heavy rain at times late in the day into early Thursday morning. Rain and snow as you go up in the foothills, all snow in the high country. It'll be a cool one today, just mid-40s for daytime temps. Chilly for your Wednesday night, mid and upper 30s. Upper 40s Thursday, clearing skies and trending dry mid to late day. That'll lead to a frosty night Thursday into Friday morning. Lows low to mid-30s. Back to the low 60s Friday, low 70s. This weekend. I'm meteorologist Mark Huer.
5: Current temperature
17: 49 degrees.
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18: 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That's what the Iranian currency is worth versus an American dollar.
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23: Hump Day, as we like to call it. I presume... Now, there were no propane deliveries on Monday. We have not made it official that it's a hump day. I don't know if he's got a late start this morning or ain't no propane orders. Won't be long. That'll be changing as well. We're just talking about the cold air going to be settling in. Everybody can get stocked up for the wintertime. We left off, though, some of the response coming in to the... Yeah, well, I call him the defense secretary. It's now the secretary of war for whatever reason. Following his speech this past day. Let me see. Turning Point USA spokesperson Andrew Kolvet says, I've just had a bunch of military and ex-military guys tell me that Secretary Hegseth delivered what was a pitch perfect, exactly what they've been waiting to hear for years, speech. It was not politically correct. It was not polite. And that appears to be the point. No more weak warriors, no more fat generals. Let me see. I'm 4'9". I was about 135 coming back from Afghanistan. We had a brigade run. And I was up front in an infantry company with the first sergeant. When we finished, he took me to see all the fat outs, the chubby guys, and told them that a woman beat them and they sucked. That's the comment from combat veteran Jeanette Garcia. Next, Jim Hansen, president of WorldStrat. Pete Hegseth just gave one of the most powerful motivational speeches I've ever heard, worthy of a true Secretary of War. It had one unifying theme. You have a mission to lead the most lethal fighting force on Earth to victory. Now, move out and draw fire. Mark Hemingway says, what's bizarre is... you couldn't serve if you had a freaking peanut allergy. But if you were trans, the military would pay to give you large amounts of hormones that have a powerful effect on your mood as you handle heavy weaponry. Hegseth is right about this woke nonsense. Others took the opportunity to make a few jokes. Pete Hegseth really... gathered all the generals to give him a no fatties speech. What a legend. Another said, Department of War, about to place the biggest order for Ozempic in history. Well, there you go. And yeah, he did. I mean, he came right up. No more fat soldiers, no more fat generals. Get it together, guys. Meanwhile, let me say hello to, we were talking about the insurance costs and these credits for the Affordable Care Act. Buckeye Boy chiming in. He said, there's so much fraud in insurance billing. Yeah, Medicare, Medicaid, it is staggering. If they were able to just solve that, insurance rates, I believe, would be much better. Also, President Trump is making deals with drug manufacturers. Prices will drastically come down. Now, that should cause insurance companies to lower rates, but due to all their greed, it's probably not going to happen. And the FDA commissioner said the announcement this past day was a historic day. What was that announcement? Well, the announcement was Pfizer, the drug manufacturer Pfizer, has agreed to lower the cost of prescription drugs for Medicaid under a deal struck with the administration. President Trump said, as he promised, similar deals with other drug makers are coming under the threat of tariffs. He made the announcement at the White House alongside Pfizer's CEO, just hours ahead of a potential government shutdown in the standoff over health care and spending, of course. What does that announcement, what's that going to translate into with Pfizer? Yeah, we'll give you more details on that coming up here. First, let's check in with Philip this early hump day morning, Philip.
1: Morning, buddy. How y'all doing today?
23: Doing all right. Kind of a slow morning on the phones here. I don't know. Where's everybody at?
1: I don't know. I got on this early. That's out there, man. I tell you what. I'm early today.
23: Yep.
1: Hey, Steve, talking about birthdays, my mom passed away back in 2016. Today was her birthday, so happily, heavenly birthday, mother.
23: Yeah.
1: And, there's a name that was actually on your newscast there, and I'm going to throw another name at you and see if you know. Have you ever heard the name Sadie Winter?
23: Yeah, doesn't ring a bell.
1: Okay, so did you hear the name Tilly Norwood?
23: Was that the one that was on the news?
1: Yes. Everybody's getting in an uproar right now, and it's all happening amongst the, well, now it's happening with the acting community, and it's happened with the music community. It was a couple stories that have come out lately that are they're the buzz. It's all about AI-generated people. So Tilly yes. Norwood is an AI actress who is completely, she's not a human being. Sadie Winter is a AI music artist that's completely generated by AI, not a human being, and is going, Sadie Winter was developed by Rick Beato, who is a music producer in Atlanta and an unbelievable musician. He's helped a lot of people, me included. I study Rick's stuff, and just an amazing person when it comes to music. And it's come out with, he built this Sadie Winter character in about 3 or 4 minutes. And AI did everything from write her song, to make her look up, to make her sound up, her tone, everything, to develop this and made it literally a fake person, for lack of a better way of saying it.
23: Okay, so she...
1: No offense, Rick.
23: So they've developed music videos, I presume, featuring this female, and you wouldn't know watching the videos that she doesn't exist, actually. It's just an artificial intelligence-generated photo?
1: Absolutely. Everything is taken from anything you put on the internet. Anything. A picture. Your words, your sounds, your singing, anything you put on the internet can be obtained by AI.
23: Wow.
1: And what AI can do is AI can take, like, say, for instance, Steve, your voice is not copyrighted, right? You don't have a copyright on your voice.
23: No, sir.
1: But what they could do is take the tone of your voice and put it into another character. And use that aspect, and then take the look from another character and put it in there, or another piece, and they could build that. They could take your picture, Steve, and take your face off your picture. They could build a character using your eyes, take another person, use their nose, take another person, use their chin, or different parts of their face, and build a character off of it. And that's what they're doing. And it's got everybody in kind of a little uproar now, especially the actors. Do you remember the Actors Green or the Actors Guild? Their union thing they had. That was what their protest was about, this AI generated stuff, you know? The big thing that's about it, and Rick Beato said this, he built that character in like 3 minutes. You know, he's basically responsible for Sadie Winter. But here's why, because the AI people that have the software have the copyrights to those kind of stuff.
23: Mm-hmm.
1: So think about it. You create all this stuff for fun, playing around with your computer. You put all this time into it, and guess what? You don't get nothing off of it, man. That's what's happening now. Rick Beato actually went to Congress about this, you know, and you think if you do the time, you're going to get paid for it. But, you know, in reality, some AI company that developed the software is going to get all the money off of it, you know. And this Tilly Norwood was developed by a comedian. I think she's from the UK. And this comedian, I don't know if she works with the AI companies to get everything set for this character to be underneath her copyright. But she's bringing a lot of interest out. This character is perfect. I mean, you see this Tilly Norwood, it's perfect. It is perfect. I mean, it looks like something that you would see on your reels that Hotshot Secret builds.
23: Wow.
1: You know, or something like that. It's scary. It's very scary. But it's bringing a new thing to the focus with AI, that anything you put on the internet, okay, say you go on Facebook, you put a picture of Steve, you know, you went to the winery the other day.
23: Mm-hmm.
1: You put a picture up there of you and your wife at the winery, right? They can take that picture and take pieces out of that picture and put it into things and make it look like something else. Just a picture that you put on the internet.
23: Wow.
1: And that's what a lot of people don't understand about technology. I've been a musician since I was 12 years old. I've written songs. I've, you know, recorded stuff, all that. But here's the thing. I don't think I know if I wanted to put any more stuff out there, because people could just take pieces of it and say, it's not today what Tone Loc did with Van Halen, or with MC Hammer did with Rick James, you know, those kind of things. I mean, you can't touch this. That's wrong background. He used a lot of Van Halen stuff, just pieces of parts of it.
23: Right.
1: What was it? The Ice Ice guy, you know who I'm talking about, that sung that song Ice Ice thing?
23: Yeah, right.
1: That was David Bowie's song in the background with that rapping on top of it. You know what I mean? And that was the beginning of it. That's just a little step of the old school beginning of this AI thing. You know, and now it has turned into this. I mean, we've got auto-tuning now. I could take and put my voice into a machine now and make me sound like Steve Summers talking on the program here. If you get the right tone guy. You know what I mean, Steve? I mean, it's just that involved. So and it's amazing. I mean, it's cool.
23: You know, the
1: but it's scary.
23: Remember most of my life, you know, people would say, I'll believe it when I see it. Well, now you can see things that aren't really, if you don't know, even if you see it, you may not need to believe it.
1: Well, let's say this way. We've been talking about the hurricanes. Those models that you see out there on the TV, the spaghetti models. Guess what, folks? That's a precursor to AI right there. You know what I mean?
23: Yep.
1: Who thought back in the day when Walter Cronkite, and Walter Cronkite was the guy, it's documented, the first guy to see a hurricane on the radar, you know? And that's what it is now. I mean, we've went from seeing hurricanes on a radar to now we can pretty much dial them in. Like, you know, I was looking at the models yesterday. And by the way, the folks in Bermuda, we're thinking about you, and I hope you guys hang in there. I know it's going to be a tough one because the two storms are kind of, they're not merging, but they're kind of getting together mm-hmm. to the point where they're going to be kind of interacting with each other really close to Bermuda. And it's something to watch for those folks out there. But anyway, those storm models, they lined up completely. I mean, just like a straight line. And when that happens, there's no uncertainty about it. That's a lot of certainty. When you see the cones really wide, that's uncertainty. When you see it's really skinny, that means that baby's going right where it's going. And that's AI. AI has done that. AI is in everything. I mean, who could think that we could look at a piece of something going in that's going to possibly fly by Mars or hit Mars or whatever and make such a deal out of it? Technology is that way. Automation's that way. Steve, did you know Elon just upgraded the Tesla software for the automatic driver, you know, autonomous?
23: Right.
1: I have a friend that has one, and he sold me yesterday. You know, he pays about, and don't get this wrong, folks. Everybody thinks all this stuff's for free. It's not. When you own a Tesla, you actually pay a monthly fee for that autonomous driving. It's a package just like the Solana stuff that we've seen got hacked into not too long ago. But anyway, this automatic driving, he said it will do 50 times more things than it did before as far as recognizing, doing things. It looks at your eyes. It does all kinds of things. And you guys are seeing that with the trucks. These you know, these sure. things that are looking, if you're not driving correctly, it's going to tell you to correct. You know, it's the same thing. And there's people paying a lot of money for that a month to have that feature in their car. You know, would I have it in my car? Absolutely not. No way, man. Are you kidding me? And I drive an autonomous vehicle every day. And I watch it do everything. But being out here on the road, I don't know, man. It's scary when you let go of the wheel and it's doing it all by itself. And I've been in that position before. In the trucks, I can just imagine what the guys in the trucks are going to go through if they ever get to that point. But AI will be in that, too. AI is making decisions for you that you don't even realize is going on right now. So just wanted to bring up some of that stuff, Steve, make people think. And I appreciate you making me think, because you know what? Me doing all the background checks on these stories and stuff, you know, you got me into this, more into this journalism stuff than I thought I'd ever be. So I appreciate it, buddy. Y'all have a good day.
23: Thanks for checking in there, Philip. AI. We know it's going to, you know, pretty much revolutionize everything. But just because you see it, you don't necessarily, you can't believe it?
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0: I will bring you more on the government shutdown. Yeah, what will be impacted? Yeah, we do know Social Security, Medicare, Veterans Benefits, military operations, law enforcement, immigrations and customs enforcement, customs and border protection, air traffic control. They will all continue, yeah, no matter what. The first knuckle buster, hey there.
1: Good morning, Mr. Steve Summers. Hey, I promise you, AI is not going to help me sing better. I don't care how hard they try, right? Well, since the government shut down, don't you think they ought to make every one of them go to work anyway? You know you're going to get your money when they get the bill passed. So they might as well just show up for work. Instead of being crybabies about it and saying, oh, we're not getting paid. Yeah, hell, I'm overworked and underpaid too, so I don't know. Well, we'll just keep them all on the payroll and they can sit up there on their big fat behinds there. Hey, them generals, I know, and that old Olympic, it'll give you erectile dysfunction, Steve. They've already proven that. Not on everybody, but some of them are. So, I don't know. They won't be having no rodeo sex then, will they?
0: No, sir.
1: All right, well, shit, man. I'm sorry. Hell, I'm almost over here in Salt Lake City, Utah, so you go. Gonna be calling it quits here in about an hour. So, hey, CCC, what day is it? What day is it?
0: Wednesday.
1: Horseless, get off your backside there and make home day official, buddy. Let's go at it there. Yeah. All right, y'all call Steve at 844-844-3388, and let's keep this show going on down the road tonight. We'll call you later, Steve.
0: All right. Thanks for checking in there, Knuckle Buster. 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
4: Hope Leo's been diagnosed with cancer. The announcement came after the 71-year-old Chicago-born pontiff underwent surgery Tuesday to remove a growth from one of his lungs. The Vatican said the surgery was successful and confirmed the diagnosis. A federal judge is extending an order allowing three news organizations access to the White House. In a ruling late Tuesday, the judge again blocked President Trump's ban of CNN, MS Now, and Politico. He ruled the outlets are likely to succeed in their claims of viewpoint discrimination and retaliation. The Department of Justice originally cited national security issues as a justification for the ban. Ryan Coogler's X-Files reboot is being picked up to series by Hulu. A reimagining of the 1990s sci-fi drama will see two new lead characters, a departure from Gillian Anderson's Dana Scully and David Duchovny's Fox Mulder. Coogler wrote, directed, and executive produced the pilot. The original ran for 11 total seasons, winning 15 Emmys. I'm Tammy Trujillo.
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5: Increase. increasing light to moderate rain. Rain showers early this Wednesday. Rain showers. Moderate to maybe a little bit of heavy rain at times late in the day into early Thursday morning. Rain and snow as you go up in the foothills. All snow in the high country. It'll be a cool one today. Just mid-40s for daytime temps. Chilly for your Wednesday night. Mid and upper 30s. Upper 40s Thursday. Clearing skies and trending dry. Mid to late day. That'll lead to a frosty night Thursday into Friday morning. Lows low to mid 30s. Back to the low 60s Friday, low 70s this weekend. I'm meteorologist Mark Huer.
6: Current temperature?
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14: But they had a country singer that had kind of the same type of motion, kind of looked like, you know, had the same type of body structure as Randy Travis, you know, when he was in his prime in his 80s and 90s. And they were using the AI voice and video and having this guy go out and, you know, hold the guitar and, you know, play the music on the guitar. And, but actually overlaying to make it look like and sound like Randy Travis making new videos of new music. So I don't know if that they ever finished that project, if they're still, if they're still in the works, but you know, with Randy Travis with the medical issues he's had, you know, the major stroke and everything, you know, he's not in the performing condition that he was at the time, you know, so it's, I mean, I guess we're probably lucky to have him with us yet, let alone, you know.
15: Yes. Yep.
14: You know, that we can see him come out on the stage occasionally. So, but anyways, you know, so there's your AI working again, you know, so is it a good thing that somebody like Randy Travis can still produce music and have it out there, or is it a bad thing that they're using somebody else and using this computer generation thing?
15: Wow.
14: And if I'm not mistaken, one of the contestants on America's Got Talent was using this AI thing, same type of deal. They had a guy that looked a lot like Simon Cowell that was on the stage singing, and the AI, when you saw the big video screen, the video was Simon Cowell doing the singing, and, you know, Simon sitting there at the desk watching himself sing, and he's not on the stage, but, you know, his video likeness is on the stage doing the song. So, I don't know. I guess it's been out there for a little bit, and I guess now people are actually starting to realize that what they're seeing isn't actually real. You know, as you said, what you're seeing, you can't believe. You know, you used to have to be able to see it to believe it, but now yes, you can't even believe what you're seeing because you don't know who's made what. And I wouldn't be surprised if a lot of this stuff that's out there, you know, that people are putting out in the Facebook videos and the TikTok videos, that a lot of it isn't AI. I mean, there's a lot of stuff that has to be, because there's just like, and sometimes when you look at it, you can actually see there's like an anomaly to it, or there's something that, you know, that glitches and it's not quite, but you gotta, you know, in that split 100ths or 1,000ths of a second, catch that glitch. And if you miss it, then, you know, it looks absolutely perfect.
15: Mm-hmm.
14: But anyways, so, well, I don't know. Maybe at some point all truck driving will just look like virtual reality out there. You know, it'll look like trucks on the road, but it won't really will be. And I don't know. Hopefully we'll all be done and gone by then, Steve. Hopefully all that'll all happen after. Of course, I'm starting to think about this short timer thing myself here. You know, I don't know. I hear all these people out here, you know, getting ready to hang up the keys and last time on the medical card and last time for hazmat.
15: Yep.
14: You know, I start calculating out the age myself, and my hazmat expires in 4 years. I don't know if we'll have to see what we're doing, but you know, will I renew my hazmat in 4 years? That's a good possibility. I don't know. And I actually have a trailer that's tagged with the main tags there, and we just got the renewal back for it. And you know, I can renew my trailer tags with that main deal there for 12 years, and I'm thinking to myself, you know, if I renew for 12 years on this renewal form, I think by that time I'll probably be done with the trailer. I'll be either, you know, it'll either be wore out, or you know, I'll get ready to sell it or something. But I'll guarantee if I renew it for 12 years, that'll be the last renewal I'll ever do on that trailer.
15: Yep. Yep.
14: So, anyways, it's kind of crazy there, you know, is how things are, you know, you start, somewhere or another, we've gotten over some sort of hill or knob or something there, but things are starting to look at the other end now. Instead of looking out, now it seems like we're looking the other way more. So I don't know, but anyways, I guess, well, we made enough total nonsense yet this morning.
15: Well, we got October 1. Happy Hump Day.
14: Yeah, well, I don't know. I can't come up with anything else for you right now to fill in airspace. So. So I guess we'll let you go, and maybe we'll come up with something for you for the loneliest hour if we see anything
15: else. Take care of things out there. All right, so a little late start to the day. That's interesting. You can't load an October delivery before the official stroke of the midnight hour in the month of October. All right, let me see. Hello to Jason. Passing through Cedar Rapids, 71 degrees, clear sky, dry roads. Got a truckload of alfalfa going to Xenia, Illinois. Looking forward to another good program. Thank you for checking in there, Jason. Hello, Billy. Morning, Steve. The Overnight Drive, folks. 68 degrees, Beulahville, North Carolina. Happy Hump Day. There's Scott. Morning, Steve. Listening to Phil. Philip talking about the AI-generated actors. In my opinion, we're quickly approaching a very dangerous time. What happens when an AI-generated image of the president starts putting out crazy orders like to go to war or launch nukes? Yeah, the day's quickly approaching that you literally will not be able to believe, yes, what you see with your own eyes. You say quickly approaching. I think it's here. Yeah, for all practical purposes, it is. It is 844-844-3388. All right. Grump had a few comments in regards to the whole health care thing. I'm assuming the subsidy stuff that you were talking about last night. Welcome back.
16: Yeah. Thanks, Steve. Yeah, it's if you buy an Aflac policy or a Transamerican policy or something like that to supplement your insurance, or just, if you don't have insurance and all you're relying on is your work comp or something like that, and you have these other policies, such as cancer policy, a catastrophic event policy, critical care, things like that that you can purchase separately, the government knows about these things. I mean, they are all linked through the health marketplace. So it's reported. They have to, by law, written into law from the Affordable Care Act, report that to the Affordable Care system there. And if you file a claim against, let's say, like me, I had, I had to go in for, the cancer thing. My son had that heart attack. Steve, I bought a policy on him back when he was 2 years old. When he tried sticking his head through a damn closed door, I said, we got to do something. Either buy him a helmet or buy a policy. So we bought this policy when he was two, and they took it out. It was $4 a month. And this went on for 26 years. And I was, after he had a heart attack, I was just balancing my checkbook one day, and I'm looking at this. And I thought, what the hell is this $4 a month thing? So I called the bank and I said, are you guys charging this? And they said, no, it's an insurance policy. You've had it on there for 26 years. I said, I'll be damned. So I called on it. It had been sold several times and it wound up with MetLife or one of those companies there, and I explained, he had had a heart attack. I said, is this thing still valid? They said, yeah, just, get the diagnosis, the report and all that, send it in to us, snap a picture of it, send it to us, make sure that you've got a credit card or a bank account on file that, is this bank account, active. And I said, yeah. I said, you take money out every month. So about 2 weeks later, I'm looking at my checking account. I've got $35,000 deposited in my checking account. And I'm looking, I'm thinking, where in the hell did that come from? And then I got to looking at it and I thought, wow. So the home health, the marketplace, and he had his own insurance policy, through his work. Gets a hold of him and says, you have, this policy that was, in your name, or on you, but you were not the beneficiary. So it tried to take control of that policy. They wanted that $35,000 to pay on his insurance. Now people think that these policies that you get through some of these companies like Aflac and stuff, that the insurance companies don't have a claim against that. They do. So what you need to do is make sure that you got somebody else as the beneficiary. And like my wife's on my checking account. So is my son. He's on one of my checking accounts and everything. But I have an account that I keep $5 in there. That's it. When the dues come up on the account, when the service charges and everything, I redeposit $5 in there. When a company like, they want to take charge of something, the first thing they'll do is try to seize a bank account that you have. But if somebody else's name is on there, they cannot do it. By law, they cannot do it. They can't distinguish what monies are yours and what's theirs. So they just can't do it. But if you have an individual account, excuse me, Steve, if you have an individual account, they can seize that account. So, and whatever they take out of that account is all they get. That's it. They can't go after any more. Once they get the court order and say, I want this account, boom. The bank is not going to tell them that how much money's in that account. They're just going to say, yes, he has this account here. It's an active account. There is money in that account. Boom. Then we're going to seize it. Well, hell, they can seize it for $5. I don't care. I'll, you know.

The insurance company's job is to pay. All right. They will sort through everything and they'll pay out what they want to pay out. And then you're responsible for that other percentage, your percentage or your deductible. But the one thing that you need to do is make damn sure that you're not roped into somebody saying that, you know, that especially if it's a public hospital and they take public funds, they take supplement funds from the government. For them to call up and, you know, ask you when you go in there for admittance or anything like that, to say, you know, you need to pay this amount, you know, right up front. We need that. We need a check for this or we're not going to do anything with you. They tried that crap with Bobby, you know, with a Pony Soldier. You know, told him he had to have a certain amount of money or they would not do that cancer surgery, which was, you know, he would have died soon with this, with that. And I said, hey, they're crazy as hell. So we got on, you know, got on the line with them. I cussed them out and said, hey, you know, they wanted to cancel his insurance. But anyway, we got another policy going with him and, you know, that covered that. And, it was expensive, but, you know, he was able to be added on to this policy and, you know, everything was covered. But, know your rights under this, under the Affordable Care Act, because it is not at all friendly to the individuals. It is to, big businesses. It's, you know, for 50 people or more, how they have to take on, you know, they have to provide insurance. If they got 50 employees or more, they have to provide insurance. But if they don't have that amount, then they can cut your hours back. They can do all kinds of crazy stuff. It's nuts how that this is allowed to happen. In a civilized society that we claim we have in this country. But healthcare is the number one cost. When you look at the healthcare for just substance abuse alone, how much it's cost, and this is one of my pet peeves of this, I can't stand the fact that taxpayers are on the hook for people who consciously make a damn decision to get on drugs. All right. It's over $800 billion a year, Steve. That's how much it's costing right now. Damn near $1 trillion just on this, you know, and the reason they need to cut that out is because you got people that'll get arrested and they'll, you know, for drug abuse, and they'll be like, all right, we're going to take the kids unless you get in this rehab program. All right. It's taxpayer funded. They have absolutely no damn desire to ever get off drugs. They may go through this program. Boom. It's not, they don't get a bill for it. They don't get anything for it. They're kicked out of it. You know, that when they're cut loose, they got their kids back. They're back on drugs again, get caught again. They go back through another program. You know, the recidivism of drugs and things like that it's at 90%, right about 90%. So as long as, you know, we're footing the bill for people that has no desire to get off drugs and things and, you know, it might, you know, step on some people's toes, you know, and say, well, you know, people needs to get this help and stuff like that. You know, the taxpayers didn't help them get on drugs. Why in the hell are we helping them get off? You know, that should be the insurance companies. You know, if you're going to take drugs and stuff like that, you know, that should be an insurance company's job to, you know, take care of this, not the American taxpayers. But anyway, that was one of the things that I really wanted to touch bases on. And you know, when Ezekiel Emanuel, when he wrote this, him and a couple other people, you know, economists that wrote it, this ACA bill, they wrote it. So, and he said it right there on national TV. He said, this bill is to be so onerous and so, expensive that it will force the government to take on, a single payer system where they're actually paying, you know, 10 cents on the dollar or 8 cents on the dollar or whatever it is to doctors and people like that right now. He come right out and said that. And I think we've talked about that before on this show, how it, you know, onerous this thing is. And when these premiums are going to go up the way they are, if they do not extend these tax credits, that's exactly probably what's going to happen. You're going to see people that's a mass exodus of the insurance company. Who in the hell can afford $1,900? You know, the average person that's making $45,000 to $50,000 a year. You know, a month, and it's nuts that we have to pay that amount. I mean, hell, that's more than a truck payment that makes you money, and it's, or a house payment, and I think it's going to fall flat on its ass. I think people are going to dump it, and if Trump and all these home health people that are healthcare people that he's got, like Kennedy and all this bunch, if they want to do something for the American people, why aren't they nationalizing?

0: some of these health insurance companies and saying, you're no longer a for-profit organization. That is the problem, because they have made so much money. Now, for my money, I don't think any business that takes taxpayer funds should be a for-profit organization. That, because it's counterproductive for them to take taxpayer money and then want to charge you money, you know, for premiums and things like that you can't afford. So it's you know, to me, I hope Trump and them sees this. I don't know if they will. You know, I don't know. It seems like the wealthier people, Steve, the wealthy ones, like the Kennedys and the Trumps and people like that, that's never had to worry about health care a day in their damn life. They've never had to look at your checking account and go, damn, I just drained, you know, $2,000 out of my checking account paying this. You know, they've never had to look at that. And to them, or Congress or people like that, when they got a $40 bill, they pay $48 a month for their damn health care, and they can go to the Bethesda, or they can go to Walter Reed or some of the best hospitals in the country. Look at AOC. She goes to Walter Reed to get stuff done, and it don't cost her a damn dime. Why is that? You know, I don't understand it, how people like that can go to these. They ought to be on the system. They ought to pay for their own damn health care just like we do. And, you know, if they're going to have it for people like that, then they ought to offer the same damn policy, since the taxpayers are footing the bill for it, for the American people.
1: Right.
0: Say, if you want our policy, you can have it, but you're not going to get an earned income credit at the end of the year. That's going to be applied toward your health care. There's another $700 billion industry where they're giving out money back to people. Nothing pisses me off worse than somebody saying, I got five kids and I got back, you know, $6,000 more than I ever paid in. I want to reach over and slap them. And I said, look, you know, I got no kids at home, and I'm putting the bill for you and them and blah, blah, blah. You know, I mean, this is ridiculous that our tax structure is 86,000 pages long and this crap like this happens. But that's exactly what's happening right now. And, I give a shout out to Philip. He was talking about, you know, all the research he does for the show and stuff like that. And he's a good informed caller, man. I appreciate his calls. Every time he calls in, he's got something good to say and knows his stuff and talks about things. And that's kind of what I do. I always pick some subject that I want to talk about, and I look at, you know, the background of it and things like that, so I don't sound like some dork that's calling the show. It helps out when you want to have a good conversation with a good host and things like that. But anyway, brother, I just wanted to touch bases on that and let you know my feelings on that and tell people if you got supplement policies, make sure you're not the beneficiary, and make sure that the money that is going to the beneficiary goes to a joint account with somebody else's name on it, or they will come right after you. They will do it without hesitation.
1: Okay. Good information. Thank you so much, Grump. All right. 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
14: Vatican says Pope Leo has been diagnosed with lung cancer. Chris Caraggio has details.
15: The 71-year-old U.S.-born pontiff underwent surgery to remove a growth from his lung. The Vatican said the surgery was successful and confirmed his diagnosis. Leo revealed plans for the surgery on Sunday during his prayer at St. Peter's Square. He said doctors recently discovered a nodule in his lung and that it was detected at a very early stage. I'm Chris Caraggio.
14: A federal judge is extending an order allowing three news organizations access to the White House. That story from Mark Mayfield.
16: In a ruling late Tuesday, the judge again blocked President Trump's ban of CNN, MSNBC, and Politico. The judge wrote the injunction is intended to preserve the status quo as the outlet's lawsuit continues. He ruled the outlets are likely to succeed in their claims of viewpoint discrimination and retaliation. The Department of Justice originally cited national security issues as the justification for the ban. I'm Mark Mayfield.
14: The Federal Trade Commission and attorneys general from seven states are asking a federal judge to hold Martin Shkreli in civil contempt for allegedly violating a lifetime ban from the pharmaceutical industry. The ex-pharmaceutical exec, once known as PharmaBro, was banned in 2022 after authorities accused him of using illegal tactics to block competition and drive up the price of a potentially life-saving drug used to treat parasitic infections. Now the FTC and attorneys general from Pennsylvania, California, Illinois, New York, North Carolina, Ohio, and Virginia are asking that he be held in contempt and sanctioned. They accuse him of trading stock in dozens of drug companies and openly discussing the industry on social media. Ryan Coogler's X-Files reboot is being picked up to series by Hulu. A reimagining of the 1990s sci-fi drama will see two new lead characters, a departure from Gillian Anderson's Dana Scully and David Duchovny's Fox Mulder. Coogler wrote, directed, and executive produced the pilot. The original ran for 11 seasons total, winning 15 Emmys. I'm Tammy Trujillo.
12: Denver weather.
11: Increasing light to moderate rain showers early this Wednesday. Rain showers, moderate to maybe a little bit of heavy rain at times late in the day into early Thursday morning. Rain and snow as you go up in the foothills, all snow in the high country. It'll be a cool one today, just mid-40s for daytime temps. Chilly for your Wednesday night, mid and upper 30s. Upper 40s Thursday, clearing skies and trending dry mid to late day. That'll lead to a frosty night Thursday into Friday morning. Lows low to mid-30s. Back to the low 60s Friday, low 70s. This weekend. I'm meteorologist Mark Huer.
17: Current temperature
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22: Ohio this morning. And we get back to the calls. Hillbilly Tex, tipping the hat, ringing the cowbell. What's going on, Tex?
23: Can you hear me okay, Steve?
22: We got you, Tex. What's up?
23: Look here, I just want everybody to know, a lot of my truck friends know it, but I'm laid up down here in Tulsa, Oklahoma, in the hospital. Today's my seventh day. And they not talking, getting out no time soon. They can't get my blood pressure fixed, and my heart is gone wacko. My liver's gone wacko. My hip's still hurting. And they did get rid of the cancer out of my colon, but they gonna go in there and check for bone marrow cancer. So I'm just wanted everybody to have a little update. And any of my friends that I've lost in the last year and a half or two, Steve, I'd like for them to call me. I'd like to make amends if there's any way possible, you know. Just letting that, giving everybody a little update there. I come down here to Tulsa and Oklahoma to visit with my kids one more time, and I ain't got to spend but 1 hour with them.
22: Wow.
23: Now, that call ambulance come after me, but anyway, everybody keep the sunny shine up, and I don't know what exit I'm in, but I'm ringing the cowbell and tipping the hat.
22: All right, thoughts and
23: y'all
22: prayers.
23: Have a good morning,
22: we'll
23: Steve.
22: Be thinking of you. Fight the fight there, Tex. All right. Not what you wanted to hear. I mean, yeah, but he sounds like he's been in the hospital nearly since we last talked to him. It was about a week ago when he told us he was going to be heading down to Oklahoma, and I thought, yeah, Texas was supposed to be in the mix as well, if memory serves, but hate to hear that, Tex. All right, back to the big announcement. Looking at potentially lower drug prices. Standing alongside the CEO of Pfizer this past day. Obviously one of the largest drug makers in the country. Of course, producing the COVID-19 vaccine and Paxlovid. Several cancer drugs. The blood thinner known as Eliquis. The pneumonia vaccines. Under the deal that has been struck, New York-based Pfizer will charge most favored nation pricing to Medicaid, and guarantee the pricing on newly launched drugs that involves matching the lowest price offered in other developed nations. Pfizer also agreed to participate in a new website the administration plans to start called TrumpRx, which will allow people to buy drugs directly from manufacturers. Pfizer said many of its treatments will be offered at discounts that average 50% through that platform. This kind of builds on the executive order Trump signed in May that set a deadline for drug makers to electively lower prices or face limits on what the government's going to pay. Trump said deals with other drug companies are going to be coming in over the next week. He said, I can't tell you how big this is. We're turning the tide. We are reversing an unfair situation, according to the CEO of Pfizer, Albert Bourla. Prescription drug pricing expert Stacy DeSanza said it's not clear yet the extent of the pricing changes that will occur, But they noted Pfizer is keeping specific terms of the deal kind of confidential. Not clear how different the new pricing levels will be from what Medicaid already pays Pfizer. Now, the average person, we're not supposed to start seeing lower prices until sometime early next year. Yeah, patients in Medicaid, the state and federally funded program for those with low incomes already pay a nominal co-payment of just a few dollars to fill their prescriptions, but lower prices could help state budgets that actually fund those programs. Lower drug prices will also help patients who have no insurance coverage or little leverage to negotiate better deals on what they pay. But even steep discounts, 50% found through the website, could still leave patients in some cases possibly paying hundreds of dollars a month for some prescriptions. Drug makers in the past couple of years have started launching websites to connect the customers directly with some products like the obesity treatments or the blood thinner Eliquis. Now, they said selling drugs like that directly to consumers would probably help just a small number of people. Theoretically, there are some who will benefit, but in general, it's not the overall fix it for lowering drug prices. Now, besides committing to lowering cost, Pfizer agreed to spend $70 billion in domestic manufacturing facilities, becoming the latest in a string of drug makers to announce plans to build production here in the U.S. The White House didn't immediately respond to details about the investment, but Pfizer said in a statement that the outlay will be dedicated to U.S. research, development, and capital projects in the next few years. Presidents have been talking for months about the need to lower drug prices and boost manufacturing here at home, to persuade companies to strike deals. He has threatened to impose tariffs, which is a favorite tool to leverage across all areas of government. But some were saying that potentially could raise drug prices. Trump said the tariff threat put the government in a pretty good negotiating position here, obviously, with Pfizer immediately pretty much jumping on board. He sent letters back in late July to executives at 17 pharmaceutical companies about the changes he'd like to see. Copies of the letters posted on social media. Note that U.S. prices for brand name drugs can be up to 3 times higher than averages elsewhere. Calling for the drug makers to commit to offering what Pfizer agreed to as the most favored nation pricing to Medicaid and new medications. All right. He also asked the drug makers to lower the pricing levels for drugs sold directly to consumers and businesses. So that's a pretty big deal. As the Food and Drug Administration commissioner spoke shortly, several hours after that announcement, in an appearance on Rob Schmidt Tonight, he said this move by Pfizer to cut the cost of certain medications by as much as 80% will indeed provide relief to millions of families. For everyday Americans, it also means lower health care costs because the fastest area of growth in health care is drug prices. He credited Trump's leadership for forcing the hand, essentially, of the big pharmaceuticals. I mean, the United States is the world's largest purchaser of prescription drugs, so we should no longer pay higher prices than other wealthy nations. Which, that makes perfect sense to me. Well, Senor Heatwave, welcome.
2: Good morning, Senor. Yeah, I had to drop and call back. I got what they call cell phone hell, where it sounded like a digital ping going off. And I was like, well, try this again. So we're in a shutdown, huh?
22: Officially, yes.
2: Hmm. Well, it's a lot of things I miss when I'm not awake during the daytime. Oh, Lordy. Can anyone explain why Democrats want to spend more money on crap and why it's such a bad thing that the conservatives say no? I do not understand that kind of thinking. You know, if you're trying to save money, then you stop spending. And this spending bill that they had passed in the House was free of any. Yeah. I guess they call it a clean,
22: yeah. Clean continuing resolution.
2: Clean.
22: Yep.
2: Right. And it would go to November 21st, while the other one that the Democrats wanted would go to October 31st. I know they're going to spin it like, well, it's Trump's fault because he didn't work with us.
22: Yeah.
2: But it seems like to me, a couple of years ago, it's some president says, yeah, you can be on the bus, but you just ride in the back. You just go along for the ride. Wherever we go, that's where you get off. And elections have consequences. Well, I guess they're making a good stand, but if it were reversed, Democrats would be raising all sorts of hell, saying, you know, these people are trying to kill you with a government shutdown. And that's what they have said in the past, isn't
22: it? Yep. Yes, it is.
2: The Republican shutdown will kill grandma. So, you know, I really am getting tired of seeing this flip-flopping as far as one party goes just to try to keep power, try to influence, you know, what 77 million of us voted for and that they don't like. So they're going to do everything in their damn power to make it hell on us here, and I'm tired of it. You know, they said that some states have gubernatorial terms, 8 years. They said the president can only have an 8 years as president, and that's it. I think it's far past time that we have term limits on these career politicians. And what the sad thing is, it's going to hurt some of those career politicians that have actually done good. But, I mean, if we're going to weed out the bad, unfortunately, there's going to be collateral damage. Oh, Lordy. Well, now you're talking about AI. Well, it seems to me there was a vice president that was supposed to be in charge of AI and like she was supposed to be in charge of
22: the border.
2: Yeah. So, I mean, I you know, she was there. She was told to police it. And what did she do? She went off to grab another bottle of bourbon. And, they got something against Trump now because was it Trump produced or was it somebody on the right that produced that video with Hakeem Jeffries and Schumer?
22: I'm sure Trump didn't produce that. He reshared it. Someone and that, you know, and Hakeem Jeffries, boy, he went off the rails on that, didn't he? That was, but I mean, to some
2: extent, sanctimonious.
22: Well, it was somewhat true, yeah, though. I mean, exactly. Obviously the words weren't, you know, it wasn't Schumer speaking, but he said, well, yeah, we have to give health care to all these illegals because we need new voters. We need people that'll vote for us. And if we give it to them, you know, somehow or another, which I don't know how that's because illegals are not allowed to vote, but we know that in some cases, and the ultimate goal down the line is to get some sort of an amnesty program where they will one day be legal voters in this country.
2: All right. Well, I mean, there has been plenty of parodies AI parodies of the president and of the right. So where does that sanctimonious SOB get off thinking, you know, he's holier than thou and far above being made fun of? I mean, you talk, I'm just flabbergasted. That's all there is to it. So, well, how long do they think this is going to last? And I think they said the record is 27 days under Reagan. So, you know, is this going to be a long term or is it going to be short term?
22: I haven't heard any guesstimates, you know, as far as, I mean, I do know that John Thune said that they're going to try again today. They're going to put the same, you know, bill that they turned down yesterday to a vote. Yeah, you know, they were only 5 votes short of that 60 threshold yesterday. I think that they had 3 Democrats that actually voted with the Republicans. Yeah, they're hoping that 5 more might see the light and stop the shutdown. So it could be short lived. I don't know.
2: Well, I tell you what, I know what I was calling our state government, and hell, I'm sure they're not anywhere near connected to being, you know, in the pockets of the feds, but hell, they act like, you know, it was still summertime and they weren't going to be open for a long damn time. It's like, I need answers now. And that's for the county tax assessor. I mean, hell, even calling information 411, that computer had no idea what I was talking about. Well, we can't find these people. Well, why not? Well, we just can't find it. Well, put me to a human. You know, so, I mean, I had some issues today, and I ain't real happy with my insurance company. Cranking up about $1,800 more on my home insurance annually. And then when I try to have someone explain to me why that's happened, they really can't come with an answer that I can understand. So I wonder if it'd be better for me just to go ahead and just go shopping around to find better insurance, or at least insurance at a cheaper price that I can afford for at least a year before I would go back to the current company I'm with now.
22: Mm-hmm.
2: And I tell you what, it's so damn complicated out there, and I guess I have the time to look for this stuff, but, you know, you reading small print on the telephone just ain't going to work out. So, well, I hope things go better tomorrow. And I don't know if anyone's noticed, but there's a lot less trucks out here on the highway these days since Trump's put in, get these people out that can't speak English. And I think a lot of shippers are finding out they don't want to have their stuff impounded because they did contract with a company that don't have legal drivers nor drivers that speak English. So with that, Senor, I'm going to let you go. You have yourself a good morning.
22: All right. Thank you for checking in there. Heat wave, safe travels, as they say. All right. Other industry news, new Maryland laws that will kick in today, October 1, will cover the use of speed cameras. You know, speed cameras used in counties that include Anne Arundel, Baltimore, Charles, Montgomery, Prince George's, and Washington. There are 45 municipalities throughout Maryland that are also authorized to use the devices. Cameras are permitted in the highway work zones as well. Since last year, the work zone violations caught on camera include graduated fines. All other locales have a maximum $40 fine for such speed cameras. Yeah, Awida contends that the focus on the revenue-generating devices ignores the more logical, reasoned approach, which is to keep traffic moving in as safe a manner as possible. But starting today, the new Maryland law sets escalating fines for violations caught on speed cameras, ranging from $40 to $425. The new rule sets the base at 40. That 40, that base is applied for exceeding the posted speed by 12 to 15 miles an hour. The $425 maximum would be for driving at least 40 miles per hour over the speed limit, which, believe it or not, there are a lot of people that do it. Let's see. Lawmakers were told that despite the presence of speed cameras, that flat $40 fine was not providing an adequate deterrent to reckless drivers. Now, he highlighted incidents on Maryland Route 210, also known as the Indian Head Highway, often referred to as the Highway of Death. Speed cameras used along that route that connects Washington, D.C. to multiple suburbs recorded 204 different drivers exceeding 100 miles per hour between August and October of 2023. One speeder was caught doing 170. So if you align the penalties with the severity of the offense, maybe this will prompt people to slow down. In Prince George's County, a related new law focuses on the stretch of Indian Head Highway in that county. They've been using speed cameras since 2018. Initially, the use of cameras was limited to one intersection. Those cameras were permitted for 5 years. In effect, here, starting today, the new law creates the same fine structures as we shared with House Bill 182, from $40 up to $425. All right, Tell gets you into a factory warranty truck with maintenance support you need to stay on the road and out of the shop. 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
5: Hope Leo has lung cancer. The diagnosis was announced after lung surgery on Tuesday. It involved removing a lobe from the pontiff's right lung after a biopsy on a nodule tested positive for adenocarcinoma, a common type of lung cancer. President Trump says no one has done more for Alaska than him. Speaking at a rally in Wasilla yesterday, Trump urged supporters to re-elect Republican Senator Dan Sullivan and warned of the consequences of a Democratic victory in the upcoming midterms.
6: I've done more for this state than any other state in the union, and they'll repeal it immediately.
5: Trump was joined at the rally by Sullivan and Congressman Nick Begich, who's also running for re-election. The president's visit comes with midterms just 3 weeks away. Trump is also set to visit Arizona, Montana, and Georgia this week. And the man convicted of murdering Tupac Shakur is going to spend 40 years to life in prison. 63-year-old Dwayne Davis was sentenced Tuesday in a Las Vegas courtroom. Shakur was gunned down on the Las Vegas Strip back in 1996. I'm Mark Mayfield.
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11: Increasing light to moderate rain showers early this Wednesday. Rain showers, moderate to maybe a little bit of heavy rain at times late in the day into early Thursday morning. Rain and snow as you go up in the foothills, all snow in the high country. It'll be a cool one today, just mid-40s for daytime temps. Chilly for your Wednesday night, mid and upper 30s. Upper 40s Thursday, clearing skies and trending dry mid to late day. That'll lead to a frosty night Thursday into Friday morning. Lows low to mid-30s. Back to the low 60s Friday, low 70s this weekend. I'm meteorologist Mark Huer.
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14: 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Gas prices are coming down because we've won in Iran the battle of the Strait of Hormuz. 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Millions of people coming across, vanishing into the interior. 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
22: While the nearly 5,500 fatalities and 150,000 injuries related to truck crashes were lower than the nearly 6,000 deaths and 160,000 injuries in 2022, as compiled by the coalition last year, these fatal crashes are not inevitable. According to the president of the Safety Coalition, on behalf of victims and survivors across the nation, I call on Congress to take necessary overdue action to substantially improve safety on the upcoming Surface Transportation Reauthorization Bill. So what are they looking for? All right, they are urging lawmakers to update regulations, including requiring all new classes of commercial trucks come equipped with the automatic emergency braking. The latest regulatory agenda from the White House, a final rule on that for heavy trucks, which had been scheduled for rollout in January, will be reissued as a supplemental proposal scheduled to be published in December. The Truck Safety Coalition also pushing to require the FMCSA to ensure that new motor carriers pass a knowledge exam proving that they know and can implement FMCSA regulations to safely operate a motor carrier business. Currently, new carriers do not have to prove any knowledge to start a business and start putting trucks on the road, they say. The entry-level driver training requirements that the FMCSA implemented in February of 22 focuses on individual drivers. They do not require any sort of new motor carrier to pass an exam of carrier regulations before being given their operating authority. They also want Congress to provide greater incentive for carriers to comply with existing statute that requires truck drivers to be tested for drugs and alcohol following any fatal crash. Now it says, and I thought that is a requirement, is it not? They say right now 40% of regulated carriers actually disregard that requirement, which, all right, let me see here. Let's get a take two. Knuckle Buster, let's try again.
0: I appreciate you taking me back, Mr. T. Summers. I talked to the security guard over here in Salt Lake City. He asked me, are you lost? I said, no, not really. I got a good idea of where I'm going. But he said, but you're out of Tennessee. And I said, yep. So I may be lost this morning. I don't know. But anyway, I amused him with a couple of good truck driver jokes. So other than that, he was all right with it. And I get to go to bed until 10 o'clock in the morning. Grump Dratt, on that supplemental insurance, I got Aflac, had it on me in Tennessee mode, and they paid off well on her death there for getting cancer. So, I don't know. We covered everything we had. Had joint names on both of them. Mm-hmm. They can't come out to my house. They can't come out to the car. They can't do nothing. So all they can do is just sit back and smile and grin and bear. That's all I can tell them. They can't get my house. They can't get my car. They can't get nothing. And if you go to the hospital, check yourself in. Don't have somebody sign for you. Because then they'll hold them responsible for wanting to pay the bill. They sent me a $200-something thousand bill for Tennessee, and I told them to stick it in their backside because I didn't sign her in. She signed herself in, so they just had to eat that off.
22: Wow.
0: How's your uncle doing?
22: Taking it one day at a time. He's okay for now. Still trying to get everything lined up. They're going to be, they actually have a lawyer coming out to meet later this morning. So I think maybe we'll get some of that stuff finalized today, finally.
0: Well, that's good. You got to get all the paperwork taken care of, dot your I's and cross the T's. So you're going to be on the air tonight or in the morning?
22: Yes, yeah, I'll be here. It's actually going to be my mom and the princess that are going to head out there today. I'm not going to go out today.
0: Oh, okay. Well, if you're not on the air, I can't preload till Wednesday, so I don't know what I'm going to do out here for over 24 hours. So but we'll see what happens. Maybe I can sneak in there and get reloaded early there. We'll see.
22: Right.
0: You never know. You don't know if you don't go knock on that door and say, hey, I need to get the hell out of here. I have no business out here with these Mormons. Well, wait a minute, Steve. I can get me two or three wives out here, couldn't I?
22: That's not a thing anymore, is it?
0: I don't know. Hell, I don't know. I had one wife, and that was enough.
22: Yes, sir.
0: I don't know how in the hell them guys put up with two or three wives. But Tennessee, I love you and miss you, girl, every day. All right, Mr. Steve Thomas, I'll bet you pop the brakes on this thing, Kyle. Listen, Dave. Have a good night.
22: All right. So there you go. Wrapping things up here on a hump day, a Wednesday. Hey, we were talking about this time 24 hours ago that we had a pretty strong geomagnetic storm going on. Remember the blind man called in talking about, you know, all the interference, you know, with the AM and the shortwave radio bands. This morning, Space Weather says the sun is blowing a gale. Earth entered a stream of solar wind, blowing faster than 1.6 million miles per hour, extending the geomagnetic unrest for the third day in a row. NOAA forecasters say at least a G2 class geomagnetic storm continues here on the first day of October. Continued auroras being spotted among the higher latitudes. Now, last evening, we had a strong G3 class geomagnetic storm that erupted. Intense auroras around the Arctic Circle. Vacationing from the state of Florida, this one gentleman was actually in Iceland vacationing. He took some beautiful photographs. The reds, yellows, greens, purples, blues in the mix there. Incredible. And I said, not all the lights in the sky were actually auroras. Many observers also witnessed what they call Steve, a bright mauve ribbon of light caused by hot plasma currents in the upper atmosphere. All right, some photographs of that. I don't know how they name it, Steve. All right, after shooting the Northern Lights for 40 years, it is fairly rare to come up with something new, but last night's Steve showed up and did the trick. Steve is short for Strong Thermal Emission Velocity Enhancement, discovered by sky watchers in Alberta only about 10 years ago. The phenomenon obviously was surely active long before it was documented in scientific literature. Steve is tricky. It looks so much like an aurora. However, studies show that Steve is not lit up by the same downward rain of electrons that causes the ordinary northern lights. Steve is its own thing, they say. So there you go. The KP index, a bit lower than it was 24 hours ago. We were at 7.3. So that was Category 3 storm, 5.67. Still listed as a storm, but it's a G2 this early Wednesday morning, first day of October.
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0: 7 feet. The top three were Robert Widman and Boosted, going 320. Big Red with Eric Widman piloted to second place. And on top of the hook of 326.37, Christian Koning and the Barn Find. Saturday in Super Farm, Shane Masson closed the gap to only 3 feet behind Green Energy, who once again held the top spot. Masson on Thumpin' Pumpkin again in second, and Crop Doctor with John Silsby taking third. Modifieds had Mr. Twister on top by 16 feet over Totally Fried and Nathan Fry, and 45 feet better than Double Dose Plus One with Wayne Kreider in the seat. Two-wheel drives had Brett Sechrist in third with Nothing Easy About It. Chad Mayhill piloted one of his two trucks into second with P5, and Kyler Mayhill putting on Old Blue on top of the field. Moving to Hillsdale on Sunday, we started with Super Farms, a class of 14 tractors hooked, and the top 10 all going over 330 feet, and the top 5 all over 340 feet. Coming in fifth was Stan Warda and Hammering Hank. Fourth was Brooke Michael Ferris and Absolutely Nuts. Brooke Harley Ferris had Assorted Nuts going to third place with 344. Green Energy of Kevin McNault took the second place at 348. And on top again this season was Shane Mastin in his home state on Thumpin' Pumpkin, going an astonishing 364.585 feet. Putting 16 feet on second. Moving to the modifieds, the NTPA sled put the field to work with only the top three hitting the 300-foot mark. Coming in third was Kevin Giroux with Wild Times. In second was Caden Fry with Totally Fried for the second time in as many nights. And on top was Scott Tedder from Marion, Indiana, with Mr. Twister going 351.805. The two-wheel drives finished off the hook with a Buckeye taking the win in the Wolverine State. After winning the night before, fifth was Old Red and Kyler Mayhill. Fourth was Jeff Webb on Wildfire. In third, it was Brian Grifka with Apple Pie Express. Second went to Purdy in the Pink and Hannah Shepard, with Brett Sechrist and Nothing Easy About It picking up the win after an impressive pull of 341.645. Region 2 continues to hook when they travel to the Fairfield County Fairgrounds in Lancaster, Ohio, October 6th. Four classes will be hitting the track with two-wheel drives, light pro stocks, classic super stock tractors, and modifieds. 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
1: And there you have it. Thanks to the new voice, Greg Hunter, the NTPA. There you go. And see what's going on with Scrapyard. What's happening, Scrapyard?
2: Oh, not much. Just I'm trying to make this trip. Got a hard day today. Got to plan a funeral. Cousin of mine was found in her home yesterday, and apparently she'd been dead 5 days.
1: Wow.
2: And a really good human being, Miss Sandy. And but on this space weather, that at that speed, it translates out to 445 miles per second that these particles are traveling. You're going to have lots of issues with satellite TVs, satellite internet, things of this nature, propagation of AM signals, be it ham radio, CB radio, all kinds of strange effects. Because the way the Earth's magnetic field is, it emits from the South Pole and wraps around and dives back in at the North Pole. That's why the auroras are usually stronger at the North Pole versus the South Pole. And these charged particles actually make it down into the Earth. They're moving so fast and they're so small, it's like basically an X-ray. It just travels right through. But it imparts energy into our outer core and into the mantle and starts causing a lot of issues with underground pressures on the plates. So you'll start seeing an increase in earthquakes at this time. And like you just mentioned in spaceweather.com, I believe it is Dr. Ben Davidson. I've been listening to him for several years and learned quite a lot through his programs. And he even created a thing called a disaster prediction app. And he has a 98% success rate with said app about predicting where big storms are going to fall and where earthquakes are going to occur. And predicting them ahead of time.
1: Wow.
2: But one thing that he's been talking about is our geomagnetic field, you know, a pole flip, which happens, I think, every 11,000 years, I think it is.

0: Mm-hmm.
1: And it's undergoing it right now. And that's why there's also health warnings because of the South Atlantic or Mid-Atlantic anomaly over Bermuda. That's why they're telling people, if you go to Bermuda, don't stay more than a week. They don't want people, especially if you're real light-skinned, that's one place you don't want to be because they're extra susceptible to UVA and B radiation also, but in that area right there because this pole flip getting ready to happen, that radiation, it's diving down just like it's the North Pole, leaving basically a hole where there's no protection, so that radiation's making it down to ground level, high-energy protons, ultraviolet light, and A and B form, also some forms of near-infrared, so that's why a lot of times there'll be travel restrictions going to Bermuda.
0: That's pretty fascinating stuff there. What was the guy's name you said that has this these models that he's put together to predict some of this?
1: Yes, it's Dr. Ben Davidson. I think he's up for a Nobel Prize. He's an astrophysicist.
0: Mm-hmm.
1: And he worked with Dr. Nguyen Gongpa. I worked with him and created this system and off the disaster prediction app. And I've been listening to him for years. It used to be, the channel used to be Suspicious Observers. Now it's spaceweather.com, I believe it is.
0: Okay.
1: That he's on YouTube every morning. He has a morning report and an evening report. And he knows what he's talking about. So figured I'd pass it along to y'all.
0: I'll have to check some of that. I'm kind of fascinated by some of that stuff. So yeah, I'll check some of his out. Thank you.
1: All righty. Well, you're welcome. You're welcome. And praying for you and your family, Brother Steve and all that. And I sure appreciate any prayers y'all got would have for me and mine.
0: All right. We'll return the favor. All right. Scrapyard, thank you for chiming in. Safe travels out there. All right. Dr. Ben Davidson. All right. News update coming up. Carl has some sentiments on the government shutdown, which is officially underway. 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
14: Pope Leo is recovering in a Rome hospital after the Vatican confirmed he has lung cancer. Sarah Lee Kessler reports.
15: The Vatican says Tuesday's surgery lasted 90 minutes, was successful, no complications. It involved removing a lowered lobe from the pontiff's right lung after a biopsy on a nodule tested positive for adenocarcinoma. The American-born pontiff, who's 71, told a crowd in St. Peter's Square Sunday that doctors advised him to have it removed and said it was detected at a very early stage and was well contained. It's unclear at this point whether Pope Leo will undergo further treatment. I'm Sarah Lee Kessler.
14: President Trump says no one has done more for Alaska than him. Speaking at a rally in Wasilla on Tuesday, Trump urged supporters to re-elect Republican Senator Dan Sullivan. Trump was joined at the rally by Sullivan and Congressman Nick Begich, who's also running for re-election. The president's visit comes with the midterms just 3 weeks away. Trump is also set to visit Arizona, Montana, and Georgia this week. The White House says Kimberly Guilfoyle was asked to step down from her post as U.S. ambassador to Greece following allegations of misconduct. Scott Carr reports from Washington.
16: In a post on X, the former fiancé to Donald Trump Jr. said serving in the ambassador role has been the honor of a lifetime, and she'll be forever grateful to President Trump, who was asked about the resignation before leaving the White House Tuesday.
17: She went to Greece, she was doing a good job, but we didn't like what we were reading.
16: Guilfoyle also denied accusations that she'd asked businessman and Trump supporter Eric Dieters to pay off $100,000 in credit card debt in exchange for better access to the administration and to do so via wire transfer to avoid a paper trail. In Washington, I'm Scott Carr.
14: And the ALCS is even at one game apiece after the Tampa Bay Rays took down the Guardians 3-1, Game 2 from Tropicana Field. The best-of-seven series now shifts to Cleveland for Game 3 on Thursday. I'm Mark Mayfew.
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11: Increasing like the moderate rain, rain showers early this Wednesday. Rain showers, moderate to maybe a little bit of heavy rain at times late in the day into early Thursday morning. Rain and snow as you go up in the foothills, all snow in the high country. It'll be a cool one today, just mid-40s for daytime temps. Chilly for your Wednesday night, mid and upper 30s. Upper 40s Thursday, clearing skies and trending dry mid to late day. That'll lead to a frosty night Thursday into Friday morning. Lows low to mid-30s. Back to the low 60s Friday, low 70s this weekend. I'm meteorologist Mark Huer.
5: Current temperature
18: 47 degrees.
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1: Welcome to the Bongino Report AM. Big day. Yesterday, Kate Zachariah, new White House press secretary. I thought she did a great job. I think they did the right thing. They had a short, kind of abbreviated press conference. You know, get used to it. But I thought she did a fantastic job. Really well done. There was also some breaking news. The ambassador to Greece, Kim Guilfoyle, she resigned yesterday, stepped down. There was an announcement at the White House podium. They were going to ask her to step down. So that was some breaking news. But we're going to cover a lot today, including an X factor in this election, where this midterm, where I believe the choice is clear. One of the first things I do related to the workday and the show is I read Politico Playbook. Why would you read that, Dan? Politico's a far left outlet. Yeah, I know. I get it. But what I'm never going to do is make the mistake liberals always make with us. They underestimate us. There was an article by Aaron Blake and Chris Saliza right before the 2016 presidential election, Trump 45, where the headline of the article is Trump's chances of winning are approaching zero. Here, look it up. If you're doing it, oh, look, you see, I'm right. Why does stuff like that happen all the time? And the answer is because liberals make no effort to understand us. Not all of them, but a lot. They just don't.
2: Saliza's unemployed now, isn't he?
1: Is he not there? I don't even know where he is. I haven't been following him for a while. But based on his political prognostications, I could totally see why. I'm not going to make that same mistake. When liberals talk about conservatives, you know, think about it after a tragedy. You see this all the time, and it's a sad example, but it's one that's very salient, and you'll remember. Anytime there's some incident involving a firearm, involving a criminal who probably got the gun illegally, didn't even follow the law, by the way, they'll be like, he's conservatives, gun-toting, Bible-toting, lunatics, shooting up the MAGA hat, where none of that's actually true. But it's because they don't make any effort to want to understand this. You should never do that with them. So the gist of what I'm saying is I get up in the morning and I read this kind of left-wing email that goes out in the morning, Playbook. And you can sign up for it too. It's free. Because it's strange. If you watch cable news as much as I do, you'll see like that's like the Bible for them in the morning. You know, Jim, you read it too, right? Like the talking points go out and the stuff you'll read, you'll be like, wow, I just heard, you know, Janie Bag of Donuts, liberal queen Janie Bag of Donuts on CNN say that exact same thing. They think like the Borg, like they have one hive mind. There's not a creative bone in their body. I read Playbook this morning and folks, the hedging has already begun. I don't know what's going to happen in the election. I can tell you what's going to happen if you don't show up. We'll lose. If you do show up, we'll win. It's not hard. But I can't predict the future. I'm not Karnak from the Johnny Carson show and Stygian Witches. I don't have the eye. Give me the eye. I don't have the eye, okay? But if you show up, we'll win. But I'm sensing just a couple weeks out from the election that there is now some serious hedging going on. And if you read today's Playbook, you're going to see a bunch of Democrat operatives like, hey, man, did we wade way too deep into this blue wave tsunami thing? Because we're not really seeing that on the ground. I'm going to get to this throughout the course of the show today, how the early voting numbers do not look good for the Democrats at all, no less a blue wave. They don't even look good at all. Now, I said one of the X factors the other day is going to be obviously Republican turnout, but I think one of the variables here, you know, X's and Y's like we see in algebra in, you know, freshman year of high school, is going to be the administration's crackdown on voter fraud. I'm sensing a bit of a kind of a little mini panic breaking out on the left, and I think that's one of the reasons. I'm going to cover that and more on the Bongino Report AM. Thanks for being here.
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1: There's another thing I want to get to today during the show as well. I want to point out to you how the choice in this election is clear. I know I brought it up yesterday. I brought it up on Laura Ingraham's show I did last night. This is not a difficult choice in this election. If you're for voter fraud, vote Democrat. If you're for defunding DHS and ICE and opening the borders, vote Democrat. If you're for 3, 4, 5, and 6 impeachments over the next 2 years while nothing is done about affordability or anything else, gas prices, then vote Democrat. If you're for massive government red tape being imposed on your business, vote Democrat. If you're for a castration, defenestration exercise of our heroic patriots in our military, vote Democrat. These are positions that many non-fringe mainstream Democrat actors are openly advocating for. But there's one thing I've noticed that I'm really starting to get a sense of kind of almost internal panic when the Democrat activists side about the election. And I don't like teases. I'm going to just tell you, and I'll get to it in detail later. I'll show you the Department of Justice release so you don't think we're making this up. There has been, despite the Doomer class, the fake Folex MAG, as I call them, the fake Republicans who are just trying to get you to stay home. There has been this endless nonsense of nothing is happening, stay home. And then when I point out on my show these things that are happening, they just ignore it. There has been a massive crackdown on voter fraud. There's been another series of arrests. I think that's what's given them a little bit of, what do they call it, Jim? My grandmother, agita? Is that the thing? I don't speak Italian. I know what a name like Bongino, I probably should. I think it's given them a little political playbook agita. I think that, in conjunction with the significant and historic polling errors in the Trump era, I think the Democrats are starting to realize that it's not just possible, but probable that this will not be a blue wave election. Now, one of the things I brought up last night that I just, on this Fox hit, that I brought up that I don't understand. I know, you know, my job is political analysis. I'm not a journalist. I don't pretend to be a journalist. So my job is, but when I don't know something, it's my job to tell you. I'm being straight with you and candid, even at my own expense. I don't get how the left-wing media, with a history of being wrong on Donald Trump, from Russiagate to all the impeachment nonsense and everything else, the January 6th stuff, some of the fairy tales they spun off about it afterwards later on, I don't get how people still believe them and actually think the Trump economy is performing worse than the Biden economy. There's not a single data point that backs that up. The only one that even Biden had a small advantage on, the jobless rate, was only because so many people left the workforce. That's it. We'll back it up with hard receipts today. But folks, the choice is clear. And President Trump is really good at kind of licking his finger and seeing where the political winds are going. He just is. He was way out in front of the immigration debate. Where he was. I remember being in an activist group in D.C. where some consultant came in to talk and was like, you know, we should never talk about immigration again after Romney lost. And the people in the group are like, what are you, an idiot? Trump got out ahead of that. Build a wall and look, wins, you know, two presidential elections. I think he's genuinely confused too. How the left-wing media, that is this documented history of lying, poor polling, terrible political prognostications, Trump chances of winning are zero, why people still believe them on the economy despite the statistics saying otherwise. More coming up next. We'll be right back.
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0: Here's a president yesterday was out at a campaign rally. He's out on the road. He sounds as confused as me. And he's living this every single day. Check this out.
1: They want to basically destroy our country, and that's what they want to do. And if they get in, they will do that. They'll be able to do that. You know, if they get in and you have a bad presidential election in the next, because we have some very good people, but if you had a bad presidential or one of these lunatics get in, you will look at me right now, and you will say he's going to be the last Republican president in the history of our country. I will be. I will be. I will be the last Republican president because they will add about 12 more electoral votes. They'll add 4 more senators. They'll add 10 more congresspeople, approximately. They're going to rig the Supreme Court through just a lot of people. They want to put a lot of people. Their real number that they dream of is 23. They say 13. Who wants 13? You know, when I build a building, I never have a 13th floor. I go 12 to 14 because nobody wants to be on the 13th floor, okay? And nobody wants to have 13 judges.
0: Now, listen, regardless of your political affiliation listening to this show, everybody's welcome here to listen. Matter of fact, I hope Democrats listen. Maybe we'll convert you to the sane side of the political aisle. Everything Donald Trump just mentioned, from packing the Supreme Court to open borders or elsewhere, are positions that Democrats, either in office or running for office, are running on. And I'm not talking about fringe guys like some East Tunafish City Commissioner in a town of like 20 people. I'm talking about mainstream candidates who are actively running on this stuff. Not that there's anything wrong with East Tunafish. I'm just telling you, like, this is not a fringe position. Okay, Dan, back it up. That's what I'm here for. Hat tip producer Jim for pulling this, Jim. Oh, Dan, come on, stop with this. They're not going to open the border again. We remember what the invasion looked like under Joe Biden. That was terrible. 20 million people walking in, hundreds of thousands of people a month. They're not going to open the border again. They wouldn't dare offer amnesty, in other words, a legal get-out-of-jail-free card, to all these people that entered the country illegally. They wouldn't dare do that. Okay, producer Jim, thank you for finding this gem. This is Maxwell Frost, not Maxwell Smart. Some of you will get that. We may be aging ourselves. Here's Maxwell Frost, Congressman Maxwell Frost. Here he is out there telling you publicly, yes, we want to offer amnesty to all these people. I promise you this is a mainstream position on the Democrat side. It's not a fringe thing. It's not a 20% thing. It is a 90% thing on the Democrat side. You want open borders and amnesty? The Dems are your party, because they certainly sure as hell ain't mine. Check this out.
2: But the other thing that I think is important, what I always tell my Republican colleagues is, hey, you don't want any undocumented people in this country? I agree with you. So let's document people. Let's make sure they have a path to citizenship. We don't want, yeah, I also don't want a mass class of over 10 million people that are essentially second-class citizens that are our neighbors.
0: Jim's like doing the you know, the emoji guy, the hands out, shrugging the shoulders, head tilted to the side, like, oh, I don't know what else to tell you, but only playing their own words. Now, sometimes they do lie to you, however. And, of course, it's our job here because we're here to provide accurate information, a topic that will come up again later in the show today. So please stay tuned.
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0: Sometimes they lie to you, too, because what happens is, like you're seeing in Political Playbook's morning email, where there's a little bit of panic breaking out on the left, like the blue tsunami may not be materializing. The early voting numbers don't look good for the Dems. They just don't. Sometimes they lie to you and they do a little 1980s Times Square shell game. Some of you get that. Here's a hint. You can never win that game, ever. The guy who does win is part of the scam. Did you know that? I was a police cadet in Midtown South. It's a scam. Here is the head of the Democrat Party, Ken Martin, who is not a very skilled liar. Here he is saying, because he's starting to realize now, hence the little bit of panic on the left, that a lot of these crazy positions they're advocating for going into the midterms, open borders, defunding DHS, attacking our military and all this stuff, they're starting to realize, like, wow, this really isn't resonating in the early voting numbers. We better dial it back. And one position that is extremely unpopular amongst mainstream non-crazy voters is another ridiculous impeachment. So here's Ken Martin, the head of the Democrat Party, saying, oh, yeah, we know nobody's really talking about it. Oh, no, really? Here's Ken Martin lying to you, doing the Times Square shell game. Please don't fall for this. You can't win this game. Check this out.
8: Polls show 53% unfavorable in their view of Democrats, 41% with a favorable view here. How do you overcome that brand with Democrats? What do you need them to do immediately if they take back Congress to help your chances move?
9: We have to deliver. And the reality is, we have to deliver on the promises that we're making on the campaign trail.
8: Which part promises? Of that,
9: well, no. Listen, hardly any of our candidates are talking about impeachment.
0: Hardly any of them, Jim. Hardly. So, Jim, can you play what hardly any Democrats talking about impeachment sounds like? So folks, again, for the Democrats listening who believe this gibberish and this nonsense, here is a supercut of Democrats hardly ever mentioning the impeachment that they say they want, that he says they don't say they want, that they want, they say they won't. Well, is that a triple, quadruple, double negative? 180, 360, 520? I don't know. Check this out.
10: Impeachment is not a taboo with us. It's not a fetish with us. We understand it's not a panacea. It is a tool in the toolbox. We will not hesitate to use it if we need to use it.
11: We haven't ruled anything out when it comes to all of the tools available to us to hold people accountable. And we haven't ruled anything in. That's been our position. That will remain our position.
12: It's about setting a standard, and the Democrats can impeach to uphold constitutional values.
13: Impeachment is one tool of many, and I won't hesitate to use that tool if we need to.
0: Nobody's talking about it, except leadership in the Democrat Party, members in the Democrat Party, senators in the Democrat Party, probably governors in the Democrat Party, East Tuna Fish County councilmen in the Democrat Party, the Democrat dog catcher in your name. Nobody's talking about it, despite everyone, nearly every level. Folks, please don't fall for the Times Square shell game. Can't win the shell game. It's a scam. It's like the, hey, look at this. They opened their jacket.
14: That
0: I got a ruling.
14: Back there is not real.
0: Listen to Tiff. Isn't it, Tiff? Folks, the choice is clear, man. Please, I'm asking as a friend. I love you guys and ladies for listening. I don't care what party you are. You're welcome here, man. But please don't screw this election up. The alternative to electing Republicans who may not be perfect, but that's the choice we got, is disastrous. How do I know that? because they tell us every single day. More coming up next.
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5: President Trump is hitting the campaign trail in two states today, with the midterm elections just 3 weeks away. Trump will hold rallies in Bullhead City, Arizona, and Kalispell, Montana, alongside Republican candidates. President Trump continues to weigh in on the ICE shooting of a man in New York City with his five-year-old son in the vehicle. Scott Pringle reports.
14: Trump says he had a nice conversation with Mayor Zoran Mamdani about the shooting, but says the two disagree.
15: This is a very bad actor, and we have to take care of the bad actors because we don't want our people hurt or killed.
14: Mamdani calls the actions of ICE agents reckless and is ordering the NYPD to investigate the shooting. Department of Homeland Security says Oscar Belgal, who's in the country illegally and has a criminal record, tried fleeing the arrest in Marble Hill last week, ramming an ICE vehicle before being shot. In New York, I'm Scott Pringle.
5: And Pope Leo has been diagnosed with lung cancer. The Vatican confirmed the diagnosis after the 71-year-old pontiff underwent surgery Tuesday to remove a growth from his lung. I'm Mark Mayfield.
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16: Increasing light to moderate rain showers early this Wednesday. Rain showers, moderate to maybe a little bit of heavy rain at times late in the day into early Thursday morning. Rain and snow as you go up in the foothills, all snow in the high country. It'll be a cool one today, just mid-40s for daytime temps. Chilly for your Wednesday night, mid and upper 30s. Upper 40s Thursday, clearing skies and trending dry mid to late day. That'll lead to a frosty night Thursday into Friday morning. Lows low to mid-30s. Back to the low 60s Friday, low 70s this weekend. I'm meteorologist Mark Huer.
3: Current temperature
17: 46 degrees.
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18: 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That's what the Iranian currency is worth versus an American dollar.
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0: Despite the doomer calls for you to not vote and hand the country to a bunch of communist socialists and people with green hair, screaming the president's a pedophile, freaking lunatics, right? They will ignore this, and they will tell you nothing is happening because they are actively engaged in agitprop to stop you from showing up, because they are, in fact, liberal commies themselves pretending to be one of us. Department of Justice release. The nothing is happening file keeps growing. I told everyone we're going to have to add a third shelf of items here. I thought nothing was happening on voter fraud. It's now in the last 2 weeks. This is our third or fourth story, all separate stories, by the way, about voter fraud. Today, the DOJ announced charges involving 16 individuals, including an illegal alien in connection with illegal voting, fraudulent voter registration, and related election crimes across the country. Crimes include voting by aliens in federal elections, false claims of U.S. citizenship, voting on behalf of the deceased, voting multiple times in the same election, false statements on citizenship applications, and unlawful procurement of citizenship. I thought that wasn't happening. If you don't watch this show and you watch Doomer Podcastistan, that'll tell you everybody's sitting on their ass. Everybody's sitting there plucking their eyebrows, doing nothing. Everybody's sitting there brushing their teeth, washing their face, grooming, they're doing like the monkeys in the Wild do where they pick the ticks off each other and nothing's happening. How do you explain all this? The Democrats are worried about it because it sends a message. 16 individuals here, 4 there, 10 there, 5 there. What happens? All of a sudden it sends a message to people thinking about committing illegal voter fraud. They're not kidding. That's the point. Folks, you can look this stuff up yourself, man. I'm just asking you to go out and do the homework. I'm trying to help everybody along because the choice in this election is clear. If you want more voter fraud, then yes, vote Democrat. They are the party that not only doesn't care about it, they care about advancing voter fraud. That's why they don't want voter ID. And they're total hypocrites, too. They're total freaking frauds. From Casey Musgraves to Billie Eilish to Bruce Springsteen to all their liberal people in the entertainment community telling you to go out for a bunch of losers and zeros. Meanwhile, they're sitting in million-dollar mansions who don't want to pay higher taxes themselves. Some of these people move overseas to get and hide their money to get out of paying taxes. They just want you to pay higher taxes. They're also hypocrites at the legislative level, too. Here's a bunch of talking heads, hat tip the great Mazemore. I thought nobody was above the law, folks. There was some process action on Congresswoman Ilhan Omar, and I'm sick and tired of the integrity of people in charge now at the Trump administration being questioned by a bunch of goons who openly celebrated Donald Trump being prosecuted in the case in New York where there wasn't even a victim. Here they are, hat tip Mazemore, telling you, hey, nobody's above the law. Okay, let's apply that in real life and not be frauds then like you are. Check this out.
1: No one is above the law.
21: Nobody's above the law.
22: No person is above the law.
23: No one is above the law.
24: No one is above the law.
25: No one is above the law.
26: No one is above the law.
27: No one is above the law.
28: You're not above the law. You're not an elite. You're not untouchable. And so it's nice to see that the rule of law has returned.
0: So the commentary on the Ilhan Omar case was fascinating. I'm on the outside now. I learned about it yesterday on the news like you did. However, you haven't even seen any of the evidence yet. You've seen nothing. And all of a sudden, you got people complaining. Here's some Fox News coverage yesterday about what happened. And by the way, let me just say in advance, I actually believe in the Constitution and due process. The Congresswoman deserves due process like anyone else. If the evidence is there to prosecute, then the evidence will be there and used to prosecute. If it's not, it won't. Unlike the frauds on the left who had to invent evidence against President Trump. Fake victims and a fake fraud scheme with no victims. It was Fox coverage yesterday. What happened? In case you missed it, check this out.
29: So to Rep. Ilhan Omar responding after federal agents raided her Washington, D.C. home earlier today. She wrote on X saying, quote, "I'm okay. Make no mistake, this is an attempt to target political enemies and weaponize federal law enforcement. For 10 years, she says, Trump has targeted me with baseless lies and smear campaigns. This is just the latest escalation in his campaign of political intimidation. I will not be silenced."
0: Really? It's political intimidation? How do you know that? How do you know that? You are entitled to your day in court like anyone else. There's more on this, but first, let's take a quick break.
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0: Here's CNN's Dana Bash, who says at the end of this clip, talking about that exact piece, Ilhan Omar's objection, saying this is political weaponization. She's right? She's right about what? What part are you referring to? Again, CNN didn't seem to have these same similar opinions when Donald Trump was being unquestionably politically targeted, which what appears to be on its face, if you just look at it, fabricated evidence. Check this out.
1: This morning, federal officials carried out a search at the D.C. home of Minnesota Congresswoman Ilhan Omar. Moments ago, Congresswoman Omar made her first comments about the search, saying, "I'm okay, make no mistake, this is an attempt to target political enemies and weaponize federal law enforcement. For 10 years, Trump has targeted me with baseless lies and smear campaigns. This is just the latest escalation in his campaign of political intimidation." Our crime and justice correspondent Caitlin Polance is tracking this story. Caitlin, she's right. She has long been a target of President Trump's and other Republicans.
0: She's already defaulted to a she's right posture on this, despite having seen nothing at all. There was another panel on CNN last night. Mark Short was on it. And Mark Short brings up this interesting fact. I need you to understand this, okay? Stop what you're doing right away. Whenever your friends discuss this case, your liberal buddies, if you have them, or the liberal lunatic who comes up to your Republican booth at the county fair or whatever, this is political prosecution. Your first question should be to them, really? Is the Democrat-appointed federal judge who signed off on the search warrant and the agents at HSI and elsewhere who swear to them under the penalty of perjury, are they in on it too? The Democrat judge. Because you realize that's how, you understand liberals and in the media, that's how this happens, right? Federal agents don't sign their own search warrants. They have to go in front of a judge who has to read the evidence and determine themselves that it meets the probable cause standard. Do you not know this? This is like Charlie Brown's encyclopedia, Law Enforcement 101. Finally, someone with some common sense on CNN. Check this out.
2: I think the reality is that, unfortunately, DOJ has been politicized on both sides. And I don't know if the same commentary was here when Mar-a-Lago was raided and there was concern that he was looking to enter the race again and people were concerned about the optics in the same way that there now appears to be concerned about the optics or the timing.
4: This was an argument that President Trump and his lawyers made, that it was a problem for him right before an election.
2: Of course. Right. And I just think that if you're going to have concerns on one side, you should have concerns on the other. I think the reality is that there's a lot of swirl around her about questions about her marriages, questions about her current husband, I think, is still under investigation. Reality, there's been a lot of questions about what's happened with daycare center in Minnesota and what extent she was wrapped up in that. So there's a lot out there that we don't know about, but we do know that a judge signed off on it, and a D.C. magistrate judge, they're all Democrats. So a Democrat judge signed off on this warrant and this search. And so I think there's a lot potentially here that we aren't really understanding yet.
0: Here, hold on. The fact that a leftist D.C. judge signed off on the warrant means the case is so egregious. I'll wait for the evidence there, too, but the judge could be sanctioned if they denied the warrant. I don't understand. Like, what part of the data bash liberal media ecosystem, what part of like a D.C. leftist judge signed off on the, and I don't want to know leftist or not, but a Dem-appointed judge signed off on this. What part of that is hard for you to understand? Folks, the congresswoman is entitled to her day in court. I can't say this enough. She is presumed innocent until proven guilty. Unlike the left, I'm not a fraud and never will be a fraud. I'm not going to be a hypocrite like these freaking clowns, doomers, left-wing jokers, and commies that don't live by their own creed, okay? I believe in the Constitution. For people I like, for people I don't like, for people I don't care about. Everybody gets the same rights. The media, however, has already assumed that she's right. She's right about what? Folks, the choice is clear. Maybe you're not voting national security. Maybe you're not voting on public safety. Maybe you're not voting on the border. Listen, people have all kinds of issues. A lot of people, understandably, I get you. Sometimes those are secondary issues to some folks. Not everybody votes like we do. Borders, security, you know, the culture, the importance of wiping out DEI. For some folks, that's secondary. A lot of people vote their wallets. We'll be right back.
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0: crap this guy put on your plate and demanded you eat, eat it. And Biden actually had a really good midterm. Folks, don't let the Democrats beat us. We don't have any of those problems. Trump has fixed a lot of this and is working on the inflation problem. Borders shut. The streets are safer. Look at this Wall Street Journal article. The author of this article, by the way, Gerard Baker. I read his stuff. I like it. We disagree on it. I promise you, receipts, go find your own receipts. I don't have time to go through all his articles. Gerard Baker probably writes more articles critical of President Trump than anything at the Wall Street Journal. Here he is with a piece you need to read. This is super important if you're voting your wallet, which you should. I'm not telling you not to. I'm just asking you to consider national security and public safety, too. The article's called "It's the Economy, Stupid," the famous Jim Carville line. But how stupid? He notes the latest poll gives Trump a 31% approval rating on the economy. But in June of 2022, at the time President Biden enjoyed, if that's a word, a higher rating of 33%. How is that? How is Joe Biden in a disastrous economy? Oh, no, sorry, the second one. How is Joe Biden 2 points ahead? Yes, there's poll bias. How is Joe Biden even close? Here are the numbers. Again, Gerard Baker is no big MAGA guy at all. Look it up yourself. That month, in other words, that month, Joe Biden, 2022, consumer prices were 9.1% up from a year earlier. 9.1% inflation. That was the highest inflation in 40 years. In the first half of that year, the economy contracted at a rate of just over 1%. We're expanding now, folks. Real wages were falling. And between January of 2021, the Biden presidency, and June of 2022, hourly earnings adjusted for inflation fell by over 4%. Here, you want more? How was Biden? The answer is because of media bias and goofballs in the entertainment, popularity, and TikTok influencer community shoveling down your throat. The rate on the 30-year mortgage under Biden's midterm had almost doubled from 2.6 to 5.1. Average gasoline prices more than doubled from 2.39 to more than $5. The S&P 500 increased just 1% in the first 18 months of the Biden term. And the unemployment rate, as I said before, was the only bright spot at 3.6%. But that's because people had exited the workforce. How the hell was Biden 2 points better on President Trump with the highest median household income ever measured, the lowest poverty rate measured in decades, the jobless rate at lows, people coming back down into 500,000 more people entering the workforce, Atlanta Fed predicting 5% GDP next quarter. How the hell, how in Hades was Biden 2 points higher? The answer is a lot of people are falling for the propaganda. They just are, folks. They're not voting on numbers. They're not voting on reality. When I say I don't get it, I understand how leftists fall for media crap. They've been doing it forever. They've been vaccinated against facts a long time ago. I get that. What I don't understand are people pretending to be part of our movement, pretending, who are telling others to stay home because Biden and his Democrat crew would be better. I don't understand that. I don't. I know you're here for analysis. I have no analysis for that. I can't. I'm a spreadsheets guy. I'm a transactional guy.
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5: The world is full of level 10 decisions. 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It's why corporations pay big bucks to really good CEOs, and they've got to get rid of crappy ones when shareholders want them out. It's why in the military, a four-star elite general can change the course of history. Real leaders are hard to find. Real leaders excel under stress when there are level 10 decisions available because they're not afraid to give people accurate, hard truths, even when it doesn't sound good or cute. This election's not one of those. This is an easy choice on the economy, on national security, on SI, on our AI SI intelligence frontier. Folks, there's a lot we don't know about this, and there are dangers ahead. I will always give you both sides. I want to give you kind of a good and a bad here on this SI future that if we don't handle it right, could be really dangerous. Elon has been on our side on a lot of these issues, and even though he's heavily invested in the AI SI space through Grok, Elon, he's not in any way hesitating to warn people about certain things too. I got to tell you, I didn't see this one coming. Here's Elon about human beings going back and forth with these AI SI systems and basically antagonizing them. And Elon's like, hey, man, they're not people, obviously, but that's really not a good idea. I've looked at the chat logs. We don't want to make an enemy out of this thing. I have not looked at chat logs. He has, but I'd take his word for it. Check this out.
6: I do agree with some of the things that Anthropic has said, which is like treat AI SI kind of, you want to treat it well, like don't be abusive to it. This may sound kind of weird, but like when I look at some of the training traces for like new versions of Grok, and I see like what, especially in like the reinforcement learning stuff, where you know you it kind of feels like you can see the superintelligence is like desperate to try to answer the question. And like it's really wants to answer the question, and it seems almost like it's like it's got like a gun to its head type of thing. It just feels like a person under extreme pressure with a gun to their head. That's what you, when you read the reasoning, it's like a sort of weird, desperate situation. And you read these traits, and you're like, man, if this was me, I really would hate that. And then some users are just, you know, I don't know. Some people can be a little bit cruel. Like, not everyone's a nice person, you know? That's also the kind of thing where, like, torturing a super intelligence is probably not a good idea. Like, it's, you know, might want to get revenge or something like that, you know?
5: He's just telling you the truth. If we're going to work with a system to give it accurate feedback and information, it's probably not a good idea to torture it, especially when there may be some dangers in the system we don't know about. I bring that up because the good news is we've got a president in charge, despite the protestations of some people in op-ed columns who continue to insist the president doesn't understand, President Trump, of course, the dangers of out-of-control SI. That's just not true. That's just not true. The people he has working on this task force, from Vice President Vance to Secretary Hegseth to Emil Michael, who you're going to see here in this clip from the Secretary of War's Department, these are serious people who are every single day looking at a way to contain this so it produces for human beings and doesn't produce bad negative outcomes. Check this out.
7: What we're doing on the President's Superintelligence Task Force is working with the AI model companies, both the closed source model companies and the open source ones, and the cyber defenders. I think you had DNI, Jay Clayton, on yesterday with the Palo Alto Network CEO, and there's CrowdStrike, there's other companies that do cyber defense. And we're working with the AI companies to make sure that we have an understanding of what's happening, so they give us real-time or near real-time information about what's happening with their software. And then working with the cyber defenders to ensure that they're hardening the networks of our critical industries and infrastructure. And I think we, the United States, is going to be the most protected company against cyber attacks because President Trump had the foresight to create the cyber intelligence force that I'm a proud member of.
5: Again, what do you think? He's just making that up, Emil Michael, like President Trump's not taking it seriously? He's sitting there twiddling his thumbs in the Oval Office desk, resolute, right? The U.S. resolute sitting there. He's got the brightest minds in the world working on this. We'll see you back here tomorrow.
0: Hey, I am Brant, and her name is Sherry, and she's a friend and a colleague of mine, and we were just praying for her, actually, because she had a major surgery she just went through.
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9: President Trump is stumping in two states today with the midterm elections 3 weeks away. Trump begins his day in Las Vegas before heading to Bullhead City, Arizona, for a rally where Congressman Andy Biggs, the Republican nominee in the state's governor's race, will also be speaking. He then heads to Kalispell, Montana, for a second rally with congressional candidate Aaron Flint. Last night, he told a crowd in Wasilla, Alaska.
10: And nobody's done more for Alaska than Donald J. Trump, that I can tell you.
9: Trump's midterm blitz will continue with future stops planned in Kentucky, Kansas, and North Carolina. Trump again weighs in on the ICE shooting of a man in New York City who had his 5-year-old son in the vehicle. Trump calls Oscar Belgal a very bad actor and says, "We have to take care of bad actors." Trump says he had a nice conversation with Mayor Zohran Mamdani about the shooting, but says the two disagree. The Vatican says Pope Leo has been diagnosed with lung cancer. Chris Caraggio with details.
11: The 71-year-old U.S.-born pontiff underwent surgery today to remove a growth from his lung. The Vatican said the surgery was successful and confirmed his diagnosis. Leo revealed plans for the surgery on Sunday during his prayer at St. Peter's Square. He said doctors recently discovered a nodule in his lung and that it was detected at a very early stage.
9: A federal judge is extending an order giving three news organizations access to the White House.
12: In a ruling late Tuesday, the judge again blocked President Trump's ban of CNN, MS Now, and Politico. The judge wrote the injunction is intended to preserve the status quo as the outlet's lawsuit continues. He ruled the outlets are likely to succeed in their claims of viewpoint discrimination and retaliation. The Department of Justice originally cited national security issues as the justification for the ban. I'm Mark Mayfield.
9: Bank of America is fined over $1.2 billion over alleged money laundering, the U.S. Treasury says. The fines stem from the bank's failure to report over $5 billion in suspicious transactions, including some that were indicative of Chinese money laundering networks. I'm Jennifer Kuiper.
4: Denver weather.
0: Increasing light to moderate rain showers early this Wednesday. Rain showers, moderate to maybe a little bit of heavy rain at times late in the day into early Thursday morning. Rain and snow as you go up in the foothills, all snow in the high country. It'll be a cool one today, just mid-40s for daytime temps. Chilly for your Wednesday night, mid and upper 30s. Upper 40s Thursday, clearing skies and trending dry mid to late day. That'll lead to a frosty night Thursday into Friday morning. Lows low to mid-30s, back to the low 60s. Friday, low 70s this weekend. I'm meteorologist Mark Huer.
13: Current temperature
14: 46 degrees.
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20: It's not normal for a sitting president to campaign in Alaska at all, oftentimes because the Democrat doesn't have a chance to win there, or oftentimes on the same side of the coin. A Republican already has it in the bag, so why campaign there? But for these midterms, President Trump, well, overnight while you were sleeping, he campaigned in Alaska for Dan Sullivan to keep that Senate seat, partly because Democrats, of course, have rigged the system up there in Alaska with ranked choice voting and a pretend Dan Sullivan on the ballot, because those are the lengths that they will go to rig the system that we've got to elect people to try to gain power. If only John Thune recognized that and pushed the SAVE Act through. so we could actually do something to try to win elections as well. Good morning, Larry O'Connor here. It's O'Connor and Company live on our flagship station, WMAL in Washington, D.C., and across the Salem Radio Network with all our affiliates. We welcome you to our morning extravaganza. Coming up in 30 minutes, Cal Thomas will join us for our weekly conversation. In our next hour, Willie Nelson for Salem News and for Town Hall was in the briefing room as our new White House press secretary made her debut. And then in our final hour, Matt Whitlock, Republican and conservative political analyst, will join us to give us his update on where things stand with the midterms. But let's go right to Alaska. While you were sleeping, in fact, just a couple of hours ago, the rally ended because that's how time zones work. Let's begin with the chair, Carmela Warfield, at this huge rally, huge by Alaska standards, to fire up the crowd and get them ready for the Republican ticket. Let's get right to it.
13: Look at this amazing crowd. This is Trump country. And this is Republican country, and this is what it looks like when the Alaska conservative grassroots are fired up and ready to win.
20: Nick Begich is running for that congressional seat up there in Alaska, and he took the podium next.
21: The federal government owed Alaska. They made us a promise at statehood, and they had not delivered. And when you sent me to Washington, I told those folks down there, you're going to deliver. You're going to deliver for our state. Now, what else did we deliver? No tax on tips. No tax on overtime. And the biggest tax cut in American history for America's seniors. Those are the people that built this state. And you're the people that are going to build it up again.
20: Let's just be clear here. There's no reason why Dan Sullivan should be fighting for re-election in Alaska. He's been a great senator for them, and Alaska is a pretty conservative state. But, of course, the winds of politics are blowing right now. In the face of all Republicans trying to win re-election this midterm, that's just historically and politically how things go in this country. Add to that the fact that they've added rank choice voting. What does that mean? That means when you go to your ballot box, you don't just choose who you want to win, even though most voters will do that because that's what voters do when they go to the ballot box. But they'll notice they got a lot of other candidates on the ballot, and they're not going to vote like they've always voted. They need to rank the candidates in the order that they want them to finish. And then if your candidate doesn't make the first round of counting to get 50% plus, then they remove the candidate that got the lowest amount of votes in the first round, and then they count all over again. And if your candidate didn't make the second round, well, your second choice candidate then gets picked. Do you see how this works? It's a little confusing. It was instituted in Alaska because Lisa Murkowski, then a Republican in name only, and I mean that in the most accurate sense of the word because she caucuses with Republicans, but she runs as an independent. Lisa Murkowski, who inherited her seat, by the way, she was running in a primary, and the Republican voters in Alaska said, no, we don't want you to be our candidate. It's like what happened in Texas, where they said to John Cornyn, no, we are choosing somebody else to be our candidate. Well, Lisa Murkowski got butthurt about that. Can I say butthurt? I'm going to go ahead and say butthurt. She got butthurt about that. So she used her political will in the Texas state legislature to push through ranked choice voting. So that sort of thing won't happen again now. She then ran as an independent, and she won the general election, and she's exercised her will in that state and in the U.S. Senate. She's become the least reliable Republican vote. But even she knows that Alaska in its heart is a Republican state. So even though she's a squishy little establishment, moderate sort of Republican, she still knows better than to caucus with Democrats. If she does that, her political career is over. So explain to me why a Republican like Dan Sullivan needs to fight for his life. Well, because Democrats decided to recruit a guy named Dan Sullivan to be on the ballot. So now when you go in to vote in Alaska, you've got two different Dan Sullivans, and you better know which one you want. because that person, through ranked choice voting, can skew all the numbers and mess up the final results. It's not the will of the people. It's what Democrats do because they don't actually believe in free, fair elections. And they don't believe in making sure that the voters are franchised so that their will be done. No, they believe in winning so they can obtain power. So here comes Dan Sullivan trying to make his case to the people he has served. And he did a pretty good job of it. Here's Dan Sullivan at last night's rally as the intro to President Trump.
3: This is the first time a sitting president has come to the Mat-Su Valley in the great state of Alaska's history. And we're proud of it. We are proud of it.
20: He then went on and turned his focus on his opponent, Mary Peltola.
3: And when she did show up to vote, which, by the way, wasn't often, she voted for the far left and against Alaska on so many issues, on resource development, on our military, on open borders, on boys playing against girls in high school sports. Okay? That's the record. Take a look at it. But man, oh man, let me tell you something else. My opponent's got some serious character flaws, right? Serious character flaws. Now, first, she's quite allergic to the truth. Now, this isn't too surprising. When you don't have a record to run on, you essentially base your campaign on lies.
20: In fact, Mary Peltola, if you look at it, she's getting high ranks from all the D.C. political professionals for having some of the best political ads of this cycle. Here's the problem. She's running like a Republican. In fact, nowhere in her ads does she identify herself as a Democrat. And she actually says that she loves her guns and she's a gun-toting, border-protecting kind of Alaskan. So she's going to get down there in D.C. and she's going to kick a little butt. And she's running like a Republican because that's the only way you can win in Alaska. So her entire campaign is deception. But Dan Sullivan did something that I wish more Republicans would do. He reminded everybody of the last time Democrats had power at the federal level. The last time you gave power to Democrats, what did they do? Well, Dan Sullivan reminded Alaska voters last night. Go ahead.
3: Remember this thing, what I refer to as the last frontier lockup, okay? What was the last frontier lockup? The last frontier lockup was the time for 4 years of Joe Biden and Chuck Schumer in power. Yeah. And what did they do when they got power? They do what Democrats always do in D.C. when they got power. They went after our great state. They used the power of the White House in the executive branch, which is a lot of power, to focus on one state to shut us down. This is 70 executive orders that the Biden administration and Schumer issued singularly and solely focus on the great state of Alaska to shut us down.
20: That's right. And everyone, all voters, not just Alaskans, do remember that. All right. Then came President Trump. That's right. President Trump, last night, while you were sleeping in Alaska campaign, don't tell me this administration isn't doing everything they can to help Republicans stay in the majorities in these midterms. Donald Trump, fresh off a very long flight on Air Force One, took the podium, and he also reminded the voters of Alaska exactly what will happen if Democrats win the majority in the Senate. Here's President Trump last night, clip 51.
6: But the last time the radical left had power, they gave us the worst inflation in American history, the highest energy prices in American history, the worst trade deficit in American history. They allowed 25 million people to pour across our borders from all over the world. They came from all over. And they came from prisons, and they came from mental institutions, and they were murderers. Murderers, 11,888 murderers, many of whom killed more than one person. They came in totally unchecked and totally unvetted. We had the worst border in history. Now we have the best border we've ever had. Best border in history.
20: All right. Hold that thought. There's more from President Trump last night, including bringing the bacon, as they like to say, although it wasn't pork. It was actually Taiwan delivering on the great relationship the president has forged with that nation. He announced a big oil and gas deal for Alaska next.
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20: And while you were sleeping, President Trump went north to Alaska to rally for Dan Sullivan. You won't be surprised to learn that the polls are tightening, everybody. In fact, I'll give you an update on the polls a little later in this hour because it's starting to look a lot redder than it did a few weeks ago. It's almost like that whole narrative about the polls that the media was pushing wasn't accurate. And now, artificially, in the final weeks, they're all going to be within the margin of error. So after Republicans do much better than everyone expected, the pollsters can say, well, we didn't get it wrong. You see what our last poll showed you? And then you can point back to July and August and September and say, ah, here's the president warning the people in Alaska what happens if Democrats take over again. Take a listen.
6: But if you allow them to get office, regain office, if you allow them to win, they're going to do it all over again. You'll be right back where you were. I call it the dark ages. 2 years ago, we were living in the dark ages. We were laughed at all over the world. The proud people of Alaska will, I hope, never let that happen. We got to get Dan Sullivan, the real, I call him the real Dan Sullivan.
20: The real Dan Sullivan, because, of course, Alaska voters hopefully know that there's a fake one on the ballot, because that's what Democrats do. Can I remind you? That's what they do when they want to win an election by any means necessary so they can get power. Why don't Republicans recognize that? Why do they whistle past the graveyard and do nothing like passing the SAVE Act? All right, let's get more to it, because you can't just go up there and scare voters about what happens if Democrats get power. Although that works for me because I've lived through it. I've seen it. I don't have a memory like a hamster. And I've totally forgotten how they ruined our lives, from the border to inflation to spending to COVID and all the woke DEI garbage. I haven't forgotten, but apparently too many voters have. So the president also did what presidents can do. He got off Air Force One and he told the people of Alaska that there's some great stuff that are happening right now because they kept voting Republican. First, a pipeline that Democrats hate. Listen.
6: 2 weeks ago, Dan stood with me in the Oval Office as we announced a historic federal project to finally build the 800-mile-long Alaska LNG pipeline. And that's the largest energy infrastructure project in the history of Alaska, one of the largest in the history of the United States of America. We got it done, Scott. And Dan Sullivan has been working to get this pipeline done for years, and he finally had the president that got it done, right? We got it done today. And I'm pleased to report all necessary federal, we've got you every permit. You know, a lot of times you have a deal done, all you need is the permits. The permits take you 25 years. I just told Dan backstage, every single permit that you need, you can start tonight. Every single permit that you need has been granted. And if a Democrat gets in, all of these things are going to be terminated. They did it before. They'll all be terminated. I don't know why. They don't know what the hell they're doing. They're crazy. But everything that you hear about, that you're cheering about tonight, the jobs are going to be unbelievable. Your costs are coming way down anyway.
20: Yeah, that's right. And I do love Trump saying that you got the permits, you could start tonight. And knowing Trump, he would put on a hard hat and go out there and supervise. But then you say, oh, you got your pipeline back. That's great, but who's going to buy all your oil? Who's going to buy all everything going through the pipeline? Well, the president brought a customer, too. Take a listen.
6: And I'm pleased to announce that Taiwan, they got lots of money, because, you know, they sold our chip business years ago, because you didn't have a president willing to put tariffs on chips. And because of that, everybody moved to Taiwan to make chips. But, you know, they're all moving back now. We have $21 trillion being invested in new plants, new factories, a lot of it being invested right here. They're all coming back. But Taiwan has just agreed to buy 30% of the gas coming off the pipeline for the next 20 years. That guarantees the success. It's one of the biggest commitments in history for anything. It's one of the biggest deals ever made. They're going to pay it, and that's a 20-year period that guarantees success. And Taiwan will also invest $4.4 billion into the project. On top
20: there
6: of...
20: There you go. 3 weeks from today, we'll know who won, although they'll still be counting in Alaska. Hopefully, we won't need Alaska. Right now, Sullivan's leading by one in Alaska based on the last Qantas poll.
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9: President Trump is stumping in two states today with the midterm elections 3 weeks away. Trump begins his day in Las Vegas before heading to Bullhead City, Arizona for a rally where Congressman Andy Biggs, the Republican nominee in the state's governor's race, will also be speaking. He then heads to Kalispell, Montana for a second rally with congressional candidate Aaron Flint. The Vatican says Pope Leo has been diagnosed with lung cancer.
10: The 71-year-old U.S.-born pontiff underwent surgery to remove a growth from his lung. The Vatican said the surgery was successful and confirmed his diagnosis. Leo revealed plans for the surgery on Sunday. He said doctors recently discovered a nodule in his lung and that it was detected at a very early stage.
9: A woman is charged with killing her husband and son at a Pennsylvania resort. Authorities say 27-year-old Metallica Harrison stabbed her husband and their 3-year-old son to death at the Great Wolf Lodge in Pocono Township on Monday. Harrison reportedly called 911 and said she needed help dying so she could join her husband and son. I'm Jennifer Kuiper.
4: Denver weather.
0: Increasing light to moderate rain showers early this Wednesday. Rain showers, moderate to maybe a little bit of heavy rain at times late in the day into early Thursday morning. Rain and snow as you go up in the foothills, all snow in the high country. It'll be a cool one today, just mid-40s for daytime temps. Chilly for your Wednesday night, mid and upper 30s. Upper 40s Thursday, clearing skies and trending dry mid to late day. That'll lead to a frosty night Thursday into Friday morning. Lows low to mid-30s, back to the low 60s. Friday, low 70s this weekend. I'm meteorologist Mark Huer.
11: Current temperature
12: 46 degrees.
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14: 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Iran needs that revenue. 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That's what the Iranian currency is worth versus an American dollar.
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20: I kept saying North through Alaska, North through Alaska. We see the president in Alaska, campaign in Alaska. I would be remiss if I did not remind you that we've got a brand new Salem Radio Town Hall cruise scheduled for next July. 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Hopefully Dan Sullivan will still be the senator there. 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Yesterday at the White House, we had a history made as a brand new press secretary took the podium, and it began like this. Take a listen.
15: I am so honored to work for President Trump and the American people as the new White House press secretary. I want to thank President Trump for his trust that he has placed in me. I have wanted to work for him for a very long time.
20: All right. She looked fabulous, and she also looked incredibly nervous, and I got to cut her some slack because that's a harrowing experience if you think about it, with all eyes of the world on you, Katie Zachariah. By the way, that start a far cry from one of her predecessors in the last administration. You'll remember this moment, clip 38.
17: I am obviously acutely aware that my presence at this podium represents a few firsts. I am a black, gay, immigrant woman.
20: Yeah, all right. She was the perfect check-all-the-boxes candidate. She was also, quite possibly, and I've gotten people on both sides of the aisle to agree, the absolute worst White House press secretary in the history of our nation. And that's saying something. Cal Thomas joins us now, legendary syndicated columnist. You've seen a few press secretaries come and go. We've got a new one now. And by the way, another woman. Not since Sean Spicer have we had a man at that podium. Is that noteworthy to you?
18: Well, you know, it's another blonde, another warm-up for Fox News. We've had several blondes in a row. But look, it's a tough job. I mean, the poor thing, she flew to California to pack. She flew back on the same day or the next day, and then she gets up there before all these sharks. And she was clearly nervous. Cut her a little slack and give her a few weeks. But I think the two things that most interested the media, of course, was when she announced before Trump did, which you're not supposed to do, that Kimberly Guilfoyle was getting the axe. And then somebody asked her outside, where did you get your law license? And she says, China. What? So that'll be followed up a little bit, too. But it's interesting. I love the hair. So we have Dina Perino. We have who's the other?
20: Kaylee McEnany.
18: And then we have Caroline Leavitt. All gone to Fox. It's turned out to be a training ground. It's kind of like AAA baseball.
20: It really is. And by the way, I think everyone would agree, Cal, and I'm sure you would join me. Caroline Leavitt truly was magnificent up there, exceeding all expectations. And so I would not want to follow her up. These are tough shoes to fill. But yeah, we'll give her a little bit of time. Willie Nelson, one of our White House correspondents for Salem and for Town Hall, is going to join us later to give us his impression. You mentioned Kimberly Guilfoyle, though. Now, she did it the other way. She went from Fox and then worked in the administration. A few of them have done that, too. Gene Pirro, Pete Hegseth. But her tenure now is over as the ambassador to Greece. Did you follow up on any of the bizarre stories that came out there? But it happened before she was ambassador, but she seemed to be peddling on her relationship with the Trump family to get people to pay her Amex bill. How do I get in line for this sort of thing?
18: Yes, well, it was $100,000, something like that. That's certainly a lot more than I've ever had on my Amex cards. I hope she's getting airline points. She's going to need them now since you can't fly in a government plane.
20: Yeah.
18: But, yeah. Look, there's something about character, and I don't want to sound holier than thou or anything, but I mean, she was shacking up with Don Jr. for several years. She was married to Gavin Newsom for some time. She had the Fox leg shot chair on the left, you know, where the women usually sit, where they, expose their legs. So that's the Fox. I call it the Fox leg shot chair.
20: Yeah.
18: And I wasn't too impressed with her character. So her statement about how she wants to defend her integrity, is a little thin for me.
20: Well,
18: I just think you don't do these kinds of things. I mean, this is humanity 101. You don't do that. You don't ask somebody else to pay off your bills.
20: It would be naive to suggest, though, that people who get plum ambassador roles in an administration don't have some, complicated dealings financially here and there. That's how a lot of these guys get their jobs, is because they've been huge donors to presidents, and then they get a nice little cushy title. But politically, what people are, tongues are wagging in Washington, Cal, about the idea that she might have something to say about the Trump administration and specifically the Trump family. Should Democrats get power, they might want to have her testify before oversight committees. And Lord knows she could have some pillow talk.
18: Well, I don't want to do a prediction thing, but I think somebody's going to pay off her bill just to keep her shut. Keep her mouth shut. I think she'll have to sign an NDA if she hadn't signed one already. And she knows where a lot of the bodies are buried, no question.
20: Yeah.
18: And there'll be people after her to try to get her to talk. Somebody writing a book. Some journalist wanting to break a story. I'm not sure she's going to do it, though. It all depends on where she winds up. Maybe somebody else will give her a job, like Kristi Noem, who got shunted off out of the administration to some agency nobody's ever heard of. And she hadn't been heard from since.
20: Well, if anything, though, that'll give Democrats in Congress more reason to do some oversight if she still works in the government. I'll tell you this, though. It's a remarkable thing to see, considering Joe Biden and all of those pardons as he went out the door, blanket pardons, whether you committed a crime or not. He's sort of given a free pass to President Trump to do the same thing.
18: Right. Nobody's above the law, we heard during the other administration. And then you've got the Ilhan Omar raid at her home in D.C., and the Democrats are complaining about that, but they forgot the Mar-a-Lago raid at Trump's place in Florida. So, again, double standard. This is why so many people hate Washington.
20: The raid on Ilhan Omar's home, though, is interesting because, first of all, the DOJ investigation began under Joe Biden. We know that now. We also know that a D.C. judge, and they're all, I think every single one of them is Democrat, signed off on this warrant and approved it. There's obviously got to be evidence of wrongdoing there for this to occur. And it suddenly has forced the media to look into some stories that those of us on the right of center media have been talking about openly about Ilhan Omar for years. I'm sure the viewers of CNN and MS now are just seeing that for the first time. But there's a whole lot of there when it comes to Ilhan Omar.
18: Well, there is, and there are these stories about how she married her brother, which he denied in order to get U.S. citizenship for him. I love the story that she and her husband accumulated, I think, $30 million, And then all of a sudden, it was a paperwork error. It was only, $100,000 or something. And that happens to me all the time. And I'm sure it does to you, Larry. All these millions flying through your checking account. And, I didn't know I had that much money. I think I'll go out and buy a Rolls Royce.
20: Yeah.
18: It's just crazy stuff. I mean, nobody does that. The question is, will it be investigated fully if the Democrats win back the House or the Senate?
20: Hey, Cal, if I could turn your sights to the Michigan Senate race, you know, there's a lot of focus right now on Abdullah Al-Sayed. Mike Rogers, I thought he had a better than average debate performance for Mike Rogers. I've seen Mike Rogers for many, many years now, and he really brought the heat in that debate. And he brought to light a lot of connections that this candidate has with organizations directly tied to the Muslim Brotherhood. And Kristen Welker, you know, completely whiffed when asking Abdullah Al-Sayed about it on Meet the Press. Now we're getting some investigation. And I wonder here if people even understand what the Muslim Brotherhood is and why connections for an American about to potentially win a Senate race to have connections to that organization, why that's a bit of a red flag, Cal.
18: Yeah, well, people ought to do a Google search. I've been following this for years. If you want to know where this ends up, just look at France. France is practically gone. It's been infiltrated. I remember a quote from Muammar Gaddafi, the late Libyan leader, who said, we're going to take over Europe without firing a shot, and we're going to do it by infiltration, and we're going to do it by demography. The Muslim Brotherhood is an evil organization that seeks to undermine countries. Abdul's stepmother said some years ago, she praised her mother, saying that congratulating her for all of her activism in the Muslim Brotherhood. Now, these people lied, and this is one of the ways they attain power and they move up through the ranks. So I think for any listener, go on Google Muslim Brotherhood. They are not a good organization, and you've got CARE, and you've got all of these the student groups in this country. Their goal, and they're willing to wait 100 years, is to undermine America, come after the great Satan, destroy the little Satan, Israel. They're not keeping it a secret. They're very open about it.
20: And Cal has been studying this and writing about this for years. So some of your Google results will have his byline, and you can trust his journalism. Hey, Cal, while I've got you, and I'm speaking about your columns, I have a sneak preview of one. It's called What Happened to Initiative. Now, I've not read this article, but apparently you're sort of opining about where the American spirit for innovation has gone, looking back at the Vanderbilts and the Wright brothers and Carnegie and Rockefeller. To sum this up for us.
18: Well, we've become over-reliant on government. We're asking government to do things that it's not equipped to do. It's like going to your dentist and asking for an oil change. We need to stay in our lanes. In the past, when we have had crises, when we've had challenges, we've met them through initiative. We met them through motivation. Things like, look, you want to cut down on your gas prices? Ride a bike to the grocery store. Get an electric car. My son recently bought a Tesla. He says he's going to save over $2,000 a year in gas prices. Change your diet. Don't buy the expensive stuff anymore. Maybe a side effect will be losing weight for you. So you get two things going for you. See these as challenges. Go to the gym to take care of your own health. There's so many things that we can do individually when you've got high prices and challenges like this. But waiting around for the politicians to act is a dead end. I'm watching all these ads, these political ads. I'm sure they're all over in Washington. I see them when they're up there. You know, the promise, better education. Well, we've had that promise for 50 years. School choice is better education. They promise to lower prices, but they never tell you how they're going to do it. Don't trust a politician, and then you'll never be disappointed. Do it for yourself.
20: There's two recipes for success right there. If you never want to be disappointed, don't trust a politician, and always read Cal Thomas's columns whenever they post, syndicated nationally. But I always like to read them at Washington Times because, you know, they're the paper of record here in D.C. Cal, always a great conversation, my friend. Yeah. Thank you. We're getting close to the midterms. I'm looking forward to your analysis.
18: Thank you.
20: All right, that's Cal Thomas, our weekly visit every Wednesday morning at this time. Don't forget it. Also, don't forget to take your supplements. 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
0: Hey, I am Brant, and her name is Sherry, and she's a friend and a colleague of mine, and we were just praying for her, actually, because she had a major surgery she just went through.
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0: it is wholly inadequate to the government of any other. 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It cannot create self-restraint.
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9: As President Trump was in Alaska, the vice president jumped onto Air Force Two. Do they actually call it Air Force Two? One of the multiple planes that are utilized by members of the cabinet that aren't Air Force One. He flew down to Texas and did a rally on behalf of Greg Abbott, Ken Paxton, and the Republican ticket there. And we've got plenty from his visit. Here he is with that beautiful airplane framing the shot right behind him. We'll start with J.D. Vance talking about the Mexican drug cartels and how it's affecting people in Texas specifically and what his administration is doing about it.
10: Now, you all in Texas have suffered from this. My home state of Ohio has suffered from it a great deal. The opioid problem. We know what happens. The cartels bring in this poison into our country, and people die almost the second they take it. Now, we know that it's the Mexican drug cartels, but it was also a lot of pharmaceutical companies who set this opioid problem loose on our communities. And as Attorney General, Ken Paxton launched lawsuit after lawsuit against some of the biggest companies in the industry.

0: Spending billions of dollars for affected communities all across the state of Texas. The pharmaceutical industry told Ken Paxton that he would pay a price if he fought for Texas. You know what Ken Paxton did? He gave him a big middle finger and said, I'm going to fight for Texas because you brought this poison into our state and you shouldn't have.
1: Not a lot of people, not enough people at least, talk about what Ken Paxton has done as Attorney General. Thanks to John Cornyn, most of the narrative in Texas has to do with Ken Paxton having marital troubles and now dating somebody who's not his wife because they're estranged. And, of course, the impeachment proceedings that were brought by the Bush-Rove Cornyn faction of the Republican Party that went nowhere, of course. But they don't talk about what he's actually done as Attorney General. And from the Trump administration's perspective, he's been damn good. Including when Trump was no longer president. You remember he started the Remain in Mexico policy for everyone storming the border across the Rio Grande. Well, the Biden administration lifted that Remain in Mexico policy without any due process. And Ken Paxton was there to sue on behalf of the people of Texas. And J.D. Vance reminded everyone about it yesterday.
0: And we all remember when Joe Biden was president. A terrible time. Remember when Joe Biden opened the southern border, flooding communities like Tyler, Texas, with a lot of drugs and a lot of illegal cartel activity. Ken Paxton led the fight, by the way, with my dear friend, the great senator from Missouri, Eric Schmidt. He led the fight to bring back Remain in Mexico, and he won for the people of Texas.
1: That's right. But of course, all anyone wants to talk about is oil prices, gas prices, blame Trump, blame the war in Iran. Well, okay, but Vance has an answer for that, too, specifically for the people of Texas. Clip 11 here. Let's go right to it.
0: Just as we believe there's great dignity and great promise in the oil and gas industry here in Texas, as you know, Donald J. Trump, our great president, has called... That will make him very happy, ladies and gentlemen. But he's called on refineries across our country to find ways to boost production and bring energy prices down for American families. So today, I am pleased to announce that the Trump administration, working with the refinery at Delek, has used the Defense Production Act, and we are going to expand the refinery right here in Tyler, Texas. We're announcing that today.
1: By the way, that's a huge announcement, and refinery is needed, and you have to use the Defense Production Act to do it because Democrats have put environmental protections in place outside of national security that makes it nearly impossible to do that, and that's been the case for years. This is why you don't want Democrats to have power. Then, of course, well, the conversation had to turn to Ken Paxton's opponent. It can't all be about the great things that Paxton has done and the Republicans are doing. And they've got quite a target-rich environment there. Let's start with clip 12.
0: And taken together, these statements, these ideas, the voting history of James Tallarico, they paint a picture of who this man is. This is a man who owes his entire political career to the far left. This is a man who bends the knee to radical activists, and those radical activists have handpicked him for a reason, because they know that he will never fight for Texas. He will fight for them. So let's kick him to the curb, not send him to Washington, D.C.
1: That's right. In fact, a little bit more of this clip 13 about the problem of James Tallarico in Texas.
0: While we may laugh at James Tallarico for all the goofy stuff that he says, the simple fact is he is dead serious, he is crazy, and we cannot elect Tallarico to the United States Senate.
1: Also, one more lighthearted moment here, clip 14, as somebody shouted out from the crowd how much he loves J.D. Vance. Here, listen to this.
0: Now, before we get started, I love you too, sir, in a totally platonic way. To be clear, I'm the vice president, not James Tallarico.
1: Oh, and by the way, I love it. How dare he say that James Tellerico is gay? It's like, wait, why is that an insult? What are you saying? What do you mean by that? By the way, latest Marist poll. Remember Marist? They're the ones who were mostly skewed for Democrats. They're off by like 5 points every year. Latest Marist poll shows Tellerico leading by 2 within the margin of error. Their last poll showed Tellerico leading by 6 just 2 weeks ago. 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
6: President Trump's midterm blitz rolls on. He starts his day in Las Vegas and then heads to Bullhead City, Arizona, to rally for Congressman Andy Biggs, the Republican nominee, in the state's governor's race. Trump then heads to Kalispell, Montana, for a rally with congressional candidate Aaron Flint. He told a crowd in Wasilla, Alaska last night.
7: And nobody's done more for Alaska than Donald J. Trump, that I can tell you.
6: Trump's midterm blitz will include stops in Kentucky, Kansas, and North Carolina. The Vatican is confirming Pope Leo has been diagnosed with cancer.
8: The Vatican says Tuesday's surgery lasted 90 minutes, was successful, no complications. It involved removing a lowered lobe from the pontiff's right lung after a biopsy on a nodule tested positive for adenocarcinoma. The American-born pontiff, who's 71, told a crowd in St. Peter's Square Sunday that doctors advised him to have it removed and said it was detected at a very early stage and was well contained. It's unclear at this point whether Pope Leo will undergo further treatment. I'm Sarah Lee Kessler.
6: A woman is facing charges for allegedly killing her husband and son in Pennsylvania. Authorities say 27-year-old Metallica Harrison fatally stabbed her husband and their 3-year-old son at the Great Wolf Lodge in Pocono Township on Monday. Harrison reportedly called 911 and said she needed help dying so she could join her husband and son. The investigation is ongoing. Existing home sales rose unexpectedly in September, Tammy Trujillo reports.
9: According to the National Association of Realtors, sales increased 1.5% last month to an annual rate of nearly 4 million units. Sales increased in the South and West, but they declined in the Northeast as the Midwest held steady. The group's chief economist, Lawrence Yoon, said August and September marked the two slowest months for home sales in 2026. Year-over-year sales dropped 2.2% as mortgage rates continued to climb.
6: No big winner in the latest Powerball drawing, so the estimated jackpot for tonight's drawing is $562 million. I'm Jennifer Kuiper.
10: Wet pavement on I-70 and on I-25. Rooster Tail's kicking up water onto our windshields this morning. Multiple lanes are closed both directions on Arapahoe for work at Revere between Potomac and Peoria. CDOT reports shoulder work southbound Santa Fe, Rowland Avenue to County Line Road. Construction southbound on Wadsworth between 38th and 32nd. And the right lane is closed westbound Colfax for work after Spear. I'm Danny Christos with traffic.
4: Denver weather.
11: Incredible. increasing light to moderate rain. Rain showers early this Wednesday. Rain showers. Moderate to maybe a little bit of heavy rain at times late in the day into early Thursday morning. Rain and snow as you go up in the foothills. All snow in the high country. It'll be a cool one today. Just mid-40s for daytime temps. Chilly for your Wednesday night. Mid and upper 30s. Upper 40s Thursday. Clearing skies and trending dry. Mid to late day. That'll lead to a frosty night Thursday into Friday morning. Lows low to mid 30s. Back to the low 60s Friday. Low 70s this weekend. I'm meteorologist Mark Huer.
12: Current temperature
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1: And we're in the Relief Factor studios of our flagship station, WMAL. Good morning, Larry O'Connor here in the District of Columbia. They call it Washington. That's what I call it, too. The kids call it D.C.
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1: 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Across the whole Silly Radio Network and with all of our affiliates, even those who aren't part of the network, we love starting our day with you, and we hope you love starting your day with us. Coming up, big news here. I'm going to tell you a little bit about Consumer Cellular and how I switched from Big Wireless. Also, in addition to that, we're going to talk with Willie Nelson, our Washington correspondent. He was in the room, the briefing room yesterday, when our brand new press secretary took the podium. We'll find out what that was like and what we expect in the future of the new press secretary. Also, I've got some news about the polls. I just told you about this Marist poll. It's remarkable. Marist poll, this is the one that, you know, is sponsored by NPR. Traditionally, over the years, they are always wrong about counting Republicans. And up until just 2 weeks ago with their last poll, they were showing James Tallarico leading by like 7-8 points. And now it's only down to 2 within the margin of error. Greg Abbott, by the way, running for governor, he was down in the last poll too. Now he's winning by 4 points. All of these polls are tightening. The Qantas poll just came out. Qantas Senate poll. Can I tell you what Qantas looks like? Because Qantas never crashed. Qantas never crashed. Qantas shows Alaska, Sullivan plus one, Texas, Paxton plus one, Iowa, Hinson plus one, Maine, Collins plus one. In Minnesota, it's a toss-up. Ohio is Schraub Brown plus one. Georgia is Ossoff plus four. Only four? I thought Ossoff was going to be the next president. It's amazing how, say it with me, the polls are tightening every freaking time. But we all wasted our money, wasted our energy, wasted our time pulling our hair out because the polls look so bad it's going to be a blue tsunami. And now I guarantee you almost every single poll within a week of the election is going to say, it's a toss-up. We're not sure what will happen. So that no matter what happens, they can say, well, we got that one right. And the cycle continues. We'll track it for you, and we'll keep throwing cold water in their faces to make them wake up and ultimately to recognize that talking about a public opinion poll today about elections that are taking place in 3 months, well, that's not actually news. And hopefully all of the language of, oh, Democrats are winning and Republicans need a comeback and all of that stuff, that language will be removed from these news journalists' so-called lexicon because all of it is fraudulent. Nobody's winning this election right now at all. And no one's losing because we haven't voted yet. Or if we have voted, we haven't counted the votes yet. Thank you for your attention to this matter. If you're a parent and you have children in your public schools, you may have noticed that they get a lot of days off. And they get a lot of days for things that you've never heard of, Lunar New Year and Diwali and Eid and stuff like that. And I'm not knocking the religions that follow those holidays. I'm just asking why our school system has to follow all of those holidays. Why don't we do what we've always done, which is adhere to the federal holiday calendar? Not least of the concerns here is that Mom and Dad's days off that also follow those federal holidays will sync up with little Jimmy and Janie's days off. That's nice, isn't it? Well, this fight is happening all across the country, from Milton Public Schools in Massachusetts to Orange City Schools in Ohio to San Francisco Unified School District. And it came home last night right here in our backyard, Loudoun County School System. Joining us right now is one of the members of that school board who's been trying to fight the good fight, Amy Riccardi. And parents were very vocal, Amy, about how they were done with the crazy holiday schedule. They want to go back and line up with the, because in the shadow of the nation's capital, a whole lot of parents work with the federal government or work for contractors and companies that work with the federal government. So what happened last night in your school board meeting?
19: Yeah, so thank you for having me, Larry. And I agree with the polling issue, too. That's a whole other topic for another day. But
1: thank you.
19: You know,
1: I thought I'd bring you in with that. You can comment on anything you want, Amy.
19: Yeah, well, as the one of the only conservatives in Virginia that won a D-plus 22 district last November, I can tell you the polls are usually not accurate. So you're spot on that one. You know, so here we are with calendars again and Loudoun County in the news. Indeed, this has been about a 5-month process where we surveyed parents back in the springtime about elements of the calendar they were interested in. You know, it was overwhelming majority. Actually, the one thing that everybody agreed on was they wanted a 2-week winter break. So that was definitely an element that everybody wanted. But and long story short is, we surveyed the public. They made it very clear they wanted to go back to a federal calendar, and our liberal majority on our school board decided that they were not going to listen to the public and vote 5-4 that we are going to have a religious calendar as well as some federal holidays.
1: So the school board basically voted last night saying we know better than the parents and our judgment is more important than the parents' judgment over their own kids' schedules.
19: Yeah, that is the way of, you know, the Loudoun County School Board historically. So
1: unbelievable. Yep. And by the way, it was the majority of parents. You don't get the majority of parents to agree on much these days in the public school system, but they all wanted the calendar to observe the federal holidays and leave it at that. And last I checked, I remember we talked about this last year because there were a lot of snow days that sort of hamper the regular school schedule. Isn't it true that Loudoun County has a remarkably low number of 5-day school weeks? It's like a unicorn moment if your kid is in school all 5 days of the week.
19: Yeah, and it's gotten worse over the years. And I think parents have identified that as a real problem. And so that was part of the feedback that we received, was that, you know, parents want our kids in schools as much as possible with 5-day weeks. And so we voted of the two calendars that came down to the final vote that everybody was leaning towards. You know, one had several more 5-day weeks than the other, but that's not what we supported. So there you go.
1: Now, is the emphasis on these holidays, is this because they're trying to be diverse and inclusive and tolerant and not seem like they're being bigoted to some of the minority religions that are celebrating their special days? Because nothing stops a child from being able to take off a religious holiday that their family observes, right? The question is whether you compel everyone in the school system to take that day off as well.
19: Yeah, that's true. And I'll be honest with you, I represent the most diverse district in Loudoun County, hands down. And, you know, we have a lot of different faith groups here, and I've talked and visited many of them. And I appreciate the fact that that we have so many faith groups and houses of faith, even here in Sterling. And I myself am a woman of deep faith, and I am, I really wish we could celebrate all of the holidays, but it doesn't lead to a conducive learning environment. I also have the most Title I and English learner schools in the entire division. And, you know, our kids need to be in school. It's a learning loss issue. It's a consistency issue for our parents who are hourly employees. When they have to take a Tuesday and a Thursday off in the middle of a week because schools are closed those days, that's money that's not hitting the pocketbooks of our most, challenged, economically challenged families.
1: Sure.
19: And that impacts our kids as well.
1: Yeah.
19: Yeah.
1: And by the way, as we talk about polls, this was not a poll of parents. This was an actual, a referendum. The parents proactively sent in their response to this question. So it's not an estimate. We have the real numbers. 51% of the parents said, we want the federal holiday calendar. Only 31% of parents responding said that they wanted the schedule that the school board ended up adopting. What did your colleagues there on the school board say to the majority of parents? But did they have a response to the fact that they were embracing a minority opinion and overriding what the parents truly want?
19: Yeah, that was what was really, I think, the funniest part of the meeting is one of my colleagues said, you know, the data wasn't conclusive. I'm like, oh, no.
1: It was 51% to 31% isn't conclusive?
19: Yeah. And in fact, what was really interesting is we actually surveyed two times plus received, I would say, probably about 1,500 emails on the topic. And if you looked at the calendar options that were federal and grouped those together with the ones that were focused on the religious holiday calendar, the numbers are even higher than 51%.
1: Amazing. Next time they want to do a mail out to parents, you should probably move that they save the money, because it doesn't matter anyway. They're just going to ignore what the parents want.
19: Well, that's been the number one complaint that we've heard from the public. That's been the backlash. I've all over my Facebook page and everybody else's as well. You know, parents are saying, why ask us if you're not going to take our,
1: that's
19: our
1: right.
19: suggestions and our preferences.
1: Well, and Amy Riccardi, the best thing that we can do, since this was a 5-4 vote, is to make sure that in the next school board elections, you're not alone. You've got some company there. We just have to win these school board elections. You know that we try to focus as much as we can on them, because that's where our lives are affected more, frankly, I think, by school boards than by Congress. So when's the next election cycle? What can you tell us?
19: Well, our next election cycle for Loudoun County is not till next November, but I'll tell you there's a lot of jockeying right now, because our entire board of supervisors for the county is up next November as well. So we already have people on our school board that want to move up into those positions. And so,
1: of course,
19: school board races are critical. They really are, because it's the beginning
1: right.
19: of the pipeline for a lot of races.
1: Well said, Amy Riccardi, because a lot of the people, especially liberal activists, most Republicans who get into the school board, they want to do a community service. They want to help out the schools. They want to help out their kids. Democrats, they see it as a stepping stone to greater power. And that's why we've got some vacancies coming up. Amy Riccardi, thanks for fighting the good fight there in Loudoun County. Appreciate you joining us.
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25: Wednesday morning, scattered rain showers out here, some wet roads, there is a splashback for us. The one crash, this is up north, southbound I-25 near Highway 52, that's Fort Lupton to Kono, and I see activity on the shoulders there and a slight delay. Rest of the drive, nice and quiet, I-25 moving well, good drive on I-70 headed to the airport, 225, C-470, Highway 36, all clear. With traffic, I'm Susan Phelan.
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1: What happens in your house more important than what happens in the White House? That's why we like to focus on school board meetings and school board elections here on this program. Along with, I mean, we're not going to take a backseat to anyone on presidential elections. And then I think we've covered the midterms quite a bit. And we'll get to it with Willie Nelson, our Salem News Channel and a Town Hall White House correspondent. He was in the briefing room with the new press secretary yesterday. We'll touch base with him on that and all of the travels of the Trump administration coming up in our next segment. But let's pause for a moment and give you an update on a story we talked about yesterday. I got a lot of feedback about it, most of it from people saying, I don't care about Kelly Clarkson. No, this is not about Kelly Clarkson. This is about a society that we live in. This is about our culture. This is about whether we are willing to unleash a terrorist mob on a poor business owner. Here's what's happening. Kelly Clarkson apparently is a cyber bully. Kelly Clarkson's fan base is like the Insane Clown Posse juggalos out there, ready to tear down this little toy shop in Brooklyn because Kelly Clarkson felt slighted by the staff there not wanting to sell her a $15,000 mechanical toy bird on the wall. All right, when I lay it out like that, it does seem like a weird story. But the shop owner is now speaking. Here's clip 48 talking to TMZ about the hell that he is living through now because of Kelly Clarkson. Listen.
5: 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My name is Adam Rubin. 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As you can see, I'm recovering. Cancer certain. I'm getting
6: Sorry to hear that. But well, you look great.
5: Thank you.
6: That's great. 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
5: We are legitimately worried about the safety of our shopkeepers. So, because Kelly Clarkson has put us all in danger. 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
6: How sensitive.
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6: No.
5: Not to touch with us right now because of these barrage of painful messages from Kelly Clarkson fans of here reciting. And not just that, but then review bombs were getting attacked on social media, on our private social media accounts were getting attacked. And the worst part is that our fans who have actually been here, our friends and our family who've actually been in the store, anytime they post anything in support or any positivity or admiration for our shop, they're getting attacked by Kelly Clarkson fans.
1: Insane. All right. That's the TMZ video. Then the local radio station 1010 wins. All news all the time. You give us 22 minutes, we'll give you the news, I think, if I remember my time living in New York. 1010 wins in New York goes out to Brooklyn to the store. Wait till you listen to this. I mean, and by the way, this guy, again, God bless him, he's recovering from cancer, he says. If he's trying to de-escalate the situation and try to sort of make nice with Kelly Clarkson, I don't think this is going to do the trick. Maybe this whole thing is a setup. Maybe they did this on purpose to get attention or something. Here, take a listen. You decide.
5: Not in real life. Anywhere on the internet, they are attacked by Kelly Clarkson fans.
6: And it's gotten too much. Does it feel overwhelming?
5: Overwhelming? We have to turn the phone off. A regular customer couldn't get in touch with us if they wanted to.
6: So from here, like, do you think you're going to have to, like, change your number or anything? Or
5: honestly, I have no experience with this. I don't know how we move forward with it. I just want to say we hold no ill will against Kelly Clarkson. We invite her to come back and enjoy the store, but we find her gross abuse of power completely reprehensible, and she should face social consequences.
6: What's your name?
5: My name is Adam.
1: We hold no ill will to Clarkson. We want her to come back, but we find her abuse of power grossly irresponsible, and she should face social consequences. Dude, you can't have it both ways. You either hold no ill will, or you want the mob to turn on her. I don't know why, but I'm fascinated by this story, and I bet many of you are, those who don't write emails or tweets to me saying change the subject. That said, if you're like me and you pine for a simpler time in the music industry with hummable tunes that you can sing along with in the radio, well, you're not alone. In fact, one of the geniuses who brought you all of those songs also thinks today's music blows. His name is Paul McCartney, and he was on Amy Poehler's podcast. Here, take a listen to this.
7: Is there any music right now that you listen to and you think, oh, I wish I wrote that?
8: No.
7: Very good.
8: No, not really. There's some people I think are really good.
4: you know, like Billie Eilish, I think is cool, but I don't
1: Had me right up until Billie Eilish. I do love that. Yeah, not a whole lot of I Want to Hold Your Hand going on these days, or Yesterday, or Eleanor Rigby, or Sgt. Pepper's, or honestly anything that can hold a candle to anything that that guy churned out, like, you know, on a weekend. We've got more of this Paul McCartney interview coming up a little bit if you're a Beatlephile like I am, which I am. We'll get to it coming up later in the show. Hey, you know, Big Wireless is pulling one over on us. I've been talking it for a while because I switched to consumer cellular. 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
9: Leo is resting peacefully after undergoing surgery for lung cancer. The Vatican says a cancerous growth has been removed from his right lung, and he is expected to remain in the hospital for about a week. The Vatican also says it will release more information on his condition later in the day. President Trump is campaigning in Las Vegas, Nevada, and Bullhead City, Arizona today, ahead of the midterms. During a stop yesterday, Trump said no one has done more for Alaska than him.
10: Speaking at a rally in Wasilla Tuesday, Trump urged supporters to re-elect Republican Senator Dan Sullivan and warned of the consequences of a Democratic victory in the upcoming midterms.
11: I've done more for this state than any other state in the union, and they'll repeal it immediately.
10: Trump was joined at the rally by Sullivan and Congressman Nick Begich, who's also running for re-election. The president's visit comes with the midterms just 3 weeks away. Trump is also set to visit Arizona, Montana, and Georgia this week. I'm Mark Mayfield.
9: A federal judge extends an order to give CNN, MS Now, and Politico access to the White House. I'm Jennifer Kuiper.
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13: Increasing light to moderate rain showers early this Wednesday. Rain showers, moderate to maybe a little bit of heavy rain at times late in the day into early Thursday morning. Rain and snow as you go up in the foothills, all snow in the high country. It'll be a cool one today, just mid-40s for daytime temps. Chilly for your Wednesday night, mid and upper 30s. Upper 40s Thursday, clearing skies and trending dry mid to late day. That'll lead to a frosty night Thursday into Friday morning. Lows low to mid-30s. Back to the low 60s Friday, low 70s this weekend. I'm meteorologist Mark Huer.
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1: 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Yesterday was a big day in the White House. History made. New White House Press Secretary Katie Zachariah took the podium, but not for long. She wrapped things up like this. Take a listen.
12: Places trust in me shows that I know I'm capable of being able to step up to that. So thank you for that question. In fact, I am going to end it because President Trump is heading out to Marine One for our historic trip to Alaska, and we can ask him all of the questions out there. So thank you so much.
1: That was it.
12: The question on
1: yeah, it just lasted about, I want to say, 15 to 20 minutes there. She gave an opening statement, and I'll be honest, I thought she seemed pretty nervous. But I'm going to, you know, cut her some slack because this is a big deal. Plucked out of relative obscurity, put behind that podium, and now you got to deal with not only all of the bright lights and all of the cameras and everyone around the world literally hanging on your every word, but you also got to deal with people like Willie Nelson, one of our Washington correspondents with Salem News Channel and Town Hall. Willie, you were there. I mean, you can be one of those press jackals attacking these poor press secretaries. How do you grade the first day there for Ms. Zachariah?
17: Larry, good morning. Great to be here with you. Well, the press secretary made her debut yesterday, and I thought she did pretty good. You know, I wouldn't say it was a complete home run, but, you know, it was her second day on the job, her first press briefing. I think the media and others put a lot of expectations on her. And, you know, I mean, I was in the room. It was actually pretty interesting to see all the responses after, because I don't know, they didn't seem quite like the reality of having been there.
1: Yeah. Oh, no, I think she's being judged pretty harshly. Here's the deal. I remember when Caroline Leavitt had her first day, and I spoke with three different former press secretaries off the record before it. And they were all like, gosh, I don't know if she can handle it. She's pretty young. This is a big deal. I mean, let's see if she's got what it takes. So the expectations were very low for Caroline Leavitt, and she absolutely blew everybody away. And she honestly did just an incredible job for the past almost 2 years. So now I think Ms. Zachariah here, she's got the opposite problem. The expectations are so high because of who she's following that it's impossible to meet that standard.
17: That's very true. And that is a testament to Leavitt, who I believe was really, really talented at the job. And you make a good point that the expectations now are very high. However, in previous press secretaries, I don't remember the expectations being quite this high, to be honest with you. And Larry, one thing you got to remember about all this media coverage is I mean, these are the same people that said former President Biden was as sharp as a tack, was the most genius president we've ever had. The last press secretary was historical, making remarks. So, you know, I always say, as always, the truth lays in the middle. I mean, I saw some of the coverage on, say, CNN, MS Now, I wouldn't say they were quite in the reality of how it really felt. These are some of the most vicious sharks. It's not an easy job to have. I mean, you are going up against people that are, you know, make a living off selling their rhetoric and being hostile to you.
1: By the way, with just 15 minutes to the press conference, she still made some pretty big news. She was asked about the disposition of the ambassador to Greece, Kimberly Guilfoyle, and she just said, matter-of-factly, that the president has asked for Ambassador Guilfoyle's resignation, which then was delivered later in the day. So if they're interested in getting news, they got news, that's for sure.
17: That's right. And, you know, that is a story that has had a big media frenzy around it the last really week. And I, you know, to give her credit, I thought she answered it pretty well and handled that news giving pretty well, because that was some of the big news. In fact, it was kind of delivered so nonchalantly, which I think for this administration is a good way to handle it. I turned around. I said, oh, well, that seems, did I hear that correctly? That seems like pretty big news.
1: I was live on
17: the way she went about it.
1: I agree. I was live on the morning meeting. We sort of took it live there because that show goes from 9 to 10. So we picked it up around 9:35. And my colleagues, Mark Halpern and Kevin Walling, they missed it because it was so nonchalant. It was so low key. And I'm like, whoa, you guys hear that? It just happened. So also, by the way, just button things up because there's other stuff I want to talk to you about, Willie Nelson. I think what we just heard there when she said, listen, I'm going to wrap it up because the president is heading to Marine One and we can ask him questions there. That's sort of the real sum total of what her job is. I guess she's there to deal with the press on days like this and deliver information and respond to questions. But ultimately, this president is so accessible. If you really want to get a soundbite, if you want to make news, if you want to have an exchange, you can just go to the man himself. And that's why she wrapped up early and said, why don't we just go talk to the president?
17: I mean, Larry, that's completely correct. This president, like no other, loves to speak to the media and is incredibly accessible. Many people here, you know, who work for very hostile networks towards him have his personal number and can be texting him. President Trump speaks to the media multiple times throughout the day. I'll be in the Oval Office with him. Well, he'll go with us for an hour. And then 10 minutes later, he'll come out to the Marine One takeoff helipad and just, you know, go another 20 minutes with all the press gaggle. So, as you said, this is a very, very accessible administration.
1: By the way, the three questions that were asked, Breitbart, Fox News, and Daily Mail, as a person who started with Breitbart and has worked in the right of center new media my entire career, and now I work with colleagues like you and your pal Cameron Arkand, who also covers Washington and the White House for Town Hall and for Salem. It is such a breath of fresh air to even be able to be in the room, to be a part of this process. We were left out. The gatekeepers wouldn't even let us in the Oval Office. Forget about it. They wouldn't even let us in the briefing room for many years. And hopefully that's not only something that this press secretary will continue, but also amplify and sort of make permanent so that the new administration won't mess with a press access, at least press from our perspective, Willie.
17: I completely agree with you. And she was asked if the new media seat is going to be something she continues. And she made it sure, she affirmed that that is something that is important to this administration. And Larry, as a guy who came up through social media, that's big for me. You know, new media is the way. I mean, we have things like Salem News Channel, which is completely digital. We have podcasts. We have social media. So, you know, this administration really, really did push the cutting edge of media. And I'm glad that people like us, people from all over the spectrum can come in here and cover this White House. Because for so long, there was only one spin on it, which, you know, that's not how the real world works.
1: That's right. No, we're communicating to a whole group of people who never felt like they had a voice or were ever even spoken to by administrations. And Willie, you're right. I mean, you've been able to make a name for yourself and land this job with us at Salem Town Hall through your social media. Usually a guy like you building up a profile in social media, you got to, you know, change your sex and transition to be able to get that kind of attention. So good for you, Willie. Good for you. let's talk about, you are not on the Air Force One right now. President, of course, went to Alaska, then went to, he started in Youngstown on Monday, Ohio, then went to Alaska, overnighted in Vegas, heading to Arizona today, then to Montana today, then back to D.C., then down to Georgia, and then by Saturday he'll be in Kentucky. Nobody can say he's not campaigning for the midterms and trying to get Republicans elected. My goodness.
17: Larry, I'm 30 years old, and I don't think I would be able to handle a schedule like that. And I'm in pretty decent shape. I don't know how the guy does it. I mean, I assume he's got to be sleeping on Air Force One, although I do hear he's not sleeping too much.
1: Yeah.
17: Compared to the average person. But no, this administration is really prioritizing this midterms. And Larry, can you blame him? I mean, these midterms are very, very crucial. Some of the most important midterms I've seen in my lifetime.
1: Yeah, and he knows better than anybody that if Democrats do get control of the House and or the Senate, it means obstruction, even more obstruction than we've already seen. It also means impeachment and investigations. Do you know, has the White House said anything on background or you know, off the record, or you overhear things in the corridors of power there about what kind of preparations they're putting in place just in case they have to deal with hostile oversight?
17: I don't know that right this second. I haven't heard too much about it. But what I can tell you is this White House is really honing in on their messaging for what this president has achieved in his in his second term. Things like border, things like lower drug prices, things like handling inflation. And one of the things, to bring it back to the press secretary yesterday, that I really liked, she noted, was how she noted that border security is very, very important for her. And I think that's a big thing for a lot of Americans. You know, people forget just what it was like a few years ago under the last administration where you had a completely open border. This president sealed it closed. And, you know, it's in an era where people sometimes have short-term memory, it's something that I think the administration is making sure that people remember that they did close it down.
1: Yeah. Finally, Willie Nelson, I got to put my town hall editor's hat on. And this is a little awkward, but I've been having trouble getting a hold of you, as you know. Well, listen, we don't have a political litmus test here. You're free to vote and speak your mind however you feel. But we are a right of center publication and media outlet, and we cater to a conservative audience. So I was a little shocked, surprised. I'll be honest, Willie, a little disappointed to hear that you have endorsed James Tallarico for Senate down in Texas. What's this all about, Willie Nelson?
17: I mean, hey, Talafrico, how can you resist? Am I right? No, I'm just kidding. I don't know where you heard that rumor, Larry. I would, I'm not a Texan. Oh. But if I was, I could tell you, I would not be endorsing the guy who, you know, was missing for a couple weeks there. Where was he?
1: Wait a second. I'm getting news from my great executive producer, Heather Hunter. Apparently, there's another Willie Nelson. Apparently, there's some old pot-smoking, tax-evading country singer named Willie Nelson, and he endorsed. Is that right, James? Okay, different Willie Nelson. You might want to look into that. Someone else is out there named Willie Nelson.
17: It's very easy to get mixed up. And, you know, Willie Nelson, the country singer, I do love him. He's a country music legend. However, the guy may have been smoking a lot of, you know, smoking a little bit of the grass for a few decades now. So, I don't know. No judgment on his decision-making again, but,
1: I'll be honest. He is amazing, but I was actually surprised to hear that he was still alive, let alone voting or endorsing. Willie Nelson, the pride of Salem News Channel and Town Hall. Thanks for joining us, my friend. Keep up the great work there at 1600 Pennsylvania. Looks beautiful there, by the way. Look, you got a nice sunrise right there at the portico, and you're ready to start your day. Thanks, brother.
17: Beautiful morning. Great to see you, Larry. Thanks. Oh,
1: hey, you bet. But if I were 30, I'd want to have a job like Willie Nelson has right now. That's not bad. All right, coming up, we've got a... we've got highlights of last night's third debate between Susan Collins and Troy Jackson in that all-important Maine Senate race. There was a time when Democrats were counting on winning this one. This was their path to victory for the majority. And then, of course, Graham Plattner happened, and then Troy Jackson happened. And then, well, Susan Collins happened, because Susan Collins, like Thanos, she is inevitable. That's partly why you're hearing Democrats now talking about, oh, no, it's Iowa, it's Kansas. That's where we're going to win the majority. They're not talking about Maine anymore. I wonder why. 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
3: Wednesday morning, it's cool and rainy for us today. There's even snow showers coming down in the high country, some wet roads out here. We're starting to get busier. Do have some problems up north, I-25. North on I-25 past Highway 52, crash in the median. And a wreck up on I-25 past Highway 119 in the right lane. Metro Highway's doing just fine. Traffic's starting to get a little busier, but there are no problems. What traffic? I'm Susan Phelan.
15: This is Dan Kaplis. My partner John Keller and I were recently part of a trial team that won a $65 million jury verdict in Larimer County, where a 10-year-old boy saw his mother brutally killed because of a trucker's recklessness. The jury's wise and measured verdict reflects that innocent human life is the most valuable and irreplaceable thing on earth. We accept righteous injury and death cases on a percentage fee basis. 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
6: I shared with you a few minutes ago the Marist poll. Again, Marist, I cannot tell you how skewed and wrong Marist is. They're the laughing stock. Everyone jokes about Marist. I think I laid this out for you a couple of weeks ago, how Marist, over the last 6 years, has been wrong by a factor of 5 points or more in favor of Democrats for these midterm elections. And yet, NPR, your national public radio, which up until a minute and a half ago you were paying for, continues to sponsor the Marist poll. Not for accuracy. They're doing it for some other reason. You can figure it out. But Marist just came out and said that, oh, looks like Ken Paxton has now closed the gap. What does that even mean, closed the gap? And now the latest poll out of Texas shows that Ken Paxton and James Tallarico are in a virtual tie within 2 points of each other. And now here's this one from the University of Houston Hobby School. Ken Paxton, 48, James Tallarico, 47. I told you this was going to happen. We've seen this before. It didn't take it. It's not because I'm smart. It's because I use Think Factor and my memory still works. That's why. Because we've all seen this movie. Oh, and it's so tedious. You know what else I've seen? I've seen Susan Collins' political obituary written by the Democrats and the media time and time again. Susan Collins, I just want to reiterate, Susan Collins is not my kind of Republican. If she were running in my state and I had a better option during the primary, I might want to vote for somebody else, especially if I lived in a red state. But I don't. And I'm not in Maine. But if I were in Maine, I would thank God for Susan Collins. And the last time Susan Collins, well, we'll get to the polls in a minute, but take a look at the debate. They've done four up there, by the way. Here's the third one last night. In it, in this first clip, clip five, it appears that the Democrat nominee, Troy Jackson, belches into the microphone during Susan Collins' response. Take a listen. You judge for yourself.
7: I have proven time and time again that I deliver for the state of Maine.

0: What is wrong with him? I mean, I hope it was a burp. Otherwise, we've got a Swalwell moment. Troy Jackson keeps saying how, well, it's healthcare costs too much, healthcare costs too much. Now, understand, Maine has more retirees than any other state. The 50-plus voting population there is the biggest than any state in the country, and so they rely on Medicare. So what's Troy Jackson's solution for healthcare for everyone who's not on Medicare? Take a listen.
1: So what is your specific plan to improve the availability of quality health care and reduce the cost for Mainers? And Mr. Jackson, you're first on this question.
2: So look, I believe in Medicare for all system.
0: There you go. I believe in ruining the Medicare system. Because understand something, and I want to keep repeating it, Medicare for all is not Medicare for all. Medicare for all is Medicaid for all. Everyone likes Medicare, and that's why they branded it that way. But Medicare is a very different program, and what they're proposing is Medicaid for all, and it's garbage, and it will frankly ruin Medicare, which seems to be functioning okay right now. All right, so now here's Susan Collins, and when I told you she's not my kind of Republican, she's about to explain to you how she opposed the signature piece of legislation for Republicans this last election cycle, the Big Beautiful Bill, which has been fantastic. But she's Susan Collins. She voted against it, but then she makes the point that every single Maine voter, the majority of them are Democrats, every single one of them needs to understand, and they do understand, about what they get with Susan Collins versus a buffoon who would be the most rookie, least seniority, completely novice senator replacing her in Troy Jackson. Take a listen. This is absolutely an evisceration.
3: That is hard to know where to begin. Let me begin with the Big Beautiful Bill. You have heard Troy and his allies try to convince the people of Maine that I voted for this bill, which did cut the Medicaid program. Nothing could be further from the truth. I voted against that bill. When the bill came to the floor, I announced that if those Medicaid cuts stayed in the bill, I would vote against it. Now, here's the difference between us on the Big Beautiful Bill. Both of us would have voted no on final passage, but I was able to get into the bill a $50 billion health care fund for rural health care, of which Maine has already gotten $190 million. Troy never would have been able to get that into the bill. And how did I propose to pay for it? By not extending the 2017 tax cut to very wealthy people.
0: Listen, again, you can disagree with Susan Collins, and on many of what she just laid out, I do disagree, but I'm not one of her voters. She doesn't need my vote. She needs Democrats in Maine to vote for her, and that's how she keeps winning. Also, by the way, let's look at the polls real fast. Harry Enten at CNN laid it out, specific to Maine.
4: Well, guess what? She has a tendency to outperform her polls. Look at through history. Polls underestimate Collins in Maine. In 2008, the final polls, they underestimated her by 8. How about 2014? By 8. How about last time around? I mean, she was an underdog going into Election Day, and you thought that she had to roll the die and come up? Well, guess what? It came up a
0: That's
4: 6
0: right.
4: for her. It came up a 1 for the Democratic
0: That's
4: candidate.
0: Correct. She was underreported. But I love that language, by the way. She overperforms the polls. 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
5: Wednesday morning, it's cool and rainy for us today. There's even snow showers coming down in the high country, some wet roads out here. We're starting to get busier. Do have some problems up north, I-25. North on I-25, past Highway 52, crash in the median. And a wreck's up on I-25, past Highway 119 in the right lane. Metro Highway's doing just fine. Traffic's starting to get a little busier, but there are no problems. What traffic? I'm Susan Phelan.
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0: 710 KNUS in Denver, 1440 FM and 101.1 FM in Colorado Springs. On The Answer, all along the Front Range, this is the Jeff and Bill Show, where you hear both sides. Billy's out this week, enjoying some time with the family on this fall break. Live in studio with us this morning, filling in for him is Jim. Good morning, Jim.
1: Good morning, Jeff. How are you?
0: Oh, it was like rainy. I woke up this morning. I felt like I was just in like a warm blanket, raining outside, dark. And
1: yeah, it was nice and cool. Good drive in, though. Nobody really messing with me on the road, so it was nice. I'm not used to being up this early in the morning, so it's all good.
0: It's the one benefit. Believe me, it's the one. And we do enjoy it. That quiet drive down Parker Road.
1: Oh, yeah, absolutely, absolutely.
0: If you ever wonder where we're housed, it's at 225 in Parker. Good morning, Denver, Colorado. Lots to cover today. Finally a football team that wants to play Lutheran. Palmer Ridge deciding that they've had enough of all the shenanigans out there and all these teams that keep forfeiting, even though there's no report out there of any racism. It's all just allegations. And these teams giving up their seasons based on allegations, apparently. Palmer Ridge deciding they've had enough, they're actually going to be adults and play a football game. Man killed by a tiger. Did you see the video?
1: I have not seen that video.
0: Yeah, I need to check that out. Might be one that you could skip. This guy, apparently suffering a mental health crisis, jumps in to a ring with a tiger. And the tiger seems a little bit more territorial than, you know, hungry, tasty snack type of thing, and attacks the guy. He doesn't survive. Should the tiger be euthanized? We'll cover that issue coming up. Shifts pretty dramatically regarding LGBTQ among teenagers. What's happening there? We'll give you that news story. Krista Kafer with an interesting piece in the Denver Post. She believes that the Colorado GOP has fielded the saddest slate of candidates for statewide office in its history. Is she right about that? I'll discuss that coming up in the 7 o'clock hour. And then in the 9 o'clock hour, Deep Singh Badesha of the Democrat Socialists of America is going to join us live in studio. Right now, they have the big the momentum, and could be winning some more elections. They've got Malau Kiros to defeat Diana DeGette. How do they plan to lead? What's their vision for the future of Colorado? Deep Singh is going to join us 9 o'clock hour. So much to talk about. Most importantly, though, we want you to be a part of this morning's conversation. Give us a call, 303-696-1971, or text us on the Dan Kaplis Law Text line, 720-819-5115. Let's get after it with Blake Olson and the news.
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3: Hey, good Wednesday morning, 47 and cloudy and cool and cold out there, 45 in the Springs, expecting a high of 53 today. 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Our top story, authorities have arrested the man accused of shooting a Thornton police officer last weekend. Investigators say 37-year-old Luis Arevalo shot at officers after they responded to a call on Ulster Street on Sunday evening. The wounded officer was taken to the hospital and is now recovering at home. Arevalo was arrested last night and formal charges are pending. Colorado Secretary of State's office is investigating a complaint about a campaign ad generated by artificial intelligence. Democratic State Senator Kathy Kemp.
0: This is so stupid. The complaint. Yeah, go ahead. I'll tell you about it in a second.
3: Okay. I'm looking forward to this analysis. Democratic State Senator Kathy Kipp, before Collins made the complaint in August, the ad funded by the Independence Institute opposes Proposition NN, which would reportedly allow the state to permanently keep excess revenue that would otherwise be refunded to taxpayers. So yeah, it allegedly features, this is the great part, an AI-generated video of Kipp as a cashier who refuses to give change to a customer. I love it. The Independence Institute says the ad is satire and is immune from complaints on certain states.
0: It is so clearly satire. It's like, it's not one of those things where you're like, whoa, what, did she really do that? She took this way. She doesn't even really look all that real in it anyways. Uh-huh. So the notion of a deep fake, it's, you know, right. But it's so clear. It's classic Caldera, right? Who's a colleague of ours. He's got a show on in the mornings on Saturday. And it's funny.
3: Yes.
0: And she lost her, how dare, she's an angry lib woman, basically. Mm-hmm. And just, you know, don't make fun of me.
3: Yeah. How dare you? That's great, man. I mean, that hits home. That it hits home. It's clear. You know, people get it, and she can't handle it.
0: Well,
3: she can't handle the truth.
0: If this is out of bounds, any political cartoon's out of bounds.
3: Oh yeah,
0: because that's satire too. I mean, obviously they have to make it look like Trump or Biden or whatever. And no one's looking at a political cartoon going, whoa, Donald Trump, you know, he really did that. No, it's the point is you're mocking a person of power. This has been part of the American tradition forever. And nobody looked at that video and said, well, that's really the state senator who stealing money.
3: To do that?
0: So stupid.
3: I can't believe she has another job.
0: Right?
3: Wow.
0: Yeah.
3: Right.
0: God. The best, is creativity. They really did, though, use the same outfit that she wore on the state floor. She's very frumpy. She's got, like, you know, just the loose clothes. I mean, she just looks like that angry lib in your neighborhood that's just terrible.
3: Oh, man. Well, I thought it was very, very well done. Well done. I mean, hey, I've seen far worse ads.
0: Yes.
3: You know, where you could be, you know, insulted or whatever, take offense to. The Denver City Council is making its stance clear, officially opposing a ballot measure that would increase criminal penalties for possessing and selling fentanyl. Council President Pro Tem Serena Gonzalez Gutierrez says Proposition 132 is an ineffective way to combat the drug crisis. Supporters of Prop 32 say Colorado needs tougher criminal penalties for fentanyl possession and distribution. Agree with that. The Colorado AG's office says the number of reports in September dropped compared to the same month a year ago. Colorado students made just over 3,000 reports last month. About 19% of the reports concerned school safety, while another 17% were about mental health. Officials say there was a surge in reports last September, of course, due to the Evergreen High School shooting and an increase in online school threats. The design for Denver's newest park will be handled by the same firm that designed the landscaping for the Obama Presidential Center in Chicago. Oh, that's exciting. Officials announced Tuesday that Michael Van Valkenburg Associates will design Park Hill Park. The firm will work from a plan that the city developed after a public outreach process. The plan includes multiple athletic fields, a playground, and a mini golf course, and an off Leash Dog Park. The public will be asked to contribute to the design process next year. All right, so they see that they designed Obama's building and landscape, so they said, yeah, let's go with that one. That's the best one. So they win the prize there. A federal judge is extending an order to give three news organizations White House access in a ruling late Tuesday. The judge again blocked President Trump's ban of CNN, MSN, MS Now, and Politico. The judge wrote the injunction is intended to preserve the status quo as the outlet's lawsuit continues. He ruled the outlets are likely to succeed in their claims of viewpoint discrimination and retaliation. The Department of Justice originally cited national security issues as the justification for the ban. Avalanche at the Stars last night in North Texas. That's Dallas, DFW. Two-man advantage, Avs on the power play late in the second, leading 2-1.
4: Now McKinnon, top of the circle, moving in. Tibbs, one-timer kicked out. Rebound, score! Marty Natchez has his second. It's a two-goal Colorado lead.
3: And they go on to win it last night. Another victory for the Avalanche on the road. 45 in the spring.
0: Now, Blake, before you run here, did you see Palmer Ridge football is going to play Lutheran?
3: I heard you mention that. I was listening to something else. So, that doesn't surprise me. They want their kids to compete.
0: Oh, yeah, right. And it was after, like, a really lengthy statement about racism, which...
3: Really?
0: Okay. Right. Nobody. Okay. Who's standing up saying that this is okay? Nobody. Lutheran has been very clear it condemns racism. CHASA has been very clear it condemns racism. Nobody is trying to promote racism. Yet, there's this long statement. Here, I'll read it to you.
3: Okay.
0: He has to lay this. It's like public right. confessions.
3: Get on your knees and beg. Please.
0: Please
3: don't judge us.
0: Game.
3: Right.
0: All right, here's the coach. Okay. I want to take a moment to address the recent situation involving Lutheran High School and the decisions by several schools to forfeit their upcoming football games. First and foremost, our football program unequivocally condemns racism, discrimination, and any behavior that undermines the dignity and respect every individual deserves.
3: Good.
0: Okay. Yeah, that's nice. Nobody disagrees with
3: that. Off to a great start.
0: Here we go. These actions have no place in our schools, our communities, or the game of football. We believe every student athlete deserves to compete in an environment where they feel respected, valued, and safe.
3: Mm-hmm.
0: Okay?
3: Yeah.
0: Continue.
3: Everyone agrees with that.
0: We understand the seriousness of the situation and respect that other schools and programs have made decisions they believe are best for their student athletes and communities. After careful consideration, our program does not plan to forfeit our upcoming game against Lutheran High School. We intend to compete as scheduled in 2 weeks. 2 weeks. Our decision to play should not be interpreted as an acceptance or endorsement of racism.
3: That's right. Exactly. That's all that needed to be said.
0: Or the Absolutely. Behavior that has brought attention to the situation. Rather, we believe this is an opportunity to demonstrate the values we work to instill in our young men every day. At Palmer Ridge, we emphasize toughness, hard work, and competitiveness. Equally important are character, accountability, respect, and doing what is right. These values extend far beyond the football field and are especially important when faced with difficult circumstances. We believe our players can represent our school and community with class, integrity, and sportsmanship while standing firmly against racism and discrimination. We will continue to reinforce these expectations with our team as we prepare for the game. Our responsibility as coaches goes beyond wins and losses. We are committed to developing young men who understand the importance of treating others with dignity, standing up for what is right, and representing something bigger than themselves. We recognize that our families may have different perspectives on this situation, and we respect those perspectives. Our priority remains the well-being of our student-athletes and ensuring that we represent Palmer Ridge in a manner that makes our school and community proud. Thank you for your continued support of our players, coaches, and program. That's a big statement to just say.
3: They got that all on 8.5 by 11?
0: Yeah.
3: That is nice job. Excellent. No, I agree with everything, but man.
0: I find it fascinating when our society goes and fights ghosts. Mm-hmm. When there's like no there. They did this with police, like hatred of minorities too. Like the whole George Floyd, Ferguson, BLM, and this huge movement. And everyone's putting the black things up on their Facebook posts and profiles and all this stuff. And I'm like, no, like, who disagrees with you on this? I mean, obviously the KKK does, but...
3: Yeah.
0: But most people,
3: 99%
0: of people aren't.
3: Agree
0: and so
3: with you.
0: It becomes very performative towards what? And like in this case, nobody at Lutheran, there hasn't been a formal complaint about any of the players, any of the coaches. Somebody in the stands may have said something. The original allegation was that it was three students that didn't even go to Lutheran. So you're like, oh, okay. All right. So we're going through this big exercise in performative action towards whom?
3: Yeah, who was it?
0: I don't get it. But okay, well, I guess now we've got people playing again. So that's
3: no, nice. That's great. That is awesome. You know, I was thinking about this after the show. Every human being has a smartphone, and the cameras have zoom lenses on them. You can zoom in from 200 yards away and get a good shot of someone. I'm curious why the girls, and maybe they didn't have their phones. I don't know why they didn't take a photo. Did they have a photo at all?
0: There has not been a single video released in all this. And one of the original allegations was that the school photographer and videographer for Sand Creek had students approaching him, mocking him for his race and wanting to touch his hair. That was one of the original allegations.
3: Wow.
0: And the guy is holding a camera.
3: Turn it on.
0: Like, if it's so offensive, right, which is what this was made out to be. I mean, her original statement was that it was an entire field of hatred. Like, okay, wow. Like, that's awful. And nobody has a camera or picture or anything about this?
3: I know.
0: And the lady that did the original allegations is a social media influencer. She does daily TikToks.
3: Oh, I didn't know that.
0: Yeah.
3: I didn't hear.
0: Isn't this so weird?
3: Yeah, it is.
0: And then
3: a
0: these big,
3: weird.
0: Big performative statements.
3: Yes.
0: About
3: absolutely.
0: Standing against racism. I agree.
3: And let's report it to the authorities, the TV stations in the Springs. Let's make sure we get to them first. So they can lead their newscasts.
0: I mean, I did look them up. These are like the most watched videos put out by KRDO for the past 2 weeks.
3: Absolutely. Hey, the damage has already been done to Lutheran.
0: Yeah.
3: And there's, you know, I mean, that's the thing. I mean, the snowball starts rolling, and it's impossible to roll it back up, you know, and get rid of it, because the reputation is already out there nationwide. I'm sure it'll be, you know, if it continues to go, oh my God, that's Lutheran high school in Colorado. Are they the racists? I mean, and, you know, there's no proof of anything. So I mean
0: it's those moments where our society goes and fights ghosts that I just find really interesting. I remember,
3: and if it happened, I hate that it happened. It's horrible.
0: Well, you have mechanisms by which punishment can be inflicted for actual terrible things. So for instance, think of George Floyd, right? There's an entire trial and all the officers were involved. It's okay. All right. Those guys were punished. If what they did was wrong, they were punished. And yet we went on a nationwide binge to defund the police.
3: Yeah, absolutely.
0: And the only people that suffered for that we're members of the urban community. There's plenty of studies. There's a big, they call it the Ferguson effect, because all the cops were like, whoa, all right, like, I ain't walking into that community if if what I say is going to be completely lied about. What Michael Brown said, hands up, don't shoot, never took place. Yeah. And so the guys raked over the coals. All that. So cops naturally backed off. I remember we had a massive exodus of our friend group when all I did was simply read what Black Lives Matter, the organization, stood for. Like, yeah. I went through their website, and I was like, well, this is straight-up Marxist, guys. Like, they want to destruct the deconstruct the nuclear family. They want to get rid of Western civilization, all the stuff. I was like, guys, you absolutely can support the notion of Black Lives Matter and the belief that they are created in the image of God and deserved, everybody deserves to be treated with dignity. But this organization is not a good one. And it's been proven out through all the fraud that they definitely weren't a good organization. So to run out and put all this money and then to get all spun up and the deep move to defund the police across the country was so crazy when you had a mechanism to hold people accountable for the bad treatment of black people. In this case, if there's racism that took place on the field, you have an entire mechanism by which to hold those people accountable, and they should be. And if coaches are fostering racism in the school, they should be fired. Nobody is disagreeing with that. But then you get these spun up, big performative things in order to play a football game. It's crazy to me.
3: Sad. The good thing, they'll play Montrose. Montrose comes to Lutheran, and then Palmer Ridge. They'll play football, and they'll tackle and have fun and compete, and it won't have anything to do with anything outside of that. So good for those teams competing no matter what.
0: I agree.
3: 45 in the Springs, 47 in Denver. The Jeff and Bill Show continues only on News Talk 710, KNUS in Denver, and now on AM 1460 and FM 101.1, The Answer in the Springs. 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
2: Denver weather.
5: A small but feisty area of low pressure over Utah and western Colorado will slowly move eastward across Colorado today, tonight, into early Thursday before moving out Thursday night. Upslope conditions for all of eastern Colorado will bring us fog, rain, lots of clouds, very cool temperature readings, as daytime highs today will not leave the 40s, with areas of fog, rain showers off and on today, tonight, through midday tomorrow. Temperatures will be 40s to near 50 at best. Nights will be middle to upper 30s. Snow will stay in the high country, but a few flakes of snow could get to the higher reaches of the Palmer Divide late tonight and Thursday morning. Temperatures will rebound this weekend with building high pressure and a nice October weekend coming our way, but also be on the lookout for areas of frost or light freeze conditions for Denver and Colorado Springs overnight Thursday into Friday morning. I'm meteorologist Don Deck.
0: Hi, friends. 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
0: 710 KNUS in Denver, AM 1460 and FM 101, The Answer in Colorado Springs. This is where you hear both sides. We are the Jeff and Bill Show. Billy's out this week. He'll be back next week and join some much-deserved time off with his family. Man fatally mauled by tiger has been identified, and the zoo has confirmed the animal will not be euthanized. This took place in England. Yorkshire Wildlife Park says it remains closed while officials work closely with authorities following the attack. The man who was mauled to death by a tiger inside a zoo exhibit has been identified. Authorities named the victim as Williams Chapman. According to the BBC's, The Guardian, and Sky News, he was attacked by Altay, a Siberian tiger, after entering the animal's enclosure at Yorkshire Wildlife Park in Doncaster, South Yorkshire, England, on Saturday. Chapman, who is believed to have been in his 20s, was said to be dancing and asking for photographs with the animal prior to the attack, per the Times. He actually posted his own video before he got attacked. So he's like walking towards the tiger. You can see the tiger, it's sleeping on this kind of thing above, and he's approaching it, and you can hear people in the background like yelling, like, what the heck are you doing? This is crazy. Like, he's clearly in a state of psychotic break. He's dancing around on a bridge. He's like taking selfies, and then he jumps into the enclosure and walks towards the tiger, and people are like, bro, what are you doing? South York police said in a statement that the man involved attacked sustained serious injuries as a result of the encounter. There's one video circulating on X that has the initial attack, and it's weird. He sits down, and the tiger then runs at him and basically paws at him and then takes its teeth and grabs the back of his neck, and he like wiggles free and turns around and seems to point his finger and waves it at the guy like, don't you dare,
1: you naughty kitty.
0: Yeah, exactly. What are you doing? And then the video cuts off, and apparently it was a very bloody finishing off of the dude. The police said emergency services attended, and sadly, despite the best efforts of medical personnel, the man was pronounced dead at the scene. One witness, a guy named Anthony Hunt, no relation that I'm aware of, said they saw the tiger as it leapt all off the landing, sniffed the guy. After the man bowed down on all fours, started praying and looking up to the sky while in the enclosure, according to Sky News, another witness, Alex Underwood, said he was on the tiger bridge with his girlfriend when he saw the man dancing with his earphones on before asking them to take a photograph of him. Footage of the attack is circulating online, although police encouraged the public not to share. Chapman apparently shared footage of himself, as I mentioned, approaching the tiger shortly before the attack. Yorkshire's Wildlife Park's emergency response procedures were immediately activated following the serious incident on Saturday, according to a statement shared on its website. Police said Yorkshire Wildlife Park was evacuated after the incident. The man's family was aware of the situation and is being supported by specialist officers. Our thoughts are with them during this distressing time. Police also noted that the tiger involved in the attack was uninjured and remained in the enclosure following the incident. The animal will not be euthanized. I'm okay with that.
1: I have a question about that.
0: Yeah.
1: Don't big cats get like a taste for human?
0: Ooh.
1: If they eat, if they do that, if they attack a human,
0: yeah.
1: Don't they get a taste for it? Doesn't that put the handlers in jeopardy now? I mean, you think about that.
0: I don't know if he ate it, though. It seemed, and this seemed to be a lot of debate, ate him. a lot of debate online. It seemed like the cat was attacking more out of territorial protection than
1: deliciousness. Not for delicious. Yeah, not like you said before, a snack.
0: Do you remember that gorilla? The picture they have up here of you is so funny. It's just totally.
1: I'm anonymous.
0: Yeah,
1: you're like, I don't want anonymous. My identity out there.
0: It just caught me off guard. It's kind of funny. If you go to our YouTube channel, you can see Jim, sort of. A silhouette of Jim. You remember the gorilla Harambe, I think his name was, and they had to kill him because he was near, I think it was a toddler or something that fell into the enclosure. I understand if it comes down to saving a human life and the animal's life, you should absolutely kill the animal in order to protect the human life. But I guess in this case, as they approached the cat ran off. The tiger did. So they didn't need to use lethal force to get the tiger away from the victim, which is okay by me. And I don't know, like, it seems a little harsh to kill the animal because some yahoo jumped in the enclosure to commit suicide.
1: I agree. It's same thing with the Harambe
0: Harambe,
1: gorilla. Yeah. Or Harambe. Yeah, same thing. But that kid, they didn't know.
0: Yeah, yeah.
1: This
0: right.
1: guy was an adult, and he, you know, made the decision.
0: Yeah, and a tiger's being a tiger.
1: Exactly.
0: That's why we go see them, because it's a dangerous animal and it's behind glass.
1: Exactly.
0: And like, oh, it gets going. It's exciting. But then to kill the tiger because of what that yahoo did. Now, I would disagree with that. Feel free to give us a call and join the conversation. 303-696-1971. Thank goodness, right? 7903, they're not going to euthanize the tiger. He was just minding his own business, and some wackadoodle invaded his space. We can't have another Harambe situation. 7903 on that one. All right, we'll continue. Let's talk Dan Kaplis with Dan Kaplis Law. We had Dan and John Kellner on recently. Their trial team recently won a $65 million jury verdict for a child whose mother was killed by a reckless trucker. It's the largest truck crash jury verdict in Colorado history. And this verdict comes on the heels of the $205 million jury verdict that Dan Kaplis and John Kellner won for the parents of a six-year-old girl killed at an amusement park. 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The Answer in Colorado Springs. This is where you hear both sides. We are the Jeff and Bill Show.
6: Have your highways out here this morning. It's some light rain, some wet roads, and we've got a few problems. There's a crash out west in the Golden Area. It's westbound 70 approaching 6th Avenue. That's in the right lane, jamming back to Denver West. Already a 10-12 minute delay there. Aurora area, northbound 225 before 6th Avenue with crash. And a problem out of Larkspur, northbound I-25 up near Spruce Mountain Road. With traffic, obviously isn't feeling.
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8: 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This is where you're here, both sides. We are the Jeff and Bill Show. Billy's out this week. He'll be back next week. We're diving into the story about the man who jumped into the animal tiger cage area and died. And they're deciding not to euthanize the tiger. And I don't blame them. I don't think so. Just because it wasn't an accident. This wasn't a child. When they approached the tiger to get him off the guy, tiger took off, so there was no direct threat. And the tiger, in many ways, just being territorial, not tasty. It's a human tasty snack. So does it deserve to die as a result of it? Are we going to do another Harambe situation? Let's go to the phone lines. Jay in Castle Rock. Good morning, Jay. You're on with Jeff and Bill. Good morning.
11: Good morning, Jeff. How are you again?
8: Glad to have you back. What's up, Jay?
11: Yeah. Well, we've done a lot of high mountain rescues here in Colorado and in California, you know, Sierra Nevadas, which are golf cougars and, of course, we call them mountain lions out there because they really are mountain lions. And the Sierras are much more mean. But in Nepal, which, you know, is where Everest is, a friend of mine, Seeger, and I, he was telling me a story there about Nepal. He grew up in Nepal. And he actually listens to your show. A Bengal tiger can run 34 miles an hour. And once it gets a hold of you, it won't be too gruesome, but it actually just wants your prime rib. We have prime rib, just like we have from cows. And then they leave the rest for the other animals in the area, which is a natural process.
8: So this guy was lucky. Williams Chapman, if he had been left around a little bit longer, yeah, he might have been prime rib. Do you think the tiger deserves to be euthanized?
11: No, I think the person had to go, and the tiger just got tired and said, "This guy's crazy, so you got to go, pal." That's my thought.
8: Right? It seems just territorial response. What are you doing here? And it's a big cat. It's a violent, vicious animal. And add this guy to the Darwin Awards in my mind.
11: Yeah, I think his problems are over with. But remember Siegfried and Roy? I've actually seen that show, and those one tiger got real tired of Siegfried because one of them's dead, right?
0: That's right. I had forgotten about that.
11: Yeah. I forget which hotel it was, but I know that one of the Tigers, they had to block the video out eventually because it was so horrific that one of the Tigers just got tired of Siegfried and Roy.
0: Yeah, that was October 3rd, 2003. Illusionist Ray Horn was attacked and severely mauled on stage by a 380-pound white tiger named Manticore during a Siegfried and Roy performance at the Mirage. And it was Horn's 59th birthday. About 45 minutes into the show, Roy Horn interacted with Manticore using a microphone near the tiger's mouth, and the animal bit his sleeve. When Horn tried to pivot and command the cat, Manticore lunged, clamped onto Horn's neck, and dragged him off stage like a rag doll. Oh,
11: my gosh. Yeah. Can you imagine? I mean, the going that way. I was going to tell you one other thing about you probably watched that guy that was supposedly the grizzly bear.
0: Oh, yeah, yeah. That documentary is crazy.
11: And then the grizzly finally said, we've had enough of you. And the video you can't even watch. It's horrible because he is gone. He was supposedly living amongst the grizzlies while they were hunting for salmon.
0: His girlfriend was there. There was a lot of problems. He was way later into the season than he should have been. Like a lot of these guys know that there becomes a certain point with these grizzlies where they're just trying to feast up and get ready for hibernation. And so you're not sticking around when that's happening. But I guess also there's something off about this bear. And a lot of people knew about it. He was there. His girlfriend got attacked. Yeah, the audio, I guess, is horrific because they were filming. I guess the camera gets knocked over during the attack, but you can hear the whole thing, which is awful.
11: Yeah, I've never been up there. I'd love to go up there, but to listen to that. And, you know, I just think that animals are, you know, they'll always be the kings. And I've stood next to a Bengal tiger live one at a show. And, I mean, that thing is just like a polar bear. It's massive.
0: 3674 texting in, my house cat would kill me if it wanted to. have you ever heard these stories of, like, if somebody dies in a house, that the dogs would starve, but, like, within 3 days, the cats will start eating its own owner?
11: Have you heard the stories. I believe they may be true, but I know that we have a cat that there's no one that will mess with Rusty. He's the baddest dude on the farm. You have a farm, right?
0: Yeah, like, we do. We got animals. A lot of cats, too.
11: So the horses are there. We got a Shetland pony and a quarter horses, and no one messes with this cat. He's the king. That's all I know.
0: Jay, great call. Thanks so much to Jay Castle Rock. Thank you, my friend. His line's open if you want to jump in. 303-696-1971. Text us on the Dan Kaplis Law Text line, 720-819-5115. 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Interesting headline, number of teen girls identifying as LGBTQ plummets suddenly. What's going on there? We'll have the latest on this. 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This is where you hear both sides. We are the Jeff and Bill Show.
6: Good Wednesday morning. Some light rain for us. Wet roads. How is it getting heavier? And we got a few problems. There's a crash down south out of Larkspur, northbound I-25 up near Spruce Mountain Road, exit 173. That is in the left lane. Crash out west in the Golden area, westbound 70 approaching 6th Avenue, right lane blocked, about a 10-minute delay. And a minor crash working on northbound 225 near 6th Avenue, now on the shoulder. With traffic, I'm Susan Phelan.
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12: This is Albert Moeller for townhall.com. There are certain things we just take for granted, at least those of us of a certain age take for granted. Among those is the fact that when you get into a car, there's a radio with the AM band. In the United States, that's not an accident. It is at least partly because of federal mandates going back to the early age of radio and automobiles. There are some very important national security issues at stake here. I grew up in Florida. Look no further than the Cuban Missile Crisis for a reminder of how important communication can be. I recognize that AM radio is no longer as popular as it once was, but AM radio remains important. 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The House of Representatives recently passed legislation requiring car makers to put AM radio in vehicles. The United States Senate should take it up next, and I hope they do. The Senate should pass it, and President Trump ought to sign the AM Radio for Every Vehicle Act. It turns out that's important. I'm Albert Moeller.
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8: 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The Answer in Colorado Springs. This is where you hear both sides. We are the Jeff and Bill Show. Billy out this week. He'll be back. Don't worry. Interesting headline. CBN, number of teen girls identifying as LGBTQ plummets suddenly. The number of teen girls identifying as lesbian or bisexual has plunged rapidly over the last 4 years, according to new data by the Center for Disease Control and Prevention. A whopping 30% of ninth grade girls identified as lesbian or bisexual in 2021. By 2025, the figure had fallen to 17%. It like halved itself in 4 years. Those identifying as bisexuals alone fell by half, from 26% to 13%. While researchers agree the statistics show a significant downturn, they emphasize that the exact causes of the decline remain unclear. However, plenty of speculation has begun. Terry Schilling, friend of the program, by the way, president of the American Principles Project, wrote on X, "Amazing what happens when you cut the Department of Education and USAID." Glenn Stanton, friend of the program as well, director of Global Family Formation Studies at Focus on the Family, spoke to CBS.

going to put on, you embrace the identity, and then you can take it off. Why is that happening as well? Glenn Stanton from Focus on the Family says LGBT and all those things are not really things. They're socio-political identities that young people seem to identify with because it's a hip thing to do, or because they want to be experimental, and because they're confused about who they are. That Abigail Schreier, in a book about transgenderism, explores this as well, that there's kind of a social contagion notion to what was happening around the trans identity. That's why you saw it just skyrocket with a certain generation, but now seems to be dropping back down. She points out in her book that young girls trying to explain what was happening in their lives as they were going through natural changes around puberty, and all the emotions and all the drama and all the body changes and just being uncomfortable in your body, which happens naturally, it became an on-ramp to embracing transgenderism. Like, oh, the reason you feel this way is because you are transgender, because you feel awkward, because you are dealing with emotions. You are not being your true self. You need to change your gender, was being pushed on these girls. Erin Lee, who's behind three of the propositions that are on your ballot right now, had this happen to her daughter, where her daughter goes to an art club. She's at a naturally vulnerable stage of her life, and her teachers at that point from the school are going, oh, yeah, you have these feelings because you're trans. And they kind of shepherd the kids in this direction. But we're watching it kind of drop off now as people really weren't trans. When it comes to the binary nature of sexuality, Stanton highlights that he sees hypocrisy within the LGBTQ agenda, noting that the LG and B identities rely on sexual binary that newer transgender and queer concepts have rejected. Have you noticed this? So, like, you're either gay or not, you're bi or not, you are lesbian or you're not, and then when you get into transgender, it becomes something that you can embrace one day, take off the next day. You can be a Z-Zer, you can be a they, them, you can jump between all these different identities. But the whole notion of being gay, if you remember the battles in the early 2000s, was I was born this way. I cannot choose any other. I am gay, or I am heterosexual. And discriminating against lesbian or gay was a form of discrimination against who they were inherently. Transgenderism, on the other hand, is something that shifts on a daily basis. And you can pick any one of 70 genders on any given day. And if you are a man who likes a man, that would make you gay. But then if you're a man who transitions to a woman who likes a man, now you're straight. And it just gets very confusing very quickly. Stanton explains the LGBT community is not really a community. The letters fight with one another like crazy. We've seen some of that in the recent days. He says the recent 180-degree shift in teen identities exposes the truth behind all the political rhetoric. You can take a beach ball and push it underwater and say it belongs under the water, but it needs pressure to keep it down there. And what we're seeing in culture today is that pressure cannot sustain itself, that the beach ball is coming back up. Stanton concludes that this is a chance for Christian believers to focus on sharing the biblical worldview, which is a more beautiful, true story about male and female and about human sexuality, which I agree entirely. Do you believe that the LGBTQ movement is starting to run out of steam? Those identifying as LGB is falling by nearly half. What do you attribute that to? Give us a call. Be a part of the conversation. Here's the phone number, 303-696-1971. Text us on the Dan Kaplis Law text line, 720-819-5115. At the end of the day, for me, LGBTQ was just not aligned with reality, with who God is and God, what God made us for. And so it just is bankrupt. There's no there. You can pursue it,
but it's not going to make you happy.

0: happy. It's not going to be fulfilling to you. And it's built upon a lie that sexuality can cross different genders. You can have multiple partners. And it's not just LGBTQ. This is how I feel about the entire sexual revolution itself. That it tried to take what God had created, which was that human sexuality should be channeled into marriage between one man and one woman. And outside of that, it's just bankrupt. Whether it's the fraternity brothers at Cornell, that's a form of moral bankruptcy, to the sexual promiscuousness of homosexuality, to transgenderism as well. It's all just empty at the end of the day. And I think people are waking up to that and rejecting it. It's dropping by half. Why do you think that is? Give us a call. Be a part of the conversation. The Jeff and Bill Show will continue. You're listening to us on 710 KNUS in Denver, AM 1460 and FM 101. The Answer in Colorado Springs. This is where you hear both sides. We are the Jeff and Bill Show.
1: Rainy and cooler for us today. There's some light snow in the high country, some of the higher mountain passes, otherwise wet roads there. Now the drive is getting heavier. A few problems. Crash in the Golden area. It's on westbound 70 approaching 6th Avenue, right lane blocked. Already about a 15-minute delay there. Downtown, southbound I-25 approaching Colfax, and a crash on northbound I-25 out of Larkspur near Spruce Mountain Road. With traffic, I'm Susan.
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0: 710 KNUS in Denver and 1460 in FM 101, The Answer in Colorado Springs. This is where you hear both sides. We are the Jeff and Bill Show. Billy's out this week. He'll be back on Monday of next week and join some much-deserved time off with his family on fall break. All right. Text messages coming in hot. We were talking about the number of teen girls identifying as LGBT has plummeted recently, almost halved itself in the last 4 years. Why is that taking place? I get this classic critique from the progressive wing of why we care so much about other people's sexuality and families and stuff like that, because it's the conservative worldview that the most basic institution is not the individual. It's not the government. It's the family. And when you get that wrong, society falls apart. Okay? Proof out there? 70 million abortions. And my critique with our culture doesn't begin with the LGBTQ movement. It begins with the sexual revolution, what took place in the 60s and 70s. We took human sexuality outside of what God intended it to be, which is the nuclear family, one man, one woman, this beautiful institution. I mean, incredible. Think about what God created, somebody that's going to wake up with you every single day for the rest of your life, is going to care for you, you're going to build something together. And then you build this institution where little people show up out of it. You didn't knit them together. It's not like I gave my son what his ears look like or my daughter what her hair looks like. God did that. It's amazing. So they just kind of show up. And then you have what God intended, where these people will sacrifice everything. Everything I ever build in my life is going to be for their benefit. I get up early and I go to work for their benefit. I care about their schooling. I watch over their curriculum. I take them to sports activities. I try to give them an incredible life. Think, that's something that the government's never going to do. Are you kidding me? I think the government is going to show up at a pharmacy at 2 a.m. to get NyQuil because you can't sleep, your kid can't sleep all that well? The government's never going to do that, but a parent will. A parent will go to the ends of the earth for their kids. They'll sacrifice everything. And then when you look broadly at our society and you look at the failures that have taken place out there, most basic, 70 million people have lost their lives because of the sexual revolution and abortion that took place. 70 million. That's bigger than anything out there. Communism, Nazism, the concentration. It's horrible. Then one of the strongest indicators to whether or not someone's going to have a successful life is whether or not there's a dad in the home. And so we remove the dad out of the homes. These kids end up falling behind in school. They're more likely to end up in jail. They're more likely to end up violent. So you have all that human suffering that's taking place there. Yeah, so that's why conservatives care about this. Because we run around trying to jerry-rig all these government systems to supplement what the family was intended to do at the first place. And conservatives are going, you want a healthy society? You want low crime? You want people to have money in their pocket and quality health care and all these opportunities? That starts with the family. So it's not an ick factor. It's not a we want to dive into your sexuality obsession. It's the truth that strong, healthy families kick off a flourishing society, and that's why it's so important. All right, we'll continue this discussion and debate coming up. I also want to talk about this opinion piece in the Denver Post from Krista Kafer. Has the GOP fielded its saddest slate of candidates for statewide office in its history? And also, I want to talk Shane Gillis. He's getting a lot of heat over his monologue on SNL. Slammed. Is it sexist? Comedian drew criticism online. They said women in the gym dress like whores now. Is it true? Dave Chappelle had some similar comments about this not that long ago. Is he being sexist or is it getting a little out of hand in the gyms these days? We'll cover that coming up. But first, the news.
1: Blake Olson, news and comment. 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Our top story, the man accused of shooting a Thornton police officer over the weekend is now in custody following a two-day manhunt. Thornton Police Chief Jim Baird addressed the aftermath of the shooting and its impact on the city earlier on Tuesday.
2: We know that what happened on a Sunday night was incredibly difficult for the residents, for the police officers that responded, and frankly for the community as a whole.
1: Police say 37-year-old Luis Arevalo once again opened fire on officers responding to a call on Ulster Street Sunday evening, wounding one of the officers. The injured officer has since been released from the hospital and is recovering at home. Authorities arrested Arevalo Tuesday evening after receiving a report of a possible sighting near Riverdale Road and 120th Avenue. Formal charges are pending. Pope Leo is resting peacefully after undergoing surgery for lung cancer. The Vatican said today that the 71-year-old pontiff spent a peaceful night at Rome's Gemelli Hospital after having a cancerous growth removed from his right lung. The Vatican says it will release more information on his condition later in the day. The Poudre School District is the latest to consider closing and consolidating some schools. Parents protested the plan as a proposal was presented to the school board last night with the suggestion to consolidate Centennial High School and Poudre Community Academy and close 8 elementary schools and 1 middle school. Superintendent Brian Kingsley says this is just a proposal and a final vote is set for October 27th. The Denver City Council is making its stance clear, officially opposing a ballot measure that would increase criminal penalties for possessing and selling fentanyl. Council President Pro Tem Serena Gonzalez Gutierrez says Proposition 132 is an ineffective way to combat the drug crisis. Supporters of Prop 132 say that Colorado needs tougher criminal penalties for fentanyl possession and distribution.
0: I was listening to the news earlier and the same city council, by the way, not only going like, well, fentanyl, we don't want to be too tough on them. Then was like, social media companies are destroying our youth. They must be held to account.
1: Yes.
0: That was going,
1: yes.
0: All right, so the dealer that can knock out a human life with one pill on the street corner, they need to somehow be negotiated with and compassion with regards to their sentencing. But social media must be made held to account.
1: Hang them. Absolutely. Yeah, it's kind of funny.
0: I don't get it. Look, why can't you just go in both cases like, we're going to hold you to account for what you're doing to our families.
1: Absolutely. Absolutely. I mean, they're both horrible, but come on, you're right. Let's get a little perspective here. Just a little. Short week for the Broncos. They play the Seahawks tomorrow night at Mile High. They'll be wearing their best uniforms, the Denver D light blue helmet, white face mask, orange jersey, white pants. Seahawks will be in their throwback 80s uniform, so that should be fun.
0: Speaking of pants,
1: you got the workout gear. And
0: did you hear Shane Gillis's monologue?
1: I did not. No, right. I mean, I can only imagine. It's probably what all of us have been thinking the last 10 years, at least.
0: Comedian Shane Gillis, True Controversy, writes NBC News, for his Saturday Night Live monologue after commenting that he didn't know women dress like whores now at the gym.
1: Everybody's thinking the same
0: neon
1: thing.
0: Artificial vaped colored shorts that women are wearing these days, and then went on to describe how they basically accentuate the buttocks.
1: Yes.
0: And then he said they're like bait colored or vape colored. It's to me it sounded like bait colored.
3: It was artificial bait, like fishing bait.
0: Yeah, that's what I thought too. Fishing bait colored.
3: That's what it was.
0: Yeah, NBC saying they're vape colored.
1: Bait.
0: And this kicked off a whole bunch of the women going, we're not whores. We're dressing like this. Mm-hmm. And Dave Chappelle had years ago a hilarious take on this, where he's like talking about being at the bar, and then the women wear, you know, the shorts with the butt hanging out,
1: right,
0: and the top, and their boobs are hanging out, and all that stuff. And then when, you know, you mentioned that they're dressed like a whore, they get really like, how dare. And then Chappelle goes, well, it's just confusing, okay? It's just confusing. Because imagine I dress like a cop, and I'm walking around the street, and you run up to me, and you're like, officer, I need help. Somebody's being robbed. And you go, I'm not an officer. Wait, what are you doing? But you're dressed like an officer. Like, you're just creating confusion here for everybody, okay? So, is it getting out of hand? 3674 texting in, the outfits accentuate the rear are getting ridiculous. Also, a lot of see-throughs. It feels like a meat market these days.
1: Oh, yeah.
0: And I'm underdressed. I just want to wear a wife beater and work out, and I'm a pretty girl, writes 3674.
1: Yeah. So, yeah,
0: I don't get it. I mean, I live in a different universe where Christian women both don't do this out of not wanting to draw attention to that themselves. Like, they personally know that they're going to get the wrong type of attention, so they're not going to do that. Like, just the women in my life just are like, I don't want that guy.
1: Right.
0: I'm specifically going to steer away from the type of guy that's going to be like, hey, how are you doing? But then also, I feel like they genuinely understand men better and are like they're just different beings than we are. They're visually motivated. Mm-hmm. And why would I want to put myself out there if we're on this mission together as men and women of Christ? Mm-hmm. Why would I want to make their lives harder by showcasing that? I mean, they have a genuine respect for where we are that they're not going to do that. So, I don't know. Should you be called a whore for what you wear at the gym? But still, like, is it appropriate to dress like that? I don't know.
1: Yeah, it wasn't 30 years ago. 20 years ago, maybe. I mean, I had this experience the other day, so I'm taking my son back to see you, okay? And right there at the corner of Crossroads Mall, everybody knows where it is if you've been to Boulder, and the campus is to the southwest. And we're at the stoplight. Beautiful day, and we're just waiting. And this young lady, I mean, you don't have to do this, but she is, as you are describing, I mean, it looks like she has shorts painted on. They're fluorescent blue. And I mean, beautiful, beautiful girl, whatever. She doesn't have to do this, though. Fluorescent blue on top, wearing, you know, the nicest shoes you could ever. And everyone is just like, stopped. Everything goes to a pause. You know how the comedy show, there's a wreck at the intersection because the girl walks by. And I'm just sitting there watching her. You know, she's walking right in front of us across the crosswalk. And my son turns to me and goes, "Is that necessary? Really?" And I'm like, man, she didn't have to do that. She, I mean, she's a beautiful girl and didn't have to do it.
0: If it really benefits the woman as well, like the type of man that's going to lay down his life for you, the man that's going to provide for your family, who's going to be there for you through the most challenging moments of your life, like you're building a marriage together and a family. Do you think that's the type of guy who in the middle of a crosswalk is going to come up to you? Really?
1: Right.
0: Come on.
1: Excellent point.
0: That guy's not there.
1: Point.
0: He's in your church or he's working at his business. He's not going to approach you on a sidewalk.
1: No, a sidewalk.
3: And if somebody does, they're a creep or a perv. You know, they take it the wrong way.
0: Are you inviting it? I mean, your butt's hanging out. Are you inviting the creep?
1: I mean, just a little modesty, maybe. Honestly, it was like we were on the beach. I kid you not.
0: Oh, man. That's even worse.
1: Yeah.
0: That's even worse. Like, I don't even want to take my kids to the beach anymore.
1: Because
0: your whole butt's sticking out at that point. There's no point. There's no difference between you. You might as well just have nothing on.
1: It's wild, man.
0: Chess Rockwell texting in, attention's the drug and accountability is kryptonite. Yes. For women.
1: Absolutely. So well put.
0: 7061.
1: So well put.
0: The women dressing like this are the reason I joined a gym. And now I'm in the best shape I've ever been, so thank them all. I appreciate the honesty.
1: Yeah, exactly. I mean, it's impossible. When it's right staring at you in the face. I mean, my goodness.
0: Well, and then you get busted on these like TikTok videos. That was the other part that Adam was bringing up. Was the actual joke that Shane was making is that he's a fat creep in a gym.
1: Yeah.
0: That's the actual joke. He doesn't look good. He's totally out of shape.
1: Yeah.
0: He's ugly and fat, and he's in the back of all these women TikTok videos staring at their butt.
1: I gotta check that out. That's funny.
0: Do you think Shane should be canceled over this?
1: Absolutely not. Oh, that's good stuff. All right, 45. Oh, the Avalanche beat the Stars last night. 3-2 final. 45 in the Springs, 47 in Denver. The Jeff and Bill Show continue. The Jeff and Bill Show continues. 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
5: A small but feisty area of low pressure over Utah and western Colorado will slowly move eastward across Colorado today, tonight, into early Thursday before moving out Thursday night. Upslope conditions for all of eastern Colorado will bring us fog, rain, lots of clouds, very cool temperature readings, as daytime highs today will not leave the 40s, with areas of fog, rain showers off and on today, tonight, through midday tomorrow. Temperatures will be 40s to near 50 at best. Nights will be middle to upper 30s. Snow will stay in the high country, but a few flakes of snow could get to the higher reaches of the Palmer Divide late tonight and Thursday morning. Temperatures will rebound this weekend with building high pressure and a nice October weekend coming our way, but also be on the lookout for areas of frost or light freeze conditions for Denver and Colorado Springs overnight Thursday into Friday morning. I'm meteorologist Don Day.
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0: 710 KNUS in Denver and on AM 1460 FM 101, The Answer in Colorado Springs. This is where you hear both sides. We are the Jeff and Bill Show. Coming up, I want to get into this opinion piece in the Post by Krista Kafer. The Colorado GOP has fielded the saddest slate of candidates for statewide office in its history. Is it true? I often hear this. I've been in this game now for 20 years about how the slate is terrible. And only if everybody did what I wanted them to do, then we would really win. Is that the case? Or is Krista right that Mark Basile, James Wiley, Kevin Grantham, Victor Marks, all those are a real problem for the GOP? We'll cover that. I do want to talk to you about Hero Hall, folks. 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This is where you hear both sides. 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
8: Rain showers and cooler temperatures for us today. Light rain around the city, and the drive is getting heavier. There's problems. Heavy traffic through the downtown drive. There is a stall south on I-25 approaching Alameda. Right lane blocked back to I-70. 10-minute delay there. Crash out of Larkspur, north on I-25 near Spruce Mountain. And a problem on southbound 225 at Yosemite just cleared back to Parker Road. For traffic, I'm Susan Thielen.
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11: John Adams understood one incredibly important thing about America. America cannot endure and cannot forget that it requires freedom, endurance, and character to survive. While serving as president, Adams always remembered that America would not survive. It could not govern itself, control its own passions. Adams wrote, "Our Constitution was made only for a moral and religious people. It is wholly inadequate to the government of any other." Adams understood that self-government depended on much, much more than the document itself. It depended and was guided by faith, by virtue, by responsibility, and above all, by self-restraint. Because government can enforce laws, but it cannot create character. Our Constitution protects a free people, but our Constitution cannot create a moral people. It cannot create self-restraint. That's up to us.
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0: 710 KNUS in Denver and AM 1460 and FM 101, The Answer in Colorado Springs. This is where you hear both sides. We are the Jeff and Bill Show. Billy's out this week. He'll be back next week. Don't worry. Just enjoying time with family on a much-deserved fall break. All right, headline coming out of the Denver Post. The Colorado GOP has fielded the saddest slate of candidates for statewide office in its history. Mark Baisley and James Wiley are election deniers, while Victor Marx's claim or campaign implodes. This is written by Krista Kafer, and it's kind of a classic Krista Kafer take on the state of the GOP. Hers and others, they come from a time, I'd say, kind of out of the Bill Owens, Bill Armstrong time frame of the Republican Party. Not everybody, but some have real challenges with the direction of the current Republican Party. Krista's gone so far as to try to keep Trump off the ballot, believing that what happened on January 6th was entirely disqualifying. And so she was one of the plaintiffs that sued to keep Trump off the ballot in this last election. She goes through a litany of lists, things that she doesn't like about Victor Marx, the current, she calls whacked statements, resume fabrications, campaign finance violations, uncloseted skeletons, makes him even worse than Dan Mays. She says about Mark Baisley and James Wiley that they don't pass the sniff test. They're election deniers. Wealthy retiree Bob Chu figured he could skip lowly service in local and state elected officials, drop a few million on campy commercials, and win as a third-party Senate candidate. He should have bought a sailboat, she writes. And then she writes, try again. Greg Lopez is making a third attempt at the governorship, this time as an independent. I have been in Republican politics for over 20 years. I've served on different presidential campaigns. I've had clients. I ran an advertising agency where just about every Republican that was running for office came through our doors, and we helped them with their digital advertising efforts. There are people in the movement that will never be happy unless the candidates really fully reflect their vision of the Republican Party. And it's not just Krista Kafer. It happens, I would say, on the kind of harder right as well. And they get frustrated when their candidate doesn't win the primary. And rather than syncing up with the team and going forward as Republicans, they almost reach a point where they would like to see the party fail. And in that failure, they believe that they can position themselves to be the phoenix that rises from the ashes. There's people surrounding Mike Pence that kind of have the same vision, or Nikki Haley, you think about her, or the people that ran third party against Trump in both 16 and 24. They want to be the leaders for the resurrection of a more successful party. If only the current field would lose, and then everybody that was behind those candidates will come to the awareness of the failure of those candidates and circle around people like Krista Kafer and go, you know what? She was right. And this time we should listen to her and organize around her. It's never going to happen. There's never going to be a slate of perfect candidates that are going to fully reflect your vision of the Republican Party and is going to be strong enough for you to be unabashedly behind. It's just never going to be there. And I've been through conversations election cycle after election cycle after election cycle with people like this. In 2012, I served with Rick Santorum. People didn't like he was Catholic, said he was too Catholic, too social conservative. We could never win with that guy. Then when Mitt Romney won the primary, I went over and served with Mitt. And I had evangelicals in this state, Colorado Springs, that would never support a Mormon for president. And so I got stuck with Barack Obama for 4 more years because of these groups that didn't believe that Mitt Romney was pure enough. He's a Mormon, and they disagreed with his theology. And so within the conservative movement, these purity tests pop up. And it could be, well, he's not conservative enough, or they're not moderate enough, or they're not Christian enough, or they're, I mean, too Christian. It's everywhere. And it maintains past the primary. I understand you want to get into the primary and advocate for your candidate. And I nearly every time have advocated for the most conservative of the candidates. I thought that Rick Santorum was more conservative than Mitt Romney, and I was right in that. But when Mitt won the primary, I was one of 3 staffers nationally on the Santorum team that went over to work for the Romney team. And at that point, it became all about stopping Barack Obama. And so where I think Krista misses, and a lot of these kind of purity tests that pop up within the movement miss, is that the single question right now is not, is Victor Marx's campaign merch store up to par? It's not, is Mark Baisley or James Wiley believe too much that the campaigns are rigged, elections are rigged? That's not the question. The question is, how do we stop the radical left from destroying the state, which is what they are doing? Okay? Victor Marx is not the problem. Phil Weiser, who's been in office for 8 years and led Colorado to be the number 2 most dangerous state in America, is the problem. Stay focused on the central question. The central question right now has to be, for anybody who's inclined center right, he was not a radical leftist, is how do you stop the destruction of the state? In this moment, you have a binary choice. There's not third parties, never worked out. Okay? In spite of all the independents that are out there, we haven't elected an independent in the state. It's not gonna happen. It's just a 2-party battle. And in that 2-party universe, the single most important question right now before you is, how do you stop the destruction of this state under Democratic leadership? And go, there's an election tonight. It doesn't matter. Does not matter. The future of Colorado is at stake right now. If you want to go back and relitigate the primary, you're a distraction from the central question that's going to affect all of our lives. This is why I wished Barb Kirkmeyer, Scott Bottoms would have gotten on board. We're to work together as a team. We have to work as a team. Throughout that entire primary, I said, whoever emerges, I'm getting behind. Barb wins, 100% Barb. Scott wins, 100% Scott. Victor wins, 100% Scott. You want to get into whether or not Victor's done something with his campaign finance? That central question should be, is it so bad that it disqualifies him from office? Which, if you actually look at the complaints, it's not. It's that you so many people that wanted to donate to him, that and they wanted to donate so much that they didn't keep up well with the record keeping and getting the refunds back. That's really the extent of the campaign finance claim. Okay, so there's nothing there that's so disqualifying that we would want to get behind Phil Weiser as a result of it. There's nothing there. So the central question to you right now is, how do you stop the radical left from destroying the state? And you do it unified, Republican, up and down the ticket. In every office, you elect the Republican. You vote for the Republican. You push that team forward. It's the only team that is strong enough to fight the left. There's no independent third party. You look at Greg Lopez's finances. They're not there. to be able to maintain this battle. Victor Marxists are. The Republicans are. They're a team with entities in all the counties. Okay? So you're going to have to get behind the Republicans if you want to stop the left. You will hold your nose and vote? Okay, I guess. Whatever. That's better than not voting. But do not go third party, and don't come out in the Denver Post going, we have the saddest slate of candidates for statewide office in its history. Baloney! Baloney. They are fine. They're great candidates. They're going to lead the state in a much better direction for this one point only. Under Democrats, you will continue to get bigger government. That's it. They have no imagination. They can't think of solving any of our problems outside of building another government program. And that government program is going to be taxed by your money. It's going to be funded by your taxes. So we're going to continue to destroy our state because my primary candidate didn't get elected. Get over it. Get on the team. Push Republicans forward. 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All right, phone calls, texts, hot. Has the GOP fielded its saddest slate of candidates for statewide office in its history, as Krista Kafer is arguing in the Denver Post this morning? Or is she frustrated that the Republican Party doesn't reflect her vision and she continues to undercut it? 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This is where you hear both sides. 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
8: Good Wednesday morning. Rainy and cooler for us today. Wet roads, keeping speeds down a bit. Snow in the high country. Those higher mountain passes, Loveland, Breckenridge, Copper Mountain, wet roads for us there. Now the drive definitely getting busier. We've got problems heavy through downtown. A stall southbound 25 at Alameda clear. There's a crash northbound 25, ramp to eastbound 70. And a crash out east, I-70 out near Peoria, east of Byers. With traffic, I'm Susan Feelings.
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0: 710 KNUS in Denver, AM 1460 and FM 101, The Answer in Colorado Springs. This is where you hear both sides. We are the Jeff and Bill Show, talking opinion piece in the Denver Post. Colorado GOP has fielded the saddest slate of candidates for statewide office in its history. Krista Kafer writes, Mark Baisley and James Wiley are election deniers while Victor Marx's campaign implodes. I disagree. I think the slate's just fine. Victor Marx, incredibly talented. And his connection with audiences is huge. He has a massive volunteer base. He's raised the most money of any Republican in 25 years in this state. Mark Baisley is one of the best, most thoughtful constitutionalists we've ever had. James Wiley, brilliant. We had him on the show Monday. Smart, thoughtful. These guys are great. I don't get the getting into the general election and then debating the primary all over again. I feel like it's a team, we're heading out onto the field to play in the Super Bowl and going, well, I wish I had a different quarterback. That's not the time to do it. You unite as a team and you push forward in an effort to try to get a victory. And in this case, the stakes are a lot higher than a Super Bowl victory. The future of my children, their opportunities, the state, the businesses, all of our opportunities are at stake here. And we're still going, well, I wish I had a different quarterback. No, go to battle with the team you got and fight like hell to get them across the finish line in every single race. Let's go to the phone lines. Bruce in Denver. Good morning, Bruce. You're on the Jeff and Bill Show.
21: Hey, Jeff. Good morning. Okay, the Republican Party has lost the purpose of elected office, and that's to serve all the public.
0: Interesting. What do you mean by that? How are they not serving all the public?
21: Okay, the pro-life advocates have put a reputation on the party that a majority of the people will never accept. And all the pro-life advocates say, well, this is education, and they justify the failure after failure after failure because they don't mind, because their primary goal is to save babies. And the primary goal of elected office should be to serve all the people and to recognize and respect people who have a different opinion.
0: What do you make of the early days of the Republican Party when they were advocating for the end of slavery? I mean, we went to a whole civil war. Half the country left because they were advocating that a black person was a human being.
21: Half of the country left. Half of the country
0: right.
21: left when
0: so
21: the Republican
0: was
21: got
0: it wrong? Was
21: elected.
0: It wrong? For, was it
21: and
0: wrong
21: it was
0: for the Republicans to advocate for that?
21: Well, what they were advocating for is they were advocating to serve all the people, and they defined black people as people too.
0: Yeah, and you don't see the,
21: right
0: the
21: now,
0: same
21: the
0: thing
21: pro-lifers
0: with abortion? The
21: pro-lifers want to define babies as people too, and in the womb they are not, and that's the fundamental split.
0: Why
21: there
0: are they
21: and
0: people? What
21: taken,
0: are they then?
21: They've taken over the party, and it's none of the government's business to intervene in a pregnancy.
0: You said that a child in the womb is not a person. What is it?
21: We want government out of our lives.
0: Why won't you answer
21: my
0: question?
21: And you refuse to understand that.
0: Do you think that the child would like the government to protect their life?
21: You don't want to respect the opinions of other people, of specifically pregnant women. And you refuse to do that, and you try to climb up on this high moral ground when you're just
0: thugs who want to force
21: other people to do what you
0: We're
21: want.
0: We're the ones that want to protect life. Do you think the government has a role
21: to protect a human being's life? No one believes that, Jeff. You are the one who didn't even know that we had killed thousands of people in Iran. You basically pretended ignorance in my last phone call. You didn't know that we killed thousands of people in Iran.
0: Bruce, you're kind of jumping all around here.
21: Let's go back to abortion. What do you want to talk about? The Republican Party or abortion? Which one do you want to talk about?
0: Does the government have a role in protecting the lives of its citizens?
21: The government's does have a role in that. Pregnancy is a special case, and you refuse to acknowledge that.
0: A special case of what?
21: A special case of forcing individuals to do what you want them to do.
0: Well, I'm not forcing anybody to do what they don't want to do.
21: Yes, you are. You're forcing women to continue a pregnancy they do not.
0: I just don't want them to murder an innocent child. Is that wrong?
21: Yes, that is absolutely wrong. That's absolutely
0: wrong.
21: To protect innocent human life is wrong? It's not innocent human life, and it's not your life.
0: What is it?
21: It's not other people's life.
0: Would you
21: force someone to really donate blood if it would save their life?
0: Would I force somebody to donate blood if it would save their lives? I don't know. Help me understand. What situation would
21: that be? If it would save the recipient of life. There are lots of situations like that. Blood of the trans, really fusions, have saved thousands, uncounted number of people's lives.
0: Would I force other people to donate?
21: When they don't want to, yeah. Would you do that?
0: No,
21: I don't. It's saving lives. Isn't it saving lives?
0: I guess I don't see the comparison, because one, you're specifically like taking a life. Like an abortion, we're going in there and ending a human being's life. And the other hand, in some fantasy, we don't have enough blood donated, so we have to go out there and force people. Like you think in America somehow we don't have enough blood, and then we need to force people to do so? I just don't get the comparison.
21: Here's the comparison. It's about the government forcing people to do things they

0: because we passed a law against murder. People still get murdered, don't they?
1: But we as a society...
0: Don't they, Jeff? People still get murdered regardless of the law we passed.
1: So we should legalize murder then?
0: No, that's not what I'm saying.
1: Yes, that's exactly what you're saying, Bruce.
0: Okay, so you basically refuse to understand. You act ignorant. It really reminds me of the doofus call you had somebody the other day about transgender, and he never answered the questions. He pretended ignorance on it, and you're doing the same thing to me.
1: No, I'm
0: which
1: not.
0: I think for a person who pretends to have morals and pretends to respect other people is abominable.
1: Yeah. Bruce, you're being logically inconsistent. That's what's happening. The reason
0: I'm being logically consistent, if you would focus on what I'm talking about. I'm talking about the government compelling people to do things against their will, and that the pro-lifers have poisoned the Republican Party, and the Republican Party will never recover from that,
1: Bruce,
0: because there's a huge segment of our population which you do not wish to serve, which you do not want better government. You want to force your opinion on everyone else, and
1: Bruce,
0: the voters know that, and
1: Bruce,
0: they'll not vote for
1: Republicans. There's a huge part of the population that you're ignoring, too, which are innocent preborn children. 70 million of them have lost their lives. Bruce, if a person wants to enslave
0: another human... You don't care about life, Jeff. You don't care about life, because if you did, you would stop our war in Iran where we're killing thousands of people.
1: Do you think that Trump
0: and you
1: is in
0: do
1: this
0: that.
1: War?
0: You
1: Trump,
0: like that.
1: Bruce, do you think Trump's in this war to just kill Iranian civilians? Like, that's what he did. He woke up one day and was like, yes!
0: No,
1: he's
0: going to
1: go there and kill Iranian civilians.
0: No. His pal, really, Netanyahu.
1: Yeah.
0: Tricked him into doing it, and they just want to
1: kill Iranian civilians.
0: Oil.
1: Like that's what they're doing.
0: Yeah, that's what they like to do because they know it's a consequence of reaction.
1: There's like 3,000 that have died.
0: Our Constitution says only Congress can declare war. So what Trump is doing is a betrayal of the promise he made in the campaign. And it's a violation of our Constitution.
1: Obama dropped drones without getting congressional approval.
0: Which was wrong.
1: Violation. Yeah. So
0: which
1: now
0: was
1: Obama's wrong.
0: Wrong.
1: How about Biden?
0: Biden is wrong. Bush was wrong.
1: Yeah. They're all wrong.
0: Absolutely.
1: There you go. All right.
0: Absolutely. If you want consistency, if you're a moral person, be consistent. If you want to obey the law, be consistent and obey the Constitution. And more than everything else, the Republican Party will never succeed in this state as long as we want to use the party to compel other people to do what you want them to do.
1: Bruce Denver, thanks for the call. Bruce apparently doesn't see any problem with murder laws or slavery laws, because if you wanted to enslave somebody, the government is stepping in to compel you to not enslave another person. Or if you want to murder somebody, the government's stepping in to stop you. So the government is compelling all that stuff. I think that's where Bruce's argument ultimately falls apart is, yes, there is a role for the government to step in, particularly to protect innocent life. That's why we have government. It's like the most basic form and role of government is that it exists to protect innocent human life. He doesn't want to. And you could see it there. The ultimate moral break is he won't attribute the sanctity of human life to an innocent preborn child. He will defend every day Iran out there, but the 70 or so innocent children who will lose their lives today in Colorado is of no moral consequence to Bruce. And rather than holding the Democratic Party accountable for the amount of human suffering and death that's going to take place in the state, today, he'll jump to Iran and jump to all this stuff. He won't even look in his own backyard. All right. More of the Jeff and Bill Show to come. We got the phone lines hot. We'll continue this discussion into the 8 o'clock hour. Deep Sang Badesha of the Democrat Socialists of America is live in studio in the 9 o'clock hour. We'll get into all of this and more. Most importantly, though, we want your phone calls and texts.

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0: Wednesday morning. Rainy, cooler for us today. Some wet roads out here, keeping speeds down a bit. Snow showers in the high country. Loveland, Breckenridge, Copper Mountain. Light snow in those higher mountain passes. We've had some problems. Expect delays. Crash on northbound I-25, ramp to eastbound 70 just cleared. And a bad crash. This is out east, affecting both directions of I-70 east to Byers near Peoria. With traffic, I'm Susan Phelan.
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1: 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He's Bill Thorne. And it's Wednesday.

0: 710 KNUS in Denver, AM 1460 and FM 101, The Answer in Colorado Springs. This is where you hear both sides. We are the Jeff and Bill Show. Billy's out this week. He'll be back next week. The conversation originally started with the opinion piece in the Denver Post by Krista Kafer about the Colorado GOP, then kind of spun into abortion with Bruce. Chess Rockwell texting in, ask Bruce if we're supposed to prevent drunk drivers from killing people. That's a great idea. Doug, don't forget the government forcing women's teams to accept men on them. Government tries to force people to do things all the time. That, I mean, Doug, to that point, this is why I'm not just a pure anarchist or libertarian. There's a role for government. It seems to me like the most basic role of government is to protect innocent life from threats from outside the country, threats inside the country, threats inside the home, threats inside the womb. And what you ultimately get with the left is they have to explain away the humanity of the fetus in order to embrace the sexual revolution that they want, right? If there's a human life there, you can't just willy-nilly hook up with anybody that you want. There's responsibility with comes to the caring of that human life. And the way God designed it is that takes place within a family, a mother and a father in a committed monogamous relationship, pouring into that child, raising that child. In fact, the creation of that child is an expression of love. It's beautiful. It's awesome. That's the way it's intended. The sexual revolution, though, runs around and just says hook up with everybody. Children are created. Make no mistake, children are still created. We just kill them in an effort to continue that lifestyle. And you can all day go, I don't want government involvement. It's the murder of an innocent human life. And Republicans, thank God, originally were the party that was stood up to combat slavery. You want to talk about a real pushback? Half the country left when Republicans got elected, when Lincoln got elected. And you had a whole secession. We shot bullets at each other. And it was Republicans who identified the identity of humanity inside of every human being and were willing to say, no, you cannot enslave these people. I don't care if your entire economy is built on it. I don't care if your family relies upon slaves. You cannot enslave these people. They're created by God. They have inherent dignity. And they cannot be forced into servitude simply because of the color of their skin. And Republicans fought for that because it was true. Just like a baby inside the womb is a human being that has rights, particularly the right to life. That is true. So we will continue to advocate for it, even if it costs us electoral success. All right, we'll continue. Get to the phone calls in a second. Let's go to the news.
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2: Hey, good hump day morning. 47, drizzly, rainy out there, cloudy in Denver, 45 in the Springs, expecting a high of 53 today. 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Our top story, Colorado investigators say a fallen aspen tree hitting power lines during high winds sparked the massive Aspen Acres fire in June. Custer County Volunteer Sheriff's Deputy Steve Dennison was among the witnesses who described what they saw near the fire's origin.
3: We had winds about 40 out of the west, so told everybody, call 911, get out. And we all just started evacuating.
2: The Colorado Division of Fire Prevention and Control says burn patterns, eyewitness accounts, and damages to the tree and electrical lines support its findings. Investigators also ruled out lightning, discarded smoking materials, and intentionally set fires as possible causes. The wildfire burned more than 102,000 acres across southern Colorado, destroying more than 200 homes and forcing thousands of evacuations, of course. Several lawsuits have been filed against the local electric cooperative, although the investigative report does not assign legal responsibility. The man accused of shooting a Thornton police officer over the weekend is now in custody following a two-day manhunt. Thornton Police Chief Jim Baird.
4: We know that what happened on a Sunday night was incredibly difficult for the residents, for the police officers that responded, and frankly for the community as a whole.
2: Police say 37-year-old Luis Arabalo opened fire on officers responding to that call on Ulster Street on Sunday night, wounding one officer. The injured officer has since been released from the hospital and is recovering at home. Authorities arrested Arabalo Tuesday night. Wall Street is opening with stocks mixed this morning at the opening bell. The NASDAQ and S&P were lower, while the Dow was higher. President Trump will be campaigning in two states today ahead of the midterms. Trump will start the day in Las Vegas before heading south to Bullhead City, Arizona, to promote GOP governor candidate Andy Biggs. The president will then fly to Kalispell, Montana, for a rally with congressional candidate Aaron Flint. The faculty at Cornell University will begin debate today on a no-confidence resolution condemning Cornell's response to sexual violence. About 150 faculty members are reportedly in favor of the resolution, which comes after a group of male students were accused last month of raping a woman at a fraternity house in 2024. Pope Leo is resting peacefully and undergoing surgery for lung cancer. The Vatican said today that the 71-year-old pontiff spent a peaceful night at Rome's Gemelli Hospital after having a cancerous growth removed from his right lung. American League Championship Series is even at one game apiece after the Rays took down the Guardians 3-1 in Game 2 on Tuesday. The best of seven series will now shift to Cleveland on Thursday for Game 3 in the National League Series. Game 3 is heading out west today, where the Dodgers will play host to the Brew Crew. Short week for the Broncos. They play host to the Seahawks tomorrow night at Mile High. Avalanche win last night 3-2 over the Dallas Stars. 45 in the Springs, 47 in Denver. 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
1: Denver weather.
5: A small but feisty area of low pressure over Utah and western Colorado will slowly move eastward across Colorado today, tonight, into early Thursday before moving out Thursday night. Upslope conditions for all of eastern Colorado will bring us fog, rain, lots of clouds, very cool temperature readings, as daytime highs today will not leave the 40s, with areas of fog, rain showers off and on today, tonight, through midday tomorrow. Temperatures will be 40s to near 50 at best. Nights will be middle to upper 30s. Snow will stay in the high country, but a few flakes of snow could get to the higher reaches of the Palmer Divide late tonight and Thursday morning. Temperatures will rebound this weekend with building high pressure and a nice October weekend coming our way, but also be on the lookout for areas of frost or light freeze conditions for Denver and Colorado Springs overnight Thursday into Friday morning. I'm meteorologist Don Day.
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0: 710 KNUS in Denver and 1460 in FM 101 The Answer in Colorado Springs. This is where you hear both sides. We are the Jeff and Bill Show. Phone line's hot. All right, who's up next? Michael in Inglewood. Good morning, Michael. Thanks for joining the Jeff and Bill Show.
8: Good morning, gentlemen. My name is Bill. So Bruce's call infuriated, Bruce's opinion infuriated me. Firstly, police, law enforcement absolutely stop crime and murders. They investigate, and if they're in the right place at the right time, they'll stop it right there. They just don't happen to be there. Can't be every place all the time. Secondly, I'm sure the group that does not approve of abortions would be happy to donate blood all the time if somebody were in need. I don't have any statistics saying that, but I'm sure they'd be the first to step up. And lastly, when are the people that love to kill babies going to understand, and Jeff, you were getting it right in your last speech there, was that, you know, women absolutely have 100% choice, and men do too. They don't have to have sex. They don't have to consummate. And therefore, they have the choice. Their body is their choice. But once they conceive a child, that is a human being, and their choice is no longer whether they can kill that baby or not. When are these women going to learn to be when are these couples going to learn to be responsible and either, if they don't want to have a child, either don't have sex or have protected sex? It's a very simple thing, and yes, liberal women or women that like to kill babies in utero do have a choice. It's just too late once the baby has been conceived.
0: Well, and you see it, Michael, in their entire worldview. They are not in the business or really have the passion to want to build a family. They're not. I mean, you look at the amount of kids that leftists are typically having versus conservatives. It's much lower. They're not getting married. They're not attracting a mate. It is by all accounts falling apart. And part of the consequence of that is the loss of an innocent human life. They didn't do anything to deserve that, and goes into what should be the most sacred, safe place in the world, which is inside the mother's womb. That's where I think it's just so vicious, so awful. What should be such a safe place to be grown and developed, and moms who care for, they adjust. Look at the good moms that adjust their diet. They don't take alcohol. They take the right vitamins. They prepare. They go to the doctor's appointments. Those moms are so invested. That's the way it's supposed to be. Instead, it's shout your abortion, show up, get the abortion one moment, and then back out, living the life that created that, this kind of hookup culture. I think it's terrible. I'll give you the final word, Michael.
8: Oh, I think you've said it as very well, and I absolutely agree, and I just don't understand how you could kill a little baby, but I do understand how you could say no at that point of conception.
0: I do have one more question for you. Bruce said that Republicans should drop this because they're never going to win. Do you think Republicans should drop this commitment to the sanctity of human life?
8: I think that every moral person should stand up for the sanctity of life regardless and in every circumstances.
0: I love it. Michael Inglewood, thank you so much. Appreciate the phone call. All right, let's talk the gun room, folks. Speaking of protecting innocent human life, your role as a parent can be strengthened out there if you make sure that you're armed to protect your family. And one of the ways you can do that is visit my friend Wayne at the Gun Room. 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The Gun Room. There's always something worth discovering. All right, let's go back to the phone lines. Francis and Golden. Good morning, Francis. Did you see Krista Kafer's piece in the Post?
9: Yeah, I read it last night when I was kind of horsing around looking at the baseball game, which was a little boring. But, I mean, they're both boring. But by the way, I'm just going to say this. Go Brew Crew, because I think that's the only way we're going to avoid a strike/lockout with the owner's position of save us from ourselves. We spend too much money. Whatever. It's just, I didn't like Kafer's wording. I thought it was I just didn't like the way it was worded, and in particular the byline. I don't like using the word like sad slate of candidates or whatever the heck she used up there again, but because it's kind of a value judgment. And but I will say this, I think she has a point. I think it may lead to the saddest outcome for the Republicans, and that's really all that matters. And I appreciate, Jeff, you are an optimist and you are like, let's get behind it and push and do all that stuff. I just, I think you got to be realistic about who could win. I mean, Kafer, like you mentioned, she was kind of more the school of the Bill Owens type Republican, but Bill Owens won, you know? I mean, That would be something that I think would be nice.
0: Well, I mean, and he did win. I mean, he won the primary. Yeah. This is part of the question I have about these critics is, like, they got behind a candidate, whatever it was, Scott Bottoms or Greg Lopez or Barb Kirkmeyer, whatever, and they didn't win.
9: Yeah.
0: They did not win the first step of this entire process, and yet they believe they have the right to tell everybody else how bad it's going to turn out. If you're so good at your vision and for the direction of both the party and the state, why aren't you winning? Why aren't you pulling a coalition together? And in your mind, you believe that being a critic is somehow going to set you up next time to win. How many next times are we going to go through? This isn't the first primary where Krista Kafer, for instance, hasn't been successful in picking her candidate. She was against Trump. Didn't want Trump to be on the ballot. And then Trump wins the election. Now she's against Marx. Didn't want Marx to be on the ballot. Marx got on the ballot. And so how are they actually helping anything at this point? I feel like we're running out onto the field. We have our quarterback. You may not like it, but how does running into the big game with the team set, criticizing your team, actually help at this point?
9: I get to where you're coming from because it doesn't at this point. And I think there's a little bit of a tone of schadenfreude in Kafer's article. Like I think she kind of wants the current Republican leadership to have some negativity things happen to them or something like that. I think there's a little bit of that.
0: I think she wants them to lose.
9: Oh yeah, I definitely think so.
0: So are you part of the team then if you want your team to lose?
9: I get it. Because that's where it's I think she is kind of rooting against the Republicans, but I don't disagree with how she envisions the outcome going to be. And I have to think about, like, honest to God, Jeff, if you could manifest Bill Owens from however many years ago to today, he would be winning this gubernatorial election. I think there's no question. And as I recall, you know why? Because I think he was a more inclusive candidate who was very qualified. And I think that that is what would draw people to him. And I think there would also be an element of Weiser's just way too far out in left field. I mean, you know, as I recall, I don't think Owens ran against people who were anywhere near as far left as Weiser.
0: Oh, yeah. No. It was like we were coming off the Romer days and things like that. And look, I get that the party's changed, but these guys would have won their primaries because they were smart enough to figure it out. And politics is about building a coalition. So if Krista Kafer and the others, and it's not just Krista, there's elements on the hard right as well who go, out of the ashes, sure. I'm going to emerge as a leader. And look, they're all going to look at me come November and go, well, Krista was right, or this conservative group was right, and we should have gotten around them. That's not how it works. What happens is those that put in the time, who are out there on the field making the phone calls, knocking the doors, helping whoever the Republican is today, those are the ones that people are going to turn to afterwards and go, all right, what do you think we should do next? Well, you were there for us fighting the last time. You weren't just a critic on the sidelines. You were down in the trenches trying to help us. What do you think we should do? All right, well, here's a direction I think maybe we could take it. I have never seen anybody go to the critic that wasn't helping at all, but was just criticizing, go, oh, yeah, you're the one now we should get behind.
8: Yeah.
0: I've never seen that happen.
9: Yeah, you're right, because they're not putting out the energy to do it. I just want, I don't know, you know, I'm not affiliated, and so I would... But I lean conservative, but it's because we can't have the state going the way it's going anymore with a single party rule. I wish to heck. And I know you made mention of the kind of the purity tests that Kafer supports, I think. What I see has happened is that in this state, I think the purity test is more the election, you know, from 2020 still hanging over, like a terrible hangover. And it's causing candidates to emerge that are just, I don't think, prepared for the ball game. Let's put it that way. I mean, I'm trying not to be a critic. I really am not, because I think the Republicans have to help give me a reason to put on a jersey.
0: Sure.
9: Not let me just be on the sideline. And I don't want to be a critic on the sideline. That's what I'm trying to avoid, like really trying to avoid. It doesn't mean that I can't, you know, observe and have an opinion. It's frustrating to me a little bit, and I recognize that I'm not part of the solution because I'm not in it. But it is frustrating. I can still be frustrated.
0: Oh yeah. No harm in that. Look, we'll go through a whole nother primary, and there'll be discussions and analysis after this election, regardless of who wins. There's party soul seeking. And I remember after 12 when Romney lost. Oh my God, this was so funny.
8: Yeah.
0: We went around the whole RNC, and then I worked for the state party, and we went around and we did these like listening tours, I'm not kidding you. There was like this, autopsy that came out that basically said Republicans need to be nicer to Hispanics, and we need to drop our concerns on immigration. And then by 16, Trump just came through like a wrecking ball and just knocked that all out. And so even the post analysis doesn't get it right and all this stuff. And they're all just in the room. But you build a political movement by consensus. And I guess what I don't see coming from those that is particularly those Republicans that want to go back to the Bush days, want to go back to kind of the Pence days. And believe me, I deal with them. I don't see any self-reflection as to why the party isn't supporting their worldview. So why is it that grassroots conservatives have walked away from that? form of republicanism. Well, and true. Republicanism has changed, right? Eisenhower, Reagan, they're all different types of Republicans, Lincoln. So it changes naturally, but there's no self-reflection as to why there isn't that embrace right now. And I can tell you why there isn't that embrace right now. It's because grassroots conservatives believe that we are facing a revolution in this country. It is a revolution that has embedded itself in all of our institutions, in our media, in our education, in our churches, in our politics, even in our sports. And it fundamentally wants to transform this country. It wants to make it more Marxist. It wants to apologize for this country. It believes that it's a terrible institution that needs to be open borders. I mean, it's all that stuff. It wants to totally remake this country. And what they want is they don't want a polite response. They love this country. They're not interested in somebody who's going to sit down and have a nice conversation about the future of this country. They want a counter-revolutionary. Victor Davis Hanson gets this. This is who Trump is. This is why Trump appeals to those folks, because it's not just a conversation back. It's a punchback. And it's somebody that's been brought before trial, had his mugshot taken, impeached twice. The guy keeps fighting forward. And that is what the base is looking for. So if you want to lead the Republican Party, recognize that that's where the base is, and then guide it in a direction that you believe is better for the party. But don't sit here as a critic and go, I want to go back to the Bush days, and then wonder why nobody's coalescing around you. That's what I think is happening.
9: Yeah. I just, in this state, the Trump-esque character is not going to win right now. They're not. And I don't see it happening in the near future. I just think if you look at it like a patchwork, yeah, I think it works in some states, but it isn't going to work here. And so there's got to be kind of a recognition, I guess, of that. I don't know. I get totally where you're at. I do think, though, too, there's, I guess I would ask the Republicans to think about, like, I want them to expend their energy where they can make traction. Yeah. But right now I see the Democrats' pendulum swinging so far the other direction. I think they're going to be in a process of self-immolation for the next, you know, possibly 10 years. It's going to, just like the old, you know, the Tea Party MAGA type thing, it's going to swing back. This Democratic socialist stuff is going to swing back.
0: Yeah.
9: And so they're going to injure themselves. Don't kid yourself. They're going to injure themselves.
0: Yeah. By the way, we're going to have Deep Singh Badesha, the Democrat socialist, on at the 9 o'clock hour. So don't miss it. Francis Golden, great call. 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This is where you hear both sides. We are the Jeff and Bill Show.
10: Rain showers this morning. Bit of a sloppy drive out here. Wet roads keeping speeds down a bit. One minor crash on the turnpike. Westbound 36 after Cherryvale. That activity in the right shoulder creating a slight delay. Out west, C-470 pretty slow. Northwestbound getting up past Highway 285. A 25 in or out of downtown busy. 270 through Commerce City. And a crash northbound Sheridan at Yale. with traffic, I'm Susan Phelan.
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0: KNUS in Denver, AM 1460 and FM 101, The Answer in Colorado Springs. This is where you hear both sides. We are the Jeff and Bill Show. Billy's out this week. He'll be back next week. Phone calls hot. We're discussing the Denver Post-Opinion piece by Krista Kafer. The Colorado GOP has fielded the saddest slate of candidates for statewide office in its history. Mark Baisley and James Wiley are election deniers while Victor Marx's campaign implodes. I disagree. Every single one of them is fine. They're great. The slate is great. Victor Marx, incredible political connection with audiences. The biggest volunteer base I've ever seen here, has a record fundraising for a Republican in the last 25 years. Those are great candidates. He's a great leader. He's a great husband and father. In part, I feel like they're buying into the left narrative to distract. Look at things like the merch store. Meanwhile, Phil Weiser destroys the state. Mark Baisley is one of the smartest constitutionalists I've ever met. Great state senator. James Wiley's very smart. And they're all better than Democrats. So at the end of the day, is Krista helping Democrats here? Or is she a prophetic voice to the Republicans trying to shape the party? Feel free to give us a call and join the conversation, 303-696-1971. Let's go to the phone lines. Brian in Arvada. Good morning, Brian. You're on with Jeff and Bill.
16: Hey, Jeff minus Bill. You know, I'm a Hispanic unaffiliated. I left the party, Republican Party, when they torpedoed Tancredo years ago and said, run, you know, vote for House. which was a total joke. And, you know, for years, the old guard, like Dick, what not to do, Wadhams, you know, he can tell you what not to do, but he can't tell us what to do. And yeah, he won Bill. He got Bill Owens elected 30 years ago. Well, you know what? We won state 30 years ago too. That doesn't make me successful today. And so what I want to say is, you know, for years they've told us vote for the Ganals, vote for the Joe Days, vote for the, you know, whoever it is. And we held our noses and we voted because we're like, well, look what's going on with the Democrat Party in Colorado. So we didn't like those candidates, but Joe Day wouldn't even say he's a hardcore pro-lifer, but I held my nose and voted for him. But as soon as we pick somebody that they don't like, or the Kirkmeyers, when they pick somebody we don't like, they don't like, they won't hold their nose into it. And Kirkmeyer to come out and be the first person to say, I'm not supporting Victor Marx if I lose my primary, wah. Go home, you know, like, I'm glad she didn't win, because that shows her character right there. They can tell you what not to do. They can't tell you how to get elected. I can't tell you how to get elected in Colorado as a Republican anymore. I can't. But neither can they. And they won't acknowledge it. It's time for those, that old guard, I hate to say it, Ganal, Dick Wadhams, shut up. Get out of the way. My mom used to tell me, lead, follow, or get out of the way. They need to get out of the way because they're not leading and they're not following.
0: I do. Brian, to your point, you know, I do find it ironic that when they do win, man, do they expect unity, right? So, like, it's when they get across the finish line, when their candidate wins, oh, yeah, of course. I know you may have disagreed, but now is the time to unite. But when they're primary candidate doesn't win, well, now it's time to rebuild the party, and they stand on the sides as critics. I find it a little bit hypocritical. Brian Arvada, thank you for the call. 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With regards to Brian's last call, I thought Ganal was great. I disagreed with O'Day on abortion still. He still got my vote over the Democrats. Maybe I just live in a world where the Democrats and what they're doing to the state is just so bad to me that I'll take anybody over them. And so I just don't get hung up in the personality details or the fake outrage over a merch store, whatever it might be. It just doesn't bother me. I'm sorry. I look at the state I grew up in and the destruction wrought on this state by Democrats, and I would put any Republican in there. And so I'm happy when Walker was the nominee. Man, I've advocated the heck out of him. When Ganal was 100%, Joe Day, all right, I disagree with you on abortion. People knew that. But I voted for him, put him on the stage of the Western Conservative Summit. Now it's Marx. I guess I just don't see it. To me, the left is just that bad. All right, let's go back to the phone lines. Frank in Evergreen. Good morning, Frank. Thanks for joining the Jeff and Bill Show. I might need you to press the button.
17: There was an awesome rant this morning. Unbelievable. I didn't know you had it in you, buddy. Anyway, Krista is just another Billy. She walks like a Democrat, quacks like a Democrat, and thinks like a Democrat, but she claims to be a Republican. She's not. I used to listen to her in the station all the time. And, you know, It is what it is. But thank you very much for that rant this morning. And then Bruce who called in?
0: Yeah.
17: He's just one of those godless people who probably profits from the abortion industrial complex in Colorado. This is what they want to visualize. Visualize you get to Colorado, you go up to the,
0: Frank, I think I lost you there.
17: You go up to the ski hill, you ski in the morning, have an abortion for lunch, and then go back and ski. You know, I mean, these people are sick.
0: Frank, do though with Republicans? I'm gonna ask you this question about the fact that we are in a state right now that is totally unrestricted abortion. I mean, the state doesn't even know how many abortion clinics we have.
17: Yeah, they can't because you can't report it.
0: Right, and they have no oversight, no requirements, and they make taxpayers pay for it. So, what is a Republican to do to try to advance the sanctity of life in this state? You can't just run a Republican; they lose. So.
17: Well,
0: what do they do? How do you advance the sanctity of life in this state?
17: That is the challenge that I try to figure out every day, and I don't have an answer, Jeff. But here's the thing is that, God is coming back into our life, I think, more. The statistics show that. We've been through some very bad times. Another thing about Bruce is he compared Iran to an abortion. This is absurd. A little baby in the womb is not killing Americans. Iran has killed thousands of Americans in the last 50 years. Thousands. And, you know, not Iran so much, but the IRG. Bruce is so off base. He's just a godless individual that needs to, you know, get his act together. Maybe he never will, you know. To answer your question, I don't have an answer. I'm just amazed at how, you know, there's so many people that just flat don't pay attention to. I think if more people paid attention to what was really going on in terms of Colorado being an abortion destination and people being proud of it, I think they would be against it. But, you know, a lot of people just, you know, they're living their life, they're taking their kids to school, they're not paying attention to what's really going on around them. And, you know, myself, I've never been that way. I've always been engaged in understanding the political situation. The last Democrat I voted for was Jimmy Carter, who started the current Iran war.
0: Right.
17: And now Trump is ending it. Bruce's entire diatribe was just disgusting. And I hope people saw that.
0: Frank Evergreen, I appreciate it. What I have told the pro-life community is, you know, this is the most important issue to my wife and I, and it's what we advocate for, is that at this point, Colorado has to outserve the abortion industry. The crisis pregnancy centers, so when a woman is facing an unplanned pregnancy and she doesn't know what to do and she's concerned, Christians and pro-life Coloradans have to be there to outserve, to provide programs, to care, to provide the sonograms, to even provide housing, food, whatever it needs. If we really believe it's the sanctity of human life, we have to meet them in that moment of fear and outserve the abortion industry, which is never going to care for them. I mean, the minute the procedure's done, they want them back. And so they kick them out the door, go have more unprotected sex and all that stuff. Nope, Frank, I think we got to run here. Frank, thanks for the phone call. Something was happening in the background. All right, phone lines hot, jam-packed as we continue this conversation. Let's talk game day men's health. Gentlemen, you remember when you had energy all day? 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All right, Mike, Malcolm, you guys are up next. The phone line's hot. 303-696-1971. 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This is where you hear both sides. 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
10: Good Wednesday morning. A bit of a sloppy drive out here. Wet roads, some light rain depending upon where you're traveling. Had a new problem with a crash on southbound 225 down past Parker Road. Traffic starting to back up through there. A little heavier getting in the tech center. Slowdowns up on the Boulder Turnpike, out of Broomfield, out of Superior. There's a wreck westbound 36 past Cherryvale on the shoulder. And a crash at Sheridan and Yale. With traffic, I'm Susan Feelings.
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0: 710 KNUS in Denver, AM 1460 and FM 101 The Answer in Colorado Springs. Lots to talk about today. All kicked off with Krista Kafer's piece in the Denver Post. The Colorado GOP has fielded the saddest slate of candidates for statewide office in its history. Is she right about that? Let's go to Mike Littleton. Good morning, Mike. You're on the Jeff and Bill Show.
2: Good morning, Jeff. First of all, your debate with Bruce was outstanding. Both of you had good points to make. Neither of you got emotional. No ad hominem. It was absolutely good to hear. Kudos to you.
0: Thank you.
2: I called because I think Krista Kafer is right. I view the I'm not a member of the party. I view the party, and I'm in Arapahoe County, and I've peeked behind the curtain and seen some things. The party's in disarray, Jeff. They're scraping the bottom of the barrel for.

0: people that want Republican leadership.
1: Do you believe that the Democrats are worthy of your vote then?
0: No, I will not vote for Democrats. I'm now pretty much pushed into or confirmed to third-party candidates. I voted for Bob Chow in House District 38. I did vote for the House Libertarian candidate.
1: Do you expect that to win?
0: It doesn't matter. That's who I want to win. These people, people telling me that, don't vote third party. You're throwing away your vote. Things are not going to change until we quit voting for these mediocre or outright bad candidates, Democratic or Republican.
1: But Mike, I guess it's not like they just appeared. They went through a process, and in that process, they won and they became the nominee. It is a wasted vote because it is a decision between two parties. We have never elected an independent, and if you look at the fundraising numbers, there's nothing there that indicates that even Bob Chu, for instance, nearly all the money that came in came from him. With Greg Lopez, a lot of the money, 41 cents of every dollar, has come in as a loan he gave to the campaign. So it is still just a two-party choice. So if you do vote third party, I'm sorry, but I do think you're wasting your vote.
0: Jeff, the two-party system is broken. Both parties up to the national level are corrupt. They're money-making machines. All they're about, they cannot state their core principles anymore.
1: But Mike, I understand you can be frustrated, but come November, your frustration is just going to put a Democrat in office.
0: It's going to happen anyways, Jeff. You're in Colorado? You're in Colorado. You're demographic. If you're a Republican, you're so demographically outvoted.
1: Yeah.
0: It's not going to change for a generation. So, if you don't agree with the Republicans, why vote for them? I don't agree with what they stand for, and I don't know what they stand for in a lot of cases. I'm not going to vote for them. And if enough people say, we're not going to do this and we're going to vote third party, then you might see some change.
1: But they're not.
0: Otherwise,
1: they're not doing it. And all we're going to hand is the Democrats the power, and they're going to continue to destroy the state. I mean, I think part of it is, Mike, maybe you just don't think that Democrats are that bad. Because if you really did believe they were terrible, if you thought they were on the precipice of destroying the state, you would be behind the one party that could actually challenge them, which are the Republicans.
0: Jeff, Victor Marx and the rest of them, Mark Basley, do not have any recipe for quote-unquote saving the state.
1: Of course
0: they do not. They've got a bunch of gibberish. They're not addressing the core issues.
1: What are the core issues? Mike, tell me the core issues.
0: I'm a fiscal conservative, so I'll come from that viewpoint. Paris broke. Our state government's $1 billion in debt. We've got to deal with that. The government continues to grow. We can't pay for it. There's nobody on the Republican side that's come out and really specifically said, hey, folks, you elect me, we're not growing government.
1: That's exactly, Mike, what they've said. They're going to dive into the details on this. They're going to doge the whole thing, AI the whole thing, and they're going to look for areas to cut because, Mike, all you're going to get with the Democrats on the other side with Phil Weiser is that continued belief that they can take your money and grow the government. Those are the two options you have. So
0: it's
1: voting
0: terrible,
1: third party is only going to hand Phil Weiser
0: options,
1: more power.
0: Jeff. I want more options.
1: I can't live
0: with the two system.
1: Mike, we went through a primary. There were plenty of options. There was 20 candidates at one point.
0: I appreciate the call. Republican.
1: Thanks,
0: all right, take
1: Mike.
0: Care.
1: Have a good morning. That was Mike from Littleton. His line's open if you want to jump in. These guys have put forth plans, and they're still going to always be better than a Democrat who's just going to continue to take your money and grow government. That's the only way they know how to operate. Any Republican is naturally going to be better at leading the state than a Democrat is. Feel free to give us a call and join the conversation. 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This is where you hear both sides. We are The Jeff and Bill Show.

0: Good Wednesday morning. A bit of a sloppy drive out here. Wet roads, some light rain depending upon where you're traveling. Had a new problem with the crash on southbound 225 down past Parker Road. Traffic starting to back up through there. A little heavier getting in the tech center. Slowdowns up on the Boulder Turnpike, out of Broomfield, out of Superior. There's a wreck westbound 36 past Cherryvale on the shoulder. And a crash at Sheridan and Yale. With traffic, I'm Susan Phelan.
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3: This is Albert Moeller for townhall.com. There are certain things we just take for granted, at least those of us of a certain age take for granted. Among those is the fact that when you get into a car, there's a radio with the AM band. In the United States, that's not an accident. It is at least partly because of federal mandates going back to the early age of radio and automobiles. There are some very important national security issues at stake here. I grew up in Florida. Look no further than the Cuban Missile Crisis for a reminder of how important communication can be. I recognize that AM radio is no longer as popular as it once was, but AM radio remains important. Our digital transmissions are, technologically speaking, fragile. The House of Representatives recently passed legislation requiring car makers to put AM radio in vehicles. The United States Senate should take it up next, and I hope they do. The Senate should pass it, and President Trump ought to sign the AM Radio for Every Vehicle Act. It turns out that's important. I'm Albert Moeller.
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6: John Adams understood one incredibly important thing about America. 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Adams wrote, "Our Constitution was made only for a moral and religious people. It is wholly inadequate to the government of any other." Adams understood that self-government depended on much, much more than the document itself. It depended and was guided by faith, by virtue, by responsibility, and above all, by self-restraint. Because government can enforce laws, but it cannot create character. Our Constitution protects a free people, but our Constitution cannot create a moral people. It cannot create self-restraint.
7: 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This content is intended for commentary and discussion purposes only, and the perspective shared during the broadcast belongs solely to the individuals expressing them.
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1: I'm Jeff Hunt. He's Deep Sang Badesha. The DSA is here with the

0: 710 KNUS in Denver and on AM 1460 and FM 101 The Answer in Colorado Springs. This is where you hear both sides. We are the Jeff and Bill Show. Billy's out today on family vacation. But, bro, I was getting text messages because we did a little promo. I was like, the DSA's coming. People are like, when's the DSA coming? What hour is the DSA coming?
1: Not DSA, just me as a member. Just Deep Singh Badesha, member of a chapter of the DSA. Everybody has their own opinions. Look for their official opinions.
0: Did you
1: on
0: get your
1: website.
0: Hand slapped? Did somebody text you and go, Deep, roll it back?
1: I will say they're like, when I joined DSA, I swear the chapter was like 500 people, 600 people. You could like know everybody. Now, in Denver DSA alone, it's over 2,000 members. Nationally, I think we're over 130,000 members. Yeah. And we've been seeing these huge successes across the board. So it's kind of like, okay, we were growing and now we're huge and now everybody wants a soundbite. So we got to make sure that like there are official soundbites and there are, you know, members can have their opinions. Sort of like the Democratic Party, right? If you hear something from Shad Murab, the chair of the Colorado Democratic Party, that is an official statement of the party and it comes out from the party and all that kind of stuff. There's differences. I'm also a member of the Democrats, and I have a very different opinion of the Democrats than Shad Murab probably does. So I understand the distinction. I understand what they're trying to get at.
0: Deep,
1: it's growing pains. It's because we're taking over.
0: I fully intend to clip anything you say today and use it nationally to
1: perfect
0: to paint the DSA.
1: Only the good things. But again, here in my own individual capacity.
0: That's Deep Singh Badesha. He's joining us live in studio. He is a member of the Democrat Socialists of America, not necessarily their leader. That's Karl Marx.
1: Victor Marx's father.
0: We'll get to this coming up.
1: If folks didn't know, Victor Marx's father is literally
0: actually named Karl
1: Marx. With a K,
0: Marx.
1: Right?
0: Yeah, this is going to be a fun one you're not going to want to miss. But first, let's get to the news.
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3: Hey, good Wednesday morning. 47, drizzly, rainy, cloudy in Denver. 45 in the Springs. Expecting a high of 53 today. 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Our top story, the annual inflation rate is up more than expected. The consumer price index for September rose to a 12-month rate of 3.7%. Wall Street analysts expected it to come in at 3.6%. Democrats are ahead of Republicans in a new Gallup poll on the economy and favorability ahead of the midterms. The poll released Tuesday shows 43% of respondents favoring Democrats and 35% supporting Republicans. About 50% of independents in the poll preferred Democrats to handle the economy, while 32% favored the GOP. President Trump will hold rallies in two states today with the midterm elections quickly approaching. Trump begins his day in Las Vegas before heading to Bullhead City, Arizona, then heads to Kalispell, Montana. The Denver City Council is making its stance clear, officially opposing a ballot measure that would increase criminal penalties for possessing and selling fentanyl. Council President Pro Tem Serena Gonzalez Gutierrez says Proposition 132 is an ineffective way to combat the drug crisis. Supporters of Prop 132 say Colorado needs tougher criminal penalties for fentanyl possession and distribution. Dion held his press conference in Boulder on Tuesday as we get ready for Utah Saturday night at Folsom Field at 8:15 kickoff. Even though he said the duplicate number mishap was stupid a few weeks ago, he's singing a different tune this week and pointing fingers once again at the media at the same time.
4: Problems that they occur, especially with personnel and substitutions, and like we got a Cree has to come out on like a punt return team, because if I put 20 back there, that's two 20s. You can't. Those are things that you guys don't think about that sometimes.
3: No, they do think about it. The media put it out there, and then you said the thing was stupid.
4: Actually happens, but you got to guard for that. You got to say, okay, the kids may have forgot. You got a six and you got a six. You can't have two sixes. Okay, so those are the little things that I may call timeout because that wasn't translated. Because if this guy goes down, now that next guy goes in, but he can't because that guy, now he's going back to catch the punt instead of the other guy. So those are things that you don't consider, but I do.
3: No, they did consider it. The media brought it up, showed the photos and the fans, and then he said the whole thing was stupid. Cross your T's and dot your I's, Dion. You got to turn it around this week. We'll see what happens. It's going to be a tough one against number 11, Utah. Short week for the Broncos. They play host to the Seahawks tomorrow night at Mile High, and they'll be wearing the best uniforms, the throwback with the Denver D. Beautiful uniform. Avs at the Stars last night in Dallas.
5: Tames down low for Kadri. 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Chip back for Devontaeves. Now McKinnon, top of the circle, moving in. Taves, one-timer, kicked out, rebound, score! Marty Natchez has his second!
3: And they lead it at that point, and they win it 3-2 over the Stars. Nice job by the Avalanche last night. 45 in the Springs, 47 in Denver. 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This is where you hear both sides. 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
2: Denver weather.
6: A small but feisty area of low pressure over Utah and western Colorado will slowly move eastward across Colorado today, tonight, into early Thursday before moving out Thursday night. Upslope conditions for all of eastern Colorado will bring us fog, rain, lots of clouds, very cool temperature readings. As daytime highs today will not leave the 40s, with areas of fog, rain showers off and on today, tonight, through midday tomorrow. Temperatures will be 40s to near 50 at best. Nights will be middle to upper 30s. Snow will stay in the high country, but a few flakes of snow could get to the higher reaches of the Palmer Divide late tonight and Thursday morning. Temperatures will rebound this weekend with building high pressure and a nice October weekend coming our way, but also be on the lookout for areas of frost or light freeze conditions for Denver and Colorado Springs overnight Thursday into Friday morning. I'm meteorologist Don Day.
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0: 710 KNUS in Denver and AM 1460 and FM 101 The Answer in Colorado Springs. This is where you hear both sides. We are the Jeff and Bill Show. Live in studio with us is Deep Singh Bidesha. Deep is a member of the DSA and has been in this is like your fourth visit now. Fourth or fifth.
1: I co-hosted one time for 4 hours.
0: So we do hear both sides. People are texting me that it's terrible that I'm putting you on here.
1: But, I actually see those things. Have you seen these? So I go on Mandy Connell's show as well.
0: Yeah.
1: I've gone John Kildare's show. And this like right-wing troll was saying that he was like, oh, Deep's doing XYZ and the DSA is controlling like the party and Jeff Hunt and Manny Connell and Kadera, they're on it because they don't ever criticize them. I'm like, wow, that's crazy. It goes really far if Jeff's secretly a member.
0: The DSA, yeah. I believe with what Charlie Kirk said is that when we stop talking, that's when really bad things happen. So I appreciate you being here. Thank you for coming in. All right, let's talk this upcoming election. You guys have to feel pretty confident right now.
1: Yeah. Democrats in general.
0: You guys are seeking to fundamentally transform the Democrat Party.
1: Yeah, I think, I mean, I will say this. Your listeners probably feel a level of Colorado doesn't feel the same. America doesn't feel the same as it was growing up. Yeah. Housing is harder to access. College costs a fortune. You're not necessarily sure what you're getting out of it. Food is higher. We keep getting these endless wars. And you look around, and you're like, the same old Republicans, the same old Democrats have been in charge, and that is frustrating. That frustration is really real across the board.
0: Sure.
1: And on the left, it's especially like, hey, the Democrats are also as responsible for what's been happening to our nation as the Republicans are, and we need a better way forward. We need a vision. We need to fight for something real. And that's why I think you're seeing this DSA insurgence. That's why you're seeing this left movement. It's not just all DSA members. Take Abdul El-Sayed in Michigan, for example. He's not a DSA member, but he's still of the left.
0: He's running around with Hassan Piker, though.
1: Great guy. Amazing guy. Great guy. He's been out of my house. Appreciate him. He is a great guy. Well, let's not get distracted. Okay. Abdul El-Sayed, he's running on Medicare for all, ending all wars, and getting money back into Michigan. And that's resonating. I just saw it recently on Fox News that he just did a town hall with all former Trump voters. And the Trump voters are like, yeah, I like you. I want you because you're Michigan first. You're make Michigan great again.
0: Well,
1: and
0: I
1: will say that there is that feeling of frustration, and I think that's going to be coming out. Is like, it's not going to be enough for the Democrats just to win back the House or the Senate or even the presidency after this. It's going to be like, what are you going to deliver? And I think someone like Zohra Mamdani.
0: And what are you guys going to deliver?
1: I think if Zohra Mamdani could be a blueprint, is a functioning government that can actually deliver services to its people. And by the way, the last time we were on, before when Zohra Mamdani had initially won, since the time that I came back on, I checked this, New York City has had the largest single year of decreased crime ever. Jeff, we did it.
0: Yeah,
1: Mamdani.
0: Yeah, Mamdani did.
1: Nothing to do
0: with the border. Had nothing to do with the ICE.
1: New York City's pretty far away from the border, Jeff.
0: Yeah, right. So no illegal immigrants there.
1: How's Texas doing? I mean,
0: better.
1: Under Abbott.
0: We shut down the border, and it got a lot better.
1: Abbott might lose his race, too. But oh wait, going back to Colorado. So Mela Kiras, again, she beat 30-year incumbent Diane DeGette. This is a perfect example, actually. Diane DeGette was in office for 30 years.
0: Right.
1: And if you were to go around Denver,
0: nobody knew what she
1: and be
0: did.
1: Like, hey, what did Diane DeGette do? And right. be like, who? What? It was this perfect encapsulation that Diane DeGette's like, no, I deserve the seat until I'm done with it, until I retire.
0: So tell me what Mela Kiras is going to do. What are her top three priorities? What is she going to get done?
1: Ending foreign wars and ending aid to foreign countries that kill kids.
0: So Israel. We're cutting off all aid to Israel?
1: Of course. Across the board.
0: What's going to happen to Israel when you cut off aid to it?
1: I care more about Americans than
0: I do about foreign countries. You think that the Palestinians and Hezbollah are just going to...
1: I'd rather spend money here in Colorado than I would abroad.
0: They're going to destroy that country.
1: I would rather spend money here in Colorado than abroad.
0: But you're okay with
1: it?
0: Like the destruction of Israel? You're okay with that?
1: I don't think this... Okay, listen. What we do with our taxpayer dollars has a moral imperative to it.
0: Yes.
1: Who we are giving money to. Right
0: yes.
1: now, we are giving money to a foreign government of Bibi Netanyahu that is committing genocide, that is killing kids. You're pro-life, right?
0: Of course.
1: Your listeners are pro-life.
0: Yes. Do you think Israel's intentionally killing as many Palestinians as it can?
1: Absolutely.
0: Why is it still there?
1: They're not doing a good job if that's the case. You can see the devastation of Gaza. You look at Gaza City.
0: Yeah, I know.
1: It was full of buildings, skyscrapers.
0: Right? You shouldn't have done what you did on October 7th.
1: Well, even if you think about how many folks died on October 7th, which was a war crime. People can admit to that. It was a war crime.
0: It was
1: terrible. It was awful. But what followed after that? It's like the same thing that happened here after 9/11. 9/11, also a war crime, also a terrorist act, also terrible. Why did a million Iraqis and Afghanistan folks have to die for that?
0: Because their leaders are god-awful people. It's
1: Those are innocent individuals. Of course, nobody's targeting them. They
0: specifically
1: are being targeted.
0: Carpet bombing the entire country, hoping that everybody dies.
1: Gaza's been carpet bombed.
0: But when we had to go fight Germany, for instance, a lot of Germans died. I'm sorry that happens
1: This has become an 80-20 issue across the board. I think even on the right, you can see this oftentimes when it's folks... You know, Charlie Kirk, before he passed away, before he was assassinated, he was breaking with Israel, too.
0: No, he wasn't.
1: He was not.
0: I know, Charlie. He had questions about what was happening, but he was not breaking with Israel.
1: The listeners of the show lean to the right, so you don't have to take my word for it. You can listen to folks like Tucker Carlson. You can listen to folks like Candace Owens.
0: Yeah,
1: I mean, those folks are making the case about why funding Israel was a bad idea.
0: But deep, if Malak Kiros and the Democrats get control, is that the end of Israel? I mean, you're going to stop funding them? Or are you just hoping that they survive on their own? Or do you want to see Israel gone entirely?
1: I think that's one about moral clarity and priorities, is we spend far too much on our military, and we don't spend far enough on our own citizens. So I think actually the number one priority of an upcoming wave that's going to come in is Medicare for All, is to make sure that in America we finally fix our broken health system. If you look at the developed world across the board,
0: right,
1: whether it's Europe, Asian countries, all across it,
0: it's horrible.
1: No, it's much better than they spend
0: terrible.
1: Less money for better outcomes.
0: Yeah, but that's not the outcome that you're measuring is basically life expectancy, right?
1: Yeah, but obesity rates,
0: right.
1: health rates.
0: They consume and stuff like that. It's a lot more than just simply the healthcare they're getting. And in many of these countries, people are fleeing to the United States because the quality is so much better.
1: That we have medical tourism in the United States of America that goes the other way. People in America leave America to go get procedures done in Turkey or Mexico or Canada. Literally, if you're in any of those northern states, people will cross into the border of Canada, get cheaper prescription things, get things done like their eyes checked or their dental work checked, and then come back to America. So we are struggling.
0: Basic stuff. And they're heading to some of those other countries because they have experimental procedures that are taking place because the government gets in the way
1: of some of this more experimental
0: stuff.
1: In America, we have a for-profit system that if you are getting an MRI from our systems, they need to make sure they're charging a premium profit on it. And at the end of the day, that is a broken system that doesn't work. We just had Jared Polis on our podcast where we talked about healthcare about this too. He is someone who I vehemently disagree with on a lot of things, but he's on this board like, yeah, we need to reform healthcare. So I think the number one thing that's going to happen is when like a new left wave comes into Congress or the Senate, and hopefully the presidency, is delivering something like Medicare for All.
0: And that will fundamentally destroy our healthcare system
1: in this country. Our healthcare system is, again, the most expensive
0: in the nation. Innovative.
1: In the country.
0: And it's the best this world has to offer.
1: It is not. We have worse outcomes.
0: And that's why, because you're tying it to things other.
1: We have worse cancer diagnosis rates because people don't go to the doctor to get checked out.
0: I will grant to you that Americans aren't always living the most healthy lifestyle that some in Northern Europe are living, okay? We eat a lot more junk food. We embrace stuff that, you know, is harmful to our bodies because we're free Americans and that's the way we live. But that healthcare outcome is not purely tied to universal socialistic health care. That will destroy opportunity for health care development in this country. And look at what we've already done. Medicaid is consuming nearly 50% of the state budget right now.
1: I think one of the things that we're seeing the failures of like Medicaid or Medicare is because you're still in this larger for-profit system that's trying to squeeze everything you can out of that. The thing is, I don't want to create a healthcare system in which we just take the Medicare budget and triple it. The question should be asking is, why does an MRI cost the most in the developed world in America? Why does our pharmaceutical prices the most in the developed world? Why are we getting price gouged by these private companies, by these folks who have billions and hundreds of millions of dollars already just to deliver a basic human right, which is health?
0: So, Deep, you're a smart guy on economics. What lowers the cost on something?
1: In this circumstance is... Listen. I'll debate with you on your free market principles, supply and demand.
0: Right.
1: The demand for healthcare is what folks would call inelastic, right? If you have cancer or if you need a treatment,
0: right,
1: you will pay almost whatever price you can for that.
0: Right.
1: And as a supplier, I know that. So I will charge you whatever I can for that.
0: So what lowers the cost,
1: though? You can't really go shopping for an emergency. You can't really go shopping for a doctor.
0: You shop for everything else.
1: Because the way that the markets... Well, here's the thing. You don't have to take my word for it. Look at all the other countries. They've all experimented. We've all seen how it works.
0: It's not working in these other countries.
1: The for-profit motive collapses. The for-profit motive collapses when you can exploit people to a high-end degree. So the for-profit method might work great when you're selling iPhones, for example, or some sort of app on the App Store. But it really falls apart when you're trying to offer basic necessities and basic goods, because people
0: An
1: need housing.
0: An iPhone's a basic good,
1: people,
0: don't you think?
1: People need housing to live. People right. need energy to live. People need food to live. People need healthcare to live. And when you enter a for-profit motive in those circumstances, it becomes exploitative. And we've seen that in America.
0: It's only exploitative if
1: healthcare
0: choice is restricted.
1: Our healthcare executives make the most in the developed world, and we get the worst outcomes for it.
0: Oh, I don't think we get the worst outcomes, but that voice you're hearing right there is Deep Singh Badesha. He's a member, very clear, member of the Democrat Socialists of America. I sure hope that Hassan Piker is not the official spokesperson for
1: Hassan
0: DSA.
1: Piker is technically not even a member of DSA, but he's a loud and proud voice on the American left. I think he's doing a good job organizing.
0: Celebrating what happened in China, the Mao Zedong, and United States deserved 9/11, that type of stuff.
1: I don't think that those are all out of context, and I don't even know what some of those are referring to.
0: Well, Malak Kiro said it. She said that the United States got what it deserved on 9/11.
1: I don't know exactly what you're talking about, but if you're talking about some of the 9/11
0: Kyle
1: comments.
0: Clark. She was on the Kyle Clark interview.
1: I think I know what you're talking about. Their 9/11 was what folks would call, foreign policy experts and domestic policy experts would call, blowback. It's when America goes and intervenes in foreign countries, it creates tensions that then will blow back into America. I'll give you a different example. Remember the
0: insane Islamists?
1: Do you remember the migrant crisis that happened in America just several years ago?
0: A couple years ago? Democrat leadership? Yeah.
1: So America went in and destabilized Central American and South American countries. And when we destabilize those countries and there's not enough resources to go around, those people have to become migrants and they flee. And they flee oftentimes to regional area. So it's blowback.
0: A reductionist argument.
1: Our foreign policies abroad come and have blowback at home.
0: But any foreign policy, you can make that argument for any decision that's out there.
1: I'm anti-interventionist.
0: Any decision could result. That itself could result in blowback. Not acting could result in blowback from somebody
1: else. Well, here's the thing. In America, we've been just acting for the last 100 years. Let's just try not to for a while and see how that goes. Because how well did the Iraq war go for 20 years?
0: Is it better now? Is it? Yeah. It's much is more it, stabilized
1: I'm,
0: than I'm under
1: sure
0: Saddam
1: Donald
0: Hussein.
1: Trump, I'm pretty sure Donald Trump just started another war. I'm sure gas prices are through the roof. Innocent people are still dying.
0: After
1: American service members are dying.
0: Have you read Osama bin Laden's actual writings?
1: Not a fan of Osama bin Laden, but I'm glad you read it.
0: So I did. His letter to America, all that stuff. This dude was fighting Russia, right? So he comes from this rich Saudi family. They're all developers. And he's got tons of money.
1: Connected with the Bush family and oil money.
0: He becomes successful and becomes famous in Afghanistan for fighting the Soviets. After that happened, he was bored.
1: America funded.
0: We actually gave him stuff to fight. Right.
1: And the Russians. To fight the Russians.
0: Yep.
1: Yeah. So the blowback is right there. This is exactly
0: the dude was bored, so he goes to Somalia to start fighting Clinton food.
1: Just said it yourself that America created Osama bin Laden in the blowback.
0: No, the blowback was the dude was bored and was an Islamist, so he heads down to Somalia.
1: Who gave him the money? Who gave him the resources? Who gave him the training?
0: To fight the Russians and the Soviet Union.
1: You're saying, right?
0: Right, so you're okay?
1: Everybody heard it here first. Jeff Hunt is also saying that 9/11 was caused by American blowback.
0: No, I'm not at all saying that. I'm saying that people act, especially Islamists, are just motivated by total Islamic control, and they just look for places to kill anybody they can on the West. All right, Deep and I will continue this discussion
1: That's fine. We'll get back to it.
0: Steve and I continuing the discussion. You're listening to the Jeff and Bill Show. 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Feel free to join the conversation. I think Barney's on the line. Is that Barney? If Barney wants to talk to Deep, I'll set that up. That'll be fun.
1: You're like Barney.
0: Oh, we'll get to Barney. If that's Barney, we're getting to Barney.
1: Okay.
0: All right, coming up, you're listening to the Jeff and Bill Show, News Talk 710 KNUS in Denver and AM 1460 and FM 101 The Answer in Colorado Springs. This is where you hear both sides. 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
7: Well, it has been a wet, soggy drive and a lot of puddles. In fact, there's a large one coming into downtown, northbound 25 up near the stadium. There's a plow that's actually trying to move that water or at least thin it out and push it into the gutters or something. But anyway, they are slow in traffic a little bit, left lane on that if you're heading north coming in and out of downtown. It's been kind of busy anyway, 270. Still a little slow out of Commerce City, but no big problem spots late. With traffic, I'm Jonathan Steele.
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0: 710 KNUS in Denver and AM 1460 and FM 101 The Answer in Colorado Springs. This is where you hear both sides. You definitely are this morning, and we are the Jeff and Bill Show. Billy's out this week enjoying family fall break. And live in studio with us, Deep Singh Badesha. By the way, beautiful family he's got. Deep, thanks for being here.
1: Of course.
0: You want to take a phone call? Because Barney's just always fun.
1: Give me a heads up of who Barney is. It's not the imaginary dinosaur.
0: Barney's a truck driver.
1: Truck driver, okay.
0: Yeah, truck driver. Let's go to the phone lines. Barney Centennial, good morning. Thanks for joining the Jeff and Bill Show with Deep.
13: Good morning, Jeff. Good morning, Deep. I have a question for Deep, but then I want to drill in on this Medicare for All and all this crap about, yeah, the State Department's full of clowns. But Deep, I'm driving down the road, I'm listening to the radio, and some liberal's on there, and he's really pissing me off. So when I get to my store to deliver, and I kick the crap out of the first liberal that I see, does that count as blowback? I'm just asking for a friend. Answer that one, buddy. Can I call that blowback? When the Colorado Springs show up and I knock this butt clown with the Bernie Sanders sticker on his car in the face, is that just blowback? Can I just use that? Would that be okay?
1: So I'm an attorney, so I'm going to go ahead and say this is not legal advice at all. And I'm hoping that there's therapists listening and they can reach out to Barney. We have his number. We'll give it to you later. Barney, what you are facing, what you are feeling, as what we call in the socialist lefty thought, is alienation from society. You are feeling disconnected from other humans, other civilians, other members of your civilization, because you have been alienated from your neighbors through exploitation. You feel like you are in a cog in the machine because you're a truck driver. So I get it. You go to one spot, you pick up things, you go to another spot, you drop them off. So you become alienated from your neighbors, which is leading you to think about these violent thoughts.
13: Are you Christian, Barney? Deep.
1: Barney, are you Christian?
13: Oh, I might be Christian, but I'm probably going to hell. But Deep,
1: not much as
13: you, buddy, if you're a lawyer, you are no litigator, that's for damn sure. But let's not talk about that, because you're all good with the blowback from the Middle East or the South American countries, which is total crap. And if you want to,
1: I think we should have less intervention policies.
13: Typical liberal, you won't talk about, what about the State Department under Hillary Clinton?
1: I disliked Hillary Clinton. I supported Bernie Sanders. I think Hillary Clinton was a terrible choice for Secretary of State.
13: Barack Obama's greatest mistake.
1: So we agree, Barney.
13: MRIs, Deep. You're full of crap on that.
1: What are you talking about? I don't like Hillary Clinton. You're defending Hillary Clinton.
13: Because you're going to run your mouth, typical lawyer. You're not going to stick to the fact. Look, you're a flaming liberal, and that's okay. But you do not have a right to health care. I have a right to my Second Amendment.
1: No, Barney, you have a right to health care, sir. Barney,
13: I want to pay for it, I do.
1: Barney, you're right now, hopefully not on I-25 or I-70, but if you're on 25 or I-70 and you don't have health care,
13: and
1: you accidentally run off the road, which you might right now, you will go to an emergency room, and they're not going to check your health insurance. They're not going to check your ID. They're going to give you health care, because in America, whether you can pay for it or not.
13: To the emergency room. They run to the emergency room for a snotty nose. That's why, Deep, we have a problem. And nobody wants to pay for their damn health care. Oh, you think the guy, everybody's supposed to pay for it for yourself. Hey, if your kid breaks his arm, you pay for it. How about that? Let's try that out of pocket. You're not a very good litigator, but you're a flaming liberal. You want everybody to pay for everything.
1: I hope your delivery gets there safe. I hope someone can give you a hug.
13: Deep, how about
1: Barney, look to the left, look to your right, on I-25, wherever you are, look to the left, look to the right. You have more in common with those fellow drivers than you do with the oligarchs who are running into society. And I hope you can feel that solidarity.
13: Deep, how dare you prejudge me? How dare you? Because I'm yelling and screaming because I'm talking to a flaming liberal? I'm going
1: to
13: hurt somebody?
1: Give me a break. You guys are so full of crap.
0: Thanks for the call. That was fun.
1: It's been a dark day since the cartoons. I didn't know Barney had such a turn.
0: the government runs everything.
1: This whole time, I'm just imagining like a purple dinosaur just driving and just yelling.
0: Deep, you're an attorney. You know that our Constitution is a negative rights Constitution, right? So the Constitution's written to the government. It is that there are rights that God gives people, and the government cannot intervene on those rights. It's the right to free speech. It's the right to religious freedom of assembly, right to religious freedom, the right to Second Amendments, all that stuff. It's a negative right. It's not a positive rights Constitution. The Constitution doesn't sit down and list every right that God's been given us. It talks about what the government can't infringe on.
1: So, I mean, that might be actually like a good example is, first off, Constitution written 250 years ago, when the Constitution was first written, black people, women, did not have rights under
0: Correct.
1: That Constitution.
0: Yeah, you're right.
1: So we're talking about a document that had to be updated as our morality became clearer in focus, as we realized that the slavery that the Constitution enabled was immoral and dangerous, and that women do have equal votes and rights as citizens. Yeah. So the fact that we would keep relying on a 250-year-old document that we can't interpret is nonsense. One, we could always update the Constitution if we wanted to, and if we needed to, we could do that. Second, there are different interpretations of constitutional law. You can have what folks on the left would call living constitutionalism. Like, what does it mean to have life, liberty, and the pursuit of happiness now? What does it look like?
0: That's not in the Constitution. That's the Declaration.
1: That's the Declaration. Ideas. What was the preamble of the Constitution? We the people, in order to form a more perfect union, establish justice, ensure domestic tranquility. Let's go with that second one. Ensure domestic tranquility.
0: There are
1: plenty of places in the Constitution that you could find the right that folks need, the right for dignity. And these are old conversations that we used to have in this country in the 1920s and the 1930s. When we were looking at the New Deal era, right?
0: Yeah.
1: The Supreme Court and the conservatives at that time told FDR, no, people have the right to contract. Do you remember the case was Lochner? Lochner v. New York. Lochner v. New York was a Supreme Court case that justices and conservatives used to say that the right to contract and the right for someone to have like a private contract with an employer trumps wage law. It trumps employment law. Hmm. That was thrown out because we deferred, like, no, you can actually set wage laws. You can actually set healthcare laws. You can actually set that. So we've already had these debates in this country. It was 100 years ago when we had a New Deal era.
0: But I guess, is it working? So, for instance, over the weekend, the Wall Street Journal had a big piece about the collapse of Britain under its welfare state, that it's been so abused by people. They talk about they then started getting into a right to transportation, and then the government's providing cars to people that are on disability, and then people are claiming tennis elbow, and then they're getting cars because of this right to transportation, and then a right to a car, and it just never ends with this notion that the government is there to provide for you. It just keeps going. Does it work?
1: I'm not exactly familiar with what's happened with Britain, but if you're looking at what's happened to America, if you look at what happened under Ronald Reagan and the turn after that, is if you start defunding our public services, and if you start not collecting taxes from the rich and the billionaires and the oligarchs, then you will have underfunded services, which will lead to a decaying system that becomes rough. I might disagree with people on the left and liberals here. I actually don't believe in deficit spending. I don't believe in having like $1 trillion debt. And here's the thing. The person that's exploded the debt over and over again has been Donald Trump. Exploded the first time, exploded the second time. But he's done it for war.
0: I get that. That's a fair critique about the deficit. But you just said that if things are underfunded, they decay. Denver Public Schools right now have an 80% fail rate when it comes to eighth graders reaching mathematical proficiency. They're funded at a higher level than they've ever been funded. So it's not just an issue of funding. Our schools are funded at record levels and have dwindling enrollment right now. So they have fewer students, more money, and they're not delivering on their services.
1: Quick disclaimer, I used to be the government affairs director at Denver Public Schools, no longer doing that. That was earlier. Denver Public Schools right now has the highest graduation rate it's ever had. It's having more success for black and brown kids than it has.
0: Do you think they're entering well?
1: Our test scores
0: are higher than
1: they've
0: ever had. Passed along?
1: And it now has the number one high school in all of Colorado.
0: Which one's that?
1: Northfield.
0: It's better than Devlin?
1: Yes. So, wow. It's amazing.
0: Denver Public School. Like, according to what metric?
1: That was just on the U.S. News World Report. Also, like, Denver Public Schools is a green school district under the framework that was established by more right-wing folks. So, I mean, in general, so is your argument saying, like, we are funding schools at a higher level before, and we are seeing returns for it.
0: We are. You think our government-run school system is doing well?
1: Can I give some advice to Republicans?
0: Yeah.
1: Real quick. Okay, Republicans, you're in the dark. You've read the piece from Krista Kaffer?
0: Kaffer today. Kaffer. Yeah.
1: Yeah. You read that piece. She's like, you're in the dark. It's going to be a dark time. If you look at the Republicans in Indiana or Missouri or even North Carolina, Florida, one of the things that they really do is public education becomes a... Sorry. Ooh.
0: Okay.
1: Oh, we got it. We got it. Sorry.
0: Reminder, there's seven words we can't say.
1: I have a podcast, so I can say whatever I want.
0: The podcast is a little different.
1: Although I don't say as many curse words as I should. But you should check it out. It's called Left in the Attic. Anyways, back to this. I think public schools used to be the domain of, like, a lot of Republicans used to enjoy, like, having that. Douglas County Schools. Douglas County is one of the richest counties in all of America. And if you look at the other top 10 rich counties in America, yeah, their school districts are crushing it. They're amazing. They're doing great stuff.
0: You think they're producing good people? Like good,
1: they are.
0: Well-prepared people.
1: Yeah. I mean, go ask those
0: people. And there
1: themselves.
0: Are schools right now in Colorado are doing that.
1: Yes. I think in general we have given Gen Z and Gen Alpha and millennials a really tough hand. I mean, for the first time in American history, baby boomers have left the future generation with a worse hand than they were given. So I think sometimes we're just like, oh, you know, like millennials can't buy a house, Gen Z can't buy a house. That's not because they weren't educated properly. In some ways, they're the most educated generation. It's because what we've done to the housing markets, what we've done to the employment sector.
0: Yeah, I disagree fundamentally. I don't think our schools are preparing these folks well at all, and they get tossed out into the world, and they can't figure out why. They were told to follow a system, and that's the problem I have with the socialist worldview, is that it's a system. Get into the system and follow the system.
1: This is the capitalist
0: system. And what makes
1: you
0: wealthy in this world is that you provide value to people.
1: So
0: and we don't train young people to do that.
1: Can I just show you a photo of some Hot Wheels?
0: Oh, the cars?
1: Yeah.
0: And about how we took away the bottoms of them?
1: Yes. Yes. You've seen
0: right?
1: this, right?
0: Yeah, yeah.
1: Okay, so right now I am showing... can I show this? Okay. Yeah,
0: there you go.
1: I'm not sure if you can zoom
0: yeah.
1: in. Okay. It shows Hot Wheel cars from 1997,
0: right.
1: 2012, and 2026. In 1997, the bottom of the Hot Wheels car, you can see this great, amazing detail. In 2012, you see less detail. In 2026, you see almost no detail. It was so funny is this is being... posted by conservatives and like, oh, this is the fall of American like design and entrepreneurship. I'm like, hey, that was private equity. That was capitalism. Capitalism is what said, squeeze everything you can, take the art away, take the soul away, take everything you need to like, you know, have pride in your work or have fun with this toy and squeeze it for profit.
0: Yep.
1: And what you are rejecting right now is our generation was told, put your head down, go to school, become a robot,
0: get in the
1: go
0: system.
1: To college, take in $100K of debt, and then you can go.
0: Who was promoting all that, by the way?
1: The capitalist system.
0: The Democrats were. The idea that everybody should go to college.
1: The neo.
0: Everybody that should go to college. It never should.
1: I agree. Bill Clinton was wrong. Obama was
0: that
1: wrong.
0: The solution
1: to
0: this is to centralize everything. I don't disagree with you that the investment world is squeezing profit for the sake of quality. They're doing that with sub sandwiches. Watched Ilya.
1: That's a good example.
0: I watched Elizabeth Warren's video. Okay, she's not wrong.
1: You should watch more
0: about
1: Perfect Union
0: about that. But your solution is to centralize everything with the government, where there is no competition.
1: So I do think there's that pushback. I think a lot of people, when they hear about democratic socialism or like more lefty ideologies, they think of like a bigger government, more bureaucracy, and a tougher thing.
0: That's the definition, isn't it?
1: I actually rather have you look at what's happening with Zohra Mamdani. Zohra Mamdani in New York City, one, eliminated the deficit and balanced the budget. He cut wasteful spending. Let me hear this. He cut wasteful spending. He saw that there was millions and millions of dollars of contracts to folks like McKinsey and company. He cut those contracts and said, hey, we can just do this ourselves. So while cutting the size of government and cutting the spending of government, he was able to clean the sidewalks when it was snowy. He was able to repair the sewage lines, and he was able to clean the streets and reduce rat populations while also reducing crime. So the government shrank while giving you more services. Because I will agree with this. Donald Trump is a perfect example. is the government in many ways has become a grift. Right now, what's happening is Donald Trump's like, hey, the FTC, for example, or the FCC is not going to allow your merger to go through unless you personally bribe me or my family. That is government corruption. That's a government that's too big and too corrupt that we need to fix. That's not what I want.
0: The argument that Mamdani has a smaller, more efficient government is a new one.
1: 70% approval.
0: Yeah, with those grocery stores. All right. We're going to continue this conversation. 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You'll be sure to thank me. More of the Jeff and Bill Show to come with Deep Singh Vadesha live in studio. It's fun and hot. 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This is where you hear both sides. 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
7: I-25 through downtown is a little sluggish. We've had CDOT trying to remove water, basically, that's puddled up, especially around the stadium. So I'm seeing some jamming between I-70 and Broadway, and it is pretty sluggish, so there are some slight delays there. I-25 up north, actually southbound around the Thornton Parkway down to the Turnpike, is a little sluggish. 270 east coming off I-76 at York. But everything else in pretty good shape out here for us. With traffic, I'm Jonathan Steele.
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15: This is Albert Moeller for townhall.com. There are certain things we just take for granted, at least those of us of a certain age take for granted. Among those is the fact that when you get into a car, there's a radio with the AM band. In the United States, that's not an accident. It is at least partly because of federal mandates going back to the early age of radio and automobiles. There are some very important national security issues at stake here. I grew up in Florida. Look no further than the Cuban Missile Crisis for a reminder of how important communication can be. I recognize that AM radio is no longer as popular as it once was, but AM radio remains important. Our digital transmissions are, technologically speaking, fragile. The House of Representatives recently passed legislation requiring car makers to put AM radio in vehicles. The United States Senate should take it up next, and I hope they do. The Senate should pass it, and President Trump ought to sign the AM Radio for Every Vehicle Act. It turns out that's important. I'm Albert Moeller.
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0: KNUS in Denver, AM 1460 and FM 101, the answer in Colorado Springs. This is where we hear both sides. We are the Jeff and Bill Show, live in studio with us, Deep Singh Badesha, Democrat Socialist of America. Thanks for being here. Yeah. You're just a volunteer. You're not an official spokesperson.
1: Correct. Just a guy.
0: So, how angry were you when you saw that Jared Polis, the Denver Post, the Gazette, and everybody else has come out against this graduated income tax?
1: So we had Jared Polis on my podcast, actually. This is our last episode we just taped, and he was like vehemently against the graduated income tax. Jared Polis has always been this way about taxes, and I've said this in a not on your show, but previously. I could make a lefty case against income tax.

0: I have been blessed to be part of a community, Indian Americans, especially South Asian Americans, who oftentimes the joke is like, you're an engineer, doctor, lawyer, or a business owner. So many people in my community are pretty well off, and they do actually earn a lot of money, especially the doctors.
1: Do they deserve
0: small
1: it?
0: Businesses. And there is this idea that the lefties or the progressives are trying to go after these people here, right? That they're going after the people who are have like really specialized skills in our economy or really specialized things. That's not really who we're going for. We're going for the top 0.1% that owns more wealth than the bottom 50% of
2: but
0: Americans.
2: They also pay the most taxes.
0: I think the top
2: 1% pays 90% of all the taxes.
0: Elon Musk and two other people, the top 3%, own more wealth than the bottom
2: 50%. They also pay the most taxes.
0: He pays 50% of our taxes?
2: Yeah.
0: He does not. And we know when America had higher tax rates for the rich, that America was doing better. I feel like the call of Make America Great Again is harkening back to an era where we used to have a high top marginal tax rate, where we used to have more unionization in America. And I think that's what's, you know. But wait, going back to Amendment 87.
2: Yes.
0: So Amendment 87, it's great. For the listeners here, all you need to know is that 97% of Coloradoans and every single person on this call is going to get a tax cut.
2: For now.
0: No, I mean, you would have to go back
2: for
0: to the
2: now, and it's
0: people.
2: Like $300. And then this is what Barb Kirkmeyer said.
0: Vote for your self-interest.
2: Barb Kirkmeyer said the minute they get back in the legislative session, they can adjust those rates or adjust the people who qualify for the different rates.
0: Tabor will still, unfortunately, exist. So you would still have to go back to the people to adjust
2: Barb Kirkmeyer says it can be done legislatively.
0: That would be
2: By
0: great.
2: The way, the top 10% pays 70% of all federal taxes.
0: R.I.P. Barb Kirkmeyer. You could have been a competitive gubernatorial candidate, but instead we're left with a different marks.
2: 87, graduated income tax. I watched shake a lot of business people free from the political, like, wilderness to finally get engaged. Because they understand what's happening. And this is what we've seen with socialism throughout history. This doesn't just stop with the rich. They always talk about the upper 1% or whatever it is. But then once they run out of money for that, because it's a never-ending scheme of more and more government services, that you end up with more and more taxes, and they have to walk down those rates, and they start taking away everybody's wealth in order to live. This becomes a program by which it becomes confiscation of people's hard-earned money. I want the Indian community to make a fortune. That doesn't bother me. They work hard. They study harder. They're not out running around. They commit to building their careers. They have every right to be able to take that home and lavishly spend it on their kids and build a fortune. That doesn't bother me. Why does it bother you?
0: That does not bother me either. We are currently living in a place where we're not funding our social services to the extent we can.
2: Massachusetts, it just grows. And before you know, there's a human right to a laptop.
0: People want better roads. They want better bridges. They want better schools. And they're okay with the 97% getting a tax cut.
2: Deep, always fun. Thank you, my friend, for joining us. How can people follow you online?
0: Check me out on X, Deep Not Shallow, or any of the other social media. It's the Deep Not Shallow. Get it? Like the opposite of shallow. Yeah. And then you can check out my podcast, Left in the Attic. We just had Jared Polis on, but we had Phil Weiser on. We've had Mayla Kiros on. It's been a good time.
2: Yeah. It's been a good time. Thank you for coming in. Deep Sangbadesha, live in studio. Peter Boyle's in here, too. I think you may see Deep on some more shows for more conversations. All right. Thank you to everybody you've been listening to. The Jeff and Bill Show, News Talk 710, KNUS in Denver, AM 1460, and FM 101, The Answer in Colorado Springs. We'll be back tomorrow. This is The Jeff and Bill Show.
3: I-25 through downtown is a little sluggish. We've had CDOT trying to remove water, basically, that's puddled up, especially around the stadium. So I'm seeing some jamming between I-70 and Broadway, and it is pretty sluggish, so there are some slight delays there. I-25 up north, actually southbound around the Thornton Parkway down to the Turnpike, is a little sluggish. 270 east coming off I-76 at York, but everything else in pretty good shape out here. For us with traffic, I'm Jonathan Steele.
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8: Good morning. It's 10 o'clock. I'm Ben Davis in the 710 News Center with the latest state and local headlines. The Alex Marlow Show is on the way. Traffic and weather together coming up. Cooler weather has moved into the metro today, with showers and highs only expected in the upper 40s. And the season's first significant snow is falling at Colorado ski areas under winter weather advisories, with several inches possible above 9,000 feet and hazardous travel on mountain passes lasting into Thursday morning. A Colorado State Patrol trooper's vehicle was struck this morning while the trooper was responding to a semi-rollover on I-70 near the Peoria exit. The crash remains under investigation, and officials have not yet released details on injuries. Police are still looking for a blue 2010 Toyota Prius that hit a pedestrian yesterday evening near Spear and 14th and fled the scene. The car has taxi-style decals and moderate front-end damage. Anyone with information is asked to call 911. Denver City Council rejected a contract extension for the city's AI chatbot, Sunny, yesterday. The decision puts the service on track to end amid concerns about inaccurate responses and the replacement of human jobs. Home sales are falling the most in Douglas, Larimer, Denver, and Adams counties, according to new figures released this morning. Those four Front Range counties are seeing some of the steepest declines across the region as the market continues to cool. In sports, the Avalanche beat the Stars 3-2 last night in Dallas on 2 goals from Martin Natchez. The teams play again tonight at Ball Arena with face-off at 6:30. Ben Davis, News Talk 710, KNUS.
9: Yeah, the rain showers have picked up a little bit in some areas. I know a few downtown and up to the north, and it has reduced speeds quite a bit. I-25 coming out of Thornton and Northland is actually really sluggish. And we've had some heavy slowing into downtown because we had puddles of water near the stadium that they had snowplows out there pushing that into the storm drains. I think they may have gotten out of there already, but we're still feeling the effects. 270 continues to run pretty heavy both directions out of Commerce City. Everything else still light enough for us, but yeah, watch for those puddles. With traffic, I'm Jonathan Steele.
6: Denver weather.
10: Mostly cloudy, cool, and wet. We're going to have periods of light rain interdispersed with low clouds and areas of fog and very cool temperatures today, tonight, and tomorrow. Highs today, only 40s. Lows tonight, mid to upper 30s. Highs only upper 40s and near 50 Thursday with off and on periods of rain and reduced visibility at night and morning fog. We're going to see clearing skies, frosty conditions Thursday night, lows upper 20s and low 30s, 50s to near 60 and sunny Friday. I'm meteorologist Don Deck.
11: Current temperature,
12: 43 degrees.
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16: John Adams understood one incredibly important thing about America. America cannot endure and cannot forget that it requires freedom, endurance, and character to survive. While serving as president, Adams always remembered that America would not survive. It could not govern itself, control its own passions. Adams wrote, "Our Constitution was made only for a moral and religious people. It is wholly inadequate to the government of any other." Adams understood that self-government depended on much, much more than the document itself. It depended and was guided by faith, by virtue, by responsibility, and above all, by self-restraint. Because government can enforce laws, but it cannot create character. Our Constitution protects a free people, but our Constitution cannot create a moral people. It cannot create self-restraint. That's up to
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11: It is the Marlowe Show. I'm glad you're here. As usual, a busy one today. I've got an unbelievable Cornell update heading your way. They've reacted to the train ho accusations in the most absurd way possible. I'll explain that. We have another incident of a woman murdering her family, because you knew that was going to be a phenomenon, and it is. Trump is rallying again, and he did a great job. And plus, if you are on Medicaid, Medicare Advantage, or anyone in your life is on it, it is at stake in this election right now, and we're going to have an interview where we break down what that could mean for you and why it is all the more reason to get involved. Some election updates, of course, heading your way. But I'll start with some not good news. The CPI number, which is the consumer price index, it is one of the top inflation gauges around. We saw a huge jump in inflation, and this is timed horrifically for Republicans to try to control the Congress, which has caused a lot of rumblings in Washington that Republicans are already writing off the House at this point, which is kind of tough, because if you think about all the redistricting efforts that were done by a lot of Republicans in a lot of red states to try to make sure that we even pad our numbers a little bit heading into the election, it does bode very poorly when you see these numbers. We're now 3.7% inflation year over year, and there is no way to candy coat it, ladies and gentlemen. That is a bad number. And the Fed's target is 2%, and there was hope that it would be well beneath that just as recently as last December. When I sat with the Treasury Secretary in the cash room of the Treasury Department, and he walked me through exactly how that was going to come to be, and we are now at 0.6% inflation in a single month. So just within the last month, things are now, unless you got a 0.6% raise in the last month, you got poorer. And that is sad. That is sad to note this. It is a reality, and a lot of it is tied to energy and gas prices, which are still, despite commerce going through Strait of Hormuz, gas is up 9.1% this month alone. 9.1%. I have to tell you, that's how it feels living out here in the biggest gas state, and I have the biggest cars on the road, the most expensive gas state, the state that is most dependent on Iran for oil of all the states, California, is pretty brutal. It is pretty brutal out there. I will add a little touch of good news here with grocery prices are actually down 0.1%. Prescription drug prices dropped 1.2% and are actually down 4.5% from a year ago. This is historic. This is unprecedented. And this is a massive accomplishment for Donald Trump, who had negotiated most favored nations drug pricing with all of the drug conglomerates, which is amazing. And he was able to leverage the fact that America is the most powerful market in the world and the most innovative, that to try to make sure that we're getting the best prices in the Western world. And we are now 4.5% down from a year ago. That is awesome. Appliances are unchanged. So this is tends to be the trend with technology, is that when there's a physical component to the technology, it does seem to prices drop over time. So appliances did not go up and furniture is down. So some stuff is positive, but, and it's probably not so bad that we're going to see the Fed hike yet, but they will probably hike in December. That's what they're on track for. So none of this is good. It's all bad news. And why? The biggest reason is the war in Iran, which you guys who've stuck with me and been with me on the show, I've been lightly approving of the war, and I understand it. And it is just still too abstract for normal Americans to see that the threat of Iran getting a nuclear weapon and deploying a nuclear weapon, unless you are a religious consumer of conservative talk radio, I would be stunned if a lot of people were buying that argument. And it might be true, and I believe in the president, and I support the president in his desire to try to actually neutralize the Iranian threat, which is a legitimate threat, continues to be a threat, and not just to the world and America, but its own people. I got a story on that later on in the show. But inflation was coming down, and gas prices are now the biggest driver of the inflation. And for us to suggest that this is temporary, well, it's kind of dishonest, because it's been temporary since February. So we're a long way into this. And so now when temporary is now 8 months, is that temporary? Does that still count as temporary? It doesn't mean that if Trump was accurate that Iran was on the verge of getting a nuke, and they would have used it, which is quite possible that they would have used it. It also would have meant a nuclear arms race in the region, which none of us wanted to see that. Then was it still worth it? Sure, probably in the end, but it's just going to be very, very tough when one of the things that ushered in the Republican majorities in both houses of Congress in the presidency in 2024 was the Bidenflation, and then now we got inflation that is not Biden numbers, but are increasingly putting pressure on American families. It is very, very bad news just a couple of weeks from the election. A quick update on the Iran war. We're watching very closely at Breitbart and I think a lot of the media on what's going on with the Houthis. The Houthis are continuing to pummel the Saudis, which are trying to strike back at the Houthis and their refueling stations in Yemen, but they're just getting bombed regularly. And all this is really bad for business. And I think this does relate to these numbers. The Houthis are directly targeting Mohammed bin Salman's ambitions of becoming part of what we call at Breitbart the respectable country club, like the countries that are known as respectable. Saudi Arabia has gone to a lot of effort since Trump's first administration to try to do that. And the Trump government has been inclined to work with them on stuff. And their response militarily, though, has been very weak, as I've talked about in the show, though not recently, pretty weak. And they're not getting a ton of also help in the region. I'm looking at countries like Pakistan and Turkey, completely MIA from helping on any of this. And all these other Gulf states are really not pitching in at all, which has been one of the themes, is that the world just seems like, for whatever reason, is just content to have America basically be the world's policeman, which is very odd, because Americans increasingly getting skeptical of being the world's policeman. Now it seems like the rest of the world is content to allow us to do that, which is very strange and not necessarily great. But one thing that's interesting here is nobody seems to be blaming Iran for all this, even though Iran obviously has supplied the Houthis with weapons. It seems like this is missing a lot of context in a lot of the media outlets I read, international and big box establishment, American brands. All of these are not really acknowledging that Iran is behind this. This is all Iran, and Iran continues to be very bad actors on the world stage. The Wall Street Journal had a big story out today where they had some anonymous source saying that the Chinese are arming the Houthis, but you guys got to note this, Wall Street Journal. A lot of their international coverage, I completely ignore, because they do the thing where it's anonymous sources. It's all anonymous sources. There's nothing that is on the record that indicates there's no data. There's no documents that makes you feel like that this is true. And I just don't necessarily see the logic that China is going to help the Houthis bomb a Belt and Road Initiative partner, which is Saudi Arabia. So I don't see why China would do that. And so I don't know, but that's what Wall Street Journal is reporting. Maybe it's true. I bring it to your attention in case I'm wrong, but I didn't look at that article and think that this is really making a compelling case here that that's really happening. But it is a perilous region. It continues to pose problems electorally for the president, so he's going to have to do his level best to try to change the conversation to other stuff. And he's been successful in doing that in a lot of ways, and I got a lot of cuts to share with you that I'll start playing after the break. No, I'll play one now, because this is a perfect example of what he's been doing. I'm talking about low IQ Somalis. Can we play cut six? This is from his rally, which was in Alaska, which I'll talk to you about why he was there in a moment, but play cut six, please, guys.
1: Look at what's going on with Somalia in Minnesota, Somalia. Somalia came in and fleeced us. Low IQ. They came in and they fleeced Minnesota. What they did to that state, they've destroyed it.
11: Yeah, just talking about low IQ Somalians. I mean, it's so triggering to the multiculturalist crowd. And this is the whole thing with the Ilhan Omar, the raid of her. It gets us talking about stuff that's more productive for Republicans and conservatives right now. Now, I hope something comes of it. I did spend a little more time digging into what this could all be about, but it really is that missing $30 million and also apparently she lied about her birthday. She had documents changed so that she changed her birth year. I don't know what that was about, but that's part of the investigation. But she had a business generating $30 million. The government looked into it, and then overnight it was gone. It's obviously very suspicious that would be the case. Almost 100% chance that there was something fraudulent going on there. And not to mention the weird marriage to the brother, which may have been illegal and it may jeopardize her immigration status. So could she get denaturalized? And if she gets denaturalized, could she still remain a U.S. congresswoman? I don't know the answer to that. All this is awesome to talk about and way better to talk about than the inflation numbers. And Trump has done whether or not his hand was involved in this directly or not, I still think it's a positive thing that this has come up. Now, one thing that's positive that you can do for your health is use red light therapy. It's one thing that I do. It is keeping me fresh. It is helping my recuperation, my recovery, so that I can hit it hard in the gym, which I've been doing. I've been enjoying. A part of the key to my success is the Super Palm 1050 from SunPower LED. 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
11: We had fun yesterday talking about how the left is trying to discuss nonstop Shane Gillis's jokes about women dressing like whores at the gym. And I found this darkly humorous that I saw a headline in the Daily Mail that an Iranian woman who's 23 is got sentenced to death for blasphemy over a social media post that insulted the prophet. So I'm curious to see how many homosexual Hollywood actors are going to make a TikTok video explaining why this is such a bad thing, or they're just going to focus all their efforts on a straight white American comedian making a obvious point that women are dressing very, very provocatively at the gym these days. It's a business. It's literally a business. There is a mom in my neighborhood who is a professional. I'm just going to say it. She's a professional gym whore. She is. She goes to the gym and she takes photos of her behind at the gym. And she's got 1.8 million followers on Instagram. And who even knows on TikTok? Cause I don't really use TikTok very much. I'm on it though. I try to post some stuff there. If you guys are on that platform or your kids are, you can, I asked John Cassio, who does my clips. I asked him to put the stuff up there. I don't know if anyone's watching them. I got a feeling when I go on rants about how it's destroying the world that they'll figure out a way to make sure the algorithm doesn't promote my stuff. So I don't think I've got a great shot there. But we've got literally the Iranian government, who we don't want to fight wars with Iran. That would be terrible because gas prices will go up, even though we hate fossil fuels. But they want to kill women because they're posting on social media. And then in America, we are very upset that anyone would make a joke about women who take provocative pictures of themselves at the gym and then post them online for clout. We're so lost. It really is dark. This is what I'm saying about how if you're on the internet too much, things get very bad. Things get very bad. You will start losing a lot of faith in humanity. I will say one thing that is also breaking news I want to address, and there's no easy segue to this, but so Pope Leo found to have lung cancer, and I got mixed opinions on Leo. He says some stuff I love and some stuff I don't love, which has been typical of popes for the last decade and a half. But I asked Mrs. Dr. Marlowe as well as other cancer doctors in my life, and it sounds like this particular type of cancer, the adenocarcinoma, if you catch it early and you can excise it, the prognosis is very good. So there's a lot of articles buzzing around, and well, maybe he doesn't have longevity on his side. There's nothing so far that would indicate that the Pope at 71 right now is going to have any sort of reduction in life expectancy at this point. So maybe there's stuff that we don't know, and we don't know if he's going to undergo additional treatment. He probably will have to have a little bit. But overall, if you're able to catch this one quick and you're able to excise it, that you can do very well. He's going to have a part of one of his lungs is going to be missing some parts of it, but you can still do very well. I don't know if that's going to help his tennis game. He's a big tennis guy. But overall, this is if you're reading any doom and gloom on this one, then it might be premature. I might be premature on this, and I offer that as what I consider to be good news. I was mentioning Minnesota earlier before because Trump was making fun of the low IQ Somalians. And this is something that I do hope resonates with Minnesota voters, type of people who might need to come off the sidelines and vote for the very cool Michelle Tafoya, our former colleague here at Salem, who is a, I think, great person and would be a great representative for the state. Not a wild right winger, is someone who really just is the anti-woke person, which is a great positioning. And she's going up against a woman named Paula Poundstone, who is the candidate for the Democrats. Can you play cut 10, please? This is Miss Poundstone.
8: My daughter is already growing up with fewer rights than I had, fewer rights than my mom had, fewer rights than my grandmother had, and I am not okay with that. It is unacceptable. Three generations of women who fought to move us forward. And the fourth is growing up in a country that is being dragged backwards. I refuse to let us lose another generation of progress.
11: I've been corrected. Ombudsman Daniel got in my ear and said apparently her name is Peggy Flanagan and not Paula Poundstone. Paula Poundstone is a comedian who was apparently had a moment in the sun 20 years ago and looks exactly the same. Spitting image. So easily I got that confused. But can you believe that's an ad? That's an actual ad. We got the super lame piano music in the background, super melodramatic. She's reading a script. Does she name a single right that women have lost? Is there one right that's gone? Does she have an example of what's the right? The Supreme Court overturned Roe versus Wade, which is the woman's right to slaughter her children in the womb without any sort of encumbrance upon her. And so there have been more abortions since then. Because of telemedicine and because of abortion pills, there's actually been more abortions since then. So it's one of these things where I can't think of a single right that she's missing. Will this work in a time when the election is about affordability, national security, immigration? I certainly hope not. We'll be right back with more.
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13: New inflation numbers are coming in a bit hotter than expected. The consumer price index for September rose to a 12-month rate of 3.7%. Wall Street analysts had expected it to come in at 3.6%. Soaring energy costs are mainly the reason for the inflation uptick, with gasoline prices up 9.1%. Food prices were up 2.5% from a year ago. President Trump will be stumping in two states later today. He'll be in Arizona, then Montana, as he continues his midterm blitz. Future stops are planned in Kentucky, Kansas, North Carolina, and elsewhere. Americans will spend an estimated $13.5 billion on Halloween this year. That's according to the National Retail Federation, which expects spending to increase this year by some $400 million. Some three-quarters of consumers say they plan to celebrate, which includes everything from handing out candy and carving pumpkins to watching scary movies and, of course, dressing up in costumes. I'm Chris Caraggio.
14: Yeah, it looks like we've got a problem right now on I-25 southbound at I-70. Just as you start into downtown, there's a crash in there. It is backed up all the way to I-76. I can't tell yet what lane's blocked, but big delays are developing. One further north up near 104th. It is off to the side, but it looks like it's still slow anyway with some curiosity. 270 still running a little heavy. Getting another look there, I-25 southbound at I-70 now. It looks like the right lanes are blocked, and it is tied up pretty badly with traffic. I'm Jonathan Steele.
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12: Denver weather.
0: Mostly cloudy, cool, and wet. We're going to have periods of light rain interdispersed with low clouds and areas of fog and very cool temperatures today, tonight, and tomorrow. Highs today, only 40s. Lows tonight, mid to upper 30s. Highs only upper 40s and near 50 Thursday, with off and on periods of rain and reduced visibility at night and morning fog. We're going to see clearing skies, frosty conditions Thursday night, lows upper 20s and low 30s, 50s to near 60 and sunny Friday. I'm meteorologist Don Deck.
16: Current temperature,
17: 43 degrees.
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0: all the Poundstone fans coming out of the woodwork saying, do not besmirch Paula Poundstone by comparing her to Peggy Flanagan. And I feel pretty owned there. That's true. I really don't mean to disrespect Poundstone relative to Peggy Flanagan. Such an absurd comment that women are going backwards. It's such a bummer, too. This is another thing that I feel like we've got to capitalize on, is the left are just total bummers. Shane Gillis makes a joke. Everyone's offended. Peggy Flanagan says that things are getting so much worse for women all the time. It's just not true. It's like, I'm not going to tell my girls that. I'm going to tell my girls this is the best time ever to be an American, to be alive. We are so lucky to be here at this exact moment. And you can make the most of it. It's not even that hard. Just have a little bit of discipline and have a little bit of spunk and personality, and the world's your oyster. Cornell is now banning all fraternity house parties for the rest of the year in response to train hose rape allegations from 2 years ago. So half the people aren't even there anymore who were on the campus, period. Most of the main alleged rapists have already been expelled or have left the school. And that fraternity was shut down completely. So what is the point of banning frat parties? It is completely nonsensical. It does not relate. It will not stop a single rape at Cornell University to do this. But I'll tell you what it will do, which is great, is it makes the left again seem like bummers. It makes the campuses seem stupid. What's the point of going to college if you can't go to these parties? And I'm not a frat guy. I didn't join a frat. I was invited to join one, and I didn't join because it's not my thing. It's like big groups of people who are, you know, teeming with hormones. That wasn't my scene. Not into it. And I don't care on a personal level for frats and frat life. I have no dog in this fight. The dog in the fight that I have is to try to use this as an opportunity to dismantle the corrupt university system, which is a closed system, where it's very hard to get new accreditation, and there are a handful of these universities that have outsized power in our culture because a lot of people from good American families try to send their kids there. They pay too much money. The government subsidizes a bunch of it, and they become breeding grounds for leftists, for people who hate our country. And it's all money, donor money, that goes into Democrats who put forward people like Peggy Flanagan. So that's what this is all about. But just think about how just totally useless that move is. Totally useless move, as usual. That's how the university reacts. Years later, you're going to ban frat parties for the year. I was noting what's going to happen if the Democrats somehow manage to win in November, and they're in the driver's seat now. Are you all sitting down for this one? The Democrats are reportedly preparing a major wave of congressional investigations into the Trump administration and tech corporations. So they're going to keep riding the AI, anti-AI sentiment, try to get to the White House that way by 2028. They feel like they got an angle. They think they got an angle. Oh, man. A train hose lawyer is now saying that she is experiencing classic symptoms of delayed recognition, calling it a textbook response to sexual assault. I'll tell you, here's another thing that's possible here. I'm a pretty big advocate for trying to settle down and get married and not playing the field when you're young. As I noted, I met my wife when she was a junior in high school. I was a senior in high school, and we've been together ever since. We had our 14th wedding anniversary yesterday. It's been very blissful, and marriage is you put in work. It's not like it's the easiest thing for every family, and you see why the divorce rates are very high. But for me, it's been a true blessing and a treat to get to have a nice marriage, and a lot of it was because I was dating for marriage starting in high school. And I know that sounds very quaint to people, but I would like to check in on how it's going. Well, I need to have my whore phase at college, and then let's see what happens. That's not going well. It's not working. So maybe when you start seeing people who initiate what they refer to, forgive the language, but this is her language, a gangbang, and then years later decide that that was a rape, maybe that's a message to young men to maybe tone it down a little bit as well with the promiscuity. And even though women, because of this latest feminist movement, because of the Call Her Daddy podcast, women are sending this signal that they're very available for all sorts of meaningless casual sex, which is not a thing, I don't think, for the vast majority of women. I think maybe a few of them, but the vast majority, I don't really think that's a real thing. I think that's a concoction of our modern media. And so if women are doing that, that sends a signal to men, it's game on. Well, maybe this is a message to men, maybe it shouldn't be game on. maybe you should get focused on locking in when you're younger and trying to start building those foundational building blocks for a meaningful life, which includes God, it includes service, it includes career, and ideally it includes having a stable monogamous marriage. So that's the sort of thing that I think if we started shooting for that at a younger age, probably be a little happier, because we're trying it the other way and we're getting very, very unhappy. So, all right. Let's go back to some of these Trump clips I've been sitting on, because he was in Alaska, which is a noteworthy race because the Democrats are putting up a woman named Mary Peltola, who is, it seems like, a very not nice person. She had huge turnover in her congressional office because she was not fun to work with. And the Democrats have pulled a dirty trick where there's two people named Dan Sullivan on the ballot. There's the incumbent senator, Dan Sullivan. Seems like a good guy. I'm going to try to get him on the show between now and the election. I interviewed him when I was filling in for Hugh Hewitt recently, and that was great, great conversation. But they got another guy named Dan Sullivan to run to confuse the voters, and it really could come down to that. It could be that close of a race. And let's see Trump hitting her yesterday. Cut five, please.
1: So Dan Sullivan's radical left Democrat opponent, Mary Peltola. I hear she's a whack job, by the way. And I read this story that she's crazy or wacky or nasty or something, but she's crazy. I hear crazy. Is it crazy that I read? Mary Peltola worked hand-in-hand with crooked Joe Biden to viciously crush Alaska Energy, including ANWR, and the production was brought all the way down to just a fraction of the levels that we got used to, driving your energy bills up, your food costs up, your transportation through the roof. Everything went up. You know, they blame me. They caused the highest prices in history, and then they start screaming, affordability.
0: Yeah, it's true. It's good stuff. I hope more people hear it. I got one more from Trump that I want to play, because this is an important closing message. Cut seven, please.
1: They want to give 25 million illegal aliens. Many of them should never be here. They want to give them amnesty. We're not going to let that happen. Or you can defeat the Democrat communists and vote for more money in your pockets, bigger paychecks for your families, much lower taxes, less crime, booming Alaska energy, and no amnesty for illegal aliens.
0: No legal aliens, no amnesty, just is a beautiful thing, because despite the fact that I constantly have to bring you a mixed bag of news and headlines every day, just the thought that the President of the United States would be able to say this, given that after 2012, after Mitt Romney lost, the entire Republican Party put out a memo suggesting that the key to winning races is amnesty. We need to amnesty illegal aliens. And now that it is just to raucous cheers, President of the United States saying we're never going to do that. It's a good thing. And we got to keep that in mind, especially because do we really want to endure the whole election, the whole 2 years until the general election, one investigation, one impeachment after the next? Sherrod Brown, who is running for Senate again in Ohio, said that if he wins, he will block every single Trump judicial nominee, regardless of their qualifications. This is a new phenomenon in American life. I go through this in Breaking the Law. I encourage everyone to read all my books, because I put a lot of work in them. They're thoughtfully done. I promise you that, and you will learn a lot. But I go through this as a new phenomenon where the judiciary is purely partisan. And so we can't get anyone through if a guy like Brown, who's supposed to be somewhat of a moderate, is saying, it doesn't matter qualifications, I'm not approving anyone. So that's what's at stake. And so get your friends off the sidelines, get your family members off the sidelines, because it really is the whack jobs who want amnesty and want to just purely be obstructionist. So many investigations are going to go down that are going to just completely distract the entirety of the public. I'm seeing some stuff, though, that is on the political front lightly encouraging. The Senate race in Texas, tightening, where I do think Paxton's going to win. I think there's a big poll bias for Tallarico in this, but that race, Tallarico's trending the wrong way, Paxton trending the right way. So I maintain optimism in that race. Also, seeing some polls out of New York showing that well within single digits for the governor's race. Kathy Hochul, uniquely, I would say, unlikable amongst Democrats. Just really, I don't know what her constituency is. It seems like a far left Democrats find her to be insufficiently woke. and everyone else finds her pretty retarded. And so I'm not shocked she's not doing very well, but if it's really a 4 or 5 point race, which is a possibility, it certainly suggests we're not going to see a blue wave. But we got to try to do what we can to make sure that the Democrats do not get a majority. Do I have my I guess I don't have my I had a Trump clip of him. He's making some funny jokes. But one thing that I will note is that we got another mom stabbing her husband and son. They were at a popular resort that was, what was this resort? I had this in front of me. Great Wolf Lodge. Killed husband and son. And I will tell you, the name of this woman made me think of something that some of you will know this bit from the Adam Carolla show. But the name of the woman is Metallica Rose Harrison. Metallica Rose Harrison. And the Adam Carolla bit I'm thinking of is definitely not a Jew. Definitely not a Jew, Metallica Rose Harrison. It's a that is one thing I know for sure about this person. Is I'm in a position where I'm forced to make jokes about this stuff because it is just so unreal that we're witnessing this. And of course, it was inevitable after the Lindsey Clancy reaction that a lot of moms that are either over or under medicated and are just in this environment where now maybe it's okay to kill your family. And they just keep getting crazier. This is a woman named Jamie West, a Democrat running for Fayette County Council in Indiana. This clip has to be seen to be believed, so you're going to miss some of the visuals because the visuals are unreal. But please play cut 9, please, gentlemen.
2: They call you names. You know, sheriff's nephew threatened to blow my head off. But, you know, what are you going to do?
3: Well, that brings us to your opportunity to say just a few last words to the voters.
2: We have guns too.
3: All right.
0: And so she goes on even to say that she wants to she wants to fire all the Republicans. She doesn't even talk to them. She doesn't like them. We have guns too. She's threatening to kill Republicans. And when you're seeing again the white women, the middle-aged white women on a run similar to Sabali's, it's just some really bad runs. And that Caltech basketball team, those are the three worst runs going on right now. But basically threatening that I'm going to kill Republicans if you elect me. I got to stop smiling. Why am I smiling at this stuff? This is just truly, truly, truly awful. All this is awful. We're running against some very awful people. Okay, one thing, though, that I do to treat myself after a long day of the news and all sorts of horrible news stories I need to present to all of you and report on at Breitbart News is I grill. I grilled last night, and I did the burgers, and I got the burgers going, and I get my onions and my jalapenos, and I use my grilly, it's a little contraption that goes on your grill and allows for you to grill vegetables. You can do corn, you can do potatoes, really good with the fries if you get the fries going. You could use it for meat as well, and it allows for you to rotate for even cooks. You don't need a ton of oil, so I think it's very Maha. I think it makes the food taste really nice. And the cleanup is super simple. It is something that anyone who likes grilling in your life will benefit from this because it will save them some time. And it makes it a little easier to make some of your favorite dishes with no mess. It's called My Grilly, Grilly with an I-E. So it was invented by the My Grilly guy, who is a very good guy. I met him. And they have a 40% off promotion right now. If you go to mygrilly.com/Alex, My Grilly with an I-E, mygrilly.com/Alex, get the 40% off. And you'll enjoy trying this. And it makes a great Christmas gift as well.
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15: I'm very pleased to welcome Taylor Keeney to the show. She's the spokesperson for Medicare Advantage Majority. And Taylor, I want to talk about Medicare. I want to talk about how this affects my audience, which it does. We talk about healthcare issues and financial issues on the show a lot. This ties into both. So you had a background in Republican politics, and then you shifted to nonprofit sector. And you're a mom, and you've got younger children, but you also have aging parents. And this is something that a lot of people in the audience are going through. And so you moved into the Medicare Advantage field. And tell me about what you guys are doing.

0: also have aging parents. And I remember my parents having that Medicare discussion and what they were going to do. And then when my dad retired and enrolling in Medicare for the first time. And so it's such a huge issue and one that's incredibly important going into the midterms.
1: Yeah, it is. And I want to key in on the fact that we have a aging populace in general. And this is something that people are living for a long time and they're not necessarily entirely healthy for that time, but people are around. And I feel like this is a huge factor into so many things in our politics and in the way we're just going to run our society. And it's time to start getting informed on some of this stuff. And I just feel like general awareness about some of these issues is lower than it really should be. But how does Medicare Advantage fit from your perspective into the broader conversations about health policy and senior care right now?
0: Absolutely. The senior demographic is the largest growing demographic in our country. And more than half of Medicare eligible Americans have chosen Medicare Advantage and rely on Medicare Advantage. So when we're talking about policy and programs in DC or across the country, it's incredibly important that the conversations start with Medicare and particularly Medicare Advantage. The cool thing about Medicare Advantage is that they look at the conversation differently, that they're making sure that we're focused on preventive care and care coordination and supplemental benefits to help keep seniors healthy and out of the hospital, which helps reduce costs downstream and reduce costlier things like hospital stays and reactive care. And so when we're talking about how do we cut costs or how do we make healthcare more affordable, it's incredibly important that Medicare Advantage is a first part of those conversations.
1: Try to contextualize for people who maybe aren't in a situation where people are on Medicare in their life. Why is this so important to keep this stuff funded?
0: 35 million seniors rely on Medicare Advantage. And so when you're looking at that, over half the population that's on Medicare is using Medicare Advantage. It's an important program that seniors have come to rely on, but it also impacts more than just seniors. It impacts caregivers too. I'm a caregiver for parents that are on Medicare. And so it goes beyond just truly the people that are using the benefit, but also their families. And then also healthcare providers and doctors and other people involved in the space that are impacted anytime even just the smallest change in premiums or cuts comes about.
1: Okay, so I want to get the audience engaged here. This is a very activated audience. So if I'm mobilizing them, where am I directing my herd if they want to just get themselves informed but also take action?
0: Yeah, absolutely. Head to the Medicare Advantage Majority website. On there, you can sign up to get involved with Medicare Advantage Majority and get information about the coalition. But also, most importantly, is to call your member of Congress and urge them to protect the program. And that Medicare Advantage is a program that is working and a program that seniors like. 92% of voters agree that Medicare Advantage funding is an important issue. And with 3 in 4 saying that they would be less likely to vote for a member of Congress who cuts the program, I think that we want Congress people to be on the right side of this issue and be supporting Medicare Advantage. So calling them and urging them to protect the program is absolutely something that we want. But also most important is to get out and vote in November and make sure you're voting for somebody that supports Medicare Advantage.
1: So MedicareAdvantageMajority.org, that's the website. Everyone should go there now. Take action, please. It could benefit you. It could benefit a family member. And Taylor, anything else we should add for the audience?
0: I think you've covered it, but thank you for having us on. We really appreciate it.
1: I appreciate you, Taylor Keeney, spokesperson. What do you prefer? Do you have a preference?
0: Either works. Pick whatever you want.
1: I figured it wouldn't matter. 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Take action today. Thanks for coming on the show. Appreciate you.
0: Thanks for having me. Appreciate it.
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4: 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Reuters Institute says we're now one of the top news brands in the nation. 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
6: Good morning. It's 11 o'clock. I'm Ben Davis in the 710 News Center with the latest state and local headlines. The Scott Jennings Show is on the way. Traffic and weather together coming up. Cooler weather has moved into the metro today, with showers and highs only expected in the upper 40s. And the season's first significant snow is falling at Colorado ski areas under winter weather advisories, with several inches possible above 9,000 feet and hazardous travel on mountain passes lasting into Thursday morning. A Colorado State Patrol trooper's vehicle was struck this morning while the trooper was responding to a semi-rollover on I-70 near the Peoria exit. The crash remains under investigation, and officials have not yet released details on injuries. Police are still looking for a blue 2010 Toyota Prius that hit a pedestrian yesterday evening near Spear and 14th and fled the scene. The car has taxi-style decals and moderate front-end damage. Anyone with information is asked to call 911. Denver City Council rejected a contract extension for the city's AI chatbot, Sunny, yesterday. The decision puts the service on track to end amid concerns about inaccurate responses and the replacement of human jobs. Home sales are falling the most in Douglas, Larimer, Denver, and Adams counties, according to new figures released this morning. Those four Front Range counties are seeing some of the steepest declines across the region as the market continues to cool. In sports, the Avalanche beat the Stars 3-2 last night in Dallas on two goals from Martin Natchez. The teams play again tonight at Ball Arena with face-off at 6:30. Ben Davis, News Talk 710, KNUS.
7: Well, the big crash we had on I-25 southbound at I-70 just cleared out moments ago. All lanes are open, but it did back up all the way up past the turnpike, almost 84th Avenue, and it is really solid up there. Rain is falling pretty hard to the north. very wet road conditions, even poor visibility. That opens up as you get into downtown, though. I-70's been a little slow also into the Mousetrap. 270 continues to run a little heavy out of Commerce City. With traffic, I'm Jonathan Steele.
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4: Denver weather.
9: Mostly cloudy, cool, and wet. We're going to have periods of light rain interdispersed with low clouds and areas of fog and very cool temperatures today, tonight, and tomorrow. Highs today, only 40s. Lows tonight, mid to upper 30s. Highs only upper 40s and near 50 Thursday with off and on periods of rain and reduced visibility at night and morning fog. We're going to see clearing skies, frosty conditions Thursday night, lows upper 20s and low 30s, 50s to near 60 and sunny Friday. I'm meteorologist Don Day.
10: Current temperature,
11: 43 degrees.
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10: Inflation report today. Consumer prices up 3.7% over the last year, with gasoline driving more than half of September's monthly increase. But would the Democrats' energy policies make this situation better or worse? We'll discuss. A feisty debate in New York. Governor Kathy Hochul and Republican Bruce Blakeman clash over energy costs and immigration. We've got the exchanges and an update on Pope Leo recovering from surgery in Rome. It's the Scott Jennings Show, Common Sense for the American People, broadcasting live from New York City on Wednesday, October the 14th. And on this day, the most important piece of equipment wasn't an engine or even a wing. It was a piece of a broom handle. Out in the California desert, a young military pilot was preparing for a flight into the unknown. But he had a problem. A horseback riding accident had left him with two broken ribs. Now, getting into the airplane was one thing, but closing the hatch was another. The pilot couldn't comfortably make the movement required to do it. So he confided his problem in a fellow pilot, a man named Jack Ridley. And Ridley came up with a solution worthy of an American garage. A short piece of broom handle that gave the injured pilot the leverage he needed. And wouldn't you know, the hatch closed and the airplane took to the California skies. And the young man with the broken ribs, well, he flew into history. The airplane was the Bell X-1. And that morning, the young pilot became the first to exceed the speed of sound in level flight. One of aviation's greatest barriers, crossed by a man who needed help closing the door. That pilot, of course, was Chuck Yeager. And his historic flight happened on this day, October the 14th, 1947. Before we get into the news and politics today, an update on Pope Leo. The Vatican says the Holy Father spent a calm night in the hospital following surgery in Rome. Doctors removed the lower lobe of his right lung and confirmed a diagnosis of lung cancer. They say the surgery was successful with no complications. We're praying for the pontiff's full recovery and for the doctors and nurses and everyone looking after him. The first American pope carries an enormous responsibility, and today we join people around the world in wishing him strength and healing. May God bless Pope Leo and bring him safely through his recovery. All right, now to the news. Today's inflation report gives us plenty to chew over. Consumer prices up 3.7% over the last year, up 0.6% in September alone. And the problem is the price of gas, up 9.1% for the month, accounting for more than half of the monthly increase. That hurts. There's no other way to say it. But Kevin Hassett, the president's top economic advisor, had some thoughts on the data this morning, talking to News Nation. Here's cut one.
19: You know, there were energy disruptions in September. The top line number was driven by a surge in energy prices, which we believe will be temporary. But there's a whole bunch of good news in the report. Food prices were flat to down. Drug prices dropped about as much as they have since World War II because of all the efforts President Trump's making to lower drug prices. And so I think that if you're thinking before we got this report, the last 3 months core inflation was about at the target of the Fed. And then this one blipped up a little bit. My expectation is that the strength of all the things that we've been doing in terms of getting food prices down and getting drug prices down, that strength is going to motor through, and that as energy prices normalize, as we get things more under control over the next few weeks, as we have over the last couple of weeks, then energy prices will be back where they were in the summer.
10: There's no doubt that voters want relief, especially on gas prices, and they deserve an explanation of what the two parties would do to deliver it. For Republicans, the answer is more domestic production, more refining, and less reliance on foreign disruptions. But Democrats have a question to answer, too. Would the energy policies that you advocate make this situation better or worse? Would producing less American oil make gasoline cheaper? Would blocking pipelines make diesel easier to move where it's needed? Would discouraging investment in the fossil fuel industry give us more supply or less? Of course, the media wants to conduct this election as a pure referendum on gas prices today. But they have no interest in asking any Democrat what they would do differently because, well, they already know the answer. Now, oil is a global market. Nobody can promise that an American president can eliminate every price shock. But that is an argument for making and refining more ourselves, isn't it? Produce more here, increase the capacity to refine it, and build the pipelines to move it. The Democrats' answer is often that we need to transition away from fossil fuels. That's why they've advocated for policies and taxes that drive up the cost so that you would stop using it. And now they have the audacity to feign interest in gas prices? Give me a break. Democrats campaign against expensive gasoline while advocating policies that would constrain the supply of gasoline. They want the political benefit of promising cheap energy and the ideological satisfaction of opposing the industry and ideas that delivers it. Simply not a serious governing position, in my opinion. And that brings us to last night's debate in New York. Governor Kathy Hochul facing Republican Bruce Blakeman. They clashed over, of course, Donald Trump, energy costs, and Hochul's record. Listen into this exchange. Cut four.
20: So you like to talk about Donald Trump all the time. Because you don't want to talk about your record.
21: I'm talking about my record, right now.
20: It's a record of misery and failure.
22: Candidates,
20: the highest taxes, utility rates, they're 70% higher than the national average.
10: Here's another exchange on immigration enforcement and sanctuary policies. Cut three.
20: In Kathy, Nassau County? It never would have happened but for your sanctuary policy. You have invited criminals to come into our state and prey on our communities. And now you won't let local law enforcement cooperate with ICE in an orderly way like we did in my county. We didn't have any incidents in my county because we were allowed to cooperate with local law enforcement. But you took that tool away. The reason why that happened is because of you, Kathy Hochul, and your immigration policies where you actually invite people into our state, give them free everything, and you don't care whether they're criminals or not.
10: Just like on energy, Hochul needs to explain how her immigration policy would work. If local police encounter somebody who is here illegally and has committed a serious crime, what happens next? Who gets notified? Who takes custody? What cooperation do you allow? Well, in New York, under Hochul, there is no cooperation with ICE. The Democrats here work harder to keep violent illegal aliens in your midst than they do on just about any other issue. Voters should judge these politicians by what they do. Energy policy, immigration policy, you should apply the same test. What happens when you actually implement their policies? And no, screaming, Trump, Trump, Trump, shouldn't cut it for you when it comes to these Democratic positions. Finally, a little bit of good news before we take our first commercial break. A story that's getting some attention this week, and deservedly so. A young woman named Samantha Rensvold was playing softball in a tournament in Montana when a teammate noticed somebody on the opposing team, a girl, in fact, who looked an awful lot like her friend. Now, Samantha was adopted. She knew she had a biological sister, but she didn't know where she was. So the families checked the roster, and then they compared the details. Turns out, same birth mother, same hospital. On the other side of that softball field was her sister, Kian. They'd grown up about 400 miles apart, and a game of softball brought them together. You know, you show up wondering whether you're going to get a hit, and you leave having found your sister. As a dad who spent plenty of time around a ball field, that's a pretty good reminder that the score isn't always the most important thing that happens out there. God bless those young women and the families who raised them. We spend a lot of time these days talking about what's going wrong in our world, but there's still a whole lot of good out there, and we ought to make time for that too. You're listening to the Scott Jennings Show. It's common sense for the American people. We're broadcasting on Salem. You can catch this show on Salem radio stations coast to coast. 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Oh, you could also, by the way, get the podcast, Scott Jennings Show, on Apple or Spotify, wherever you download your podcasts. A lot of ways to get common sense for the American people. All right, let's talk supplements for a moment. When you think about these things, two things matter the most. Does it work, and can you trust it? Now, I'm hearing from customers every single day whose lives have changed. Here's a new one. Tommy writes in, there are times of the year when I can barely walk on my right knee. And when I first started, it took just 2 days. 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More news after this. It's Scott Jennings on Salem. 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
6: The man who made CNN safe for conservatives again. Here's Scott Jennings.
10: Here on Wednesday, October the 14th. Common Sense for the American People. We have an exclusive report today on the Scott Jennings Show. Yesterday, we brought you the news about Michigan's Abdul El-Sayed's attacks on Barack Obama. Today, a special report on another revealing chapter in the record of the Democratic Senate nominee. He has participated as a radical activist with the Sunrise Movement, which was a forerunner to the socialist hysteria sweeping the Democratic Party today. In fact, in 2019, El-Sayed, working with the Sunrise Movement, invaded the office of Democratic Congresswoman Debbie Dingell, showing you just how much trouble El-Sayed has caused inside of his own party. This episode begs the question, why should you trust Abdul El-Sayed on affordable gasoline or anything else if he's adopting the fringe positions of this extremist organization? Let's go back to 2019 when Sunrise Movement activists staged a sit-in at Dingell's office to pressure her to support the Green New Deal. Dingell said she hadn't signed on because labor and environmentalists weren't working together. In fact, these environmentalists hate working-class Americans, so Dingell's instincts were actually correct at the time. And where was Abdul El-Sayed? Well, he was right in the middle of it. Look at these pictures, which come from deleted tweets that El-Sayed did not want you to see. He participated in the protest and even brought food to the protesters. To him, Dingell is just another failed Democrat who isn't radical enough to usher in the socialist change that he desires for our country. So what exactly was El-Sayed attacking Dingell for in her office that day? It was the Green New Deal. In fact, El-Sayed went on a tour with the Sunrise Group, and they brought along Rashida Tlaib, an anti-American radical. They called it, in not so subtle fashion, the Green New Deal Tour. And the screenshots that we have obtained shows him praising Sunrise's importance and thanking young activists for attacking these Democrats. By the way, the Sunrise Movement that El-Sayed was part of goes well beyond destroying American energy and automobiles. Its own demands page includes abolish the police, defund prisons, use climate policy to fund reparations, and bring more of our society under government control. Alongside that, Sunrise wants to block new oil, gas, and coal projects and deny new pipeline permits. That means we cannot produce our energy or move it around, one of the key reasons we have high diesel prices today. That's what I mean when I call these people extreme eco-wackos. They've bundled a sweeping far-left political agenda into an environmental movement that would hurt every working-class voter in Michigan. Abolishing police does what exactly to lower your electric bill? Now, Sunrise's own account of the Dingell protest promotes road blockages and disruptive actions. It says three demonstrators who stayed overnight were arrested. These are essentially eco-terrorists who seek to upend our society. And Abdul El-Sayed evidently endorses their methods. Sunrise was out there pushing this agenda years ago, helping lay the groundwork for the socialist politics now gaining ground inside the Democratic Party. And El-Sayed was right there promoting this movement. He's an OG radical, not one of these Johnny-come-latelys. For as long as he has been involved in politics, El-Sayed has been a radical activist, willing to embrace the most fringe, out of the mainstream ideas that would destroy the very fabric of American society. Groups like the Sunrise Movement hate America. They seek to upend America as we know it. They are part of this red-green alliance that's trying to destroy Western civilization. Now, why should someone in Michigan care? Well, Sunrise's published demands are that 100% zero emission vehicles come no later than 2030. What does that mean for the factories that are building those current vehicles, for suppliers making parts, for workers whose paycheck depend on the automobile business? Well, it means you're out of a job. Here's what El-Sayed thinks about the American autos that you produce. Cut two.
4: I talk about the Green New Deal. The Green New Deal, it's extremely powerful and ought to be harnessed and invested in.
7: The Green New Deal posits that if we're serious about taking on climate change, we need to rethink our economy.
8: You're taking an anti-pipeline stance.
7: Yeah. I do not believe that
8: the construction of pipelines
7: in moving fossil fuels.
9: What is the alternative for moving those fossil fuels?
7: Why do we need to be moving fossil fuels?
8: Look, I'm a Michigander, and we're car people. We account for more combustion engines than any place on Earth, and I do not say that proudly. All that driving we do contributes to climate change.
11: As one person may argue with me, I probably agree with it. But like, cars are the modern day cigarette. They're like this, like, why are we doing this?
10: I feel somewhat bad for Debbie Dingell, who's fallen for the big tent theory of the Democratic Party this year. Debbie, I love you, but it won't be long before these anti-American radicals no longer have any use for you. Once they're running things, you won't be welcome in the tent, I can assure you. And as for El-Sayed, you just can't campaign on affordability and expect Michigan to forget about this eco-terrorism movement that you promoted. More news after this. Stay with us.
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13: President Trump is set to visit more states today as he continues to campaign for GOP candidates ahead of the midterms. After spending the night in Las Vegas, Trump is now heading to Bullhead City, Arizona for a rally in which Congressman Andy Biggs, the Republican nominee in the state's governor's race, will also be speaking. Trump then heads to Montana for a rally with congressional candidate Aaron Flint. Pope Leo is walking and eating regularly following his lung cancer surgery yesterday. His doctors provided an update on his recovery a day after having a cancerous growth removed from his lung. The 71-year-old Pontiff's blood tests and chest x-ray came back normal, the doctor said. The Vatican has not yet provided any information on the size of the tumor or if it had spread. The consumer price index for September rose to a 12-month rate of 3.7%. Wall Street analysts had expected it to come in at 3.6%. Soaring energy costs are mainly the reason for the inflation uptick, with gas prices up 9.1%. I'm Chris Coraggio.
14: Okay, we've had a few slow spots out here. Rain continues to fall fairly hard up to the north. Wet roads and puddles splash back, keeping speeds down a little bit. I-25 has recovered from that earlier crash southbound at I-70. There is slowing, though, coming in and out of downtown. 270 is pretty heavy both directions out of Commerce City, and we had a stall westbound 70 at Quebec off to the side. It's been slow from Peoria coming through that stretch. Eastbound 6th Avenue, the ramp to southbound 25 is backed up with a bit of a delay. With traffic, I'm Jonathan Steele.
26: Denver weather.
15: Mostly cloudy, cool, and wet. We're going to have periods of light rain interdispersed with low clouds and areas of fog and very cool temperatures today, tonight, and tomorrow. Highs today, only 40s. Lows tonight, mid to upper 30s. Highs only upper 40s and near 50 Thursday with off and on periods of rain and reduced visibility at night and morning fog. We're going to see clearing skies, frosty conditions Thursday night, lows upper 20s and low 30s, 50s to near 60 and sunny Friday. I'm meteorologist Don Day.
26: Current temperature,
16: 43 degrees.
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0: The American League Championship Series is all even at a win each. The Rays beating the Guardians 3-1 in Game 2. Tampa Bay taking advantage of a fourth inning error by Cleveland's Jose Ramirez that led to three unearned runs. Rays manager Kevin Cash.
1: Big knock by Liam Hicks there after the one run came in through the error, but put some pressure on the defense. I mean, Jose Ramirez is as good as any third baseman there is in the game.
0: The series resumes with Game 3 in Cleveland tomorrow. The NLCS resumes tonight with the Dodgers down two games hosting the Brewers. L.A. slugger Shohei Ohtani battling injuries and in a prolonged slump says he will play tonight. NFL news. The Rams have cut kicker Harrison Meavis after a missed field goal and a block kick in their Monday night loss to the Bills. Veteran Blake Groupie has been signed to replace him. The other fallout from Monday night, Rams left tackle Alaric Jackson suspended two games by the NFL for throwing a punch at Bills D lineman Brady Chubb after that Rams OT loss. Jackson expected to appeal. I'm Matt McCoy.
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10: Thanks for listening here on Wednesday, October the 14th. We've got some shenanigans going on with the parole board down in Virginia. We'll get to that in just a moment. First, a word from our friends at AARP. Now, if you're like me, you've been paying into Social Security your whole working life. And it is your money. You earned it, after all. But special interest groups are pushing cuts to Social Security. And Americans are depending on it now more than ever. That's why AARP is fighting to stop the cuts and protect your money. If you agree that Social Security should be protected, take the pledge today. Go to AARP.org/WeEarnedIt. And thanks to the AARP for being a partner here on the Scott Jennings Show. All right, let's zoom down to Virginia, where the parole board is under fire after approving the release of inmates convicted of some of the most serious violent crimes, including murder and rape. Former Virginia Attorney General Jason Meares is calling out Democrat Governor Abigail Spanberger, accusing her of putting convicted criminals ahead of crime victims. Meares previously investigated misconduct at Virginia's parole board, and now he's raising new questions about public safety, accountability, and the rights of victims. Joining us to discuss this controversy and what it means for public safety in Virginia, former Virginia AG Jason Meares. Jason, welcome back to the Scott Jennings Show. What is going on in Virginia with this? Yeah, what's going on with this parole board? Tell us the story. Who has been let out of jail here? What kind of crimes did they commit? And are the people of Virginia in danger?
22: Yes, they are. And what you have is Abigail Spanberger. I call her Governor Bait and Switch. She ran that she was going to work with law enforcement. She ran as a moderate. If you remember her TV ads, you'd almost think she was a Republican. And she again and immediately pivoted on about every issue you can imagine to the left, including on public safety. And so the first thing she did when she came into office was she fired Governor Youngkin's entire parole board. That was highly unusual. Usually these type of appointments are staggered. She got rid of them from day one. So let's be clear. Every case I'm about to discuss with you, Abigail Spanberger owns 100%. Because she decided to replace Governor Youngkin's parole board, which had several survivors and criminal victims, survivors on that parole board. She replaced them with a bunch of social justice warrior, and now they are granting parole at 10 times the rate under Governor Youngkin. Nearly one in four have already been granted parole. October 1st, they had a meeting. The parole board had 8 out of 10 felons were released. These were felons that were already convicted of murder, rape, robbery, child abuse. Many of them with decades left on life sentences. Some of them had life sentences. And so you have this this just unbelievably cruel moment for victims that go in front of the parole board and are begging them not to release these individuals, and hearing the parole board essentially applaud these felons as they get released. I mean, they just released someone who is serving 33 years of three life sentences. Three life sentences this person was sentenced to. He cut power to a home. He broke in. He brutally murdered a couple in their 70s. The grandson on video was begging the board not to release them. They did it anyway. You have rape victims that are seeing their rapists get out released. You had one rapist that admitted to the board he has never done any of the rehabilitation treatment programming in prison that he's required to do. They let him out anyway. You can go down the list, this criminal first, victim last mindset that you have seen. And Abigail Spanberger doesn't get to say, well, that's the parole board's decision, not mine. Every single one of the members of that parole board was appointed by her.
10: Yeah, that's really the policy point here. They often say in politics, personnel is policy. And so, just to establish the facts here, she fired the entire parole board when she took over as governor. Some of those people had been appointed by Governor Youngkin. And she puts in all of her own people, and then they go out and start letting people out of jail at a rate 10 times what the previous parole board was doing. And as you point out, these people have committed violent, heinous crimes. Jason, give us a couple of ideas on a couple of these cases. Just how bad were these criminals that were being released by Spanberger?
22: I would give you one that they are taking people that aren't even eligible for parole. Remember, we dealt with this the last time the Democrats were in power in Virginia. Part of the reasons, candidly, why we got ushered into office is they had let out, they had a social, very similar pattern, appointed a bunch of social justice warriors on the parole board, let out a cop killer, let out people with incredibly heinous crimes. We did this report that showed, listen, there's people that shouldn't even be eligible for parole that were even eligible for parole hearing. I got contacted just in the last few weeks by a survivor of a notorious rapist called the Ocean View Rapist. He terrorized Norfolk and Virginia Beach, was convicted of six violent home invasion rapes. I talked to the detective that was involved in the case, said this guy's one of the most unrehabilitated defendants you'll ever see. And suddenly the victim reaches out and says, I was told that this person would never be eligible for parole because he was given a life sentence plus 256 years. And now I have to relive, in her words, I have to relive the single worst moment of my life. I have to relive this in front of a bunch of strangers. And that hearing is coming up very shortly. So you have seen the re-victimization of victims. I mean, remember, I'm a former prosecutor. I could tell you, for a victim to testify in a court of law, it is so traumatic. And one of the promises you make to these victims is if you go through this, I promise you, this person is not going to be in a position to harm you or your family or another innocent person ever again. We're going to get them. We're going to put them away. That promise to victims has been utterly shattered by Abigail Spanberger's parole board. And the trauma is real.
10: Yeah, the reporting on this, Jason, is so troubling because a lot of the offenders, these violent felons that have been let go, were repeat offenders. These are people who had committed multiple violent crimes. So now they're going to get out of jail. I think the number one predictor of whether you're going to commit a violent crime is, did you already commit one? And in some cases, these people had already committed several, and now they're back on the street because these are not conditional, right? Once you get the parole, you're just out.
22: Oh, you're done. You're done. And listen. As one detective told me on one of these parolees, it's just a matter of when, not if, that this person is going to commit another violent act. And you're exactly right. It is a small subset of repeat violent offenders, even if felons. Roughly 5% of felons commit over 50% of the violent felonies. And in some localities, it's just 1% of felons are committing over 60% of the violent felonies. You're exactly right. And you see this in these cities. We see this pattern over and over again. Scott, they say the only thing you learn from history is nobody learns from history. all of this, these insane left-wing policies, no cash bail, early release of violent offenders, extreme parole, they were all tried in the 1970s under the guise of a more enlightened system. What did we see? A crime explosion in the 80s. And then we learned some hard lessons in the 90s. Three strikes are out, abolition of parole. Between 1992 and 2018, crime dropped every year in this country. And then we forgot the history, and we decided to adopt a lot of these same policies that we tried in the 70s to failure, and that's what we're seeing again. Remember, the D.C. police chief 2 years ago noted that the average arrest record of someone picked up on a homicide in Washington, D.C. is 13 prior arrests.
10: Wow.
22: Think about that. It is a small subset of felons that commit so much of this, and unless you are targeting them, prosecuting them, getting them off the street, and not releasing them back on the street, that's how you lower crime. That's what we saw, this dramatic drop in violent crime between 1992 and 2018, and we've seen a complete reversal. So, again, it's Governor bait and switch. She promised Virginia voters she was going to govern from the center and be a moderate. Anybody who's been in law enforcement will tell you nothing's more infuriating than seeing somebody that you think has gotten a life sentence get out and release it back on the street.
10: Talking with Jason Miaris, former Virginia Attorney General, about this crisis in Virginia where the parole board appointed by Governor Abigail Spanberger is releasing all these violent people out of prison. I'm reading here from the Washington Examiner, Jason. Repeat rapist Clarence Eugene Billups was granted geriatric release after only serving 3 years for the rape of a child under the age of 13. Parole records show that Billups was convicted in 2023 of raping the child while out on parole for two prior rape convictions. The parole board determined that, quote, 3 years is enough time to serve on a technical violation. Does repeatedly raping children sound like a technical violation to most Virginians, Jason?
22: No, and here's part of our problem. The mainstream media, the legacy media, does not like to cover these issues. I like to say the legacy media's problem is they'll cover an issue with a pillow until it stops breathing. It's what they choose not to report, because when you talk to your average Virginian or average American, you say this is what they do when they get in power in the criminal justice system. A lot of they just don't believe you. They have such a hard time fathoming. The previous administration, Northam, had released a guy with 56 prior felonies, 13 prior armed robberies. He gets out in 30 days, commits his 14th armed robbery. You go through this, and people just can't get their arms around it.
10: Let me give you another one. Reginald James Holland, 63, faced 5 life sentences for a brutal 1990 kidnapping involving rape, forcible sodomy, and a sawed-off shotgun. The parole board chose to release Holland after weighing, quote, insight into factors that drove the criminal behavior. So it sounds like they're rationalizing why people are, raping and committing forcible sodomy. So let me ask you this about the communities, because they let these people out of jail. Do they notify anybody in Virginia where these people are going? Because I think if I were living somewhere and one of these folks was let out of jail, I'd want to know if the forcible sodomy guy was moving in next door.
22: Well, that was why, one of the Ocean View rapist victim that reached out to me, as they noted, they still live in the community. Their adult daughter still lives in the community. And you imagine how terrified that is, the idea of these people being released back in the community. That's part of the problem. You're re-traumatizing the victims through this, but it shows their mindset. Their mindset is they view the defendant as also a victim. They view the defendant as a so-called victim of the system or evil America. Pick whatever your ism you want to pick.
10: They're a victim, but the actual victim is forgotten. I mean, that's the thing. The criminal becomes the victim, and the actual victim becomes collateral damage into this greater quest to reorganize society. Well, Jason, thanks for holding Governor Spanberger accountable. Jason Miaris, former Virginia Attorney General, and we hope to see you back on a ballot sometime in the near future, my friend. Thanks for joining us today.
22: Just being a friend.
10: All right. Let's talk about mattresses. Now, listen, I'm going to level with you. I don't sleep at home every night because I crisscross this country in defense of Western civilization. I'm in New York. I'm in Washington. I'm in Oregon. I'm in Milwaukee. I'm in Texas. You name it. I'm there. But on those occasions when I get to go to Casa Jennings, Among other things, one of the things I look most forward to is sleeping on my ghost bed. Now, it's comfortable, gives me good support, my back feels good when I wake up in the morning, and it's a cool mattress if you get a little hot like I do in the night. 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The only thing you'll be afraid of with a ghost bed is how comfortable you really are. More news after this. Stay with us.
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10: 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Welcome back to the Scott Jennings Show here on October the 14th. A small town election in Indiana is getting national attention today. after a Democratic candidate turned an otherwise routine interview into a series of attacks on Republicans and Trump supporters. Her name is Jamie West, and she's running for Fayette County Council against Republican Gary Keener Jr. Now, the forum was supposed to give voters an opportunity to hear about county spending and taxes and local government. But when West, the Democrat, was asked what unpopular decision she would make that would be in the best interest of her county, she didn't talk about taxes or the budget. She talked about getting rid of all Republicans. Cut five.
4: If elected, what is one decision that you expect to make that may be unpopular with some voters, but you believe ultimately would be in the best

0: attention to immigration enforcement, specifically ICE. Cut 8.
1: Y'all did this to us. You all voted for us. You made this happen, this ICE coming into our communities, stealing people's jobs. I mean,
0: Then the interview took another turn. Wes claimed that she had been threatened by Trump supporters, including an allegation that a sheriff's nephew had threatened to kill her. That accusation is now being disputed by Fayette County Sheriff Zach Jones. Jones telling Fox News he doesn't know West and that he has 5 nieces and no nephews. And just when the interview appeared to be ending, West delivered one final comment in her closing remarks. Cut 7.
2: Well, that brings us to your opportunity to say just a few last words to the voters.
1: We have guns, too.
2: All right.
0: As you can imagine, West's remarks have drawn criticism across social media and brought national attention to a race that otherwise would have received very little coverage outside of eastern Indiana. And while this is a local council race, the controversy has reignited a much bigger national conversation about political hostility and threats of violence from the left. West has not publicly clarified her remarks, although if you watch the whole thing, and it's not hard to find on social media, you might conclude that West was really setting herself up to be the keynote speaker at the 2028 Democratic National Convention. Right up until the end, when she admitted to having guns. I don't think that's going to fly at the DNC. But otherwise, firing all Republicans. I can't stand to be around Republicans. All these Republicans are bad and must be done away with. That, I think you're going to find a lot of that in the 2028 Democratic presidential contest. I think you're going to find a lot of it on their convention stage. But I don't know, Jamie West, admitting you've got guns, I think you cost yourself a major opportunity on the national stage. You're listening to Common Sense for the American People. It's Scott Jennings here in New York City, broadcasting for Salem. We got a great lineup coming up for you here over the next hour. I've got, by the way, this is a guy coming on you probably haven't heard of, maybe a little bit lately. Works for Donald Trump. His name is Scott Cooper. He's the director of personnel management. He has a lot of responsibilities inside the Trump White House. He's going to come on because he's now taking on an expanded role in dealing with artificial or super intelligence. On top of that, we've got a story coming up next hour about debanking. The U.S. Treasury Department has issued a story and a report this morning about major banks that are engaged in debanking, this idea that you can deny banking services to people that you politically disagree with. Also, Mark Beckman, who's senior advisor for First Lady Melania Trump, is coming by, and our friends at the Mackinac Center are here as well. So a great hour coming up for you, and we'll do it all right after this. It's Common Sense for the American People. Scott Jennings is on Salem. Stay with us.

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9: President Trump will give remarks in two states today as the midterms approach. He'll speak in Bullhead City, Arizona for a rally, then head to Montana for another rally. The faculty at Cornell University will begin debate today on a no-confidence resolution condemning Cornell's response to sexual violence. About 150 faculty members are reportedly in favor of the resolution, which comes after a group of male students were accused last month of raping a woman at a fraternity house back in 2024. A formal vote on the resolution is set to take place later this month. Kimberly Guilfoyle is stepping down as U.S. ambassador to Greece following misconduct allegations. NBC's Gabe Gutierrez reports that she had been making phone calls as recently as Monday to try to keep her job.
10: But there was concern among senior aides at the White House about what a State Department Inspector General probe would find. Guilfoyle has been under intense scrutiny over allegations she asked Trump donor Eric Dieters for $100,000 to pay off her American Express bill.
9: That allegedly for access to senior administration officials. The former fiancé of Donald Trump Jr. denies the allegations. In a post on X, she said serving in the role has been the honor of a lifetime and she'll be forever grateful to President Trump. During yesterday's press briefing, new White House Press Secretary Katie Zacharias said Guilfoyle had been asked to resign and that they wish her well. Six Flags over Georgia is planning to reopen Friday following its closure after a man's fatal fall from the Goliath roller coaster on Monday. NBC's Ryan Chandler reports that, as a precaution, the company has shut down nine roller coasters at its parks in the U.S. and Canada, at least six of them made by the same Swiss manufacturer as Goliath.
11: That company telling NBC News they are deeply saddened by this tragic accident, adding, "We are actively investigating the incident and have no further comments until we have a better understanding of what transpired."
9: Witnesses say the man who died was ejected from his seat and has now been identified as 42-year-old Hassan Karim, an educator and two-time cancer survivor who leaves behind a 10-year-old daughter. I'm Chris Caraggio.
12: Yeah, traffic flowing fairly well. We've got some slow spots out here. Heavy rain in areas, too, with standing water. Keeping those speeds down like the north end of I-25 heading up through Thornton and North Glen. Not really in a delay mode at this point. Just reduced speeds. 270 is jamming. It looks like we may have a problem on the westbound side of Quebec as it's backed up on I-70. But both directions kind of heavy there. There's an accident eastbound 70 at Pecos. It's on the right side with some slowing back towards Federal and I-25 south into downtown. Still sluggish. With traffic, I'm Jonathan Steele.
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4: Denver weather.
7: Mostly cloudy, cool, and wet. We're going to have periods of light rain interdispersed with low clouds and areas of fog and very cool temperatures today, tonight, and tomorrow. Highs today, only 40s. Lows tonight, mid to upper 30s. Highs only upper 40s and near 50 Thursday, with off and on periods of rain and reduced visibility at night and morning fog. We're going to see clearing skies, frosty conditions Thursday night, lows upper 20s and low 30s, 50s to near 60 and sunny Friday. I'm meteorologist Don Day.
14: Current temperature,
15: 44 degrees.
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16: 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At least he wasn't called the blackface of white supremacy.
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20: 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There are certain things we just take for granted, at least those of us of a certain age take for granted. Among those is the fact that when you get into a car, there's a radio with the AM band. In the United States, that's not an accident. It is at least partly because of federal mandates going back to the early age of radio and automobiles. There are some very important national security issues at stake here. I grew up in Florida. Look no further than the Cuban Missile Crisis for a reminder of how important communication can be. I recognize that AM radio is no longer as popular as it once was, but AM radio remains important. 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The House of Representatives recently passed legislation requiring car makers to put AM radio in vehicles. The United States Senate should take it up next, and I hope they do. The Senate should pass it, and President Trump ought to sign the AM Radio for Every Vehicle Act. It turns out that's important. I'm Albert Mobler.
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24: Fighting for free speech, Western civilization, and delivering common sense for the American people. Ladies and gentlemen, here's Scott Jennings.
25: Quick check of the headlines here on Wednesday, October the 14th. President Trump taking his midterm campaign blitz out west, rallying support for candidates in Arizona and Montana today. He was up in Alaska last night. In Arizona, Trump backing Congressman Andy Biggs in his challenge to Democrat Governor Katie Hobbs. And in Montana, Trump is supporting Republican Aaron Flint in the race to replace retiring Congressman Ryan Zinke. Trump Justice Department putting California on notice, giving state election officials 48 hours to review a list of people suspected of being non-citizens, but who appear on the voter rolls. The DOJ wants ballots from those voters set aside until their citizenship can be verified. The demand comes less than 3 weeks before the midterms. And President Trump is making the race for artificial or superintelligence a national priority, and he's assembling a new team to help keep America ahead of China. The president recently appointed Scott Cooper as vice chair of his superintelligence task force, which is charged with addressing the opportunities and security risks of rapidly advancing AI or SI. Cooper also serves as director of the Office of Personnel Management. They call it OPM. And he previously helped build one of Silicon Valley's most influential investment firms, Andreessen Horowitz. Joining us to discuss the future of AI or SI, we'll have to get his view on what to call it and what it means for American jobs, national security, and our competition with China is Scott Cooper. Scott, welcome back to the Scott Jennings Show. Tell us about the mission. The president's appointed you vice chair of this superintelligence task force. What is your instructions from the president? And are you going to be producing any sort of report for the American people?
0: Yeah. Hey, Scott. Good to see you again. So, yeah, a couple of things. What the president has guided us towards are really two objectives. One is we are winning in the SI race and we need to continue to win. So the idea of kind of a pause or some kind of, you know, slowdown on development is not something that obviously this administration thinks is appropriate. And we can talk about that. But I think from a national security perspective, that would be a very bad idea. But at the same time, the other goal that he's given us is, look, we've got to do this in a way that's responsible and that the American people have confidence that their security is protected, their information is protected, and that we obviously preserve the economic benefits that we think will come with this. So that's what we're going to do. Yes, there will be a report at the end and a set of recommendations that we'll provide to the president to say, hey, look, this is, we think, the best way to square those two goals. We've got about 120 days to do that. So that'll be wrapped up roughly kind of, you know, end of January on our current time frame.
25: Scott, talk to us about the competition with China. They want to dominate this super intelligence, artificial intelligence, and, you know, the stakes of this go well beyond just who's going to run ChatGPT. We're talking about military technology, intelligence, economic power. Give us your assessment. Where are we in relation to China? The president has said we're ahead of China. Are they close to catching up with us? And what would the consequences be if we actually sort of slow down here and lose this race?
0: Yeah. So the president's right, first of all, which is we are ahead. It's hard to know exactly, but if you talk to most experts, they'll tell you we're somewhere 6 months, 12 months ahead in terms of technology. But look, in a race that is moving as quickly as this one, that is definitely not the time to rest on our laurels. The issue is pretty simple, Scott, which is if you, and we're already seeing this, by the way, you see this in places like Ukraine and Russia, which is there's no question that the future of warfare is going to be heavily dominated by AI. And certainly we just think about broad economic growth, the ability for this country to sustain a 3% GDP growth rate is going to be largely a function of our adoption of technology like AI. So this is not just a security risk. It's a, I think it's a fundamental national sovereignty question for the U.S. So this idea, again, that we would slow down or, you know, as the Democrats have put, you know, just we should take a pause. That assumes that there's some kind of kill switch, magical kill switch in the air that we can just tell China and any other adversary to stop. I don't think there's any reason to believe that anybody's going to stop developing. So anything we do to slow ourselves down, quite frankly, just means we put ourselves at much greater risk from a broader national sovereignty perspective.
25: Yeah, we've seen national Democratic leaders like Bernie Sanders and Alexandria Ocasio-Cortez and even some governors like Kathy Hochul call for a moratorium on the development of this superintelligence, on data centers and the sort of the infrastructure around it. In your opinion, is that a serious position or is that just being done for political purposes here in the midterms?
0: Well, let me talk about the data center one for to start with, Scott. So, look, I think this is one of probably the most consequential, I would call it, own goals or self-inflicted wounds on behalf of the broader industry. So, you know, people are going into these local communities and people have real anxieties. And unfortunately, the industry, I don't think, has taken those seriously. And instead, we're going in with NDAs and they're debating about, gee, does it require more water? Does it require more electricity? You know, if I were running one of these companies, which I'm not, but my advice to the industry would be, look, go in and just listen to the communities and address their anxieties. So if people are worried about water consumption, that's great. Like you can just, you know, tell them you're going to guarantee water rates, or they're worried about electricity. That can all be taken care of. From a jobs perspective, you know, I think one of the great things that these providers could do is work with the local community colleges to train and certify people for the jobs that will come. So once the kind of plumbers and electricians are done building the data centers, there's going to be a ton of jobs in the data center, network engineers, you know, database administrators, all the people who have to run these things. So I just think this is an issue that has become a big political issue in part because, unfortunately, I don't think the technology industry approached it in the way that was kind of responsive and listening to the anxiety needs. So I think that one actually should be, you know, kind of much more easily taken care of if there's a different approach towards how they talk with these communities. Look, on the broader question as to whether this is a political issue or not, Look, I don't think it's not a serious proposal in my mind to say we should stop or slow down or put a pause generally. And again, I think smart people can disagree on, you know, kind of what AI may do broadly, but I don't think there's any question that not winning this race and not kind of being able to face our adversaries coming from a position of strength is a bad thing for you know, the entire U.S. population.
25: I think the resource conversation is one of the two things people are worried about. The economic conversation is the other. You hear a lot of people arguing on television out there that, you know, we can't develop all this because it's going to take people's jobs. Millions of people will see their jobs go away. How do you view the economic transition? Certainly some people could lose jobs. Other people could see their jobs enhanced, and even more people could see their jobs made easier and give them opportunity to make even more money. How do you assess the overall macroeconomic transition? I mean, every time we have a technology advancement in the history of our country, you do have some people who do experience some disruption. But tell us how you see it.
0: Yeah, a couple of thoughts on that one, Scott. So first of all, the very same people like Anthropic and others who are telling us about, you know, the end of the world coming 18 months ago, if you go back and look at the news, all these same people were predicting the massive job apocalypse and collapse. If you look at the data today, actually, what the job data has shown is actually we're increasing jobs as a result of AI. So number one, I would say, the priors that people had assumed have not happened. You're absolutely right, which is historically, if you look over time at kind of any major technological inflection point, it's always been the case over time that it has created new jobs and new opportunities. I come from, as you know, from the venture capital industry, and, you know, there is so much human kind of imagination and inventiveness that unless we think that literally AI is going to solve every single problem for the world and, you know, you and I or anybody else is not going to have any more ideas about what we can do, the idea that we're all just going to sit on the beach and not have jobs to do, I think is relatively, you know, just not believable. Now, all that being said, I actually think the biggest opportunity will be in the small business sector area. So what AI does is it's a massive efficiency enhancer. And we see this in startup company formation, I can tell you, in the technology world. You know, companies that used to take 10, 20, 30, 40 engineers to get going can get started with many fewer. And so I think actually the real boon will be to the entire rest of the world, economy that's not in the technology industry. I think you're going to see a massive growth in small businesses because people can just do things with a one person or two person show that they couldn't have done before. So, yes, like as with all transitions, there will be some things that change. But I think the net economic opportunities here are very, very positive.
25: Scott, 30 seconds. Final question. If we get this right, could this be Donald Trump's biggest legacy, putting the United States on track to win and dominate the superintelligence race against China?
0: Well, look, I think so. And I think the president has it right, which is number one, as he said, look, we are leading. And if you just think about the last 250 years of this country, what's made this country so special is an idea that people can come here and actually build things from scratch. We have a sense of entrepreneurship. We have a sense of risk-taking. I think embracing this is one of the greatest things that we can do to generate long-term economic growth, security, and, of course, sovereignty for ourselves. So, yes, I think the president is absolutely on the right track here.
25: All right. Scott Cooper is the head of OPM, Office of Personnel Management, which is a big job in and of itself for the White House. But now he's the vice chair of this new superintelligence task force. We look forward to having you back again, Scott. Thanks for your time today.
0: Thanks, Scott.
25: All right, let's talk supplements for a moment. 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The three-week supply is just $17.76. You'll be like William, and you won't want to live without it. More news after this on the Scott Jennings Show. Stay with us. 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
25: All right, Wednesday, October the 14th. A bombshell report out from the Treasury Department today. Remember that issue we used to talk about, debanking? Well, there's a big report. I'll bring you the news in just a minute. First, I want to tell you about a public policy partner that I trust to get big things done. It's called the Mackinac Center for Public Policy. For almost 40 years, Mackinac has stood for economic opportunity, limited government, and the rights of working people. Their work helped secure a landmark Supreme Court victory called the Janus decision, which established that public employees, including police, firefighters, teachers, nurses, and corrections officers, cannot be forced to pay union fees as a condition of employment. Since the Janus decision, Mackinac has helped 1.5 million workers, 1 in 4 government employees, exercise their freedom to choose whether to remain in the union. I want you to help spread the word to friends and family who may not know they have that choice. I want you to go to this website, advancingliberty.us, and learn more about the Janus decision and how to exercise your rights. It's called advancingliberty.us. And what you could do is send this link to everyone you know. If you know people who work at the government and they're forced to be in a union, and they may not know their rights, send this over there, advancingliberty.us. Have them read it. They may want to get out of it. I mean, 1.5 million have done it. There's a reason people flee these unions. So good work by the Mackinac Center, our new public policy partner here at the Scott Jennings Show, advancingliberty.us. All right, some of America's biggest banks have some splaining to do after a bombshell federal investigation found that they maintain policies that could deny Americans banking services because of their politics, religious beliefs, or the legal businesses that they operate. And we're not talking about small banks here that nobody's heard of. We're talking about J.P. Morgan Chase, Bank of America, Wells Fargo, Citibank, Capital One, and 4 other major financial institutions. All 9 were identified in a new report released today by the Office of the Comptroller of the Currency, the federal agency responsible for supervising national banks. The investigation found that between 2020 and September of 2025, the banks maintained policies that could restrict financial services based on political or religious beliefs or legal business activities. Among the customers who were caught up in these practices, conservative organizations, Trump-related businesses, and companies operating in industries that have become political targets. Now, let's think about this for a moment. You're running a legal business, you're paying your taxes, you're following the law, and yet you could still find yourself denied banking services because of the kind of business that you operate or the political controversy surrounding it. This practice is known as debanking, and the numbers behind this investigation are quite staggering. Federal regulators examined nearly 100,000 complaints and reviewed about 420,000 pages of bank records and internal documents. And they found that banks use something called reputational risk. It's a broad standard that allowed them to restrict business and business relationships based on concerns about public perception. What's the problem? Well, according to regulators, those standards often lacked clear, objective criteria. In other words, a business could be legal, business could be financially sound, and yet still face restrictions because bank officials believe the relationship might damage the bank's image. And the list of affected industries reads like a rundown of some of the biggest political battles in America. Oil and gas companies were affected, coal producers, firearms manufacturers, private detention facilities, and cryptocurrency businesses. The report also identified political and religious organizations affected by restrictive banking decisions, including groups on both sides of the political spectrum. It wasn't just conservative organizations, it was liberals too. In one case, regulators found that PNC Bank denied a media company's credit application after concerns about the conservative politics of its ownership. In another, J.P. Morgan's payment operations repeatedly denied services to a conservative retailer, and the company's political affiliation appeared in internal records. Now, these are not simply social media allegations. They're examples identified in a federal regulatory review. And Comptroller of the Currency, Jonathan Gould, is not mincing words. He says the investigation provides evidence that major banks denied services to lawful businesses and customers and discriminated in ways that undermine fair access to the financial system. Now, President Trump ordered the investigation as part of his effort to stop politically motivated debanking And the administration is now considering additional rules to make sure that banking decisions are based on legitimate financial and legal risks, not political ideology. The banks are pushing back, of course. J.P. Morgan says its policies prohibit discrimination and that it has corrected problems identified in one of its payment operations. So this report is interesting reading. It's hitting the news right now. But this debanking obviously went a lot deeper than perhaps we knew. More news after this. It's Scott Jennings on Salem. Stay with us.
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7: President Trump is stumping in two states this afternoon. He'll be in Bullhead City, Arizona for a rally where Congressman Andy Biggs, the Republican nominee in the state's governor's race, will also be speaking. Trump will then head to Montana for a second rally with congressional candidate Aaron Flint. Trump's midterm blitz will continue with future stops planned in Kentucky, Kansas, and North Carolina. Pope Leo was walking and eating regularly after having a cancerous growth removed from his lung yesterday. The 71-year-old pontiff's blood tests and chest x-ray came back normal, the doctor said. The Vatican has not provided any information on the size of the tumor or if it had spread. Leo is still set to travel to South America next month. And inflation is up. Today, the consumer price index for September came out, and it rose to a 12-month rate of 3.7%. Wall Street analysts had expected it to come in at 3.6%. I'm Chris Caraggio.
9: Okay, we've had a few accidents out here as the weather is still kind of iffy in some areas. It's raining harder up north, and with standing water, some hydroplaning possibly. We do have a crash, in fact, northbound at 104th. It's off to the side, but we're jammed all the way back past the Thornton Parkway. I-70 eastbound at Pecos, right lane crash. That's backed up to Federal. They cleared the one on 270 at Quebec that was westbound. Much better there, but it did back up I-70, so we're busy west from Peoria all the way back to I-25. With traffic, I'm Jonathan Steele.
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23: Denver weather.
11: Mostly cloudy, cool, and wet. We're going to have periods of light rain interdispersed with low clouds and areas of fog and very cool temperatures today, tonight, and tomorrow. Highs today, only 40s. Lows tonight, mid to upper 30s. Highs only upper 40s and near 50 Thursday with off and on periods of rain and reduced visibility at night and morning fog. We're going to see clearing skies, frosty conditions Thursday night, lows upper 20s and low 30s, 50s to near 60 and sunny Friday. I'm meteorologist Don Deck.
12: Current temperature,
13: 44 degrees.
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14: With the Wall Street Business Report, I'm Rich Thomason. Inflation came in hotter than expected last month. The consumer price index rose 3.7% from a year ago, up 0.6% month over month. High gasoline prices played a major role in fueling the increase. Grocery store giant Kroger plans to lay off 3,000 corporate employees over the next 3 years. Kroger says it must adapt and take advantage of technology. Last month, Kroger laid out its AI plans, saying it will aim to improve the customer experience, make work easier for associates, and produce better business outcomes. The company employs about 409,000 workers. It has more than 2,700 stores nationwide. A reminder from Uncle Sam. The federal tax filing extension deadline hits tomorrow, Thursday, October 15th. For the Wall Street Business Report, I'm Rich Tumble.
0: Larry Elder is amazed at what passes for journalism.
12: 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Really? This is known as coverage. At least he wasn't called the blackface of white supremacy.
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26: And welcome back to the Scott Jennings Show. Glad you're with us here on Salem. You know, President of the United States is the most powerful leader in the world. But behind every president, of course, there's someone who may wield just as much power and influence. And that is, of course, the First Lady. And First Ladies over the years have spearheaded initiatives that have touched millions of lives. And I think that is true today. It's a remarkable story. And joining us to discuss that is First Lady Melania Trump's senior advisor, Mark Beckman, here to discuss the incredible initiatives that our First Lady has going on in the White House over the last couple of years. Mark Beckman, welcome to the Scott Jennings Show.
16: It's so great to be here. Thanks so much, Scott.
26: Mark, I'm honored by your presence and really interested in having this conversation because I think a lot of people are going to be surprised to learn just how many things Melania Trump has going on all at the same time just over the last 2 years since the First Family came back to Washington, D.C. Let's start with federal legislation. She really championed a couple of things, the Take It Down Act and also the Fostering the Future Act. Let's start there. This is real policy that she's been working on. Tell us about those two bills.
16: Yeah, it's super important. I think just to start from a macro perspective, this First Lady is truly evolving the office of the East Wing. She is revolutionizing the role of the American First Lady because you'll see as we get into this conversation, everything she's doing is actually impacting people's lives. It's no more about raising awareness or trying to drive a certain policy forward by using her fame or her notoriety. This is all hands-on, and she's impacting America's children's or Americans' lives in a big way. So you started first with federal legislation, and it's really remarkable. The Fostering the Future Act is the most recent initiative. She was recently on the prestigious she visited the prestigious House Ways and Means Committee over at the Hill, and she was joined with unanimous consent to support her. It was pushed through the House unanimously. This is an incredible movement. It's updating essentially how our country supports the foster care entire ecosystem. And now she's just waiting for the Senate to pass, which I can't imagine the Senate won't get behind and finish this off in favor of her vision. So, you know, that's the most recent situation, and it really also plays one significant role in positioning the First Lady as by far the biggest champion for the foster care, for American foster care kids in history. There's no one who has done as much as our First Lady in foster care, Scott.
26: Yeah, that's an incredible initiative, and I agree with you. I think the Senate will get behind that, and it'll be a great achievement. And it followed the Take It Down Act, which has been enacted into law. Talk to us about that bill. And also, I'm curious, when she goes to Capitol Hill and she talks to these legislators, how is she received there? I mean, my assumption is she's received like a total rock star, and her credibility and her presence tends to grease the skids in a place that can be a little slow sometimes.
16: Well, it's a great question, actually. Going back to the House Ways and Means Committee, you know, of course, we're living in a very polarized political landscape, as you're very well aware. So I, of course, thought in terms of perhaps the people sitting to the left might use the moment to attack, to get, you know, to record on their social media and show their constituency that they're anti-President Trump, anti-Melania Trump. But it was actually the opposite. Everyone in that room embraced the First Lady for her efforts in applying her vision to America's children first. The First Lady speaks, Scott, about children above ideology, above geography, above race, above religion, above everything. And in that moment in time, she basically sat down and told all of those Congress people that it's their moral imperative, it's their moral obligation to put America's children first. And they responded, they were so kind, every single one of them. Every Democrat sitting on that House Ways and Means Committee supported the First Lady. They complimented her. It was an amazing moment in time. She could bring people together. And this is what happened with regards to the Take It Down Act as well, which is now federal legislation. It's the law of the land. She had also in this instance a unanimous support from both the left and the right. It took place both in the House and the Senate. And the Take It Down Act is now being used across our nation to protect individuals from non-consensual intimate imagery. And again, everybody came together behind our nation's First Lady.
1: I think a lot of the news coverage of our politics and legislative battles sort of focus on the division. But it's nice to hear that things can happen in a bipartisan way. Important things, this foster care initiative, the Take It Down Act. I mean, these are things that can really impact people's lives. Save lives, particularly when it comes to children. And it's nice to hear that even though it doesn't get all the coverage, perhaps that it deserves, that these kinds of conversations are still going on. On the foster care, I want to continue on because on top of the legislation she's working on, I know she's also helped secure $30 million in federal funding for foster youth housing. Talk to us about that initiative. Where does that money go and how does it get deployed?
16: Yeah, this is a real important situation for foster care individuals in America. As you're aware, they don't have much when they reach the age of majority in terms of financial support and safety. So what the First Lady did was she argued and was able to secure $30 million that is allocated towards housing for those individuals in foster care who are transitioning out. They reach the age of majority, they don't have a place to live. So in this instance, she's worked with Secretary Turner, who is, you know, a phenomenal supporter, him and his FYI initiative, his entire team, Andrew Hughes, all of them, they're fantastic in HUD. And they work very closely with us, with the First Lady. And they put $30 million in their budget as a result of the First Lady's efforts. She went, though. She identified it. She secured it. It was not in the budget, and she put it in there. So through HUD, we're going to make sure that these individuals in America have a roof over their head and a place to live.
1: Mark Beckman is senior advisor to our First Lady, Melania Trump. He joins us today on the Scott Jennings Show. Mark, outside of Washington, D.C., the First Lady has engaged in a few places. One of them is at the United Nations. I think she might be the only First Lady to ever address the United Nations Security Council. Talk to us about that engagement.
16: This is right. I believe the date was March 3rd. It was in the beginning of the spring. She was the first First Lady in history. No First Lady from any nation before has addressed the Security Council. And this was really a historic speech. I was very proud of her as an American. What she did was she talked about peace through education. She spoke about tolerance through knowledge and how children all over the world can now access the biggest corpus of information through artificial intelligence, the biggest corpus of information in the history of humanity. And if they could access that, they could learn about each other. They can go ahead and not just create prosperity and value for the communities, but also be a little bit better when it comes to issues of race, religion, and other topics that we constantly end up seeing divisiveness come to life in. So that was a real historic moment in time. And as you know, she's been doing more and more work on the international landscape with the United Nations and Ambassador Waltz supporting those efforts.
1: Well, another international affairs matter in which she's been involved is reuniting Ukrainian and Russian children with the families they've been separated from because of this war. Every now and again, we get an announcement on that, but we're up to 34, I think, based on what I've read, where children were able to go home. Talk to us about how she got interested in that and how she inserts herself into that, because to me, reuniting children with their families is those are stories that are going to be timeless when we think about the impact of this First Lady.
16: This is an incredible situation, Scott. I actually believe that the First Lady deserves some level of formal recognition for what she's done here. As you mentioned, 34 children have been reunited as a result of being displaced from the Ukraine-Russia war. And this has occurred now across six different events, six different moments in time. It was first brought to our attention early on when President Biden was still in office, when the war broke out. You might remember Ukraine's First Lady, Madam Zelenska, mentioned from Turkey that 20,000 children were taken from President Putin, from Ukraine into Russia. It really touched our First Lady. And as a result, she penned now the historically famous letter to President Putin, her peace letter, imploring him to put, again, the children of the world above political conflict, above war. And he responded. The First Lady leads all of these negotiations. She has a direct line with leadership at both Russia and Ukraine. And I can tell you that it's an incredible situation. She's extremely private. She doesn't share the videos and photos of families being reunified with their children. But we have access to it, and we see it. We respect everybody's privacy. And it's a very emotional situation, as you can imagine, Scott. So in some cases, these children haven't seen their parents for years, more than 2 years, more than 3 years. So it's an incredible thing that the First Lady is doing. And like I said, I wonder if anybody out there is going to formally recognize this work with some sort of an award or something, because it really is incredible.
1: Well, she deserves it. And the fact that she doesn't really do it in front of the camera, there's no fanfare around it. She does it because of her heart for it, is really remarkable. Mark, everybody knows there's a lot of renovations going on at the White House. How involved is the First Lady in getting those renovations ready? I mean, obviously the new East Wing will open up at some point in the future. Is she part of the details on that?
16: Well, look, historically, she's done a lot for the White House. You might be aware, like, for example, the tennis pavilion was her creative direction, and America won two awards as a result of her vision. But our president is really leading the way. All of these renovations that you see, which are really important, Scott, preservation, renovation, updating our people's house, our White House, it's really critical. But President Trump is leading the charge on all of this, and it's much needed. I've been personally able to attend state dinners and beyond, and we need the space. So it's a good thing that the president's doing now. We need to evolve. People like to be political about everything, but at the end of the day, I think our White House deserves this modernization, this updating. There's a lot of utility baked into it as well, as you're aware, and it's great that President Trump is taking the lead for this.
1: Conversation today with Mark Beckman, who serves as senior advisor to First Lady Melania Trump. Mark, we're really grateful for your time today. We got about 30 seconds left. What's something, when all is said and done here after two terms as First Lady, what do you think her ultimate message and legacy will be for the world?
16: I think she's the first person that sat in this office that is impacting so many people's lives, from legislation to academia to housing. I mean, this is not a person raising awareness for policy. This is a person that is impacting people and changing the office of the First Lady.
1: 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If Democrats take power, we could be looking at years of gridlock, followed by the policies that gave us inflation and deficits and more spending and a weak dollar. We've lived through this before. In June 2022, inflation was out of control and unchecked, and the national debt's now over $40 trillion. Washington doesn't appear to be slowing down. What has gold done since 2022? Doubled, up over 100%. 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
6: I'm Eileen Laubacher. 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I followed in their footsteps and served in the Navy for 34 years. 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
1: Welcome back to the Scott Jennings Show. You know, for the last few weeks, you've heard me talk about our new partner here at the show. It's called the Mackinac Center for Public Policy. For almost 40 years, Mackinac has stood up for economic opportunity, limited government, and the rights of working people, earning a reputation as one of the most respected organizations in the country. Over the next few months, I'm going to bring you some of the people behind that work, starting today with Jarrett Scorup. Jarrett is Mackinac's vice president for marketing and communications. He joined back in 2009, and he leads the campaigns that turn Mackinac's ideas into results. Jarrett, welcome to the Scott Jennings Show.
22: Hey, thanks for having me, Scott.
1: So, Jarrett, we've been talking a lot here about Janus, the Janus decision on the Scott Jennings Show. In plain English for our national audience here, tell us, What was the Janus decision? What did the Supreme Court do? And what did that mean for a public employee, a cop, a teacher, or a nurse who's on the public payroll?
22: So for forever in this country, for decades and decades, basically you had right-to-work states and non-right-to-work states. So about half the states were right-to-work, half were non-right-to-work. If you were in a right-to-work state, no union could force you to join or pay dues in order to hold a job. But if you were from like my home state of Illinois, where my parents, you know, my dad was a school teacher, they could force you whether you wanted to or not. The Janus decision made every government employee across the country right to work. So now everybody, police officers, government workers, state employees, teachers, anyone that works for a public entity, you now have a full right to totally withdraw from union membership if you want.
1: All right. So workers can now get out of these unions, basically. But my suspicion is that a lot of them didn't know about it.

0: now. You just get the right to withdraw from these very political organizations if you want to. Make them make the case for you. And so we've been countering a lot of misinformation from the unions in order to do that. But it's been a fight to explain to people what their rights are, but we've been very successful with that.
1: Jared, I suspect that when you start talking to public sector workers who are in these unions and you start explaining them their rights, the union bosses get pretty mad and they put up a lot of obstacles to try to keep people from actually making this decision. What are some of the things you've seen out there, whether the union bosses have tried to do to prevent individual workers from making that personal decision to leave the union?
0: Yeah, I mean, one was just trying to use their power to block their members from even hearing this message. So blocking emails, stopping notices coming from public employers. The other thing is they try to impose like opt-out windows, so limits on when people could actually withdraw. They have gone out there trying to tell people, spread misinformation that, you know, hey, you know, if you opt out, what happens to your health benefits? What happens to your pension benefits? Regardless, all those things are protected in law for everybody, whether they're in the union or not. And then they've moved to things that I think are good things, which is they've actually, in some cases, tried to explain why they're worthwhile to public employees. But our job is to be on the other side of that, tell people a full picture of what their rights actually are and why paying $1,000, $1,500 a year might not be worth it.
1: I think I read that Mackinac's helped liberate 1.5 million workers who are in these unions. And that is a huge number. Talk to me about the impact on union dues. When you take that many people out of an organization, it's obviously had a financial impact. What's the overall financial picture here, depriving these unions of all this money that we're taking out of paychecks?
0: Yeah, working with other groups across the country, like our Friends of Freedom Foundation, we estimate that overall 1.5 million people have left their union since the Janus decision. It's been a mixed bag on the financial side. On the one hand, that is hundreds of millions of dollars out of their pockets every year. Cumulatively, we're talking $4 or $5 billion that the unions have lost because of those losses. On the other hand, we've had in the last 8 years or so, particularly since COVID, we've had a huge expansion in the number of government employees. There's all this federal in. So the hiring spree that these schools in particular, universities, states have gone on has helped them fend off some of the losses that they otherwise would have said, but they've still lost tons and tons and tons of members and lots of revenue that goes with it.
1: Jared, quickly, there's a website. If people want to learn more, where do they go?
0: Teachers want to learn more or any government employee, mypaymysay.com or advancingliberty.us. And of course, we'd love you to check us out at mackinaw.org, the Mackinaw Center for Public Policy. Just Google
1: that's
0: it.
1: That's Jared Score Up with the Mackinaw Center. I'm Scott Jennings. We'll have more news after this.
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5: Good afternoon. It's 1 o'clock. I'm Ben Davis in the 710 News Center with the latest state and local headlines. The Hugh Hewitt Show is on the way. Traffic and weather together coming up. A cold front is bringing cooler temperatures and rain to the Denver metro today, with highs around 50 degrees and showers possible through the day. Snow is falling in the mountains above about 9,000 feet, and winter weather advisories are in effect for higher elevations through Thursday morning. Mountain travel could be hazardous, especially on higher passes. More coming up in the 710 forecast. A 19-year-old is dead after a crash on westbound I-70 near Byers this morning. Around 6:45, a Colorado State Patrol trooper investigating a semi-crash was partially blocking a lane when an 18-year-old's pickup lost control, sideswiped the patrol vehicle, and hit the semi. The passenger died. The driver was seriously injured. The left lane was closed for hours. Crews recovered a partially submerged vehicle from Bowles Lake in Bomar this morning. South Metro Fire Rescue responded to a water rescue call near 7 o'clock. Divers confirmed the vehicle was empty, and a tow truck pulled it out with no injuries reported. Coronado High School will not play Lutheran High School of Parker Thursday night. Colorado Springs School District 11 announced the forfeit Monday after allegations of racism at earlier Lutheran games. Those remain allegations. The district is not making a determination. Lutheran has condemned racism and says its investigation continues. Air Academy previously forfeited a game against Lutheran as well. Red Rocks Amphitheater already has nearly 20 shows on its calendar for 2027. Acts announced today include Tedeschi Trucks Band, Carly Rae Jepsen, Lizzie McAlpine, and Leon Bridges. In sports, the Broncos host the Seattle Seahawks Thursday night at 6:15 on Thursday Night Football at Empower Field. Denver is dealing with a short week and some defensive absences as it faces the Super Bowl champions. Ben Davis, News Talk 710, KNUS.
6: Folks leaving DIA, you might see some minor slowdowns on I-70 westbound at Havana Street. Looks like a stall over in the right shoulder with police and safety crews. Folks slowing down to avoid this one. All lanes are open with some stop and go back from at 225 there. Otherwise, starting to clear up throughout the Denver metro into this afternoon. Still dealing with a stalled semi I-25 northbound just after 104th in the right shoulder as well with slow traffic back from Thornton Parkway. With traffic, I'm Mark Swan.
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7: Your Denver area forecast this afternoon, keeping it overcast and temperatures likely holding steady in the mid-40s. We're still going to have some areas of afternoon fog and light mist at first, then scattered showers will intensify later this afternoon and continue primarily this evening. Steady rains at times. Lows tonight will be in the upper 30s with areas of fog again. Morning clouds and showers and partly sunny late day. Highs Thursday near 50 degrees. Clear skies and lower 30s Thursday night. High pressure will warm us up again by the weekend. I'm meteorologist Don Watson.
1: Current temperature
8: 44 degrees. 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
12: John Adams understood one incredibly important thing about America. America cannot endure and cannot forget that it requires freedom, endurance, and character to survive. While serving as president, Adams always remembered that America would not survive. It could not govern itself, control its own passions. Adams wrote, "Our Constitution was made only for a moral and religious people. It is wholly inadequate to the government of any other." Adams understood that self-government depended on much, much more than the document itself. It depended and was guided by faith, by virtue, by responsibility, and above all, by self-restraint. Because government can enforce laws, but it cannot create character. Our Constitution protects a free people, but our Constitution cannot create a moral people. It cannot create self-restraint. That's up to us.
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12: Morning, glory, and evening, grace, America. I'm Hugh Hewitt. Thank you for joining the program today. A special welcome to our C-SPAN audience that is joining us this week. Always great to have the C-SPAN audience tune in for a week of Hugh Hewitt shows. And we're giving you a special start to this hour. Michelle Tafoya, who I think is going to be the next senator from Minnesota, joins us. Michelle, welcome back. I want to give the audience, especially our C-SPAN audience, a little background. Minnesota's deep blue state, but you're in the margin of error with Peggy Flanagan, left-winger from La La Land. And, in fact, the latest KSTP Survey USA poll had you tied, and the Real Clear Politics average has it as a 2.2 race, which is margin of error. How do you feel it's going?
15: Well, we know we're going in the right direction, while the state is going in the wrong direction. And people do call this a blue state. I think it's more purple than people realize. And I think a lot of conservatives are coming out. And I'll tell you, today we dropped an ad of Democrats who are crossing the line to vote for us, to vote for me for the United States Senate. They know Minnesota's been going the wrong direction, 100 miles per hour speed for the last 8 years. And they told Tim Walz, don't run for governor again. And so he stepped out of his race. But his lieutenant governor, Peggy Flanagan, my opponent, thinks she deserves a promotion. I think Minnesotans disagree, and I think they're going to come out in 20 days and tell us that.
12: So, Michelle, I want to cover a lot of things with you, but I want to begin with the Somali gang shooting in Eden Prairie. The shooter is already out on bail. And I've had mail from my friends in the Twin Cities who are astonished that that happened. I watched your clip on Somali gangs. First thing you do is name the problem, and you did. What can a senator do about that?
15: Well, there are a lot of things. I mean, there are levers we can pull in the Senate, whether it's regarding FBI assistance, U.S. Marshals. And those are two things that I have talked about, as well as the Kids Online Safety Act. We can incorporate some of this gang violence into that act. And I will propose that the minute I get to the Senate. Look, we do have to name this problem. We have a Somali, Ramsey County sheriff, undersheriff, calling it a Somali problem. And he, like I said, he is of Somali descent. He said, look, we've got to name this. So that was number one. But there are things, of course, that a senator can do. And it starts with picking up the phone and saying to the governor and everyone in the state of Minnesota, let's get a handle on this. And I'll tell you something, my opponent hasn't done anything in 8 years, and she still hasn't commented on this violence. I think that's just absolutely disqualifying.
12: You know, shooting in Eden Prairie, I used to go to Minnesota on a yearly basis for the Patriot, and I would walk around Somali Town in St. Paul's, and it was not like a threatening place at all. It was kind of interesting and colorful. What has happened? Is the second generation or the first generation caught up in drug activity? Is that a way to make money?
15: It's hard to say exactly what's at the root of this. We just know it's there. And a lot of it gets promoted online, whether it's Instagram or TikTok. And that's one place that we can interfere with it, disrupt it, and also hold these platforms accountable. Look, if violence is happening and being promoted and bragged about on your platforms, you profit off our kids' attention. You better step in when it's resulting in gang violence. As for this shooter that was let out in Eden Prairie after 2 days in jail on $10,000 bond, this is the kind of soft on crime policies that we're seeing, like the Hennepin County DA, Mary Moriarty. She's just extremely soft on crime. This is not what voters in Minnesota are looking for. They want to feel safe at a homecoming game. They want to go to Mall of America knowing they're not going to be targeted. I don't think that's too much to ask. Hugh, I think it's the bare minimum, and we've got ways to help.
12: So, Michelle Tafoya, let's also talk about the Minnesota fraud problem. Minnesota kind of invented massive fraud. I thought California did with its unemployment in the prison. But the Leering Center changed my mind. That has Peggy Flanagan ever said, I'm sorry? Tim Walz did. He said, yeah, I'm sorry, I'm not going to run again. What about Peggy Flanagan? Does she own any of the problem?
15: Absolutely not. She just points to her boss, Tim Walz, and says, you know, the governor said this was under his purview, so I'm going to let him take care of it. The reason she can't get away with that, Hugh, is because A, she's second in command. B, she's been completely attached at the hip to Tim Walz since the minute they got sworn into office together. She has said this is the Walz-Flanagan administration, and they have lived it that way. So she can't simply bypass this and say, nothing to see here, folks. I didn't know anything. She's either culpable or she's absolutely clueless. And either way, again, disqualifying. $9 billion in fraud and you didn't know anything, and all you're going to say is, yeah, what, it's really disappointing. It is disappointing, and it's even more disappointing that you did nothing about it, Ms. Flanagan.
12: And if your lieutenant governorship works like mine in Virginia, or when I used to live in California, when the governor is out of the state, the lieutenant governor is in charge. Tim Walz was not in Minnesota when he was the vice presidential nominee in 2024. She was running the state. Did she do anything about fraud in those months?
15: Hugh, nothing has been done. No one in the Minnesota state government has been fired. Not a single commissioner. No one. The only people who paid a price for raising red flags were the whistleblowers, who were just taunted and abused or moved out of their jobs or told to shut up. That's what they got for trying to bring attention to this problem. Nobody else in government has paid a price, including Peggy Flanagan.
12: Okay, let's talk about voter enthusiasm, Michelle Tafoya. The key, of course, in a midterm is a lot of traditional Republican voters just say, I'm not going to go out. What are you doing to get people lit and coming to the polls?
15: Oh, my gosh. We have been on the road every single day talking to people. Yesterday, we were in White Bear Lake. Today, I'm going to Egan and going on to Hastings, Minnesota, and we are just talking to people. And it does feel different. Now, granted, I'm an outsider. This is the first time I'm running, but the enthusiasm we feel at these events is unbelievable. I walked into the grocery store this morning and I had a table of six people that were eating at the little grocery store restaurant call me over to say that they were supporting me. That happens all the time. And I don't recall feeling like this before or seeing this for a candidate in the past. So I'm hoping and really optimistic that voters in Minnesota are exhausted by what they've been seeing over the last 8 years. And frankly, they're fed up that no one's been held accountable. And so here's Peggy Flanagan saying, promote me. I deserve a promotion to the U.S. Senate. And we're saying, give her a pink slip. That's all she's earned.
12: All right, we've got 3 minutes left. I want to ask you two things. One, You're a broadcast professional over decades. You know how long those hours are and how exhausting. How's that compare with campaigning? Because broadcasting the NFL or anything takes a lot of energy. And then two, Peggy Flanagan's just weird. Have you exploited that, or is she destroying herself by herself with those ads? I mean, that was the weirdest ad I've seen this cycle.
15: Well, we're going to let her do her thing. As far as the broadcast, let me tell you something. Working on Sunday Night Football and Monday Night Football was the most exhausting work I've ever done. I don't think people really understand what it requires to be prepared for a broadcast. And that was self-imposed pressure by our entire team, from our producer, Fred Godelli, to our director, Drew Esikoff, to Al Michaels and Chris Collinsworth and John Madden when I worked with him. We just put a lot of pressure on ourselves to be overly prepared, and not so that it hurt our broadcast, but so that we were ready for everything that could come up. And that's how hard we worked. I saw my friends from Sunday Night Football recently, and I told them, you guys, on this campaign, I'm working harder than I've ever worked in my life. And one of them said, I don't believe you. And I said, believe me. So this is, even more passion and love. This is a commitment. This is a mission that I'm on, Hugh, and I know you sense that, and I appreciate all your support.
12: Well, I notice great candidates. I was teaching a class with my Democratic friend earlier today by Zoom, and I said, you are the equal of any candidate that I've seen in my 30 years of broadcasting, because you bring sparkle and energy. I'm just wondering if your staff can keep up with you. Let's close on that. Who is helping you? Are they old pros, or are they all newbies?
15: No, they're all pros. One thing a leader should know is that you surround yourself with really good people who know what the heck they're doing. And that was the first step I took when I got into this race. I said, I've got to have great people around me who know what they're doing. So I'm incredibly blessed, Hugh. I have a phenomenal team, and we all push each other very hard every single day. So 20 more days. If people want to help, go to MichelleTafoya.com. We would love to have you on Team Tafoya.
12: And there's one L in Michelle. I've misspelled it
15: Thank
12: many
15: you.
12: Times. Do many people do that? I misspelled it many
15: oh
12: times.
15: Oh, my gosh. Tafoya is hard enough, T-A-F-O-Y-A. But, yeah, so, I'll take two L's. That's okay. You'll get there eventually if you Google it.
12: MichelleTafoya.com. Go and help her out. Attend the rallies or the events. If you're in Minnesota, go out and see her and hear her talk. It's a state in deep trouble on many levels, and it cannot elect a far-left, DSA-adjacent and DSA-endorsed Peggy Flanagan. Gosh, she's odd, and I know Michelle Tafoya doesn't want to say that. Thank you, future Senator Tafoya. We will have you back as we come in to the closing sprint in 20 days out of our 21 days left. Go nowhere. Stay right where you are. I'll be right back here on The Hugh Hewitt Show, especially you folks on C-SPAN. Don't turn the dial.
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12: Welcome back, America, and especially our C-SPAN audience today. I'm Hugh Hewitt, and I'm pleased to welcome Emily Dominich, the smart Dominich, to the program. Emily is a veteran of the Hill. She worked for Speakers Johnson and McCarthy, both great guys, and now she's gone off to try and right the ship that is federal permitting over at the Permitting Council. Emily, welcome. I got to begin with a little family business. Ben is a weekly guest here, your brother. He was really a nerd growing up. How did you put up with him?
0: You know, I did my best to try to make him as cool as possible, but it was a really tall order. I played all the sports in the family, and Ben did all the reading, but it seems to have balanced out as we've gotten older. So you know, I'm, it's always good to follow in his footsteps, especially on this program.
12: Well, I'm very glad to have you, and I am a permitting lawyer from long ago. I retired now, so I can't tell you how good it is to know. I retired in 2016. This legislation was passed a year before I retired from the practice of law. What does the council do? Explain it to people, and then let's get down to some brass tacks, because, boy, everything in America depends on permits.
0: You're exactly right. So the Permitting Council, as you mentioned, was established by Congress in 2015, really to serve as a project manager for the large projects that are navigating federal permitting. We had a recognition that the process was often it was too complicated, and it was unclear what was expected of our project developers and of federal agencies, frankly. So we serve as that coordinating function. We bring together all of the federal agencies. We bring them together with the project sponsor, and we build transparent and predictable timetables for projects navigating federal permitting. And then, frankly, we get to be the cops that keep everybody in line with that timetable and make sure projects get done when we say they'll get done. I tend to believe that the federal government should be able to tell you what's expected of you, and then we should be able to make it really clear so that you can comply with the law and meet those requirements that give us the most robust and best environmental stewardship record in the world. So we really are here to make things more transparent and predictable and easier for people to build things in America.
12: Get things done. Now, I will play later in the program President Trump in Alaska with Dan Sullivan, telling Dan, your 850-mile-long pipeline is permitted. I just told Dan backstage, you got every permit. I frankly can't believe that, and there will be lawsuits, but tell me, how did that happen?
0: So the Permitting Council has been involved with the Alaska LNG pipeline, which is the pipeline you mentioned, since really the first Trump administration. We helped prepare a timetable for the project. We helped it navigate federal permitting the first go-around. We helped that project navigate lawsuits that came during the Biden administration. The project came back to the Permitting Council. We built it a new timetable and finished all the permits ahead of schedule for the project in December of 2025. So we are really excited to see this project get built and to make sure that there aren't federal impediments to it moving forward. Obviously, we need to be able to provide the right financing to get the project built in the long term. But for too long, particularly in Alaska, the federal government's been the impediment to things being built. And we really want to flip that script in the Trump administration and be partners, not just for our Republican senators, but also for everyone in Alaska who's trying to build infrastructure to make the state one of the best states in the country.
12: I'm pretty sure Senator Sullivan will be calling you frequently if there are any delays. Let's turn to national security.
0: He calls us all the time.
12: Yeah, I'm sure. He is not a passive guy. Where's my permit? Let's talk about submarines. There are a couple of submarine cities in the United States, Groton, Connecticut, Portsmouth, New Hampshire, and Maine. But Cleveland wants to be sub-city. That's where the submarine facility the president announced in Ohio a couple days ago is going to be. And Baltimore is going to be where Anduril does submarine maintenance. Those will not magically appear. You're going to have to get, like, permits for endangered fish, endangered species, Clean Air Act. Are you the one to navigate on behalf of Anduril and whoever's going to run the submarine city in Cleveland project?
0: So we certainly are hoping to help with those particular projects, but I love that you brought up the Baltimore project because it's one where the Permitting Council has already played a pretty significant role. Oh. So the Sparrows Point container terminal is one that was on our permitting dashboard. We built a timetable for that project, and we did essentially all the baseline permitting for that site in advance. It was designed to make it easier for large developers like Anduril and the Navy to come in and make their permitting load much lower in the long term. So we're not only are we helping to revitalize the Port of Baltimore with this Sparrows Point project, but we made it easier for these big investments to happen. So yes, there will be additional permitting for the Navy and the shipbuilding centers across the country, but we're really trying to produce a model where the federal government can sort of do that baseline work and make it easier for a developer to choose to build in the United States. So we're really excited to see Sparrows Point, this concept we developed here at the Permitting Council, really come to fruition with this investment from Anduril, and we're looking forward to helping them navigate the additional permits that are necessary for shipbuilding. So a port isn't quite the same as building a ship. There's different impacts from different environmental laws, and we really are here to help make sure we're responsibly implementing all of them across the board.
12: So, Emily, big question. When I would run into a nightmare with the U.S. Fish and Wildlife Service or the Army Corps of Engineers, the answer was always go to the Department of the Interior or go to the Department of War and talk to different bureaucrats. What's your role in making people just return phone calls and process permit? Sometimes permit applications would sit on desks for a year and no one would look at them.
0: Honestly, a year is not that long in the scheme of the federal bureaucracy. So we really are designed to keep that from happening for projects that are a priority for the president and for the White House and, frankly, for the country. Every project that's on our dashboard has someone from my team who has decades of experience in federal permitting assigned to make sure that that project makes it through the process. And we're there to make sure every single bureaucrat knows every single milestone that has to be accomplished to get that project done. So we keep people accountable at the field level to do their work and to kind of avoid the standard procedure, like I just didn't get to that document, or it's on the bottom of the pile on my desk. We make sure it's at the top of the pile, and we make sure it moves through the system. If for some reason it gets stuck, we have a formal council made up of the deputy secretaries of every federal agency that does printing that are my counterparts, who I can call to say, hey, your guy in field office XYZ is moving slower than he should. So there's a really good system here to keep everyone accountable from top to bottom inside the federal government. And again, make sure we're a partner for developers, not the impediment to getting through the system.
12: So, a hard question. Who has done the most to improve their permitting? I think the U.S. Fish and Wildlife Service is the worst by far. I mean, the absolute positive worst when it came to endangered species. But in your opinion, who's improved the most in their ability to get a permit done?
0: So I, you know, it's hard to pick because I think all of our federal agencies have really improved their processing under President Trump. I'd say the U.S. Army Corps has done really great work in being sticking to their process, using their, the tools that they have in the toolbox, like nationwide permits. But that kind of is President Trump's perspective from top to bottom, right? It's how do we use things like the permitting council, like nationwide permits, like, regulatory reform, like new rulemakings to make sure the process really is, we are following the law, no more, no less. We don't need to add a bunch of bells and whistles to the permitting process to be good stewards of our resources. And we want to ensure that we're following everything Congress told us to do. You mentioned the U.S. Fish and Wildlife Service as a, as maybe a bad actor. They have a history of... I wouldn't disagree with you, but we at the Permitting Council are actually helping them by helping to modernize their systems so that their data sets on endangered species are more accessible to developers. So by building technology tools that are searchable, that are publicly available, and then incorporate all the species data we have, Fish and Wildlife Service and NOAA and the National Marine Fisheries Service into one place with a single investment from the permitting, we're making that process work faster and better and frankly, be more responsive to the laws that Congress passed. So,
12: we're looking for all the ways we can
0: to help these agencies that have historically bad track records faster.
12: Emily Dominich, I wish you had been there when I was practicing, but I'm glad you were there for people who are trying to build things in America again. Emily Dominich, Executive Director of the Permitting Council, don't be a stranger. Thank you so much for joining me today. I appreciate it very much. Don't go anywhere, America. I'll be right back.
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4: As the midterm elections draw closer, President Trump is making campaign stops in two states today. He will be in Bullhead City, Arizona for a rally where Congressman Andy Biggs, the Republican nominee in the state's governor's race, will also be speaking. Trump will then head to Montana for a second rally with congressional candidate Aaron Flint. The president's midterm blitz will continue with future stops planned in Kentucky, Kansas, and North Carolina. A shift in the jet stream is contributing to a massive flood risk for the central U.S. today. Forecasters say the upper-level winds are funneling moisture from Hurricane Simon off Mexico's western coast to the southern plains and Midwest. That's causing torrential rain of 1 to 2 inches per hour to fall, affecting up to 35 million people from Texas to West Virginia. The heaviest rainfall is predicted for central Oklahoma, where there's a high risk of flash flooding. In Game 3 of the NLCS will be played tonight in Los Angeles. The Dodgers are trailing the Brewers 2-0. I'm Chris Caraggio.
21: Rain and rainy all throughout the Denver metro. Some wet road conditions all throughout town. At the moment, we're seeing intended speeds for the most part. I-25 and northbound some normal afternoon slowdowns into downtown between 6th Avenue and Colfax. East of there, for folks leaving DIA, westbound I-70 at Havana Street. A disabled vehicle in the right shoulder with safety patrol on site. Seen some slow traffic back from 225. With traffic, I'm Mark Swan.
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7: Your Denver area forecast this afternoon, keeping it overcast and temperatures likely holding steady in the mid-40s. We're still going to have some areas of afternoon fog and light mist at first, then scattered showers will intensify later this afternoon and continue primarily this evening. Steady rains at times. Lows tonight will be in the upper 30s with areas of fog again. Morning clouds and showers and partly sunny late day. Highs Thursday near 50 degrees, clear skies and lower 30s Thursday night. High pressure will warm us up again by the weekend. I'm meteorologist Don Watson.
14: Current temperature
23: 44 degrees.
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24: The American League Championship Series is all even at a win each. The Rays beating the Guardians 3-1 in Game 2. Tampa Bay taking advantage of a fourth inning error by Cleveland's Jose Ramirez that led to three unearned runs. Rays manager Kevin Cash.
25: Big knock by Liam Hicks there after the one run came in through the error, but put some pressure on the defense. I mean, Jose Ramirez is as good as any third baseman there is in the game.
24: The series resumes with Game 3 in Cleveland tomorrow. The NLCS resumes tonight with the Dodgers down 2 games hosting the Brewers. L.A. slugger Shohei Ohtani battling injuries and in a prolonged slump says he will play tonight. NFL news. The Rams have cut kicker Harrison Meavis after a missed field goal and a block kick in their Monday night loss to the Bills. Veteran Blake Groupie has been signed to replace him. The other fallout from Monday night, Rams left tackle Alaric Jackson suspended 2 games by the NFL for throwing a punch at Bills D lineman Brady Chubb after that Rams OT loss. Jackson expected to appeal. I'm Matt McCoy.
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5: When we were everyone, we were more than just a slice of...
12: Welcome back, America. I'm Hugh Hewitt. Inflation came in hotter than expected today. It was 3.4% year over year in August. It went up to 3.7% year over year in September. As a result, stocks are down today, and interest rates are expected to rise, which brings me to one of our sponsors, AndrewandTodd.com, 888-888-1172. If you're going to buy a house, look, go buy the house. 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It's in everything. So you can't wait around for us to beat the Iranians. It's going to take some months. However, it's going to happen, and interest rates are going to come down, and then AndrewandTodd.com will refinance you. But if you need to move now, if you're moving, they got a couple of special programs for you. 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You know the house you're getting transferred. You're moving to North Carolina from Texas or vice versa. And you got a house in the first, and you got to move to the second, and you can't sell the house in the first soon enough, they got a program for you. 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Now, let me go to the main debate. There was a Senate debate last night. Poor Susan Collins might have been charged with assault. She beat up on Troy Jackson so bad last night. Cut number 21, Susan Collins debating. I don't know what you call this, but it's debating with Troy Jackson. Just poor sad sack Troy Jackson. Cut number 21.
6: Electricity rates went up by 40% in the state of Maine. That's while he was Senate president. That's on him. That was before Iran. We were in a conflict with Iran. It also doesn't explain why Maine has the fourth highest electricity rates in the country.
12: It's true. I'm in Maine this week. I'm reporting on this race. Watch the debate closely. She hammered him again and again. And look, Troy Jackson's a perennial candidate and a perennial loser. He has won state Senate races in this little tiny remote district again and again, but he ran for Congress, didn't get it. He ran for governor this year, finished third. He's not anybody's first choice. And he's sort of a sad sack, and he's very confused. He's not up to speed. He repeatedly confused Medicare with Medicaid, a big error to make. Susan tried to explain it to her. Here's Senator Collins, cut 22.
6: So it's hard to know where to begin. First of all, once again, Troy is confusing the Medicaid program with the Medicare program. There are very few maternity charges under Medicare. It is largely a program that serves older adults as well as disabled individuals. So he's really talking about the Medicaid program. And it is the state of Maine within federal requirements, but the state of Maine that sets the reimbursements under the Medicaid program, and they have been inadequate to sustain those services in our rural hospitals.
12: It's not really fair. Susan Collins is the chairwoman of the Appropriations Commission, the most powerful woman in Washington, D.C., and she knows this stuff cold. She invented the Paycheck Protection Program along with Secretary Rubio when they were in the Senate during the Great Recession and the COVID shutdown. She knows her stuff. She knows it cold. Poor Troy Jackson, I don't know if he's left Maine ever. He didn't know anything. So, Mainers, don't switch out a superstar for a rookie in A-ball who can't hit the ball. Stay tuned. I'll be right back. I'm Keith Jones.
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18: Foundations of Freedom. A look at America's founding principles and the leaders who shaped our nation.
12: John Adams understood one incredibly important thing about America. America cannot endure and cannot forget that it requires freedom, endurance, and character to survive. While serving as president, Adams always remembered that America would not survive. It could not govern itself, control its own passions. Adams wrote, "Our Constitution was made only for a moral and religious people. It is wholly inadequate to the government of any other." Adams understood that self-government depended on much, much more than the document itself. It depended and was guided by faith, by virtue, by responsibility, and above all, by self-restraint. Because government can enforce laws, but it cannot create character. Our Constitution protects a free people, But our Constitution cannot create a moral people. It cannot create self-restraint. That's up to us.
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12: Welcome back, America. I'm Hugh Hewitt in the Relief Factor studio. To our friends in the C-SPAN world, we are commercial television and radio. We're on Fast TV, Roku, Pluto, Samsung, Amazon, but I'm also on C-SPAN this week. 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I carry in curcumin, resveratrol, and omega. 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I could do a marathon in 7.5 minute miles. But, you know, you get older, you get slower, and you got to keep going, even if you got aches and pains, even if you got shin splints, even if you've got sore ankle, you turn the ankle, you roll it, something like that. 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The only supplement I advertise, the only supplement I take, the only supplement I've taken for 20 years, because it really does work. Now let's go back to debates. Kathy Hochul, governor of New York, failed governor of New York, accidental governor of New York. Andrew Cuomo had to step down. She stepped up. New York's blue state. She ought to be reelected in a walk. She's not going to be because she was terrible last night in a debate with Bruce Boykman. Here she is having a senior Biden moment, cut number 23 from last night's, quote, debate.
9: Now, we're not done yet, and you're going to hear a lot of different opinions here this evening.
12: All right, what's a glitch? Look, I'm in the broadcast business. It happens. But it shouldn't happen if you're the governor of New York and your one and only debate with your opponent. You got to be able to talk with some fluency without... Let's just play that again so you make sure you heard it right. Cut number 23.
9: Now, we're not done yet. And you're going to hear a lot of different opinions here this evening.
12: I really have no idea what she was trying to say or why she glitched like that. Very embarrassing. Here's Bruce Boykman talking about her promise to spend $4 billion on law enforcement when, in fact, she spent $8 billion on illegal aliens. Cut number 24.
10: Kathy, maybe you haven't heard. U.S. News and World Report says I have the safest county in America. So
0: I back law enforcement, and I back the laws of both our federal government and our state government. And I give our law enforcement professionals the tools they need to keep us safe. But you say you spend $4 billion on law enforcement. Well, you spend $8 billion on illegal migrants and gave them more benefits than New Yorkers get. How does that make any sense?
4: Oh, ouch. Tattoo there. He went on, and he got Zoran Mamdani into the debate, which is important. Cut number 25.
0: So first of all, they are the professional protesters that took over Columbia University, that blocked our bridges and our roadways with the lawlessness that took place while Kathy Hochul wouldn't protect Jewish students at Columbia University, Jews who were being attacked all around our state. Zoran Mamdani is an anti-Semite. The first thing he did as mayor, with all the issues that faced New York City, the first thing he did was sign an executive order to water down the definition of anti-Semitism. Shame on you, Mayor. You are campaigning around the state with a guy who doesn't believe in American values. He talks about collectivism. That means you take personal property rights away. You take other people's property rights. This is a guy that's anti-Christian. Couldn't find an hour out of his day to attend the installation of a new archbishop here in New York City, the biggest religion in the city of New York. Look, if you want to campaign with him, that's fine. But I will tell you right now, I think Zoran Mamdani is an anti-Semite. I believe he's anti-Christian, and I don't think he has American values.
4: Good for Bruce Blakeman. By the way, Harry Enten on CNN shows that his attacks are scoring, and Zoran Mamdani and Kathy Hochul are well-known. Support for her and for Democrats among New York Jews plummeting, cut number 29.
10: This morning we're seeing some huge swings among a voting bloc in a certain state that we are residing in right now. I'm talking about Jewish voters. No state has more Jewish voters than the state of New York. With us now, CNN Chief Data Analyst Harry Enten. So talk to me about what you're seeing among Jewish voters here.
16: Yeah, you know, as Johnny B. said, there is no state in which Jewish voters make up a larger share of the vote than they do in New York. Republicans have made a real play for them. On the issue of Israel, we have seen Democrats sort of shift away, become more pro-Palestinian in the polling, and you can see it right here. This is a trend. I mean, this is a huge trend, and this is average across the year. This is Siena polling, New York Gov races, Jewish voters. You know, Andrew Cuomo was leading amongst them by 55 points back in 2018. In 2022, look at this, Kathy Hochul by 51. Look at this lead now. Look at this lead now. Yes, Kathy Hochul's ahead, but she's only ahead by 13 points. We're talking about a swing here, Johnny B., of what? 38 points downward towards the Republicans when it comes to Jewish voters. So it definitely seems to me that the developments over the past few years, at least in New York State, have had a tremendous impact on how Jewish voters say that they're going to vote in the governor's race here.
4: Well, of course, the Jewish voters are not blind. They are not deaf. They are not stupid. They know exactly who Zoran Mamdani is. They know that Kathy Hochul has supported him. They saw what happened in Columbia, at NYU, and at other places all across the state of New York, and they're sick and tired of it, and they're not going to vote for Kathy Hochul. Bruce Blakeman has a shot, and boy, would that be good for New York. It would offset Zoran Mamdani's nuttiness in the city that never sleeps, where the anti-Semites are never asleep either. I'll be right back. America, stay tuned to the Hugh Hewitt Show.
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6: Welcome back, America. I'm Hugh Hewitt. And hello to our C-SPAN audience. Thank you, Sam, for having us on. Thank you, Howard. Thank you, Peter. All of our friends over at C-SPAN, we always love having the audience join us. I want to go back to the Bruce Blakeman debate. With Kathy Hochul, a couple more polls, cut number 26.
7: Well, first of all, she'll never give Donald Trump any accolades for sealing our borders. Maybe that's why the shootings are down. Maybe that's why all the fentanyl deaths are down, not by anything that you did. But let me say this about crime. If you walk into any CVS or Walgreens and you want to buy a bottle of shampoo, in Kathy Hochul's world, you got to ring a buzzer, a store clerk has to come out, unlock a glass door for you to buy a bottle of shampoo in New York State. It's because we have a revolving door of criminality, cashless bail, raise the age, the HALT Act. And you talk about militias? You're the only one on this stage that has a militia. You have two, the National Guard and the State Guard. And you have the National Guard at the cost of $1 billion a year to the taxpayers, because you fired corrections officers who said these prisons are not only safe for corrections officers, they're not safe for the prisoners. And you fired them and put the National Guard in there. You're the one that used the militia, not me.
6: Bruce Blakeman's pretty good. One more cut from Bruce, cut number 28.
7: Can I respond?
8: You can respond.
7: First of all, when you say you don't say what you're going to do before you do it, you say what you're going to do and then you don't do it. 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
6: He wins, he shoots, he scores. And Bruce Blakeman just destroyed her last night. 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
4: Good afternoon. It's 2 o'clock. I'm Ben Davis in the 710 News Center with the latest state and local headlines. More of the Hugh Hewitt Show is on the way. Traffic and weather together coming up. A cold front is bringing cooler temperatures and rain to the Denver metro today, with highs around 50 degrees and showers possible through the day. Snow is falling in the mountains above about 9,000 feet, and winter weather advisories are in effect for higher elevations through Thursday morning. Mountain travel could be hazardous, especially on higher passes. More coming up in the 710 forecast. A 19-year-old is dead after a crash on westbound I-70 near Byers this morning. Around 6:45, a Colorado State Patrol trooper investigating a semi-crash was partially blocking a lane when an 18-year-old's pickup lost control, sideswiped the patrol vehicle, and hit the semi. The passenger died. The driver was seriously injured. The left lane was closed for hours. Crews recovered a partially submerged vehicle from Bowles Lake in Bomar this morning. South Metro Fire Rescue responded to a water rescue call near 7 o'clock. Divers confirmed the vehicle was empty, and a tow truck pulled it out with no injuries reported. Coronado High School will not play Lutheran High School of Parker Thursday night. Colorado Springs School District 11 announced the forfeit Monday after allegations of racism at earlier Lutheran games. Those remain allegations. The district is not making a determination. Lutheran has condemned racism and says its investigation continues. Air Academy previously forfeited a game against Lutheran as well. Red Rocks Amphitheater already has nearly 20 shows on its calendar for 2027. Acts announced today include Tedeschi Trucks Band, Carly Rae Jepsen, Lizzie McAlpine, and Leon Bridges. In sports, the Broncos host the Seattle Seahawks Thursday night at 6:15 on Thursday Night Football at Empower Field. Denver is dealing with a short week and some defensive absences as it faces the Super Bowl champions. Ben Davis, News Talk 710, KNUS.
5: Down on the southwest end of town through Jeffco, we've got a crash on C-470 eastbound between Wadsworth and Platte Canyon involving a semi-truck here. Looks like that express lane is blocked with police moving folks into the two right lanes. Only adding a couple minutes to your drive here. Folks otherwise getting around this one smoothly. I-25 north and southbound showing some normal slowdowns through the downtown area. Watch out for wet road conditions all throughout the metro area today. With traffic, I'm Mark Swan.
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7: Your Denver area forecast this afternoon, keeping it overcast and temperatures likely holding steady in the mid-40s. We're still going to have some areas of afternoon fog and light mist at first, then scattered showers will intensify later this afternoon and continue primarily this evening. Steady rains at times. Lows tonight will be in the upper 30s with areas of fog again. Morning clouds and showers and partly sunny late day. Highs Thursday near 50 degrees, clear skies and lower 30s Thursday night. High pressure will warm us up again by the weekend. I'm meteorologist Don Watson.
8: Current temperature,
9: 44 degrees.
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5: Morning glory and evening grace, America. I'm Hugh Hewitt. Welcome to the program today. A special welcome to our C-SPAN audience this week. I want to say a word about that. We did this a couple of months ago, and we had great fun, heard from a lot of C-SPAN viewers. I think Tom Hartman is doing the liberal talk show host show this week on C-SPAN. I'm doing the conservative one. Good to be back with you. I can't say enough about how much I love C-SPAN. Been around since 1979, brainchild of the one and only Brian Lamb, best interviewer in America. I was in the hot seat with Brian many times, as with I was with Peter Slan and Steve Scully and many of the great talents that have been at C-SPAN. I didn't know Susan Swain very well. I met her. I didn't know Rob Kennedy at all. But I know Sam Feist, who is their brand new CEO. He's not brand new anymore. Sam and I worked the 2016 debates when he was the Washington bureau chief for CNN, and I was the ringer from outside of CNN that had been, was imported because Reince Priebus said you had to have a conservative on the panel for the presidential debates. Loved working with Sam. Loved working with C-SPAN. Here's something you need to know. You've got to call your providers and tell them how much you love C-SPAN. They didn't ask me to do this, by the way. Right? They did not ask me to do this. I might be embarrassing them. They are a public service. They are probably the most important venue for things like Supreme Court hearings. Some networks carry them, some don't. I want televised end-to-end coverage of some hearings. And, you know, networks aren't set up to do that. I work for Fox, I work for Salem, I work for NBC, I work for MSNBC, I work for PBS. I know television. And I know that all of us in the business. Now I work for the Salem News Channel. We've gone national, 3 to 6 every afternoon on every one of your fast TVs. On Roku or Pluto TV, Samsung, Amazon, you can find me 3 to 6 every day. And most people, though, are still listening in their cars. I've been doing this program different times in the day since July 10 of 2000. So we're in our 27th year of doing this program for Salem Media. And throughout that time, and all my various networks, before that I was doing local talk radio, and I've been a law professor all that time, and I've also been a lawyer. I've retired from the active practice of law now. You might have heard as I was talking with Emily Dominich in the first hour of the program. But in all that time, and long before I got in the broadcast business in 1990 with KFI Radio in L.A., AM 640, more stimulating talk radio. I learned on the weekend. I'm with Bill Preston, Laura Schlesinger, and Bill Handel, and Bill, too many Bills. Ella, too many liberals. But I like going in on the weekends. I did that for a long time. Then I went to work for PBS KCET. Did a show I'll be talking about later with Dr. Michael Youssef called Searching for God in America for National PBS. All that time, and before, C-SPAN was there. Okay, so C-SPAN got up and running in the late 70s, and I got in the broadcast 12 years later, and I've always looked to them as the gold standard for serious, extended conversation. So I got my own program, and I had 3 hours. I developed the Brian Lamb model and took it into commercial radio, meaning read the book, be prepared, let the author talk. It's not about you, it's about their book. If you invite an author on, talk about the book that they have written. And if it's at all possible, read the book. That's why, if I've got a specialty, it's interviewing. And anything I learn about interviewing, I learn from Brian Lamb, which is to be prepared, ask direct, simple questions. Do not try and show off. It's not about you. And by not being about you, Brian Lamb became the best interviewer in America. And then he brought up talent like Steve Scully and Peter Slynn, many other people. And he said, let's do the Washington Journal in the morning. Let's do different things all day long. They're terrific. They also hosted a number. They always carry the presidential debates. They're a public service. And so when they do things like bringing a conservative talker like me with a conservative show and Tom with his left-wing show or Stephanie Miller with her left-wing show, all they're doing is showing you the great kaleidoscope of American political opinion. And they do it in such a way, and at least I try and do my program in the way, that we respect everybody, even if they have terrible moments like Kathy Hochul. Again, let's go back to her brain freeze. This could happen to me. This might happen to me in this segment. So, I mean, it happens. It just shouldn't happen to your governor. Cut 23.
6: Now, we're not done yet. And you're going to hear a lot of different opinions here this evening.
5: Now, if I let Generalissimo, longtime producer of the program, Dwayne Patterson, tell you, he would attest to the fact I've never done that in 26-plus years. Never. Not once have I forgotten what I was going to say twice within the same minute and been unable to cover it. I mean, I forget names all the time, and I butcher names. I am a rascal when it comes to pronunciation. I guess it's a Warren, Ohio defect. We don't learn how to pronounce things. But I'm here to tell you, you ought to love C-SPAN, and you ought to tell your provider to carry it. I just mentioned we're on Fast TV, right? Pluto, Roku, Amazon, Samsung. Over the top, right? Over the top TV. We're everywhere. Salem News Channel. So is C-SPAN, and so they should remain. Right? For a while, when cable ruled the universe, there was no question it would always be there. Let's make sure it is always there. Sam's working around the clock to do that. Good on him. Now, let me go back. One more cut from the Bruce Blakeman, Kathy Hochul debate last night, because it's important. Cut number 27, Bruce Blakeman asking Kathy Hochul to apologize to victim of crime.
7: So, Governor Hochul, under your sanctuary policies, a 14-year-old girl was raped recently here in New York State by an illegal migrant. Four Irondequoit residents were killed recently by an illegal migrant. Two of those victims were children under the age of 5. Two Nassau County women in their 30s were killed by an illegal migrant because of your sanctuary policies. Will you apologize to that 14-year-old girl whose life is forever changed and her family and the families of those who were killed, the ones that'll never get to sit in another Thanksgiving dinner, never be able to open their presents on their Christmas tree? Will you apologize to them, and will you please return Sheridan Gorman's parents' calls to talk to you about your sanctuary policy?
6: You know, any crime is heartbreaking. There's a family left with a huge hole in their heart. And I abhor all crimes. Regardless of the perpetrator, victims deserve our sympathy. They deserve our compassion. And that's why I've laser focused on making New York so much more safer than it had been before.
5: She can't apologize. It's a simple question. Will you apologize to the victims of illegal migrant crime when you facilitated their entry and staying in New York? She can't do it. Now, I'm not a New Yorker. I lived there once, 1980, and I didn't stay for an entire year. Stayed half a year when former President Nixon moved from San Clemente, which was paradise. I just gotten out of college. I went out to San Clemente, and I was working for RN in his retirement. And he moved to New York, and I went from paradise on the beach in San Clemente, where I met the fetching Mrs. Hewitt, to New York City, living in a four-roommate situation on the Upper West Side. Nasty. Taking the West Side Rapid from 116th down to Foley Square every day. Nasty. Nasty. Just terrible place to live. I'm not a New Yorker. I like upstate. I like upstate a lot. Used to ski at Pecan Peak. Kathy Hochul is, you know, with Buffalo. I think she's upstate. I'm not sure where she's from. She's not a very good governor. Everyone knows it. But, I mean, it's not that hard to say I'm sorry. I wish we had done better. And not, they deserve our compassion. He asked you, will you apologize? You didn't apologize. The answer is no. You won't accept responsibility. New Yorkers, take that into account. I sure would. I want to remind all my audience today, I'm commercial television and radio. Right? So we are supported not by begging. Look, I worked for PBS for 10 years. I used to do the pledge drives. I used to do the begging campaigns. And I was good at it. Worked with Ed Asner, worked with Rob Reiner, both late gentlemen from the left, from the far left, actually. But I love PBS. I just didn't want to get any tax money. I used to say that on the air. And I'm glad that they don't get any tax money. But I do believe in commercial television. Make your way. 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I took an hour number one if you were watching my first hour today. 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I take it once a day. 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
5: 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I'm Hugh Hewitt, joined now by Seth Mandel, senior editor at Commentary Magazine, participant in the Commentary Daily podcast. 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Seth, how are you?
15: I'm good, Hugh. How are you?
5: I'm good. I noticed that your wonderful wife, Bethany, is reading Unbroken about Louis Zamperini, and so I sent her an interview with Louis last night. Have you read Unbroken yet?
15: I have not, no.
5: Has she been telling you about it? Has she read it?
15: She has.
5: Yeah, she has. I had the same experience.
15: It's definitely a good recommendation. I just wonder if I know too much about it at this point. Supposedly the book, both the book and there was a movie a few years ago that told the same story, were supposed to both be very good. So I've heard very good things.
5: It will stun you, the capacity of the human to survive. It's not unlike the hostages in Gaza. Louis Zamperini is like their testimonies are. They're an inspiration to people in difficult times. Seth, who do you think is going to be the next prime minister of Israel, or at least the interim prime minister of Israel?
15: The interim prime minister of Israel is going to be Bibi Netanyahu, I think, because I don't think that anybody's on a path to get to 61 votes to have their own governing majority of the Knesset, of the parliament. And so I think that in the interim, that would leave Benjamin Netanyahu in power to sort of oversee things as a caretaker prime minister of sorts, which he's done before. And a few years ago when they went through, maybe more than a few years ago now, when they went through, almost a decade ago, when they went through a series of elections that were inconclusive, I think is probably the best way to describe them. You can't form a coalition. This is what happened, and they had a few different elections. And in the meantime, Netanyahu would run the country as the head of government, and whoever he needed for defense would also be involved. So at one point, you actually had Bibi Netanyahu and Benny Gantz running against each other for prime minister as leaders of opposing parties and trying to form a coalition against each other. But the two of them were essentially practically running the country on their own, because Gantz was in, running the defense ministry, and he was needed in times of war. So I think that's what you'll see interim. Long term, harder to predict.
5: Seth Mandel, can you explain to people what the issues are that are driving the... Look, they're our most important strategic ally, the most powerful military in the world that works hand in glove with us, wing to wing in our recent battles with Iran, and I'll play you something in a moment from Donald Trump. They might be resuming soon. But what is this campaign being fought over? What's dividing the Israeli electorate? Anything new?
15: Not really anything new, but sometimes the world forgets that Israeli politics has a domestic angle at all. So people fail to think about the fights over, for example, draft evasion or draft protections for the ultra-Orthodox yeshiva students. That's something that is, again, taking center stage in this election. I don't know that it's on its way to being resolved, but it is something that comes up time and again. And certainly this election, it's playing a role because the opposition is bringing it up routinely about drafting the Haredim, as they're called, the ultra-Orthodox. So some things are domestic. Another thing that's domestic is prices, economic issues. Years ago, Israel had what they called the cottage cheese protests, which were basically a way of, you know, saying that normal people were tired of paying inflated prices for certain foods that they had to bring in from the outside. And you know, these are kitchen table issues. So the kitchen table issues exist, but Israel's economy is fairly strong. It has held together throughout the war and after. It has held its investments. The shekel has done very well in terms of holding its value and the central bank and in managing that. And so I don't think the economic concerns outshine anything else. And on the defense front, it's October 7th. You know, this is the first time that Bibi Netanyahu is going to the polls since October 7th. And that is, George Bush went to the polls, George W. Bush went to the polls after the Iraq War had started, right, for his reelection campaign. He was able to make that a referendum on the war itself. He was able to say, whatever you think so far, you can't put this guy John Kerry in charge, right, et cetera. So something similar is happening in Israel. Yes, Bibi was in office when October 7th happened, and his argument is that he's the guy to finish the job, that whatever happened when it happened, which, you know, is an issue that is on everybody's minds also, but Bibi's argument is forward, looking ahead. You can't take the chance of putting these guys in charge of finishing that, and it's kind of a don't change horses midstream sort of thing, even though, again, the war began on his watch. So I think you have to look at it similarly to George W. Bush's reelection, and I think you will see a similar outcome because Bibi has a good chance at winning outright, just not getting enough seats to form a coalition.
5: All right, so Seth, let me play you what President Trump said in Alaska where he went to campaign for Dan Sullivan. Kind of a throwaway comment, but maybe not. Cut number 5%.
16: Disrespected us. They laughed at us. They don't laugh anymore. Now they said, sir, you're the hottest country anywhere in the world. We're the hottest country in the world. Oh, wait till you see what we do to Iran. We're gonna do a number. Wait till you see. They're just waiting. They're waiting. Wait till you see what we do to Iran. Because we've sort of had it. You know, we've had it. But, you know,
5: all right, so Seth Mandel, what's that say to you? We're going to do a number on Iran. We've had it.
15: Look, the president knows whatever Israel is planning to do before it does it. Not necessarily at the beginning of the planning, but Israel is not going to do something to Iran without President Trump knowing. So I it's funny to watch the sort of, well, they say and we say and this, you know, it's, he's the guy who says ultimately and makes the calls. I thought recently, as 2 weeks ago, I thought we were for sure heading for an escalation, and I was wrong. I I guess I misread the situation. A lot of people felt the same way, that there was the way Trump was talking was the way he has talked in the past before ramping up operations against Iran. And it just so happens that Iran has been increasing its firing on ships through the Strait of Hormuz and trying to wrest back some control of the of traffic through the Strait of Hormuz. So the timing seemed to work. It didn't. At some point, I think you get too close to the Israeli election, which is, by the way, very close to the U.S. midterm elections. So whether it happens before or after, I don't know. But you're starting to run out of time to do it before. I think that the president just has to decide that he wants victory, full victory, and Iran on its knees, and that's the end of it. And then once he decides that, Israel will happily help him in that regard, I think.
5: Seth Mandel, I think you're right. We're going to do a number on Iran. I think that's a telegram. We will see if anyone reads it in Tehran. Seth Mandel, senior editor at commentary.com. Listen to Commentary Podcast, like and subscribe, leave a review, and stay right here on C-SPAN and the Salem News Channel, the Salem Radio Network, our wonderful radio affiliates. I'm Hugh Hewitt.
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17: President Trump is stumping in two states today as the midterm elections are now just less than 3 weeks away. He'll be in Bullhead City, Arizona for a rally where Congressman Andy Biggs, the Republican nominee in the state's governor's race, will also be speaking. Trump then heads to Montana for a second rally with congressional candidate Aaron Flint. Trump's midterm blitz will continue with future stops planned in Kentucky, Kansas, and North Carolina. Cornell University faculty members have started discussing a no-confidence resolution criticizing Cornell's response to sexual violence. About 150 faculty members are reportedly in favor of the resolution, which comes after a group of male students were accused last month of raping a woman at a fraternity house back in 2024. A formal vote on the resolution is set to take place later this month. And a watchdog group is demanding an investigation into newly appointed White House Press Secretary Katie Zachariah. The Campaign for Accountability has filed a complaint with the California State Bar Association demanding a probe into her claims that she's an attorney. I'm Chris Caraggio.
18: Down on the southwest end of town, T-470 eastbound, crash off on the right shoulder involving a semi-truck between Wadsworth Boulevard and Flat Canyon Road, adding 1 or 2 minutes to your drive. This was blocking some lanes. Looks like it has been moved over to the shoulder. Folks moving slowly by on those wet roads. North of there, Kipling northbound, approaching 32nd Avenue, a disabled vehicle in the center lane with slow traffic back from 26th. With traffic, I'm Mark Swan.
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20: Your Denver area forecast this afternoon, keeping it overcast and temperatures likely holding steady in the mid-40s. We're still going to have some areas of afternoon fog and light mist at first, then scattered showers will intensify later this afternoon and continue primarily this evening. Steady rains at times. Lows tonight will be in the upper 30s with areas of fog again. Morning clouds and showers and partly sunny late day. Highs Thursday near 50 degrees, clear skies and lower 30s Thursday night. High pressure will warm us up again by the weekend. I'm meteorologist Don Watson.
21: Current temperature,
22: 45 degrees.
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23: With the Wall Street Business Report, I'm Rich Thomason. Inflation came in hotter than expected last month. The consumer price index rose 3.7% from a year ago, up 0.6% month over month. High gasoline prices played a major role in fueling the increase. Grocery store giant Kroger plans to lay off 3,000 corporate employees over the next 3 years. Kroger says it must adapt and take advantage of technology. Last month, Kroger laid out its AI plans, saying it will aim to improve the customer experience, make work easier for associates, and produce better business outcomes. The company employs about 409,000 workers. It has more than 2,700 stores nationwide. A reminder from Uncle Sam. The federal tax filing extension deadline hits tomorrow, Thursday, October 15th. For the Wall Street Business Report, I'm Rich Thomas.
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5: 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We don't have any major medical problems. I'm in great health, but I can't make the program work because they're terrible. 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The first thing they do is they take care of seniors. 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They help you make your Part D selection. And they'll get me out of this terrible company, WellCare, and they'll find me a company that isn't stupid and dumb and run by people in the Philippines whose English is perhaps not the best in the world. And that's fine. I'm not going to use AI again. I'm going to go with a combination of AI and real live people. John's got a team of 200 people that work with and for him. And U.S. Medical Plan scours the world for seniors, and they find you the best supplemental. And it depends on where you live, because states have different interactions with Medicare and Part D, and it depends on what drugs you use or don't use. It depends on how healthy you are or not, whether or not you have surgery coming up. Certainly, it's a big choice in open season for seniors with major medical conditions. You need to talk to someone like John Ruhlman. But they also, Part 2, they take care of people who have to buy their own health insurance. They're not covered by Medicare. They're not covered by Medicaid. They have to go to Obamacare. They're a small business owner, and they don't know whether or not to buy a plan for everyone of their employees, a group plan, or maybe just get an individual plan for each employee, or maybe do a mixture, a mix and match. John does that as well. So if you want a Sherpa, and a Sherpa, for the benefit of the Steelers fans out there, is one of the Nepalese guides up Mount Everest. This is worse than Mount Everest. All right? Healthcare is worse. After Obamacare, it's just a jungle. It's a nightmare. If you want someone to get a machete and cut through the jungle for you, whether you're a senior dealing with Medicare, supplemental and Part D, or you're a business owner, or you're buying insurance for yourself, let John do it for you. He and his team are pros. They are, by the way, Buckeyes, which explains a lot. Common sense goes a long way. We invented common sense in Ohio. 877-410-4321. Final word. When you get into an argument with a provider, never raise your voice. Never raise your voice. I try not to. I was in a hurry today. I didn't raise my voice. I said, I got to go. I got to be on the air. I said, well, if you're going to get that tone with me, I said, I'm not doing a tone with you. I mean, this company, WellCare. Oh, my goodness. I'm not doing a thing with you. I said, but I am going to let Dr. Osner. I said, you can't threaten me with that. I'm not threatening you. I'm just telling you this is a bad look. It's a bad look. It's a terrible look. And then I said, I'll call you back later. And I will call them back later. But not everyone, right, is a lawyer who knows to do this stuff. I kept saying, what if you're a chemo patient and you're 85 years old and your company screws them? What are they going to do? They can't stand on hold and talk to the Filipinos for a couple of days. No answer. I'll tell you, America, we got to reshore call centers. If Donald Trump reshores call centers and makes that promise in the next 2 weeks, there will be no blue wave. Just do that, Mr. President. We're going to reshore call centers. They're all going to be in America, just like USMedicalPlan.com is in America. Stay tuned. I'll be right back.
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0: I got to tell you, tomorrow's Guardians-Rays game in Cleveland has been moved up to 1 o'clock in the afternoon, so you'll know where I'll be at 1 o'clock in the afternoon tomorrow. Hope it's a two-hour game, or I might just be doing play-by-play, or I don't think I can actually pipe in Tom Hamilton. That would be, you know, MLB is very serious about, without the express written permission, so I don't play their clips, but Hammy is a Hall of Fame announcer. He's in the Hall of Fame. And I was listening last night when the ball skipped under Jose's mitt, and I said, ooh, we're not going to win this game. Jose doesn't make many errors, and you can't give the Rays 3 runs. Sure enough, Guardians didn't win it. That's fine. Got out of Tampa with a 1-1 split. Guardians can still finish it in Cleveland with 3 in a row. They just won 4 in a row. They dropped one. They won 3 in a row. That would be fine. Then we all go home. I mean, Tampa can go home, and we can go beat the Dodgers or the Brewers, and that would be fine. Now, back to debates. Back to debates. There was one last night between John Ossoff, the unlikeliest accidental senator, and Mike Collins, Congressman Mike Collins. Let's start with the thing I want you to hear. John Ossoff refusing to rule out packing the United States Supreme Court, which, by the way, would mean the end of the rule of law in America. So it's deeply, deeply flawed and terrible idea. I also think it's unconstitutional. Cut number 14.
1: Senator Ossoff, if Democrats controlled Congress and the White House, would you support adding justices to the Supreme Court's bench to change the court's ideological balance?
2: Greg, I don't rule out any judicial reform, but I think we have to take the long view.
0: You should rule it out. It's unconstitutional. It's the destruction of the Republic. So the long view is our Constitution works, and we're going to leave it alone. Let's go now to Mike Collins talking about the child tax credit for which he voted the permanent extension of cut number 15 of Congressman Collins.
3: There's a lot that John Ossoff didn't explain last week. Let's talk about expensive, because, boy, he's made our life more expensive. You know, first of all, you voted against the child care tax credit. Moms, think about that. He voted against that to let it expire. He wanted to do away with it. The problem is he doesn't care how much it costs. He won't ever have to fool with that. He won't ever have to fool with health care because he doesn't care. He doesn't need to. He's a trust fund kid. He'll always have that money there.
4: Thank you.
0: Ouch, trust fund kid. Ouch, cut number 16.
3: He voted against the $50 billion that we put out there for rural hospitals. I brought in $200 million here in the state of Georgia to help our rural hospitals. And the reason that they're suffering, the reason they're going down is because of Obamacare, that Affordable Care Act that really wasn't affordable at all. Because I was in the private sector. I know what it felt like that first
4: Thank
3: year
4: you.
3: We had to go.
4: 30.
0: Mike Collins is doing well in this debate. Cut number 17. This is a knockout punch.
3: The problem is that we have voter ID here in Georgia. We do. But when offered the opportunity, at least 5 times, John Ossoff voted against the SAVE Act to get voter ID for all across this country. Y'all, we live in the best country in the world. There's no reason we shouldn't have the most secure elections in the world. But people like John Ossoff, they don't believe that. But I tell you, it's something else. What he does believe in is making sure that you have an ID if you want to go to one of his rallies.
0: Cut number 18. Let's go back to Ossoff saying something crazy.
1: Senator Ossoff, if Democrats take the U.S. House in November, would you support a push to impeach President Trump? And if so, would you vote to convict him?
2: Well, Greg, in my view, based upon the evidence I've seen thus far, the president's misconduct, abuse of power, and corruption already exceed any prior standard for impeachment. If the U.S. House does send us articles of impeachment, then I'll consider them on the merits as a juror in the Senate.
0: Oh, he'd vote to impeach him. We're going to have an impeachment circus. That will be never-ending for 2 years. Now, President Trump won't be convicted. It'll be like the first term when he was impeached twice. It will drain impeachment of any significance. It will end as a circus, as it did the first 2 times. But let's go to cut number 19. Mike Collins wants to get away from the silliness and talk about serious stuff like taxes. Cut 19.
3: Biden went into office, and boy, Georgians paid for it. Look at what happened during the Biden years. Look at what happened with John Ossoff voting for that Bidenomics mess that caused historic inflation. That's what caused your prices to go up, people. That's what caused all of your housing, your food, your clothing, your cars, you name it. Whatever you buy went up because of John Ossoff and the Democrats with that Bidenomics debacle. And then to put on top of that, the Green New Deal. And then you can take that even further when we had the opportunity to put money back in your pockets. Oh, no. He doesn't think you deserve that. He voted for the largest tax increase in the history of this country. He wanted to take more of your money when he provided the high prices on what you have to pay for out there. That's where this inflation is coming from.
0: Mike Collins has always been good when he's been on the program. He's a natural talent at communicating. But debates are different, and some people falter. He didn't falter last night. He just beat up John Ossoff. And I know a lot of people think that race is out of reach. I don't know about that, because I don't think pollsters have any idea what's going on in the country. It could be anything from a blue wave to a red tide. And I wouldn't be surprised, because pollsters don't know what they're doing. Let's continue with Mike Collins. One more cut. This is about John Ossoff, and Congressman Collins gives him one more tattoo. Cut number 20.
3: While John Ossoff spent his time raising our taxes and putting men in women's domestic violence centers and leaving the borders wide open, I went to work for you, passing two bills signed by two presidents, two different parties, improving the lives of Georgians. But John Ossoff, he raised our taxes. We need a U.S. Senator who represents Hollywood, Georgia, not Hollywood, California.
4: Thank you very much.
0: Good line. He did his work. He had his preparation with him. Good line. Before we go and leave this break, let's play Kamala Harris on The Breakfast Club with Kiki Palmer, cut number 10.
5: Disrespect. We need to be transactional voters, meaning let's not only vote because we honor the ancestors and those who lost blood on the Edmund Pettus Bridge, but let's vote also because we expect to get something out of it that relates to the health care we can't afford, the child care we can't afford, the housing we can't afford.
6: It just seems like we are up against so much.
0: What you're up against is the Biden inflation. I don't think you understand that. Now, inflation came in hot this month at 3.7%, so there's work to be done. But you can't get inflation out of a system that was pumped into it by Joe Biden's profligate spending, backed up by a Democratic Congress. If the problem is high prices, the answer is never the Democrats. I'll be right back. Be a transactional voter. Vote in your best interest. Like Kamala Harris said, vote for the GOP. I'll be right back.
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2: Welcome back, America. We got more tape. Sherrod Brown, the aging former senator in Ohio. He's now 73, going to turn 74 in November. He's infirm. He's not doing a lot of campaigning like he used to do. He's been in government for 50 years. He just got fired. Imagine that you're the coworker of the most obnoxious man or woman in the building, and they finally got themselves fired. And, you know, you've been enjoying life for 2 years because the most obnoxious person in the building's gone. And then you come back and find out that he or she's been rehired. Well, Sherrod Brown wants to do that to the Senate. He's trying to persuade Buckeyes to vote for him again. So he only goes into safe spaces because he's lost more than a step. He's going down to Joe Biden land. So Sherrod Brown asked Ali Velshi. Now, I've known Ali for a long time. He's a lefty. He throws underhanded softball pitches. MS Now sends him to Ohio to help out Sherrod Brown, cut number 9.
3: We've got to be on the side of, yeah, we hear you about the cost of living. Our number one priority is to make sure that we fight, that we work to shrink that gap, to lower those rates, and to give people hope for the future. Of course, we hold them accountable. We're not going to, you know, we're not obviously confirming judges that are Trump judges, but there's much we can do to help people in their daily lives.
2: So I told you, if Democrats get a majority, there will not be one judge confirmed in the United States. Certainly not a circuit court nor a Supreme Court. And that's. But I want you to. I'm going to play it again. I want you to watch it if you're watching on the Salem News Channel or C-SPAN. He's hunched over and he's shuffling. And there isn't a person who watches this or sees him in person that says, oh, he should be in the Senate back in there. Cut number 9.
3: We've got to be on the side of, yeah, we hear you about the cost of living. Our number one priority is to make sure that we fight, that we work to shrink that gap, to lower those rates, and to give people hope for the future. Of course, we hold them accountable. We're not going to, you know, we're not obviously confirming judges that are Trump judges, but there's much we can do to help people in their daily lives.
2: Yeah, it's pretty obvious. You don't want to vote for Sherrod Brown. Michelle Tafoya is coming up on the program. Here's her most recent ad, cut number 1.
4: I voted Democrat my whole life.
5: I voted Democrat.
6: I'm a Democrat.
7: I vote Democrat.
4: But I can't vote for Peggy Flanagan.
6: Peggy Flanagan and Tim Walz let hundreds of millions get stolen by fraudsters.
5: Money meant for people who really needed it.
7: Failure has to have consequences.
6: We need a change. We need new leaders.
5: I'm voting for Michelle Tafoya.
7: Michelle Tafoya will be an independent leader who will work for all of us.
8: I'm Michelle Tafoya, and I approve this message.
2: I love that. Let's play that again, because she's coming right up. Cut number 1.
4: I voted Democrat my whole life.
5: I voted Democrat.
6: I'm a Democrat.
7: I vote Democrat.
4: But I can't vote for Peggy Flanagan.
6: Peggy Flanagan and Tim Walz let hundreds of millions get stolen by fraudsters.
5: Money meant for people who really needed it.
7: Failure has to have consequences.
6: We need a change. We need new leaders.
5: I'm voting for Michelle Tafoya.
7: Michelle Tafoya will be an independent leader who will work for all of us.
8: I'm Michelle Tafoya, and I approve this message.
2: And I want Peggy Flanagan to know you are welcome here on this program. It will be a nice conversation. It will be civil. But I will ask you why you are off the left cliff of reason. Stay tuned. I'll be right back with Michelle Tafoya on The Hugh Hewitt Show.
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0: now. Good afternoon. It's 3 o'clock. I'm Ben Davis in the 710 News Center with the latest state and local headlines. More Hugh Hewitt on the way. Traffic and weather together coming up. A 19-year-old passenger is dead after a crash this morning on westbound Interstate 70 near Byers. Around 6:45 a.m., an 18-year-old driver lost control of a Ford F-150 and sideswiped a Colorado State Patrol vehicle that was blocking a lane while troopers investigated a semi-crash. The truck then hit a guardrail and the semi. The passenger died after being taken to the hospital with life-threatening injuries. The driver was seriously hurt, and the trooper was checked as a precaution. The patrol's vehicular crimes unit is investigating. U.S. Representative Lauren Boebert yesterday voiced support for federal steps aimed at lowering diesel costs for Colorado families, farmers, ranchers, and truckers. Those include temporary expanded use of tax-free red-dyed diesel and deferral of the federal diesel excise tax through the end of the year. Douglas County deputies stopped a wrong-way driver Tuesday morning on Interstate 25 near Castle Rock. The man was traveling against traffic at more than 80 miles an hour when deputies used a tactical vehicle intervention with Lone Tree Police to bring the vehicle to a stop. He has a suspended license and 7 prior DUI or impaired driving charges. Indicators of possible impairment were noted and charges are pending. Denver Mayor Mike Johnston said today that a permanent ban or strict limits on new data centers remain possible as the city develops rules. The one-year moratorium, passed in May after concerns over a large facility in the Elyria-Swansea neighborhood, is temporary, while a working group considers water and power use, utility impacts, and zoning. Johnston said resident input will guide decisions on size, location, or other restrictions. In sports, Avalanche star Nathan MacKinnon was bloodied in a fight Tuesday night during Colorado's 3-2 win in Dallas. The teams meet again tonight at Ball Arena, with puck drop set for 6:30 p.m. The Broncos host the Seattle Seahawks tomorrow night on Thursday Night Football, with kickoff at 6:15 p.m. at Empower Field. Ben Davis, News Talk 710, KNUS.
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2: Wet road conditions all throughout the Denver metro this afternoon. Slower speeds on I-25 northbound through the center of town. Stop-and-go traffic starting at Broadway to about Colfax into downtown. Southbound I-25 slow between I-70 and Colfax. Some slowing on the 6th Avenue eastbound off-ramp to I-25 southbound. Over on the west end, a crash reported. Colfax Avenue westbound at Pierce and a crash Bellevue Avenue at South Lowell Boulevard as well. With traffic, I'm Mark Swan.
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0: Denver weather.
4: Your Denver area forecast this afternoon, keeping it overcast and temperatures likely holding steady in the mid-40s. We're still going to have some areas of afternoon fog and light mist at first, then scattered showers will intensify later this afternoon and continue primarily this evening. Steady rains at times. Lows tonight will be in the upper 30s with areas of fog again. Morning clouds and showers and partly sunny late day. Highs Thursday near 50 degrees. Clear skies and lower 30s Thursday night. High pressure will warm us up again by the weekend. I'm meteorologist Don Watson.
0: Current temperature
5: 45 degrees.
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4: 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Topics include drought concerns, major recreational impacts, severe weather outbreaks, and so much more. 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

0: morning, glory, and evening, grace, America. I'm Hugh Hewitt. Thank you for joining the program today. A special welcome to our C-SPAN audience that is joining us this week. Always great to have the C-SPAN audience tune in for a week of Hugh Hewitt shows. And we're giving you a special start to this hour. Michelle Tafoya, who I think is going to be the next senator from Minnesota, joins us. Michelle, welcome back. I want to give the audience, especially our C-SPAN audience, a little background. Minnesota's deep blue state, but you're in the margin of error with Peggy Flanagan, left-winger from La La Land. And, in fact, the latest KSTP Survey USA poll had you tied, and the Real Clear Politics average has it as a 2.2 race, which is margin of error. How do you feel it's going?
1: Well, we know we're going in the right direction while the state is going in the wrong direction. And people do call this a blue state. I think it's more purple than people realize. And I think a lot of conservatives are coming out. And I'll tell you, today we dropped an ad of Democrats who are crossing the line to vote for us, to vote for me for the United States Senate. They know Minnesota's been going the wrong direction, 100 miles per hour speed for the last 8 years. And they told Tim Walz, don't run for governor again. And so he stepped out of his race. But his lieutenant governor, Peggy Flanagan, my opponent, thinks she deserves a promotion. I think Minnesotans disagree, and I think they're going to come out in 20 days and tell us that.
0: So, Michelle, I want to cover a lot of things with you, but I want to begin with the Somali gang shooting in Eden Prairie. The shooter is already out on bail. And I've had mail from my friends in the Twin Cities who are astonished that that happened. I watched your clip on Somali gangs. First thing you do is name the problem, and you did.
1: Yeah.
0: What can a senator do about that?
1: Well, there are a lot of things. I mean, there are levers we can pull in the Senate, whether it's regarding FBI assistance, U.S. Marshals. And those are two things that I have talked about, as well as the Kids Online Safety Act. We can incorporate some of this gang violence into that act. And I will propose that the minute I get to the Senate. Look, we do have to name this problem. We have a Somali, Ramsey County sheriff, undersheriff, calling it a Somali problem. And he, like I said, he is of Somali descent. He said, look, we've got to name this. So that was number one. But there are things, of course, that a senator can do. And it starts with picking up the phone and saying to the governor and everyone in the state of Minnesota, let's get a handle on this. And I'll tell you something. My opponent hasn't done anything in 8 years, and she still hasn't commented on this violence. I think that's just absolutely disqualifying.
0: You know, shooting in Eden Prairie, I used to go to Minnesota on a yearly basis for the Patriot, and I would walk around Somali Town in St. Paul's, and it was not like a threatening place at all. It was kind of interesting and colorful. What has happened? Is the second generation or the first generation caught up in drug activity? Is that a way to make money?
1: It's hard to say exactly what's at the root of this. We just know it's there. And a lot of it gets promoted online, whether it's Instagram or TikTok. And that's one place that we can interfere with it, disrupt it, and also hold these platforms accountable. Look, if violence is happening and being promoted and bragged about on your platforms, you profit off our kids' attention. You better step in when it's resulting in gang violence. As for this shooter that was let out in Eden Prairie after 2 days in jail on $10,000 bond, this is the kind of soft on crime policies that we're seeing, like the Hennepin County DA, Mary Moriarty. She's just extremely soft on crime. This is not what voters in Minnesota are looking for. They want to feel safe at a homecoming game. They want to go to Mall of America knowing they're not going to be targeted. I don't think that's too much to ask. Hugh, I think it's the bare minimum, and we've got ways to help.
0: So, Michelle Tafoya, let's also talk about the Minnesota fraud problem. Minnesota kind of invented massive fraud. I thought California did with its unemployment in the prison, but the Leering Center changed my mind. That has Peggy Flanagan ever said, I'm sorry? Tim Walz did. He said, yeah, I'm sorry, I'm not going to run again. What about Peggy Flanagan? Does she own any of the problem?
1: Absolutely not. She just points to her boss, Tim Walz, and says, you know, the governor said this was under his purview, so I'm going to let him take care of it. The reason she can't get away with that, Hugh, is because, A, she's second in command. B, she's been completely attached at the hip to Tim Walz since the minute they got sworn into office together. She has said this is the Walz-Flanagan administration, and they have lived it that way. So she can't simply bypass this and say, nothing to see here, folks. I didn't know anything. She's either culpable or she's absolutely clueless. And either way, again, disqualifying. $9 billion in fraud and you didn't know anything? And all you're going to say is, yeah, what? It's really disappointing. It is disappointing, and it's even more disappointing that you did nothing about it, Ms. Flanagan.
0: And she, if your lieutenant governorship works like mine in Virginia or when I used to live in California, when the governor is out of the state, the lieutenant governor is in charge. Tim Walz was not in Minnesota when he was the vice presidential nominee in 2024. She was running the state. Did she do anything about fraud in those months?
1: Hugh, nothing has been done. No one in the Minnesota state government has been fired. Not a single commissioner. No one. The only people who paid a price for raising red flags were the whistleblowers who were just taunted and abused or moved out of their jobs or told to shut up. That's what they got for trying to bring attention to this problem. Nobody else in government has paid a price, including Peggy Flanagan.
0: Okay, let's talk about voter enthusiasm, Michelle Tafoya. The key, of course, in a midterm is a lot of traditional Republican voters just say, I'm not going to go out. What are you doing to get people lit and coming to the polls?
1: Oh, my gosh. We have been on the road every single day talking to people. Yesterday, we were in White Bear Lake. Today, I'm going to Eagan and going on to Hastings, Minnesota, and we are just talking to people. And it does feel different. Now, granted, I'm an outsider. This is the first time I'm running. But the enthusiasm we feel at these events is unbelievable. I walked into the grocery store this morning and I had a table of six people that were eating at the little grocery store restaurant call me over to say that they were supporting me. That happens all the time. And I don't recall feeling like this before or seeing this for a candidate in the past. So I'm hoping and really optimistic that voters in Minnesota are exhausted by what they've been seeing over the last 8 years. And frankly, they're fed up that no one's been held accountable. And so here's Peggy Flanagan saying, promote me. I deserve a promotion to the U.S. Senate. And we're saying, give her a pink slip. That's all she's earned.
0: All right, we've got 3 minutes left. I want to ask you two things. One, you're a broadcast professional over decades. You know how long those hours are and how exhausting. How's that compare with campaigning? Because broadcasting the NFL or anything takes a lot of energy. And then two, Peggy Flanagan's just weird. Have you exploited that, or is she destroying herself by herself with those ads? I mean, that was the weirdest ad I've seen this cycle.
1: Well, we're going to let her do her thing. As far as the broadcast, let me tell you something. Working on Sunday Night Football and Monday Night Football was the most exhausting work I've ever done. I don't think people really understand what it requires to be prepared for a broadcast. And that was self-imposed pressure by our entire team, from our producer, Fred Godelli, to our director, Drew Esikoff, to Al Michaels and Chris Collinsworth and John Madden when I worked with him. We just put a lot of pressure on ourselves to be overly prepared. And not so that it hurt our broadcast, but so that we were ready for everything that could come up. And that's how hard we worked. I saw my friends from Sunday Night Football recently, and I told them, you guys, on this campaign, I'm working harder than I've ever worked in my life. And one of them said, I don't believe you. And I said, believe me. So this is, even more passion and love. This is a commitment. This is a mission that I'm on, Hugh, and I know you sense that, and I appreciate all your support.
0: Well, I notice great candidates. I was teaching a class with my Democratic friend earlier today by Zoom, and I said, you are the equal of any candidate that I've seen in my 30 years of broadcasting because you bring sparkle and energy. I'm just wondering if your staff can keep up with you. Let's close on that. Who is helping you? Are they old pros or are they all newbies?
1: No, they're all pros. One thing a leader should know is that you surround yourself with really good people who know what the heck they're doing. And that was the first step I took when I got into this race. I said, I've got to have great people around me who know what they're doing. So I'm incredibly blessed, Hugh. I have a phenomenal team, and we all push each other very hard every single day. So 20 more days. If people want to help, go to MichelleTafoya.com. We would love to have you on Team Tafoya.
0: And there's one L in Michelle. I've misspelled
1: Thank
0: it
1: you.
0: Many times. Do many people do that? I misspelled it
1: oh
0: many
1: gosh.
0: Times.
1: So Tafoya is hard enough, T-A-F-O-Y-A. But, yeah, so, you know, I'll take two L's. That's okay. You'll get there eventually if you Google it.
0: MichelleTafoya.com. Go and help her out. Attend the rallies or the events if you're in Minnesota. go out and see her and hear her talk. It's a state in deep trouble on many levels, and it cannot elect a far-left, DSA-adjacent and DSA-endorsed Peggy Flanagan. Gosh, she's odd, and I know Michelle Tafoya doesn't want to say that. Thank you, future Senator Tafoya. We will have you back as we come in to the closing sprint in 20 days out of our 21 days left. Go nowhere. Stay right where you are. I'll be right back here on The Hugh Hewitt Show, especially you folks on C-SPAN. Don't turn the dial.
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0: Welcome back, America. I'm Hugh Hewitt, and a special welcome to our C-SPAN audience today. I want to introduce you to an old friend of the program, Dr. Michael Youssef. Dr. Youssef is the founder of the Leading the Way Ministry. It's a media ministry across a number of different platforms, founding pastor of Church of the Apostle in Atlanta, author, prolific author, and his brand new book, An Unholy Alliance. An Unholy Alliance could not be more timely given the debate about Abdul El Sayed in Michigan. Doctor, good to have you back. Youssef, good to have you back.
10: Wonderful.
0: Tell me a little
10: to
0: bit
10: be with you here.
0: How do you feel about Egyptian descent Abdul El Sayed saying, I'm a dual citizen, then saying I'm not a dual citizen, saying I'm not in the Muslim Brotherhood, but his sister says the family is. How have you been following that? It's just right out of the pages of An Unholy Alliance.
10: Exactly, and I've been following him and several others. There are 200 candidates right now for different offices across America who are not just Muslims, but Islamists. And I always make the distinction because I have some dear friends, like even President Sisi of Egypt is a friend, and I've been with him several times, and he is as much against political Islam as I am. And he has deep roots in the Muslim Brotherhood, which is outlawed in Egypt, in Jordan, in Saudi Arabia, and in the United Arab Emirates and Bahrain. They're all outlawed from there. It's like one world leader looked at me and said, how come they're outlawed in many Middle East countries? And then you go to England and they come to the United States and you all give them a welcome mat and a satellite channels from which they can attack us. I said, please, I'm sorry, I don't have an answer. Is it suicidal or ignorance or both?
0: So I went too fast, but let me slow down a bit, Dr. Youssef. You did say, you wrote on page 145 an Unholy Alliance, Islamists represent only a small fraction of the global Muslim population. I think you thought maybe the radicals were at about 140 million using some stats from the Hoover Institution. But before we zoom in on the Brotherhood, which I want to do, let's talk a little bit about the Omnicause, the Red-Green Alliance. That's why you wrote this book. It's important. What is it?
10: Yes. Yeah. Absolutely. The Omnicause is these leftists, greenies, who basically would jump on any cause that is anti-Western civilization. And it doesn't matter whether they believe in it or not. If it's against the West, they will go for it. The environmentalists and they worship the environment. They are anti-Western civilization, and that's really the bottom line. And so all the people on the left and all the anarchists, and they're all jumping together with the Muslim Brotherhood and the Islamists in order, and they're doing it in England, they're doing it in France. Look what's happening in France. They're burning it. And certainly coming in the United States, not just in Dearborn, Michigan and Paterson, New Jersey, but Texas now, believe it or not. That's the Omnicause. They would jump on any cause that, as long as it's against capitalism, as long as it's against Western civilization, which, as we know, the Western civilization based on, and not even the Greek, but really, it was the fruit of the Reformation. The respect for the individual. All these are biblical roots that created Western civilization. With other problems and other people have abused it, but nonetheless, that's what they want to destroy.
0: They're revolutionaries.
10: The Islamists want a Sharia, and they want a caliphate, and the leftists want a Marxist environment.
0: Now, I spent a lot of time over the years on this program interviewing people like Bernard Lewis, The Crisis of Islam, Lawrence Wright, Tower, and you. And everybody has always said the same thing. The Muslim Brotherhood is bad news. It's terrible news. You write about it, pages 36 to 37, pages 46 to 47. Would you explain to people why what Donna started in Ketub refined and what has spread all over the Islamist movements, why is the Brotherhood so dangerous?
10: It is very dangerous because it really represents, and it's a mother ship, if you like, from which came Takfir wal Hijra, it came Jihad, and it came ISIS, and they came, all the others came out of the Muslim Brotherhood, but that's the womb, and it was founded in 1920 in Egypt by a really an elementary school teacher, librarian named Hassan Albanna. And now his grandson is going around the world basically espousing his grandfather's teaching. And so they wanted, initially they said they're against the British occupation of Egypt. Fine. But then they said, no. We see the Turkish Ottoman caliphate disappeared. We want to bring it back, and we want to bring it back through the Arabic-speaking world, not Turkey. And so that's really the goal of it. Introduce Sharia, dominate the world, bring a caliphate, or caliphate really means successor of their prophet, who will rule as the head of the military, the head of the politics, the head of religion, the head of everything. One person representing Allah on the earth to dominate the world. And so they talk about three jihads. They said our first jihad was in the middle of 600, and we took over Christian lands like Egypt and North Africa and so forth by the sword. They said the second jihad was the middle of 1400s when we came all the way to Vienna, and we did this by the sword. Their thinker, a man named Yusuf Kardawi, just died 4 years ago in Qatar. He's Egyptian. And he said the third jihad, in which we're really going to take over Europe and Western civilization, is going to happen not with the sword, but it's going to happen with birth rate, immigration, and petrodollar investments. And when you think that Qatar owns Harrods, Barclays Bank, and a lot of institutions in England, you can understand why the British are so kowtowing to them.
0: So I want people to get an unholy alliance so that they're well read on this, but I want to ask you one closing question, Dr. Yousef. Leland Vitter is a friend of mine, an anchor at News Nation. He wrote today, the Muslim Brotherhood and the KKK aren't that far apart. He added, it's remarkable that no Democrat will have a reasonable conversation or defend Abdul el-Sayed. Does Abdul el-Sayed worry you? Egyptian, you're an Egyptian immigrant. He's not. He's born in the United States. Does he worry you? Do you think he's in
10: completely,
0: the Brotherhood?
10: Completely. Especially when you know that lying, called taqiyah, is a virtue. It's not unethical. It is a virtue to lie to the infidels. So he's now trying to present himself in all kinds of images, throwing the ball, football with women, and to show that he's progressive, he's not really an Islamist. But deceiving your enemy is part of the virtuous call. And so I don't trust him one bit. I don't trust anything he says. I don't trust anything comes out of his mouth. Both his parents and his in-laws both have deep roots in the Muslim Brotherhood. And so this is really worrisome to me, as far as I'm concerned, for Michiganians. I hope they'll wake up in time.
0: Well, they're listening right now, and the book is An Unholy Alliance, available at Amazon, bookstores everywhere. Dr. Michael Yousef from Leading the Way Ministries. You couldn't have had a more timely book. Thank you for joining me, Dr. Yousef. I'll be right back, America. Stay tuned.
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21: President Trump is trying to boost the GOP in the final weeks before the midterms.
22: So we're going to elect a strong Republican majority in the House and Senate, and I think we have a really good chance.
21: Today, Trump told a crowd in Bullhead City, Arizona, to back Republican nominee for governor, Congressman Andy Biggs. Trump said that Biggs and other Arizona Republicans fought with him, and they need to win in November. Biggs is looking to unseat incumbent Democrat Katie Hobbs, who Trump called a dumb person. There's a massive flood risk for the central U.S. today after a shift in the jet stream. Forecasters say the upper-level winds are funneling moisture from Hurricane Simon off Mexico's western coast to the southern plains and Midwest. That's causing torrential rains of 1 to 2 inches an hour, affecting up to 35 million people from Texas to West Virginia. The heaviest rainfall is predicted for central Oklahoma, where there's a high risk of flash flooding. I'm Chris Caraggio.
2: is an accident southbound I-25 at Evans. That is blocking the right lane there. Also have a crash northbound Central Park Boulevard between Prairie Meadow Drive and 56th Avenue. Still have that crash westbound Colfax at Pierce as well. And northbound I-25 running pretty slow between Lincoln Street and 17th now. With traffic, I'm Tim McLaughlin.
3: Denver weather.
4: Your Denver area forecast this afternoon, keeping it overcast and temperatures likely holding steady in the mid-40s. We're still going to have some areas of afternoon fog and light mist at first, then scattered showers will intensify later this afternoon and continue primarily this evening. Steady rains at times. Lows tonight will be in the upper 30s with areas of fog again. Morning clouds and showers and partly sunny late day. Highs Thursday near 50 degrees, clear skies and lower 30s Thursday night. High pressure will warm us up again by the weekend. I'm meteorologist Don Watson.
23: Current temperature
24: 45 degrees.
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25: With the Wall Street Business Report, I'm Bob Agnew. Consumer prices rose 3.7% annual rate in September as gas costs skyrocketed.
26: The Consumer Price Index, a broad measure of goods and services costs across the U.S. economy, rose a seasonally adjusted 0.6% for the month, putting the 12-month rate at 3.7%. Stripping out volatile food and energy costs, so-called core CPI rose 0.3% for the month, and was up 2.6% on an annual basis. Bernie Bennett, Washington.
25: Bank of America being hit with more than $1 billion in penalties over alleged money laundering.
27: Treasury says the fines stem from the bank's failure to report over $5 billion in suspicious transactions, including some that were indicative of Chinese money laundering networks. The fine comes days after American Express was hit with a $350 million penalty over similar allegations. I'm Mark Mayfield.
25: On Wall Street, the Dow lost 48 points and NASDAQ off 511. For the Wall Street Business Report, I'm Bob Agnew.
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0: Welcome back, America. I'm Hugh Hewitt. President Trump was in Alaska with Dan Sullivan, the real Dan Sullivan, not the decoy Dan Sullivan. You got to be careful, Alaskans, when you vote to make sure you vote for, in 2 weeks and 6 days, for the real Dan Sullivan. It says Republican incumbent, I believe, under his ballot designation. Here's President Trump working with Dan Sullivan to unleash Alaska energy cut number three.
22: Working with Senator Sullivan, I signed an executive order on day one, taking 51 actions to unleash Alaska energy production. And I reopened ANWR for energy exploration and development, which will bring billions and billions of dollars to your state.
0: And then we go on to his conversation about working with Dan to get the new LNG facility going, cut number four.
22: 2 weeks ago, Dan stood with me in the Oval Office as we announced a historic federal project to finally build the 800-mile-long Alaska LNG pipeline. And that's the largest energy infrastructure project in the history of Alaska, one of the largest in the history of the United States of America. We got it done. It's done. And Dan Sullivan has been working to get this pipeline done for years, and he finally had the president that got it done, right? We got it done today. And I'm pleased to report all necessary federal, we've got you every permit. You know, a lot of times you have a deal done, all you need is the permits. The permits take you 25 years. I just told Dan backstage, every single permit that you need, you can start tonight. Every single permit that you need has been granted.
0: I love that. You can start tonight. Then the president just threw in a very interesting aside about Iran, cut number 5.
5: Disrespected us, they laughed at us, they don't laugh anymore. Now, they said, sir, you're the hottest country anywhere in the world. We're the hottest country in the world. Oh, wait till you see what we do to Iran. We're gonna do a number. Wait till you see, they're just waiting. They're waiting. Wait till you see what we do to Iran. Because we sort of had it. You know, we've had it. But, you know, it doesn't matter. The big thing is they were not going to have a nuclear weapon, and they won't. That's buried under thousands of tons of rock.
0: I played that earlier because it's pregnant with possibility. Let me quickly play for you some unearthed Abdul El-Sayed audio and video. Here he is at the Detroit Heels Harder speech, asserting that he has dual citizenship with Egypt, which he has recently denied. Cut number 6.
6: First is that I carry dual citizenship, right? And I grew up spending most of my summers in another country where I understood what it meant not to have the right to self-government, right?
0: Okay, so I spent summers in Egypt. I have dual citizenship in Egypt. He says that's not true. Cut number 7, meet the real Abdul El-Sayed production with Ajmal, Zahir Ahmad, and Abdallah Jazim. Cut number 7.
7: More of that. And I find myself, right, like, you know, the thing about being and living and engaging with other people is that it's inconvenient. It is. Yeah. By its nature, it's inconvenient.
8: Mm-hmm.
7: But, like, what is life about? Mm-hmm. Are we just trying to be, like, conveniently shuttled between one thing and the next? Like,
8: yeah.
7: Never really feeling one another? Never really, like, being a part of something bigger? Like, you go to any wedding back home.
8: Yes.
7: Right? I mean, it's just like this just celebration of humanity.
8: It is.
0: Back home. Now, I understand that if you've been born there, but he wasn't. I'm from Warren, Ohio. You ask people where you're from, they usually give you the place that they were born in and they lived in. Not Abdul. He's talking about Egypt being his home. And then let's contrast that with the latest Abdul El-Sayed to surface from 2017 Michigan Democratic Convention. Now he's from somewhere else. Cut number 8.
9: We can all come together, despite the fact that I may be an immigrant from North Africa, and that I may be a different thing, and I pray a different way, and we all pray for the same things. And I pray for us.
0: Okay, that's what I just thought. He's been from all over. He's been everywhere, man. He's a Johnny Cash song. I want to play you one bit of John Ossoff last night in his debate with Mike Collins. Cut number 18.
11: Senator Ossoff, if Democrats take the U.S. House in November, would you support a push to impeach President Trump? And if so, would you vote to convict him?
12: Well, Greg, in my view, based upon the evidence I've seen thus far, the president's misconduct, abuse of power, and corruption already exceed any prior standard for impeachment. If the U.S. House does send us articles of impeachment, then I'll consider them on the merits as a juror in the Senate.
0: And that's what Democrats are waiting to do. That's why you should vote Republican. We're going to waste 2 years in this country's recovery after the terrible Biden years. They'll just go back to impeaching Trump. We don't need that. We need to move forward. Stay tuned, America. I'll be right back.
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30: 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Reuters Institute says we're now one of the top news brands in the nation. 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
1: Update.
8: New guidance from infectious disease experts is challenging the long-standing advice to always finish every antibiotic prescription. Dr. Amy Mathers, a UVA health physician, tells CBS 19 News that research shows shorter courses can be just as effective for some common infections while reducing side effects and the risk of antibiotic resistance. Experts stress patients should still follow their doctor's instructions since the right treatment length depends on the specific illness. The U.S. is experiencing the worst dengue fever outbreak in nearly a century. Beth McGraw, professor of biology at Penn State, says the mosquito-borne disease is thriving the long, wet summer, and that's been a perfect breeding ground.
10: And then also, you know, we increasingly have problems with insecticide resistance. So some of the control measures that we're doing to try and keep mosquito populations under wraps aren't as effective as they used to be.
8: She adds dengue fever is in places around the world where it has not been in the past. She says certain mosquitoes have migrated more north. About 25% of the U.S. cases are in Florida. Health update, I'm Scott Pringle.
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0: Welcome back, America. I think that is the perfect pump music for Comfortably Smug, one of the ruthless podcast fellas. Smug, I could not believe my ears today when I listened to the Wednesday edition of the Ruthless Podcast and discovered that the Fox News Channel is going to allow you villains to go live on Sunday at noon. What is that?
16: That's right. So we are very excited about this. It's the perfect timing. Like I said on the show, is folks, you can come back from church on Sunday. You can watch an episode of Ruthless on Fox News at noon Eastern, and then you can start watching the football games on Fox. Couldn't be better.
0: Now, is it live to tape or is it live?
16: It's going to be live to tape.
0: Okay, God, thank goodness. I was worried about the FCC.
16: They don't trust us that much yet.
0: Fox too. I just thought, oh my God,
16: I think it's
0: it could be shuttered on Monday.
16: We're getting the trust going.
0: All right. So, Smug, explain to people. I just got done teaching a virtual class for a friend of mine who's been teaching for a long time. And a lot of young people say, you're going to get wiped out. The blue wave is coming. It's going to destroy you. You guys had a positive take today on early returns. Can you explain it?
16: Yeah, it's very interesting. For the folks who have listened to our episode, which went up today, until Election Day, we're going to have four episodes instead of our usual three, and the episode that comes out on Wednesdays is specifically focused on the midterm and providing data and information that we feel people aren't getting anywhere else. We broke down the data on what mailed-in ballots are looking like so far, how they compare to 2024, and how they compare to 2022, the previous midterm election. And a lot of the data that we're looking at, this is specifically in the swing states, in the contested Senate races, a lot of the return data is like within the range that we have previously seen it. It has not materialized in some sort of like a blue wave of doom in terms of the ballot so far.
0: That's Smug. Dwayne often leaves his phone on close to the microphone and makes that thing. So go back. The data has not Always have a producer to blame. You know that, right?
16: That's the best part of the job, right?
0: Yeah. Wolf does everything wrong on your show, and Dwayne does everything. So the margin.
16: But the data is 100% within the bandwidth.
0: So does that mean that we are not going to have a blue wave? Is that what your bottom line is?
16: Well, yeah, I don't think right now, in terms of if you're looking at just the comparison between the early voting, which has come in, that the theory of the blue wave, the whole media story right now of like, well, Republicans are getting wiped out, the data does not show that so far. I think the most critical takeaway from this is that every single person, go out and vote. This is going to be an election where every single voter matters. And early vote, if you can, get that ballot locked in. Don't let a bad day of weather make it so that your voice isn't heard.
0: Yeah, I will be voting on Monday in Virginia because I'll be back. I am in Maine this week, reporting from Maine on Collins, Troy Jackson. Have you focused on Troy Jackson, by the way? If you look up schlub in a Yiddish to English dictionary, you will see his picture. Have you seen this guy?
16: It's incredible, and you know, they had to scramble after the Graham Plattner situation, and it doesn't seem like they found anything much better. I'm always going to be siding with Susan Collins on that. She always seems to find a way to win, but it's going to take every single vote. Don't take it for granted, folks.
0: Now, Michelle Tafoya began the program today, and she's a sparkling candidate. She may be the equal of a candidate because she's got TV chops and articulate and smart. What do you think about Minnesota? I'm going to go down the row here. Mm-hmm. We got nothing going on in Indiana. I'm going to finish with you on North Carolina, but we got Senate races in Minnesota, which is Holmes land. We got a Senate race in Ohio, which is Ashbrook land, and we got North Carolina. What does Holmes say off the record and on the record about Minnesota?
16: Yeah, well, I think it's the same message that we share when we're on the show about Minnesota is there is a very unique situation. Two things about Minnesota. Candidate quality absolutely matters. Michelle Tafoya is incredible, does a tremendous job of campaigning, does a tremendous job of communicating. And secondly, Minnesota is in a very unique situation where the atmospherics within that state are different than you've been hearing nationally. The fraud cases, the Somali daycare cases, that has really changed the voter perception in the midterm, and that's already coming out in the polling. For a Senate race in Minnesota, this is the closest that polling has shown it's been in a very long time for Republicans. And again, having Michelle Tafoya, a tremendous candidate, really helps out too.
0: Now, I also want to go to Ohio. Ashbrook doesn't really know anything about northeastern Ohio because he's from Cincinnati, which is more Kentucky than Ohio. But the president went to Mahoning County. That is Trump country. I'm feeling pretty good about John Husted holding his Senate seat. What say the fellows?
16: So there's a lot of – we actually had a segment that Ashbrook went into about Ohio, the Oppo Boppo segment, where Sherrod Brown had published an op-ed where he said – this is back in the early 70s. That tells you how long Sherrod Brown's been involved in politics.
0: Right, forever.
16: But he wrote an op-ed saying that he's asking North Vietnam to not release the American POWs. It's unbelievable. Whoa. It's unbelievable that this news has not gotten out more. One of the great accomplishments of President Nixon, one of the many, was he brought those POWs home. He hosted them at the White House. He reunited them with their families. Sherrod Brown was opposed to that happening, and he said that he wants the POWs to stay there because that's the only trump card that the Viet Cong and the North Vietnamese hold to prevent Nixon from bombing them in Hanoi. If you're more concerned about the lives of the Viet Cong than American service members, you have no business in the Senate. Secondly, Husted is a tremendous candidate. He's working so hard to get reelected. I'm really pulling for him, too.
0: Sherrod Brown with DSA before there was a DSA. Okay, you got a minute, Smug. I had Michael Whatley on yesterday. He's still upbeat, still energized, but most of the predictors have put that one into Roy Cooper's column. You're the Tar Heel. What say you?
16: So this Friday, I am going to be voting early. I encourage every single person in North Carolina, vote early. The story in North Carolina is it typically breaks late and breaks right, but I'm not taking that for granted. No one should take this race for granted. Either way, Roy Cooper has been able to lie about his record. He's a far-left radical, and he's already been elected statewide, which makes it a challenging race, but it is going to come down to turnout. I know folks love saying that, but that's the truth. When it comes to North Carolina, it breaks late. Never give up hope. Make sure you vote early.
0: Comfortably Smug, great to see you. I'll be watching Sunday before the Browns game. They got to recover from their loss to the Jets, but I will be watching the ruthless podcast. Are they going to call it the Ruthless Show or the Ruthless? What are they going to call this? Sunday at noon.
16: Tune in to find out.
0: I will. Sunday noon, Fox News Channel. See the fellas from the Ruthless Podcast in whatever their show is named, and a beeper will be close at hand. It's live to tape, so there is a safety net. Stay tuned, America. Thanks, Smug. I'll be right back on the Hugh Hewitt Show.
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19: 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Coming up this weekend, we've got studio shows. We're going to be taking your calls, taking your texts, giving away some gift certificates. The following week on Wednesday, we've got a restaurant show book club at the View House Restaurant in Centennial. We have authors join us telling us about their books. We trade books. We have a nice lunch. We have a nice group of people. Other events are

0: Border to shoot a commercial. I've been to the southern border to hear directly from our agents who were dealing with the cartels and the human trafficking every single day. So it turns out we didn't need legislation to fix the southern border. We just needed a new president and representatives who were willing to help make sure we actually were funding our CBP agents and our ICE agents. I am proud to have the endorsement of the Border Patrol agents because I think it is important that they know we have your back on making sure we're keeping our borders safe and secure. Fentanyl is down in this country. Dangerous drugs that we're pouring across our southern border are down. Crime is down because the cartels are losing business. If you want the cartels to be back in business, vote for Josh Turek, who's allowing your taxpayer dollars to go to illegal immigrants and make it harder for our law enforcement to comply with immigration enforcement. He even counseled in his official newsletter on how to avoid deportation and avoid immigration enforcement. I think that's wrong.
1: Then she hit him with a 1-2 on farming, cut number 12.
0: My opponent didn't even show up to vote for the Iowa Farm Bill. So you talk about actually having farmers' backs. Again, Josh, you have to show up to work more than 2 out of every 5 days.
2: We're going
0: to
2: move ahead on that thought.
0: It's a Thank point, you. Though. I mean, and
1: move ahead on that thought. Poor Josh Turek. Knocked down with a farm vote or non-vote. He didn't show up by Ashley Hinson. 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It really does work. 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Thank you, Adam. Thank you, Harley. Thank you, Generalissimo. 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Thank you. 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
9: It's 4 o'clock. Good afternoon. I'm Ben Davis in the 710 News Center with the latest state and local headlines. The Larry Elder Show is on the way. Traffic and weather together coming up. A 19-year-old passenger is dead after a crash this morning on westbound Interstate 70 near Byers. Around 6:45 a.m., an 18-year-old driver lost control of a Ford F-150 and sideswiped a Colorado State Patrol vehicle that was blocking a lane while troopers investigated a semi-crash. The truck then hit a guardrail and the semi. The passenger died after being taken to the

0: hospital with life-threatening injuries. The driver was seriously hurt, and the trooper was checked as a precaution. The patrol's vehicular crimes unit is investigating. U.S. Representative Lauren Boebert yesterday voiced support for federal steps aimed at lowering diesel costs for Colorado families, farmers, ranchers, and truckers. Those include temporary expanded use of tax-free red-dyed diesel and deferral of the federal diesel excise tax through the end of the year. Douglas County deputies stopped a wrong-way driver Tuesday morning on Interstate 25 near Castle Rock. The man was traveling against traffic at more than 80 miles an hour when deputies used a tactical vehicle intervention with Lone Tree Police to bring the vehicle to a stop. He has a suspended license and 7 prior DUI or impaired driving charges. Indicators of possible impairment were noted and charges are pending. Denver Mayor Mike Johnston said today that a permanent ban or strict limits on new data centers remain possible as the city develops rules. The one-year moratorium, passed in May after concerns over a large facility in the Elyria-Swansea neighborhood, is temporary, while a working group considers water and power use, utility impacts, and zoning. Johnston said resident input will guide decisions on size, location, or other restrictions. In sports, Avalanche star Nathan MacKinnon was bloodied in a fight Tuesday night during Colorado's 3-2 win in Dallas. The teams meet again tonight at Ball Arena, with puck drop set for 6:30 p.m. The Broncos host the Seattle Seahawks tomorrow night on Thursday Night Football, with kickoff at 6:15 p.m. at Empower Field. Ben Davis, News Talk 710, KNUS.
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2: There's an accident westbound C-470 at the Alameda Parkway. It has the left lane blocked, causing stop-and-go traffic from about Morrison Road. Looks like probably a six-minute delay through that area. Southbound I-25 at Evans had that earlier crash there. That is over on the right shoulder, but you might still see some slowing through that spot. With traffic, I'm Tim McLaughlin.
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5: For Denver and the Front Range heading into the evening, rain showers are going to start to become more steady and should last through late evening, then widely scattered showers and areas of fog after midnight. Lows tonight going to be chilly around the upper 30s. Keeping it mostly cloudy with daytime showers, especially in the morning Thursday. Blustery winds are going to develop as our trough moves to the high plains. Highs Thursday near 50, lows low 30s Thursday night, skies clear, areas of frost. Chilly Friday morning, then sunshine will get us back to around 60 degrees, even warmer for Saturday and Sunday. I'm meteorologist Don Watson.
6: Current temperature,
7: 44 degrees.
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12: 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Welcome to the program. No Victor Crest allowed because we've got a country to save. 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
17: From Dallas, Texas, here's the sage brush, Mark Davis.
18: Yeah, buddy, I was wondering if I would get my personalized sage brush intro crafted as soon as I laid down a legacy of filling in for Larry, the sage of South Central, the sage brush of the prairies of still prosperous Texas. Are we going to remain a red state? Are we going to turn Minnesota a step toward a red state with a Michelle Tafoya win? Is there hope for California or New York? Oh, dare we dream? Well, I'll tell you what we do dare to do. Get together here on the Salem News Channel and Salem Radio Network to hang out together for 3 hours on this Wednesday, the 14th of October.
17: Larry,
18: I'm Mark Davis.
17: Right,
18: 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And the host of the M&M Extra podcast with my buddy Mike Gallagher. And I'm constantly available for filling in absolutely everywhere. I'm doing Hugh Hewitt on Fridays. So if you just want to sort of follow and stalk me through the broadcast day, you are welcome to do so. If you want to follow me on Twitter, on the old X, that's Mark Davis, M-A-R-K Davis. And there we go. So now that we know each other fully, let's see, what are we going to talk about? What can't we talk about? Everything is on the table. 888-971-SAGE. 888-971-7243. T-minus 20 days. 20 days. What are you going to do? What are you going to do? Now, the news is probably good if you're listening to the Larry Elder Show. If you're a consumer of conservative media, chances are you're pretty stoked to do your part to fend off the narrative that has been force-fed to you, that it's going to be a blue wave, that the polls indicate it's going to be a ruinous day for Republicans, that Trump is unpopular here in my state of Texas, that Paxton is unpopular, James Tallarico, anti-gun, anti-meat, anti-oil, pro-sex changes for children, that this guy is going to win a Senate seat. I'll believe it when I see it, and if I see it, I will pass smooth out. That is not my state. These are not my people. But today, all of you are my people, he says humbly, sitting atop the Larry Elder broadcast throne in the Relief Factor studios. And it's great to be with you. So giving you that phone number, 888-971-SAGE, I tend to do two things at the same time. Make various observations and pronouncements while also asking you questions about them. Everything I say is an invitation to you to weigh in and tell me whether you think I'm dead on or crazy or somewhere in between. So let's begin. What is this country of ours going to do in 20 days? Are we going to be rolled and rolled over by this narrative from Democrats, from pollsters, from the media culture, from even some wayward, slow learner Republicans who cannot handle, they still can't handle the fact that Trump won. Do you in your state have a little issue like we have in Texas of establishment soaked dinosaurs who actually will walk around telling you that I just don't think I can vote Republican this time. The party has been hijacked by Trump. The party has been, it's just been waylaid. It's a terrible thing. And so maybe to teach the party that I love to strike a blow for conservatism in a kind of an oblique way, maybe I just have to sit this one out. Maybe I just have to vote Democrat. Maybe I need to do that in order so that my party, this very Karl Rove, I'm channeling Karl here, who hasn't been relevant in a half a generation. There's a lot of, what was the metaphor that he used? That there's, it's like the need to clean a stall. And you know what that imagery is about. And you know what that means? You are, in the minds of establishment dinosaurs like Karl Rove. Here in my state of Texas, some of the voters for John Cornyn can't handle the fact that Ken Paxton beat him like a drum in a runoff on May 26th. At the top of the list of people that can't handle that John Cornyn lost, John Cornyn, who has not lifted a finger. Actually, he has lifted a finger, his middle finger, in the direction of Ken Paxton and every single Texan who voted for him. He cannot believe that the people of Texas chose to turn a page and move past him, move past the Cornyn, John McCain, Paul Ryan, Mitt Romney style of Republicans in a story that's 10 years old. I mean, we're 10, 11 years since President Trump came down that golden escalator and changed our lives forever and changed the party for now, at least for now. And I think they envision that it might change back. I think they envision that we're going to yearn for the old days. That after we get this whole MAGA flirtation out of our system, we're going to go back to the go along, to get along. We're going to crave the more Bush flavor of leadership. And look, I'm in Texas, and when I moved back to my native Texas in 1994. George W. was running for governor. I did a lot of events for him. I love that family. Their heart for service is beyond compare. Trump broke that family, probably from the drubbing that he gave to Jeb. I can see how that might be taken personally. The Bush center-right, moderate squish style of governing has been shown the door. The Reagan Revolution changed so much. The Trump Revolution has changed so much. And there are two kinds of people, two kinds of Republicans: those who can handle it, and those who cannot. Listen, let me give you a cut. You want to see what this looks like? CNN came to Texas, and I'll tell you what: Do you want to get on television? I mean, like today or tomorrow. Make sure a local network TV crew knows that you are a Republican, that you've been voting Republican for a long time, or just say you have, because who can check, and tell them you're just sick of Trump, can't wait for the old school of Republicans to come back. So this is cut number one. Here is the lifelong Republican, and let us feel his pain.
11: We met lifelong Republican Pete Nodecker, who explains the coalition Tallarico is trying to build in the race against GOP rival Ken Paxton.
19: The Republican Party has been hijacked. They're not the Republican Party that I was a member of for all of my life.
20: Hijacked by who?
19: Trump. Everything revolves around him and his ego.
20: Is this a vote for Tallarico or against Ken Paxton?
19: It's a vote for Tallarico in this case. He presents himself in a very positive manner. He is clearly a legitimate Christian. He doesn't just talk the talk, he walks the walk. And you can tell the difference from a mile away.
11: Paxton, the embattled Texas Attorney General, is scrambling to keep Republicans in line.
18: Where to begin? First, with what this guy is. Don't worry, I'll be kind. He calls himself a lifelong Republican. Okay, not anymore. The minute you say I'm going to vote for Tallarico, sir, you have become, what's the word I'm looking for? Oh, yeah, a Democrat. you've become a Democrat. And how gullible do you have to be to believe that James Tallarico is a Christian? How biblically illiterate do you have to be to hear this man say that God is okay with abortion, that transing the kids is okay, that Jesus requires open borders? How twisted do you have to be in what passes for your Christianity to say these things, to believe these things? He not only talks the talk, he walks the walk. He walks the walk, all right, right into the lake of fire. And I'm not kidding around. Because, listen, it's not, James Tallarico can believe whatever he wants. Any Democrat can believe anything he or she wants. You can believe in transing the kids. You can believe in abortion on demand. You can believe in open borders. You can believe in legal weed. All of that. Go knock yourself out. It's a free country, and we have freedom of thought and freedom of speech. But the minute you say that my belief in such things is wrapped in Scripture, the minute you say that God agrees with you, that Jesus is in harmony with you, that is heresy. It is outright heresy. And James Tallarico is a blasphemer and a heretic and not Christian by any definition. So we have an issue sort of with the meaning of words. And so we're going to talk a lot about the meaning of words, what it means to be Christian, what it means to be conservative, what it means to be a Republican, because as we've now learned, not all Republicans are conservative. Conservative has a meaning. It means I believe certain things. My head and my heart are with certain issues. Republican, you can take that on and off like a pair of shoes. It's a meaningless party label. Now, what we need all the Republicans to do, if you want to see Republican candidates actually succeed, in fact, the last thing I'll say about this last gentleman, he said, you know, it's not the party that I've voted for my whole life. Totally right, sir. You're right. We got better. We got better. We got stronger. And you can't handle it. And for Trump, it's about his ego. He's trying to make America better, sir. He's trying to make the world better in ways that you just don't like. And that's okay. Just be honest with yourself. Mark Davis in for Larry Elder. One of your calls and a bunch of other stuff next. Sit tight.
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2: Dealing with that accident westbound C-470 at the Alameda Parkway, That is the left lane blocked. Emergency crews have been on scene there. Stop and go traffic from about Morrison Road. Nearly a 5-minute delay through there. Also an accident working northbound Quebec at 53rd Place. That's causing slow traffic from I-270. I'm Tim McLaughlin with traffic.
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18: Let's hang out together, shall we? At 888-971-SAGE, 888-971-7243. Mark Davis in for Larry. Among the questions I have for you, how do we, as conservatives, how do we, as Republicans, looking to eke out some victories here on Election Day, which almost nobody thinks we can hope for, dare we dream? I'm daring to dream. I am daring to believe that motivated by an unprecedented level of insanity in the Democrat Party, that there are Republicans who will get up off the couch and say, you know something, maybe I should do something about this. You know the way the usual history goes. A party wins the White House, as the Republicans did 2 years ago, and then in the ensuing midterms, the other party does well. The pendulum swings back. It's happened in our favor before. Bill Clinton wins in 1992. We get the Gingrich Revolution in 1994. Republican wave. Obama wins in 2008. We get big Republican gains in 2010. John Boehner taking the gavel from Nancy Pelosi. Ah, yes. So that's the way it seems like the tea leaves are to be read. Unless somebody thinks otherwise. Unless we're not lazy. Unless we are motivated to prevent people like James Tallarico, people like Abdul al-Sayed, people like today's communist, socialist, Islamist extremists. Are we going to rise up and do something so that these people do not gain power? Are we going to do something? Listen, we showed up to vote for Trump 2 years ago. We showed up to give Republicans power. You realize that just vaporizes if we have a Democrat Congress. We're not going to be able to get anything done. His last 2 years, even with the power, the fire hose power of Donald Trump, he'll be crippled. His agenda will be crippled because everything will run through a Democrat Congress that'll be filling its days with almost weekly impeachment articles. Is that what you want? Are we going to do something to prevent that from happening? Silly me. Well, I think we will. I know we can. But I really actively believe that we will. So I want you to join me in that belief. I want you to join me in that prayer. Pray hard, vote hard, work hard. Because if we do these things, we can save this country from these people. It's not hard. Voting is not hard. It just requires something of you. And again, if you're listening, watching, I'm not talking about you. I guess I may be talking about people you know. So a few minutes ago when I asked, what are you going to do? Your answer would be, well, Mark, I'm going to vote. I'm going to do exactly what you're talking about. I'm right. You're preaching to the converted, buddy. I'm right here. Okay. Then I need you to become evangelists for the cause. And I mean evangelism in a political sense, obviously usually that term attached to a moral or religious sense, and that would be good too. But by and large, this is something that should be of appeal to everybody of every faith. You don't have to be a conservative Christian to think that borders are a good idea. You don't have to be a conservative Christian to believe that sex changes for children is demonic outrage. These are just normal, common sense things, you would think, or they used to be. And can we put the horse back in the barn? Can we get back to a time, and I'm old enough to, I'm 68, I'll be telling you about these throughout our relationship, is my memories of when the worst thing I would ever say about a Democrat is, I think you're mistaken. The worst thing I ever want to say about a liberal is, I think you're mistaken. I think my ideas are better than your ideas. I don't want to say you hate America, although some of you do. I don't want to say that you're a communist or a socialist, although a growing number of you are. I don't want to say you're a seething Jew hater, even though a growing percentage of you are in the Democrat Party. I take no pleasure in this, but I'll tell you this. I will take pleasure. I will take great pleasure in watching those agendas defeated in 20 days. This ought to be something that we all can get behind, that we all get. In fact, a little bit of history that's not that far back. President Bush wins in 2000. So the usual pendulum would be that in 2002, there would be big Democrat victories, and there were not. It's because we had that 9/11 thing happen in between there, and that was a massive stab to the heart of America, and some small vestige of unity still existed. And that led to people not flooding toward the Democrats as ardently as they otherwise might have. I don't want to need another 9/11 for us to have any kind of unity and any kind of cohesion behind the concept of common sense. I don't want to do that. I would like for people to view the Democrat agenda as being sufficiently alarming that it is worth getting up off the couch and voting. That it's worth getting up off the couch and voting. Let us roll to Portland, Oregon on the phone. Jim, hi. Mark Davison for Larry. How are you doing?
5: Doing well, Mark. It's good to be with you. I had a question about the Tallarico campaign. Are they going to sue somebody who challenges their cover story for the two-week absence? Did I hear that right?
18: Well, the 2 week, maybe 30 seconds on what happened, and then you tell me how this struck you out there in Oregon. He vanishes from the campaign trail inexplicably, says he had a bad case of the flu exacerbated by diabetes. There was a weird story that I didn't believe for a minute about him being in a mental hospital in Ohio, not because it's implausible for him to be in a rubber room, but because there just wasn't enough corroboration for a thinly sourced story. So he's back. I think that's largely a forgotten story, but I haven't forgotten it because I think it's just indicative either of a bad communication shop. How in the world do you let that story get that bad? I mean, Ted Cruz posted pictures of Tallarico on a milk carton. How do you let that story get that bad? What do you think happened, and what legs do you think that continues to have?
5: I don't know for sure. I don't like the idea of the First Amendment being challenged. If they sued, show us the medical records, then it's part of discovery.
18: Nobody's going to sue anything. No, there'll be no lawsuits. Yeah. There'll be no nothing. This is going to exist in the political realm. This either damaged him or it didn't, and it probably didn't for a reason I'll describe here in the following way. Jim, thank you. Appreciate it very, very much. I've long had a definition of political damage. The Mark Davis definition of political damage goes like this. There is political damage when people who liked you yesterday don't like you anymore. There is political damage when supporters say, I just can't support you anymore. So this entire 2 week, almost 13-day absence by Tallarico, Republicans were in high dudgeon about it. You know, I talked about it every day. Where is this guy? This is crazy. Is it possible that there's some independents in there who are thinking, wow, that just seems weak and weird? Yeah, maybe. But I don't think it ultimately moved the needle that much, meaning that there is good news that this race will be determined in Texas not by weird two-week absences or where was Jimmy Tallarico, but by his ideas versus Ken Paxton's ideas, and his ideas are not, repeat, not Texas ideas. Well, wherever your ideas are, give us a buzz, 888-971-SAGE. Mark Davis and Filari, Salem Radio Network, Salem News Channel. Be right back.
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10: Parts of the central U.S. today face massive flood risks after a shift in the jet stream. Forecasters say upper-level winds are funneling moisture from Hurricane Simon off the coast of Mexico to the southern plains and midwestern states, bringing torrential rains of 1 to 2 inches an hour, affecting up to 35 million people from Texas to West Virginia. Pope Leo's first public message since his lung cancer surgery yesterday thanks Catholics for their prayers. In a statement today, the 71-year-old pontiff asks followers to continue praying for him. The Vatican says Leo's recovery is progressing normally. The attorneys general of several states are taking legal action now against the creators of ChatGPT, claiming the AI device pushes children toward dangerous behavior. The states are suing OpenAI for what they call misleading families about parental safeguards. The multi-state lawsuit alleges ChatGPT coached minors to harm themselves and others, despite promises from the company to protect young people. I'm Scott Carr.
23: Northbound Peoria Street is closed right now at 46th due to an accident there. It's a rollover crash. Westbound 46th also shut down. Still have that accident westbound C-470 at the Alameda Parkway. Stop-and-go traffic from Morrison Road looks like about a five-minute delay there. And also a crash northbound Quebec at 53rd Place. Stop-and-go from I-270. With traffic, I'm Tim McLaughlin.
8: Denver weather.
24: For Denver and the Front Range heading into the evening, rain showers are going to start to become more steady and should last through late evening, then widely scattered showers and areas of fog after midnight. Lows tonight going to be chilly around the upper 30s. Keeping it mostly cloudy with daytime showers, especially in the morning Thursday. Blustery winds are going to develop as our trough moves to the high plains. Highs Thursday near 50, lows low 30s Thursday night, skies clear, areas of frost. Chilly Friday morning, then sunshine will get us back to around 60 degrees. Even warmer for Saturday and Sunday. I'm meteorologist Don Walker.
25: Current temperature
26: 44 degrees.
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27: The American League Championship Series is all even at a win each. The Rays beating the Guardians 3-1 in Game 2. Tampa Bay taking advantage of a fourth-inning error by Cleveland's Jose Ramirez that led to three unearned runs. Rays manager Kevin Cash.
28: Big knock by Liam Hicks there after the one run came in through the error, but put some pressure on the defense. I mean, Jose Ramirez is as good as any third baseman there is in the game.
27: The series resumes with Game 3 in Cleveland tomorrow. The NLCS resumes tonight with the Dodgers down two games hosting the Brewers. L.A. slugger Shohei Ohtani battling injuries and in a prolonged slump says he will play tonight. NFL news. The Rams have cut kicker Harrison Meavis after a missed field goal and a block kick in their Monday night loss to the Bills. Veteran Blake Groupe has been signed to replace him. The other fallout from Monday night, Rams left tackle Alaric Jackson suspended two games by the NFL for throwing a punch at Bills D lineman Brady Chubb after that Rams OT loss. Jackson expected to appeal. I'm Matt McCoy.
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32: Whatever first comes out of their mouth, that's what they believe. So he's got all this bad stuff. Now he's making it up. Now he says he loves meat. But he's a vegan. See, Melania, I got that right, vegan. He's a vegan. He wants to eat a piece of lettuce. A little piece of lettuce, please. But he's been seen. You know, you haven't seen him in a couple of weeks. I hear the guy's disappeared. Nobody knows. You know where he is? He's sick because he's been forced to eat meat for political reasons, and he's throwing up all over the place. He's sick.
18: Well, there you are, summarizing it as no one else can. President Trump riffing on the contentious relationship between James Tallarico and meat. He did. There was a famous staged photograph of him gnawing on a turkey leg and interacting with it as if it is some weird severed alien limb. He just did not look particularly comfortable with that thing. Doesn't look particularly at home in that truck somebody gave him for that TV ad either. It's all just been so very, very weird. Do we have excuse me? Do we have soft, squishy Democrat men in Texas? Sure we do. We have some of those just like everybody does. We just don't let them run the place. We just don't let them run the place, and I don't think that is going to change. I have there's fresh cost of living concerns and polling results. And one of the reasons why everybody says, why is Trump going to Alaska? Why is Trump going to Montana? Why is Trump going to Texas every week? Because those should be layups. Those should be easy states to win. There are no easy states to win when you're in the middle of a tricky war and when gas is, you know, is a dollar and a half more than you need it to be. It is heavy lifting to explain to people that a non-nuclear Iran is worth a season of expensive gas. I believe it is. It's easy for me to believe it is. Maybe you intellectually believe it is, but you're making 30 grand and it's eating up your rent money. That is the uphill climb. You got to really, really dig in hard and figure out what you want to be true and what you believe is true in your heart and in your mind. If you're okay with a nuclear Iran and don't think that we should have been in this war in the first place, okay, that's a position that you can hold. President viewed things differently, and I thank God that he did. So anyway, I will offer you things not to dispirit you, but to motivate you, because the president's poll numbers are flat out are in the toilet, and it's because of the war, and it's because of affordability, and I believe, and I point these things out, that these are things that can be explained well enough to limit that damage. I'll tell you about that as we progress. But right now, let's progress back to your calls. 888-971-SAGE, 888-971-7243. We are in Los Angeles. Mark, hey, Mark Davis in for Larry. Welcome. How are you, sir?
0: I'm fine. How are you? I'm fine.
18: Good,
0: how are you?
18: Good.
0: So let me ask you, why are the Republicans so hateful and mean to Tallarico? Are you
18: what
0: that
18: would be an example,
0: scared of them?
18: What would be an example of something mean?
0: Well, where they mock him all the time, make fun of the way he talks and walks. More importantly, your wonderful vice... Wait, I'm not done. Your wonderful vice president yesterday, your worst vice president saying, oh, yo, Tallarico's gay. First of all, he's not.
18: Exactly. There are observations made about his lack of manliness, of being low T, blah, blah, blah. These are satirical. What really matters, and it is interesting, if you are a Democrat, if you're not, I will not really hear a lot of lectures about niceness versus meanness from a Democrat party that calls Trump Hitler every single day. So if you're here to condemn that as well, then okay. Ultimately, these are sideshows, and what really people are talking about are Jimmy Tallarico's views, which are toxic, which are not the views of the majority of Texans, and which are why he's going to lose to Ken Paxton.
0: I guarantee, well, I can't guarantee this, but if the Republicans lose badly in the primary, which some say they will and some say they won't, I'm going to tell you it's because Republicans are incredibly hateful, because now they make it seem like they don't even like gay people, which of course they don't anyway.
18: Oh, please. Oh, really? Then how did Scott Bessent become Secretary of Treasury? How do we have a gay Treasury Secretary, Mark? Tell me that. How?
0: Well, if
18: thank
0: Scott
18: you. I'll give you 30 seconds. Tell me how. If the Republicans hate gay people so much, I don't give a damn who's gay. I have a biblical view of sexuality and marriage and whatever, but I don't spend my time worrying about the sins and stature of others.
0: Okay.
18: I just don't. I just don't.
0: Okay, why didn't Ben say tell Rico's gay? If everybody
18: because no one cares. No one cares about this. This is an election that'll be based on issues. I appreciate you. I thank you. But it's kind of a one issue thing for you, which I may have reason to understand why. But I guess I shouldn't dwell on that. Mark Davis and Valeri, stick around. We'll be right back.
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18: 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Tomorrow, Tina Peters' attorney joins us.

0: US.
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7: Can I share a word with you about Charlie on this particular day, on purpose on this particular day? I was just talking about 9/11. We all know 9/11 burned into our hearts. September 10th is burned into our hearts as well, because that is the day in 2025 when Charlie Kirk was killed. And we'll remember that. But I want you every single year to remember October 14th as well. I want you to remember today. Put it on the calendar. Maybe it's one of those recurring calendars that'll pop up so that every October 14th, it pops up as it may pop up today, because today is Charlie Kirk's birthday. He would have been 33. And his legacy lives on. His impact lives on. And I'll tell you, from the immeasurable value of him bringing conservatism, conservative logic, and biblical logic to young people, I don't know that anybody, any one person, is going to be able to fill those shoes. In fact, I would say probably not. You know, never say never. A lot of people collectively are trying. There are, you know, young conservatives clubs and college Republican clubs, and yeah, and they're great, and God bless them. In fact, their role, their job, their mission became way more important the moment Charlie Kirk died, because that created a vacuum that all these young heroes now have to fill. So now, as we find ourselves looking at an election, I guess I probably ought to go ahead and give you these thoroughly depressing poll numbers, but I give them to you in the spirit of inspiring you to say, let's push against this tide. Let's make this not real. I call it Operation Prove Them Wrong. 20 days left in Operation Prove Them Wrong. Prove the polls wrong, prove the media wrong, prove the Democrats wrong, and even the slow learner Republicans. Prove them all wrong by standing up for the Trump agenda, standing up for MAGA, standing up. And listen, the MAGA, it isn't even really so much about this president. He's the steward of this agenda. It is the policies that matter. And as far as the MAGA label, which I think is great, I'm glad to align with that. But it's not about any label or any red hat or any T-shirt you may have. It's all about ideas, the inherent value of the ideas of gender sanity, environmental sanity, having borders, punishing crime. Crime got better. Did anybody notice that crime got better? Does anybody remember that the border got fixed? I know gas is expensive. I know. But you know what? Iran's not going to nuke Tel Aviv or Los Angeles. Is that worth anything? And as far as affordability, Let us spend a moment on affordability. This is a very short index card. I offer it for free to anybody in a debate, to anybody if you're chatting with somebody over at Starbucks. You know, things aren't so affordable. And rather than drag people back to the Biden years, which people may scarcely remember, when gas was crazy expensive and Bidenflation was a word that actually got invented because it was a thing. Instead, have somebody take a look at the red states versus the blue states. I'm in Texas. Is my life more affordable than your life in California? Sure is. Maybe you live in Florida. Is your life more affordable than your relatives who live in New York or Illinois? Sure is. So by what bizarre logic, in what universe, does the Democrat Party or any member of the Democrat Party have plausibility stepping into the arena and saying, I will make things more affordable? What is anything a Democrat has ever done that made something more affordable? I mean, in the open marketplace, without regard to things that he has stolen taxpayer money from others to pay for others. So, red states, blue states, which ones are more affordable? All right, we are in Union City, California. Pam, hi. Mark Davis in for Larry. How are you doing?
8: I'm doing great. How are you?
7: Great. Pleasure to have you.
8: Okay. My question is, I've often wondered, for local elections, say people that are running for city council, you know, just it's local things, superintendents. Also, two questions. The second question is, even for judges, these people who are running, they will tell you what they have accomplished, but they will not say, and I guess it's law that they don't have to say, okay, they're voting like the rest of us are. Why is it that the public do not know if they are a Democrat or a Republican?
7: Oh, so some races are not partisan. Gotcha. I mean, a lot of mayors, a lot of municipal offices. I mean, here in Texas, when we vote for mayor of Dallas or mayor of Fort Worth, you don't run for either of those as a Democrat or a Republican. Just by the nature of it, it's just the way that is set up. It's the good news is all you got to do is pay attention. I mean, Mayor Eric Johnson of Dallas was a pretty conservative Democrat. He switched to the Republican Party. Mayor Matty Parker in Fort Worth is kind of a Republican, but a liberal Republican, may not be a Republican at all. Just pay attention to what they do and what they say rather than, because honestly, let's say we did have a label by somebody's name. There's an R sitting there by the name of Tom Tillis in North Carolina. There's an R by the name of John Cornyn. There's a D by the name of John Fetterman. I love John Fetterman. I like Fetterman better than I do Cornyn. So the good news is, while not all races are specifically partisan by definition, all you got to do is take a look at what somebody says. In the world of the internet, you can find everything they've ever said, everything they've ever posted. You'll be able to figure it out. Was there one other thing while I had you there, Pam?
8: No, that was it. That pretty much is. Oh, also too, does that stand for the judges? You know, because judges will be coming up to be
7: It often does. It absolutely often does. Yeah. Yes, ma'am. Okay, so it's a big PSA for voter homework and doing good voter homework. Thank you. God bless you. Appreciate it very, very much. All right, everybody, 888-971 SAGE. Mark Davis in for Larry Elder. Glad you are here. Follow me on the old Twitter, X there, at Mark Davis, M-A-R-K Davis. 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We have a good time every morning, and we're having a darn good time right now. In for Larry, 888-971 SAGE. 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
1: Westbound I-70 approaching Morrison Road, there's an accident there that has blocked the exit lane and the right through lane. Couple of minute delay there. Looks like stop and go traffic from about C-470. Also have a closure northbound Peoria at 46th. Westbound 46th also shut down right now. That's all due to a rollover crash there at the intersection. With traffic, I'm Tim McLaughlin.
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7: As we wrap up this hour and head into the next, I'm going to unload the most recent poll numbers, the cost of living concerns. Listen, I scoff at the poll numbers in the same way that you do. It's funny.

0: Mark Davis and Fileri. How are you, sir? Welcome. Happy Wednesday.
1: Beautiful MAGA day, Mark.
0: Howdy.
1: I want to share a wonderful conversation I had with Chris Stegall about 6 months ago at an eighth
0: Congressman to be Chris Stegall, former talk show host, future congressman. I love it. Tell me.
1: Yes. And I spoke to him just after he decided he was going to be running for Congress. And I begged him to ignore the polls and just do what is right. And I assured him God would then pick up any of the slack. And then I said, Jesus did not listen to polls, and his smile was explosive, and he enthusiastically agreed. And that is how every conservative MAGAteer needs to be. Our job is to do our job, and that is it. If it is God's will, he will then pick up the slack. But I don't think there will be much slack if we just get out and vote.
0: Correct. I think that is beautifully put. Brent, thank you. A wonderful way to tie a bow around the hour. And it doesn't mean that in a, you know, a California, and it doesn't mean that Bruce Blakeman's going to beat Kathy Hochul because he's, you know, ignoring the polls and saying the right things because it's New York. But it means he will have done the right thing. Sometimes the battle is long. Sometimes it's not just about an election that's 20 days away. Sometimes it's about what plays out over the next 20 years. So as we take a look at the close of this hour, let's examine some of the things where we are on the right side. I don't mean the right as in right wing. I just mean right as in right versus wrong. You ever hear that old adage, it's not about right versus left, it's about right versus wrong. Sex changes for children, what's right and what's wrong? Abortion, what's right and what's wrong? Having borders, what's right and what's wrong? Killing the economy on an altar of environmental extremism, what's right and what's wrong? So as we pitch things through the lens of common sense, I think this is something that we can make some progress on and help to thwart what I'm going to describe as we begin the next hour, some really oppressive poll numbers on how Americans are feeling about certain things. So it's our job to make them feel better. So let's do it. Mark Davis and Fileri, Salem Radio Network, Salem News Channel, much more to come. Grab a line, 888-971-SAGE. Be right back. Have you seen that
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7: It's 5 o'clock. Good evening. I'm Ben Davis in the 710 News Center with the latest state and local headlines. More of the Larry Elder Show on the way. Traffic and weather together coming up. A 19-year-old passenger is dead after a crash this morning on westbound Interstate 70 near Byers. Around 6:45 a.m., an 18-year-old driver lost control of a Ford F-150 and sideswiped a Colorado State Patrol vehicle that was blocking a lane while troopers investigated a semi-crash. The truck then hit a guardrail and the semi. The passenger died after being taken to the hospital with life-threatening injuries. The driver was seriously hurt, and the trooper was checked as a precaution. The patrol's vehicular crimes unit is investigating. U.S. Representative Lauren Boebert yesterday voiced support for federal steps aimed at lowering diesel costs for Colorado families, farmers, ranchers, and truckers. Those include temporary expanded use of tax-free red-dye diesel and deferral of the federal diesel excise tax through the end of the year. Douglas County deputies stopped a wrong-way driver Tuesday morning on Interstate 25 near Castle Rock. The man was traveling against traffic at more than 80 miles an hour when deputies used a tactical vehicle intervention with Lone Tree Police to bring the vehicle to a stop. He has a suspended license and

0: 7 prior DUI or impaired driving charges. Indicators of possible impairment were noted and charges are pending. Denver Mayor Mike Johnston said today that a permanent ban or strict limits on new data centers remain possible as the city develops rules. The one-year moratorium, passed in May after concerns over a large facility in the Elyria-Swansea neighborhood, is temporary, while a working group considers water and power use, utility impacts, and zoning. Johnston said resident input will guide decisions on size, location, or other restrictions. In sports, Avalanche star Nathan MacKinnon was bloodied in a fight Tuesday night during Colorado's 3-2 win in Dallas. The teams meet again tonight at Ball Arena, with puck drop set for 6:30 p.m. The Broncos host the Seattle Seahawks tomorrow night on Thursday Night Football, with kickoff at 6:15 p.m. at Empower Field. Ben Davis, News Talk 710, KNUS.
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2: Westbound I-70 approaching Morrison Road. Have an accident there that's blocking the exit lane and the right through lane. Probably a 3-minute delay there. Stop and go traffic from C-470. And still have that closure northbound Peoria at 46th. Westbound 46th also shut down. That's all due to a rollover crash at that intersection. With traffic, I'm Tim McLaughlin.
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4: For Denver and the Front Range heading into the evening, rain showers are going to start to become more steady and should last through late evening, then widely scattered showers and areas of fog after midnight. Lows tonight going to be chilly around the upper 30s. Keeping it mostly cloudy with daytime showers, especially in the morning Thursday. Blustery winds are going to develop as our trough moves to the high plains. Highs Thursday near 50, lows low 30s Thursday night, skies clear, areas of frost. Chilly Friday morning, then sunshine will get us back to around 60 degrees, even warmer for Saturday and Sunday. I'm meteorologist Don Watson.
5: Current temperature
6: 46 degrees.
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9: John Adams understood one incredibly important thing about America. America cannot endure and cannot forget that it requires freedom, endurance, and character to survive. While serving as president, Adams always remembered that America would not survive. It could not govern itself, control its own passions. Adams wrote, "Our Constitution was made only for a moral and religious people. It is wholly inadequate to the government of any other." Adams understood that self-government depended on much, much more than the document itself. It depended and was guided by faith, by virtue, by responsibility, and above all, by self-restraint. Because government can enforce laws, but it cannot create character. 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It cannot create self-restraint. 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
14: Larry Elder here, the sage from South Central, the Prince of Pico Union. the czar of common sense, the great Eldersky, Don Lorenzo. Welcome to the program. No Victor Krebs allowed because we've got a country to save. So let's get her teed up.
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20: You heard that right. Welcome, everybody. Glad you are here, tumbling tumbleweeds through the topics of the moment. Glad to have you here. I'm Mark Davis, happy morning host at 6:60 a.m. The Answer here in thriving Dallas-Fort Worth. No matter where you are, glad to have you here. And you can join us at 888-971-SAGE, 888-971-7243. So we've talked to a lot of people already about sort of the state of play across the midterms. I've got a few more things to cover about that. But then there are some, there's something really big and something that's little, but it became big, that I want to make sure you know are coming. And if you've got a couple of thoughts about these things, then you can go ahead and join us. The big thing is a literal issue of life and death. And that involves the death of Nidal Hassan. Gosh, everything happens in Texas. I know New York and Florida and California are big news-making states, but sometimes it seems like everything happens here. And ditto with the idea of live-streaming this guy's execution. In 2009, this monster, who happened to wangle his way into a job as an army psychiatrist, burst into a troops processing center and killed a dozen people and wounded far more. He is the poster boy for the death penalty. If he doesn't get the death penalty, then we shouldn't have a death penalty. And it turns out he is going to get the death penalty. He's going to die by firing squad at Fort Hood at 1 o'clock in the afternoon, the time of his attack, by the way, on the 3rd of December. So that was satisfying. I'm enormously in favor of the death penalty. There's no reason for any Christian not to be, which means I have two things to say about the Pope. Number one, God bless you, sir. Heal up. He just got a little part of his lung removed, and I hope he has a cancer-free life and is around for decades more in the papacy to inspire some and annoy others, depending on what he's talking about. Because the flip side of the papal coin is he has fashioned out of whole cloth something that God doesn't like, the death penalty. Excuse me? God invented the death penalty. And his son Jesus never spoke ill of it. Never. So you have that. But the live stream caused a lot of consternation, even among people who are in favor of the death penalty, as I am, even people who support Trump and love Pete Hegseth, as I do. And I, when I saw that story, I thought, okay, that's one thing we can do. We can certainly send that statement around the world and show everybody, hey, if you're a toxic enough monster, this is what we do to you. Take a look at it live as it happens if you want. And then the pushback apparently started. And so now even President Trump himself seems to be distancing somewhat from the idea of live streaming the execution. And I think I am too. I didn't consider it a worthy idea just because Trump forwarded it and I support Pete Hegseth. I don't believe in things because other people believe in things. Public executions are biblical. Now, it doesn't mean we have to do everything as old school as we did some thousands of years ago, but the specter of public execution, it got kind of out of hand. I mean, real public execution where a few hundred or a few thousand people would show up, everybody would get drunk, the pickpockets would have a heyday. When that started to happen, as we got to the 1910s, 1920s, 1930s, the last public execution was apparently in Owensboro, Kentucky, around 1936. After that, we kind of moved it indoors. We said, well, you know, we have death row. Let's do it in there. That's where the incarceration happens. That's where the punishment should happen. We're going to have witnesses, so there's public accountability, but we're not going to have it out there in front of thousands of people. And we were never going to do that with Nidal Hassan. But we were going to live stream it. And I guess we are, as of today. I'll bet you that doesn't happen. I think the negatives are going to be perceived as outweighing the positives. I'll give you both sides of that, because I got a little debate going on inside my own head about that. Maybe you do too. And debate is what we're all about. I think we've proven that already today. 888-971-SAGE, 888-971-7243. Okay, real quick poll numbers then today. 888-971-SAGE, 888-971-7243. Okay.

0: Hey, real quick poll numbers, and then off to your calls. Glad you're here. 888-971-SAGE. So when voters rate the economy and the president negatively just weeks before Election Day, the incumbent party is vulnerable, one might think. And that is the case in the latest Fox News survey. The economic landscape is stark. 6 in 10 voters say the cost of living is their top economic worry. Overshadowing government spending, jobs and income inequality, tariffs and taxes. Okay, let me ask you something. Other than the war, I know, other than that, Mrs. Lincoln, but other than the war, what has Trump done to make things more expensive? And more importantly, what can any Democrat do to make things more affordable? Please, really? So the war is either worth it or it's not, and that means there's some heavy lifting. Got to have a Republican candidate out there saying, look, I know, you got to feel it, got to feel their pain, as Bill Clinton once said he could do, but we've got to mean it. And say, let's roll back time, keep gas at $2.50 a gallon, but Iran develops a nuclear weapon and attacks Israel or an American ally or America itself. You happy then? And what if I then came to you and said, look, let's go back in time. You're going to have gas that's a couple of bucks too expensive, but the nuclear attacks don't happen. Is that a trade worth having? Every single person would say yes. We may have just skirted that fate with a few months of high gas prices. So I know that's like dancing on the head of a pin, but that's the explaining we need to do. We need to make people appreciate what has happened as a result of the war. A war that we can't seem to get out of. I would have loved to have had it wrapped up by now. But as it so happens, the Iranian mullahs and the theocrats and the ayatollahs aren't the easiest and most reasonable people to deal with. All righty, 888-971-SAGE. Hang on a second. Majorities rate the economy negatively. They expect it to worse. Whoa, they expect it to get worse next year. I don't. Two-thirds are dissatisfied with how things are going in the country. I know. How many people say their family's better off compared to 2 years ago? A disturbingly low 18%. Independents say they're worse off, 52%. Like a lot of elections do, a lot of it's going to have to do with the independent vote. People who aren't that liberal, aren't that conservative, may not really think of things in as ideological a framework as you or I might. And for those folks, what they want is government that works, people where it seems like grown-ups are in charge, that we can function, and if we've got some uphill climbs, which I understand, is there any universe in which it looks like the Democrat Party deserves that kind of trust? Anyway, let us roll to Fort Worth. Bud, hi, Mark Davison for Larry. How you doing on this Wednesday evening?
1: Hey, Mark, I'm good. I know you've spent a lot of time talking about Talafrico. But why don't you spend any time talking about Ken Paxton running around Dubai with his girlfriend and illegal fugitives, or criminal fugitives?
0: You know,
1: how come you ignore
0: that? I absolutely have. Ken has his issues. Ken has his baggage. Absolutely. And ultimately, what it's going to come down to is that people are going to be voting on the kind of senator he would be, the best president we ever had in terms of being an actual Bible teacher, a Bible study guy, married to one woman, was Jimmy Carter, and he was a terrible president. I rest my case. In Livonia, Michigan, Hugh, hi, Mark Davis in for Larry. How are you doing on this Wednesday?
2: I'm well. Hi, Mark. Yes, hi. I may be a little bit in left field here, but in terms of the stories of the women who've killed their children, particularly the one that made all the headlines and claimed
0: Lindsay
2: that
0: Clancy.
2: She was suffering from depression, yes.
0: Right.
2: And she went from one psychiatrist to another and so forth. And it made me wonder, what would cause that? And then it occurred to me, this is the secret that you won't hear about. But women who are inclined to have depression anyway and have abortions in early adulthood or teenage years under pressure, it hits them later in life and they have a prolonged depression, more clinical depression. I've heard that.
0: Okay, there's a tangential thread you can draw there, but there are women who have had abortions who are horribly regretful that they did, and can that adversely affect them?

mentally moving forward, yes. I don't know if we'd line up all the cases of the murdering moms and see if there's anything about some past pregnancy termination that they did. I don't know if that's necessarily apples to apples. So I'll tell you what let's do. Why don't we tie a bow around it and say the following thing. It's wrong to kill your kids, whether they're 3, 5, and 7, or whether they're in the womb. How about that? Appreciate it. Good way to finish us up. Let us roll into the next segment. 888-971-SAGE. 888-971-7243. I'm Mark Davis in for Larry. Follow me on the old Twitter there at Mark Davis, M-A-R-K Davis, on X, and we'll continue in just a moment.

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3: 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Reuters Institute says we're now one of the top news brands in the nation. 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
4: Still trying to clear that accident westbound I-70 approaching Morrison Road that has been blocking the exit lane and the right through lane. Looks like stop and go traffic starting at about C-470. Still a couple of minute delay there. Also still have that accident northbound Peoria at East 46th Avenue. Slow traffic from Smith Road now. With traffic, I'm Tim McLaughlin.
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8: This is Ed Morrissey of HotAir.com for Town Hall. Ken Paxton won the nomination to the U.S. Senate in Texas despite personal baggage from the end of his marriage. His estranged wife, State Senator Angela Paxton, took the extraordinary step of endorsing the Republican ticket and reminded voters what really matters in this midterm cycle. In a general election, Ms. Paxton explained, it's not as much about the individual players on the team, it's getting the whole team across the finish line. She never mentions her husband or the Senate race specifically, but declares her intention to vote for the full GOP ticket. To do otherwise, Ms. Paxton declares, would be to hand the future of Texas to the other team and the future of the country. Voters have the luxury of debating personalities in the primaries. In general elections, voters face binary choices on policies. With Democrats embracing socialism and Islamist radicals, Republicans in Texas no longer have that luxury. We must stand for freedom with the team we have and follow Angela Paxton to fight for that future.
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13: It's a Wednesday. It's the 14th of October. We are 20 days to the midterms, 5 days to early voting in Texas. There may be already voting wherever you are. Early voting is crazy. I wish we had less of it. But if we do have it, let's use it. Okay, if you can get out there and legally vote on any given day, do it. I'm concerned about somebody being a traditionalist like I am, kicking it old school like I often do. Doggone it, I'm going to wait till Election Day itself. And early voting starts, you know, in Texas here on October 19th. And then somebody says, I'm going to wait until November 3rd. And then they, you know, break their leg in a Halloween accident and they can't make it to the polls. Nope, get out there, get out there, get out there, get out there, get out there, and vote. All righty, we're taking input from you on a wide variety of stories. The live stream execution, I think, is going away. I think that there's a wave of opposition even from people who are pro-death penalty. I feel myself getting wobbly about it. I understand the positives. There are positives. The people who said, this debases us, this makes us just like Iran, they're full of it. But I'm worried about somebody's 13-year-old obsessing over it. It may be, I would have almost preferred somebody to televise an execution on NBC in 1980 than put it out on the internet now. In the crazy, vulgar, juvenile world that is the internet, the memes would be everywhere. It would just be a mess. So I think I'm probably peeling off of that. How about you? However, the execution itself remains righteous and proper. It's the live stream of it that I think is going to go by the wayside. We are in on line five. We're in Aurora, Colorado. Bob, Mark Davison for Larry. Good Wednesday. How are you, sir?
14: Bob, Mark Davison for Larry. Good Wednesday.
13: Hey, Mark, put your radio down. Just listen to the phone. Hi, how are you, sir?
14: Put your radio down. Just listen to the phone.
13: Got to kill the radio, Bob, or we're not going to be able to do business.
14: Kill the radio, Bob, or we're not going to be able to do business.
15: Okay. Is that better?
13: We'll know in about a second. Go ahead. Get going. Yes. Yes, we are. Go ahead.
15: Can you hear me,
13: this
15: Mark?
13: Is the part where you start talking. I sure can. Go ahead.
15: Yeah. I was just going to tell you, I believe that the Pope might have a little standing there because early on in Genesis, you know, when Cain killed Abel, the good Lord put a mark on him and said he wasn't to be touched. So that may be where the Pope was standing.
13: But that's one example. Well, a lot of people go to that and to Jesus saying, you know, in the case of the woman, those of you who are without sin, cast the first stone. Oh, he must be against the death penalty. No, he's not. That's Jesus being against a rush to judgment. If you're going to go to Genesis, Genesis says, whoever sheds human blood, by human shall their blood be shed. God is obviously pro-death penalty, and there's no evidence that Jesus is against it. None.
15: Well, I would say if he put a mark on him and said nobody was to touch him, that might have been good standing right there, Mark.
13: Back up. I didn't hear you go. Say again, please.
15: Jesus had put a mark on him and told him that no one was to touch Cain,
13: Individual, you know, this desperate attempt for individual examples. I gotta go bye bye because you can't turn the radio down. But I appreciate you and learn the game and call us back anytime. Individual moments of people having an opinion about a particular case or a particular situation does not constitute opposition to or support of the death penalty. God invented the death penalty, so there's that. He never wavered on that in the Old Testament. And in the New Testament, Jesus comes along in Matthew and says, do not think that I have come to abolish the law of the prophets. I have come not to abolish it, but to fulfill it. Jesus' own crucifixion. At no point does he say, hey, you can't do this to me. The death penalty is wrong. He identified that Pontius Pilate had the authority to do what he did. So, and again, with respect to the Pope and to a whole lot of Catholics, the military Catholic bishop told Catholic troops they shouldn't be on the firing squad. Look, I don't want anybody conflicted on this firing squad. And I don't think they'll have any trouble getting volunteers, quite frankly. But there is no evidence that God opposes the death penalty and no evidence that Jesus does either. So if you're, which by the way, if you're against the death penalty, go right ahead. Knock yourself out. You're totally entitled to that. But don't say that it's based on the Bible or based on Christianity. We are in San Francisco on line four. Kathleen, hey, Mark Davis in for Larry. How are you doing?
16: Hi, good afternoon, Mark Davis.
13: Hey.
16: Kathleen from the People's Hello. Republic of San Francisco.
13: Indeed so. How are things?
16: What?
13: How are things?
16: Well, I'm used to being in the minority in San Francisco.
13: I'll bet.
16: And I've gotten accustomed to it since 2016. Mm-hmm. I must be a masochist, Mark, because I actually volunteered, even though you get a stipend, to be a poll worker for the first time in my life.
13: No, and good for you. That's a civic responsibility. That is a wonderful thing you're doing. I'm very proud of you.
16: Thank you. It's going to be an education.
13: Indeed.
16: I also know I'm a masochist because the other night I went and sat and listened to the two people who are trying to take Nancy Pelosi's seat, Scott Wiener and Connie Chance. I listened to their quote-unquote debate. That was entertaining as well.
13: Yes, but I'm calling
16: you because you brought up the topic of Nedel Hassan. Okay, I'm a serious Catholic. I don't use the word devout Catholic anymore because the putative Catholics who hold political office use the term devout Catholic, and I think they've devalued it. So I just say I'm a serious Catholic. For a long, long, long, long, long, long time, Catholic teaching, not the Pope, not the bishops, Catholic teaching was pro-death penalty in very, very select, rare cases. It was never against the death penalty.
13: What happened? I
16: need to study a little bit more.
13: I think through a succession of popes, through a succession of popes that woke leftism. It used to be woke foreign leftism, not anymore. Now it's woke American leftism, has infected the papacy, and it's very unfortunate.
16: I think that's a valid point. I think that's a valid, very valid point. In fact, back in the 60s, the pontiff at that time, when all the changes were occurring, actually said, quote, the smoke of Satan has entered the Vatican. But I think that's always going to exist. You know, at that level, it's very political. Mm-hmm. So here's my thought about the whole public execution thing.
13: Yes, I
16: believe, based on everything that's been said and the evidence, this man deserves the death penalty. Based upon what we've just witnessed, it looks like a firing squad is going to be the most efficient way to do it.
13: I got about 30 seconds, so get to the live stream and why it's a good idea or a bad idea.
16: It's a bad idea, and this is why. Human nature, we know this from the Roman Colosseum, we tend to make these spectacles entertaining.
13: I think that's the
16: problem. I mean, you might as well just, why don't we just broadcast it during the Super Bowl crying out loud.
13: Kathleen, you got right to the right place, and it's a pleasure to talk to you, and thank you, and congratulations to you. I'm proud of you for the civic duties you're about to dispatch there in the People's Republic of California, especially in San Francisco. I think she nails it. Is there a moral underpinning and a seriousness and a dignity for live streaming this execution? Yes. Is there a reason to do it that makes sense? Yes. But once it is atomized out into today's vulgar, weird, stupid world, it would then be poisoned, tainted, the value of it would decrease, and it would become, on balance, probably a bad idea. Let me know what your thoughts are. 888-971-SAGE. Mark Davis and Filari, Salem News Channel, Salem Radio Network.
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17: Pope Leo is thanking Catholics for their prayers in his first public message since undergoing lung cancer surgery. In a statement today, the 71-year-old pontiff asked followers to continue praying for him. Vatican officials say the Pope's recovery is progressing normally. He's still scheduled to travel to South America next month. An ICE agent could face felony charges after allegedly running over a man in Houston. The DA in Harris County says surveillance video suggests an agent deliberately struck 48-year-old Miguel Pereira Hernandez, leaving him hospitalized with serious leg injuries. ICE says the crash was an accident. County prosecutors are now presenting the case to a grand jury. 4 days after a man fell to his death from a roller coaster, Six Flags Over Georgia is preparing to reopen. The man fell to his death Monday on the Goliath coaster, which will stay closed as the park reopens Friday. Six Flags has shut down 9 other similar roller coasters at other parks. I'm Scott Carr.
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4: Dillon Ramp from Sheridan Boulevard to eastbound I-76 is partially blocked right now. Got a stalled pickup there with an RV. Traffic being forced to merge early from that ramp. Also, slow traffic right now northbound I-25 between Santa Fe and 6th Avenue. Speeds about 10 miles an hour. Also, southbound 225 running slow between I-70 and Colfax. With traffic, I'm Tim McLaughlin.
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12: For Denver and the Front Range heading into the evening, rain showers are going to start to become more steady and should last through late evening. Then widely scattered showers and areas of fog after midnight. Lows tonight going to be chilly around the upper 30s. Keeping it mostly cloudy with daytime showers, especially in the morning Thursday. Blustery winds are going to develop as our trough moves to the high plains. Highs Thursday near 50, lows low 30s Thursday night, skies clear, areas of frost. Chilly Friday morning, then sunshine will get us back to around 60 degrees. Even warmer for Saturday and Sunday. I'm meteorologist Don Watson.
3: Current temperature
20: 47 degrees.
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21: The American League Championship Series is all even at a win each. The Rays beating the Guardians 3-1 in Game 2. Tampa Bay taking advantage of a fourth inning error by Cleveland's Jose Ramirez that led to three unearned runs. Rays manager Kevin Cash.
22: Big knock by Liam Hicks there after the one run came in through the error, but put some pressure on the defense. I mean, Jose Ramirez is as good as any third baseman there is in the game.
21: The series resumes with Game 3 in Cleveland tomorrow. The NLCS resumes tonight with the Dodgers down two games hosting the Brewers. L.A. slugger Shohei Ohtani battling injuries and in a prolonged slump says he will play tonight. NFL news. The Rams have cut kicker Harrison Mevis after a missed field goal and a block kick in their Monday night loss to the Bills. Veteran Blake Groupie has been signed to replace him. The other fallout from Monday night, Rams left tackle Alaric Jackson suspended two games by the NFL for throwing a punch at Bills D lineman Brady Chubb after that Rams OT loss. Jackson expected to appeal. I'm Matt McCoy.
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13: And you know, funny thing about the Relief Factor Studio, it's going mobile. 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Right now, I'm in Dallas-Fort Worth, and it's the Relief Factor Studio Texas Edition. Here at the Hub, the HQ of the Salem Radio Network and the Salem News Channel, however you are listening, however you are watching, we are enormously grateful to you and taking a bunch of your calls on a wide variety of things. Phone number is 888-971-SAGE, 888-971-7243. We talked about the midterms, talked about the affordability and war obstacles that Republicans supposedly face, and yet why don't the Democrats face an insanity obstacle? Why isn't that a thing? I suggest that it will be, and maybe a decisive thing in bringing about an election night in 20 days that surprises the pundits, embarrasses the pollsters. Dare we dream? That's funny. You don't have to dream. You can make this dream a reality with your vote. And as I've said three or four times, the fact that you're listening here to the Larry Elder Show, you're plugged into conservative media, you're plugged into politics, it probably means you're ready to go do what you've got to do and vote like nobody's business. Get 10 people to go with you. Make it a party. Have food involved somewhere during the day. Whatever you got to do. Get people to the polls. This will be an individual and collective effort to save this country from Democrat rule. Is the country worth saving? I hope that enough Republicans believe that it is. We've also had some death penalty talk and some live-streamed execution talk. I think President Trump in the, December 3rd, in the few weeks that are left between now and the execution of Nidal Hassan, which is righteous and just and symmetrical and scriptural and good and proper. But the live-stream thing, I think that was an idea whose time came and went pretty quickly. That while it was defensible, it became hard to navigate. It became unseemly. It became just a sticky wicket. I think the negatives are starting to outweigh the positives. And by the way, I'm fine. All I need is to hear that it happened. All I need is by 1:30 on December 3rd to know that he's dead, and I will have the satisfaction of knowing that justice has been done without having to have it appear on my laptop screen. All righty, 888-971-SAGE. We are in Philly. Line 1, Vito. Mark Davis, how are you doing, sir? In for Larry. Pleasure. How are things?
0: Our intelligence agencies have said definitively that Russia and China are helping target American troops. Yet Trump does nothing.
13: Do is not lie when you call the show. Line 2, Maggie in L.A. Mark Davis in for Larry. How are you doing? Hey, Maggie.
1: Hello.
13: How are you? I'm great, thank you.
1: Oh, doing good, thank God. How are you doing? Good?
13: I'm doing wonderfully. This is the part where you start talking.
1: Oh, okay. The lady that was saying that the Catholic Church is not 100% against the capital punishment, the death penalty.
13: True.
1: Is right, because St. John Paul II, he wrote an encyclical, and he said that the church does allow capital punishment in very rare circumstances.
13: I would only imagine that a terrorist who kills fellow soldiers would be an example that would have passed muster even for a hesitant pope and a hesitant Catholic Church that doesn't want to go all in on the death penalty. Maggie, thank you. Appreciate it very much. I would ask what the definition of moral clarity is, and it goes like this. The death penalty is either right or wrong. When a person or a church says we are for it, but only in really rare circumstances. Like what? How many people do you have to kill? How evil do you have to be? The death penalty is right and just and symmetrical because when you take an innocent life, we're going to take yours. And that's true whether you are a mass murderer. It's true whether you're Tim McVeigh or somebody who shoots somebody in the street. So there's moral confusion in that. I think that comes from a mindset that is just not fully comfortable and not fully cognizant with the degree to which God and Jesus approve of the death penalty. That doesn't mean you have to. Please, you go be you. You have religious freedom, freedom of speech, freedom of thought. But God and Jesus favor the death penalty. Christianity favors the death penalty. And if you don't, you have taken a step away from the Bible, away from what God and Jesus have said. And if you're the Pope, then that's problematic. Mark Davis in for Larry. Grab a line, 888-971-SAGE. Be right back.

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10: 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And then it's on Apple and Spotify right now, M&M Extra, a couple of talk show guys who just can't shut up about stuff. It's entertaining. 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Like it. Subscribe to it. Thank you very much. And we thank you for calling us today. 888-971-SAGE. Lots of things on the plate. A lot of things in the the news. Lots of things on our minds. On line one in Bloomfield, Michigan, John, Mark Davis in for Larry. Good Wednesday to you. How are you doing?
11: Hey, good Wednesday to you, Mark. So I know that there's some that say, you know, too many talk radio hosts have been hyperventilating about where Mr. Tallarico has been. But without hyperventilating, if I were to ask you, Mark Davis, where do you think he's been?
10: Oh, I clearly have no idea. And that's something that we need to become comfortable with, is knowing what we don't know. What I do know is that it was weird for him to be that invisible for that long. It was so strange that somebody thought they could pull the wool over some people's eyes by saying that he was in a mental hospital in Ohio. That struck me as a phony story from the minute I saw it, because nothing corroborated it, nothing substantiated it. But wherever he was, there seems to be little excuse for it. Even if he was sick as a dog, leave somebody a voicemail. Says, hey, man, it's James. I'm feeling terrible. I feel terrible about it. I'll be right back out among you in just a few days. But the complete absence of that is what makes people think that it was just weird. And it was.
11: Fair enough. Thanks.
10: All right. Thank you. Appreciate it. We are in Folsom, California. Lisa, hi. Mark Davison for Larry. How are you doing?
12: I'm good. How are you?
10: Great. Thank you.
12: All right. As far as public executions, we recently had one, that being Charlie Kirk. And if you look at what the people who didn't like Charlie Kirk said, you can see where the lefties and the loonies would go with it. So that's one thing.
10: That's an artfully crafted point, that a lot of people who are steadfastly against the public execution of Nidal Hassan were perfectly fine seeing Charlie Kirk take a bullet in public. What
12: exactly.
10: else, ma'am?
12: Exactly. The other thing is, when they the Roman army arrested Jesus Christ in the garden, Simon Peter took out a sword and cut off the ear, and I think it was Malchus, one of the Roman soldiers who was probably saved later on. But Christ said, put your sword back in your sheath, because if you live by the sword, you die by the sword. Now, he wasn't saying that that's how he should live. What he was saying is, if that's how you live, you may die the same way. So,
10: that is it.
12: The death penalty, and you made a good
10: perfect
12: point.
10: Lisa, well done. Thank you. Appreciate you. I'm going to try to get as many folks in this segment as I can. Appreciate you. We are in Banning, California, line four. Alexander, Mark Davison for Larry. How are you doing this Wednesday?
13: I am doing great, Mark. And my question was, how do we vote here? Because there seemed to be a little bit of confusion. Do we trust the mail-in ballots? Because my wife has done that. And I'm considering doing mine in person. But I'll mail mine in all secure.
10: Here's the deal. Is it probably secure? Yes. Probably should not be good enough for you. Mail-in voting is for the birds. There's a weaker chain of custody. There are cases of documented fraud. There are higher rejection rates, signature matching. This voting by mail is absolutely for the birds. It's not reliable enough. If you have no choice or circumstances make it the only way you can vote, sure, go ahead. But if you have the ability to go vote in person, by all means, you should go vote in person. That is the more secure and reliable way to go.
13: Well, you can count on me doing that. I certainly will.
10: I'm proud of you. Thank you, sir. Appreciate it very much. Let's roll down line six. We're in Ventura. Ventura Highway in the sunshine. Russ, Mark Davis in for Larry. How are you doing?
14: Oh, okay. How are you, Mark?
10: Hi, good.
14: So we're talking about Charlie Kirk just came up, and getting out the vote is a theme here. It's his birthday today, or would have been. I guess it still is.
10: It would have been 33. Would have been 33 today, yep.
14: Yeah, and he founded a group called, there's Turning Point USA, but there's also Turning Point Action, which trains and sponsors people to get out the vote. They call them ballot chasers or vote chasers. And they need help. They need funding. It's not free. You know, nice birthday present for Charlie Kirk. and the country.
10: Is a donation to your local Turning Point USA chapter, and to help them with the work that Charlie was doing in mobilizing young people in particular. Beautifully, beautifully phrased and beautifully timed, Russ. Thank you very, very much. In fact, you know, let's talk a little bit. Let's talk about the youngsters. Let's talk to the youngsters and talk about the youngsters. And, of course, being 68, by youngsters, I mean anybody under 50. No, in all seriousness, people who are just getting started in life, people in their 20s, let's stretch that out to their 30s. Because a lot of people have that sort of delayed launch, if you will. There are a lot of people who are 30, 35, just starting to get around to buying that first house, just getting around, you know, to get married and all of that. Hey, just so you get there, there's no time clock on it, necessarily. But if indeed your worry is that you look at the world, I look at the world. I remember when I was, you know, 21, 22, 23, I'm doing radio in Charleston, West Virginia. And it was a challenge. You got those first few jobs, unless you're going to come out and be a doctor or a lawyer right off the bat. You know, making ends meet is going to be a challenge. And I look at 450 gas, and I wonder how people do it. I look at the cost of housing, and I wonder how people do it. So here's the thing. You're looking to a system to make things better for you, to make things more affordable, to lessen your burden. Republicans are going to do a demonstrably better job providing you an affordable future than Democrats ever will. And as a bonus, the Republicans will let you keep more of your freedoms, let you keep more of your money by not taxing you to death. And that is why, as a young person, you should vote Republican, just like we old people do, just like us old people do. Grammar matters. All righty, Mark Davis in for Larry, 888-971-SAGE. More of you are next on the Salem Radio Network, Salem News Channel.

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1: The on-ramp from Sheridan Boulevard to eastbound I-76 is partially blocked. There's a stalled pickup there with an RV. Traffic is being forced to merge early from that ramp. Also an accident working westbound Arapahoe Road at South Boston. That's blocking the left lane and the right turn lane. Slow traffic from about South Dayton. With traffic, I'm Tim McLaughlin.
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8: Charlie, distinctly on our minds on this, what would have been his 33rd birthday. As we get ready to go back to your calls here for the last segment of this hour, I want to weave in something I want to talk about with you next hour, and that is the continuing and deepening problems of Ilhan Omar. Can we denaturalize and deport a sitting member of Congress? We may be about to find out. So what do Ilhan Omar and James Tallarico have in common? They're both in this ad I'm about to play. This is cut three there, guys. This is the Lone Star Liberty Pack that's on behalf of Ken Paxton, who is going to win in 20 days. Take a look at how they weave together woke Opie, James Tallarico, and the queen of Somali corruption, Ilhan Omar. Go.
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0: many, has kicked in a good bit. The Lone Star Liberty Pack, the Texas Pack. If you're here in Texas, you're seeing as many Paxson ads now as you are Tallarico ads, and they are good, and I believe they are having impact. We are in Tampa on line two. Todd, Mark Davis, you get to take us out this hour. How you doing? Mark Davis in for Larry. Good Wednesday to you. What's up?
1: Hey, Mark. 60 seconds here. Let's get down to business. You got a special place in my heart because you filled in for Larry when you handed the ball off to me, and I got the big, beautiful bill done on a Friday, and we got it done together. So either you handed the ball off to me or I got in the end zone. You got in the end. We both got in the end zone. We rejoiced together when I said that it may not be no Bo Derek, a perfect 10, but it's a 7, and we'll take it. And then these clowns in the Senate, which John Buffoon should be fired because he's a disgrace, got it across the finish line, and we got no tax on tips, no tax on Social Security, no tax on overtime. And let me tell you, idiot kids out there, because your professor's a freaking loser, and he's a socialist Marxist, that you should get out there and vote Republican. You know, I met one of my clients today. He's a millionaire. He said,
0: 20 seconds.
1: I voted for Trump, but I'm not going to vote for him this second time. I'm not going to vote Republican. I said, don't you have a daughter? He said, yeah. I said, doesn't she play sports? My daughter plays sports. You want to
0: there
1: see
0: you
1: the
0: go.
1: Trans-gender
0: there you go. Invoke the kids. Said, always invoke the kids. Todd, I got to scoot. Thank you. I am Troy Aikman. He's Emmett Smith. Handing the ball over. The beautiful bill. It's not a 10. It's a 7. I think Mickey Gilley once said, the bills all get prettier at closing time. All right. Well, it's closing time for this hour. Mark Davis and Larry back with another hour. 888-971-SAGE. Come visit.
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7: It's 6 o'clock. Good evening. I'm Ben Davis in the 710 News Center with the latest state and local headlines. More Larry Elder on the way. Traffic and weather together coming up. A 19-year-old passenger is dead after a crash this morning on westbound Interstate 70 near Byers. Around 6:45 a.m., an 18-year-old driver lost control of a Ford F-150 and sideswiped a Colorado State Patrol vehicle that was blocking a lane while troopers investigated a semi-crash. The truck then hit a guardrail and the semi. The passenger died after being taken to the hospital with life-threatening injuries. The driver was seriously hurt, and the trooper was checked as a precaution. The patrol's vehicular crimes unit is investigating. U.S. Representative Lauren Boebert yesterday voiced support for federal steps aimed at lowering diesel costs for Colorado families, farmers, ranchers, and truckers. Those include temporary expanded use of tax-free red-dye diesel and deferral of the federal diesel excise tax through the end of the year. Douglas County deputies stopped a wrong-way driver Tuesday morning on Interstate 25 near Castle Rock. The man was traveling against traffic at more than 80 miles an hour when deputies used a tactical vehicle intervention with Lone Tree Police to bring the vehicle to a stop. He has a suspended license and 7 prior DUI or impaired driving charges. Indicators of possible impairment were noted and charges are pending. Denver Mayor Mike Johnston said today that a permanent ban or strict limits on new data centers remain possible as the city develops rules. The one-year moratorium, passed in May after concerns over a large facility in the Elyria-Swansea neighborhood, is temporary, while a working group considers water and power use, utility impacts, and zoning. Johnston said